0: Story of two always gives us a contrast. The two thieves on either side of Jesus. One repented and one did not. The Bible gives us that contrast, and God keeps it simple. There's only two. It's one way or the other. We have the choice. He breaks it down, makes it very simple, very easy. It's Jesus or the devil. It's the church or the world. It's the broad way, the narrow way. It's right or wrong. It's life or death. It's our choice. The Bible, God's Word, is one great big fork in the road. Today the contrast is Leah and Rachel. Verse 16, and Laban had two daughters. The name of the elder was Leah. The name of the younger was Rachel. And Leah was tender-eyed. One of the Bible translations says she was weak-eyed. Leah was weak-eyed, but Rachel, there's the contrast. But Rachel was beautiful and well-favored, long before Jacob showed up, long before Jacob came into town looking for a wife and got involved in this, Rachel was always well-favored. It's always been that way because she's beautiful. Two sisters in the same house, one's beautiful and one is not. Verse 18, no surprise here, Jacob loved Rachel. He fell in love with Rachel. He told Laban, I will serve you 7 years for Rachel, your younger daughter. So it's no surprise that he fell for Rachel. Of the two girls, he noticed Rachel. And this is the way it always goes, external beauty. In this world, that's the way it always goes. Of these two sisters, things always seem to work out for Rachel. Things always seem to fall in place. Things always seem to be easier for Rachel. Isn't that the way it is in life? Yes, it is. Yes, it is, because she's beautiful. So Leah is used to this. She's seen it. She's seen this many times before. How many times has this played out in Leah's life? How many times has this song been played? She's not beautiful. She's not beautiful like her sister. She's tender-eyed or weak-eyed. Evidently, the weakness of her looks, the weakness of her appearance, her lack of beauty involved her eyes. There's something about this girl's eyes. And the Bible doesn't go into detail, but it's something about her eyes. Her eyes just don't have it. Her eyes are weak. She just doesn't have it like her sister Rachel in her eyes. So Leah, and this is classic. She's the other sister. She's the forgotten one. Second fiddle Leah. Weak-eyed Leah. Unattractive Leah. Somebody know what I'm talking about here. No self-esteem Leah. No confidence in herself, Leah. Rejected often, over and over again, rejected Leah. Never noticed Leah. Unappreciated Leah. It's always that baby sister of hers who's batting her eyes and getting all of the attention. This is the way it is for Leah, the other sister. And Rachel is a knockout. And this helps her in life. This opens up doors for her in life. Opportunities for Leah are always there. So Jacob comes and he falls in love with Rachel, and he serves her father Laban 7 years for Rachel. Rachel was promised to him. But when it came time, 7 years later, Laban tricked Jacob. And he gave Jacob Leah, the older sister. Now, it's night. The wedding night. It's dark. And so Leah is the one, Jacob is tricked. Leah is the one that goes into the bridal chamber. Now Jacob had no complaints as long as the lights were off. As long as the lights were off, there's no problem for Jacob. But in the morning, he got a big surprise. Amen? He got a big surprise when the sun rays started shining into the bridal chamber. And the Bible puts it like this. And in the morning, behold, it was Leah. Behold, what a surprise for Jacob. And he's very angry, but he serves Laban 7 more years to be able to marry his love, Rachel. Two sisters, two wives. One is loved and one is not. One is favored and one is unappreciated. In the same house. Here it is, in the same house. Jacob loves Rachel. So Leah is left out. Leah is like the third wheel, but it's always been that way for her. So verse 30, it says, and he went in also unto Rachel, and Jacob loved Rachel more than Leah. And when the Lord saw that Leah was hated, he opened her womb, but Rachel was barren. Now we're getting to childbearing, and this is important. Now we're talking about the womb of these two girls. Childbearing, because this involves, this is the seed of Abraham. Jacob is the grandson of Abraham. This is the patriarchal, this is the prophetic, this is what God has spoken over, this is what God has blessed. This is the royal lineage right here. Of all of the bloodlines on the earth, this is the one. This is the seed of promise. The sons of Jacob, the 12 tribes of Israel, this is the line of the Messiah. This is the royal lineage, the family line in which Jesus would enter the world. In which Jesus would enter into the human family. So it involves these two girls. They're not patriarchs. They're matriarchs. Because how many of you know women are just as involved in it as men? So all of this, this childbearing and their womb, and Leah's womb is open and she begins to have children. But Rachel is barren and can't produce children. All of this is forerunning the gospel, because Jesus is going to bring the gospel through this messianic line, through this lineage right here. The inspiration of the Word of God is going to come through this family. The incarnation of the Son of God, the church, the new covenant, all of that is coming through one of these two girls, because it's Jacob, the grandson of Abraham. This has great importance, significance. All of this is wound up in a sibling rivalry between two girls, two sisters. But Jacob loved Rachel and wanted Rachel more because she is beautiful. She's the prettier one. She was eye candy. No doubt about it. So here's the contrast. Here's the contrast right here. Jacob, this man, this very fleshly man who doesn't have a lot of character at this point in his life, Jacob's attraction to Rachel is external only. It's already been proven. He was happy as long as the lights were off, but when he found out, when he saw who he was with in the morning. So it's all about the outward appearance. This, listen to me, this is man's natural way. Man chooses according to the outward appearance. Man picks and chooses that which is attractive to his eyes. The lust of the eyes, the lust of the flesh. This is nature. This is man's method. This is the world's method. Man's natural way is to pick the prettiest, to pick the best. This is elementary. The birds and the bees, 101 right here. Man's method, the ways of the world, the law of the flesh. What looks good to the eyes is what Jacob is being driven by. So God sees it, and so God steps in. God intervenes right here, and He's going to teach us something very important. He's going to declare something to us right here. Verse 31. And when the Lord saw that Leah was hated, when He saw how she was mistreated, when He saw how that she was ignored, despised, He opened her womb. But Rachel was barren. Man's natural instincts, man's natural ways. Jacob attracted to Leah and loves her because she's beautiful. God closes off that womb. God closes down. He shuts off that womb right here. What man will choose, God closes that. He closes that down and makes it barren. He closes down man's methods. He closes down the world's natural way of going about it. Because man is not like God. God is saying right here, I'm going to close off this womb because, you know, God, the Bible said He looks at the heart. God doesn't look at the outward man. He looks at the heart. He tries the rein and searches the heart. That's God's method. That's God's way. So God says, I'm gonna stick my DNA in this royal bloodline, this royal messianic lineage right here, in which Judah would come, and King David would come, and then Jesus the Messiah would come. God says, I'm gonna stick my DNA, I'm gonna put my divine DNA in there right now. Man's ways, man's methods are not my ways. Isaiah said this. God said this through Isaiah. He said, my ways are not your ways. My thoughts are not your thoughts. For as the heavens are higher than the earth, so are my ways higher than your ways. And my thoughts higher than your thoughts. The fertility of Leah and the barrenness of Rachel was the hand of God. It was the sovereignty of God showing his choice, because Rachel was man's choice and Leah is God's choice. Rachel is attractive in man's eyes, but Leah is chosen in God's eyes because she is despised and rejected. The sacrifices of God are a broken spirit, and a broken and a contrite heart, oh God, thou will never despise. We saw it in King David, King Saul. King Saul was the people's choice, but he was rejected of God. But the people chose him because of the outward appearance. He was the biggest man in Israel. But David was despised, rejected, the least thought of in his father's house, Jesse. So God chose him. God puts his DNA in there right here. Right here, God says, the gospel is not of man. The gospel is not of man. It's not of man, but it's of God. My ways are going to be stuck in there. He did it with Ruth. He brought Ruth in, a Gentile. He's saying, I'm not only the God of Israel, but I'm the God of the whole world, of all flesh. So he brings Ruth in there. God's DNA. We saw it with Abraham and Isaac. Abraham was willing to sacrifice his son Isaac. Isaac was the willing son who laid down on the altar of death. God's putting his DNA in there. Have you ever felt like you were second fiddle? Have you ever felt like you were despised, rejected, of no fault of your own? I want to tell you, God notices. And God is attracted to that. May God richly bless you is my prayer.
1: Our time is up for today, but we hope that this word has been a real blessing to you. If you want to be saved today, if you feel right now an inner tugging at your heart, that is the Holy Spirit. The Holy Spirit is drawing you. He is knocking on your heart's door. I'm about to lead you in prayer, and I just want you to call out to God and make these words sincerely your very own. Heavenly Father, in Jesus' name, I ask you to come into my heart and to forgive me of my sins. Wash me with your blood, the blood that Jesus shed at the cross of Calvary. Heavenly Father, I know I'm not good enough, and I cannot save myself, but I know that Jesus died for me, and he hung in my place, and he is my sacrifice. Holy Spirit, I invite you into my heart and life. Make me a new person. Make me a new creation from this day forward. Give me a desire and a thirst and a hunger for your presence and your word. And thank you for saving me today. In Jesus' name, amen. Well, if you prayed that prayer and you received Christ into your heart and life today, or if this ministry has blessed you in any way, we would love to hear from you. It would really be an encouragement to us. A special member of my family is coming now to tell you how you can do just that.
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1: He can move mountains.
2: Hello, this is Trixie and Milton Sanders of the Meeting Place of Barnwell Ministries. We are a ministry that seeks to reveal God's truth to a dark world and also to encourage the saints of God that this is not our home. We are only passing through. We are a church without walls, one that seeks to please Almighty God in all that we do. Our focus is on those that are broken and don't know what to do or where to turn. We can be reached on Facebook at the Meeting Place of Barnwell. Now, let's go and see what will Almighty God speak in your life today.
1: Hide me from the rain. Has he ever covered you? Come on. My God is awesome.
3: The dishonest are straightened up. The filthy cleaned up. The disgruntled sweetened up. The discouraged cheered up. Depressed looked up. The estranged made up. The gospel shut up. The dead beast prayed up. The bound up freed up.
4: Amen.
3: Is that not what we're supposed to be doing in our churches?
4: Amen.
3: We are supposed to free them that are bound.
4: Amen. Yes, amen.
3: But how can we free if we too are bound?
4: Amen.
3: How can we free them?
5: Come on.
3: We can't. And the church members prayed up.
4: Amen.
3: Church members prayed up. Isaiah said, I am a man of unclean lips. David said, and sin my mother conceived me. And Paul said, I am the chief of sinners. Did he not?
5: Come on, bro.
4: Yes.
3: What is this telling you? Here are three men that love God with all of their heart and all of their being.
4: Yes.
3: It tells me one thing, and I want you to get this. If you don't get anything else, it tells me one thing. Here are men that love Almighty God with all of their being. But they were sensitive to what God had called them to.
4: Amen.
3: Because one of them said, I am the chief sinner.
5: Come on, brother.
3: Amen?
5: That's right.
4: Amen.
3: I am a man of unclean lips. See, standing before you, I once said to my wife, after God dealt with me, I am a man of unclean lips. But God began to deal with me first in my heart. Amen?
5: Amen.
3: Then he dealt with my mouth. Because my brain and my mouth were not in sync. But after he dealt with me, now whenever I look at my wife, you know who I really see? Jesus. So why would I treat my wife any other way than as Christ? She is a gift from Almighty God to me, but she is little Christ. Amen? And vice versa. The near Lord's people are to the Savior, the more sensitive we are to be to sin.
4: Amen.
3: You, Bob, Trixie, Milton, Paula, and right on around the line, we are this revival.
5: Amen. Yes.
4: Amen.
3: As I think it was Pastor Don said yesterday morning, guys, if he were to split the eastern sky at this very moment, this building would remain. Amen?
5: Amen.
3: This building will remain. But ye that are in Christ, blood-bought and sanctified, called out from Egypt and placed in the promised land, until we get there, we would leave all this attire. We would leave the rings. Amen. He don't need none of that mess.
4: Amen.
3: Amen. We would walk on what we call precious. See, this to lots of us today, this old ring is precious in the sight of a woman or a man.
4: Amen.
3: But the streets of gold.
5: Come on.
3: So here is precious on this side, but up there we walking on it. Amen.
4: Amen.
3: That's where I'm going. I don't know about you. I can only speak for Milton. I'm headed to a land that is precious.
4: Yes, Lord. Hallelujah.
3: Revival. Is it working of the Lord as written in Isaiah 57 and 15? Listen, for thus, sis, you get there right quick. I keep forgetting about Paul over there, sis. I am so sorry. Isaiah 57 and 15. Oh, I'm glad to have you some good help up in here.
4: Amen.
3: Don, you better hold on to him.
5: Amen, brother.
3: Let me get back there. I'm about to flip my Bible back. For thus saith the high and lofty one that inhabit eternity.
5: Oh, glory.
3: Whose name is holy. holy.
4: Amen.
3: I dwell in the high and the holy place.
5: Yes.
3: With him also that is of the contrite
5: Come on.
3: And humble spirit, to revive the spirit of the humble and to revive the heart of the contrite ones.
5: Amen.
3: Guys, his desire simply is to meet you right where you're at.
5: Amen. That's right.
3: And to pull you at with the woman last night, whenever she called thinking that all we were going to do was have a conversation. And we did initially. That's all God wants you to do, is come and have a conversation with him. All he wants you to do is bring your stuff to him. Because he is close. He is nearer to the one that is of a contract spirit.
5: Amen, brother.
3: He can bring you out of whatever situation or circumstance that you find yourself in, so that you, upon leaving tonight, you can be the revival. Amen?
4: Amen. Amen.
3: But how many of you want it?
4: Amen.
3: How many of you are willing to say, Lord, not my will, but thy will?
5: Yes, Lord.
3: Lord, not my situation or my circumstances, I give them to you. Amen?
5: Amen.
3: How many of you are willing to step out and say,

0: demons and deal with people and deal with his family and deal with extended family. Amen. So according to my calculation, 6 days equates to about 144 hours.
1: Come on.
0: And we come in here on Sunday morning and we get mad at the man preaching an hour and 15 minutes. Because it takes him an hour to get the demons that you got in the rest of the week out.
2: Come on.
0: Amen. Come on.
2: Preaching.
1: God, praise God.
0: See, all we want to do is come in here with our little cell phone and stay on the cell phone because we're so glued to that because that demon has us drawn to the cell phone. We don't even know where our word is at.
2: Come on now.
0: This is what's going to set you free.
2: Amen. Hallelujah.
0: So listen, if you come in here on a Sunday morning or a Sunday night or a Wednesday night and you leave here mad, don't get mad at him.
1: Right.
0: He has done his very best to come in here and preach what God has given him for that hour and that time and that group of people. And if you leave here, man, take it up with God because there's something that is wrong in your spirit, man.
2: Yes, Lord. Hallelujah.
0: He ain't got time to cast out all the demons that you have acquired during the week.
2: Come on now.
0: He needs you as the psalmist said that whenever you come in here, you come in here expecting. That you come in here packed up and ready to go. See, he ain't got time to be pumping and priming you. How many of you got a well at home and every now and again the power goes out and the water quits running?
1: Come on.
0: Any of y'all got any of them old style pumps?
1: Amen.
0: Now I want you to think about something. If you've ever been around one of those pumps that you got to pump and pump and pump and pump, that's what this man is having to do every Sunday morning. He is having to prime you.
1: Amen.
0: So that he can get you and bring you into the Holy of Holies. Amen?
1: Amen.
0: So that God can begin to deal with you and knock some things off of you. But guys, it's not his job.
2: Amen. Amen.
0: His job is to bring the word.
1: Amen.
0: Your job is to come in here expecting that God is going to move in your life supernaturally.
2: Amen.
0: And it's your job to come in here and trust God and take God at his word. So whatever that it is that's going on in your home, I'm going to switch back. Yes, sir. Oh, yeah. So whatever that it is that's going on in your home, what you should be doing as saints of the living God is you go to the word.
2: Amen.
0: And you begin to search that thing out.
1: Amen.
0: And whatever that is going on in your house, you find a scenario in the word.
3: Amen.
0: And begin to call it. Man, shall not live by bread alone, but every word that proceeded out of the mouth of God.
2: Hallelujah.
0: Yes, I know the doctor said that she might be down, but your word says she shall live.
1: Come on
0: now. Amen. I know the doctor said that some of y'all might have cancer. Amen. But did not he say in Isaiah 53 that thou art healed?
2: Yes, Lord.
0: Why are we not standing on what the word says?
2: Amen.
0: Amen. Allow God to be God in your lives so that whenever you go back to the doctor, you walk in there and say, Doctor, I know that it is well with my soul. Amen.
2: Yes, Lord.
0: I don't care what your report says. I don't care what the doctor says. I don't care what the nurse says. My God is sufficient. My God will meet my every need. And the saints of the living God shall not go begging rain. Where is this at in our churches today? Where is it that when we go to Walmart or to CVS that we find somebody and tell them what God is doing in your life? How he is healing your child, how he is moving in your family, whatever the case may be, so that they see that God is doing something in your life.
2: Yeah.
0: And if they see it in your life, then they will be drawn to the house of God. God draws them through you. You are Jesus to a lost and dying world. You are. So I'm going to go on and clear the mud. Amen. If they're not coming, look in the mirror.
2: Oh, come on.
3: Jesus.
2: That hurts.
3: Thank you, Lord.
0: Look

0: is that as you look at the water, you see the reflection.
1: Amen.
0: What reflection are you seeing? See, whenever I look in the water, I don't see Bill. Because on July the 22nd, 1993, this brother
1: Jesus.
0: Died. So whenever I look in the water, all I see is King Jesus. Amen.
1: Amen.
0: And the rest of the mess don't even matter.
1: Amen.
0: So what they see, what they hear coming out of your mouth.
1: Amen.
0: When things are going contrary.
1: That's right.
0: When you hit your hand with a hammer.
1: That's right.
0: When your dog is acting up. Your family's acting up.
1: That's right.
0: And somebody has called you and said that there's something that's happened in the family. How did you respond? Let me give you a good example. Old Job said, though they slay me, still will I love.
1: Amen.
0: How many followers are in the house of the living God? Regardless of what comes your way, come hell or high water, even if I got to crawl my tail to the altar, I'm going to follow him.
1: Amen.
0: Amen.
1: Amen.
0: I don't care what comes my way. Because in order for it to come to me, first it's got to go by him.
1: Amen.
0: Got to be his approval. Not yours, but his. Amen?
1: Amen.
0: But glory anyway.
1: Ooh, Jesus. Praise God.
0: My job tonight is simply to expose.
1: Amen.
2: Come on.
0: To call out.
1: Yes,
0: amen.
1: Lord. Amen?
0: To pull down.
2: Oh, yeah.
0: But then attempt to build back. See, but so many times we had these look good, feel good, must be good messages, and whenever you hear preaching like what's happening and what's going on with Pastor Don and Pastor Greg, see, then some folk begin to get offended, amen?
1: Amen.
0: If you get offended, so be it.
1: Amen.
0: I am not, nor will I ever be, a man pleaser.
3: Again, this is Milton Sanders. In closing, there is but one way that leads to heaven according to John 14 and 6. Almighty God loves you regardless of where you've been or what you have done. All He has ever wanted is simply for you to repent and turn from your sins, confess Him as Lord and Savior of your life, and believe in your heart that God raised Him from the dead. According to Romans 10 and 9, you, sir, ma'am, boy, or girl, shall be saved. Again, this is Milton Sanders of the Meeting Place of Barnwell. We can be reached via Facebook at the Meeting Place of Barnwell. Thank you for tuning in today. God bless.

stage fright. Well, hello, everyone. Welcome to Be Encouraged Today. I'm your host, Deidre Kirkland, delivering God's word and his encouragement for this journey we call life. So let's be encouraged today. Everybody.

Well, hello, everyone. Thanks so much for joining me again. I was reading my Bible and studying. I realized I was reflecting back on my entire Christian walk, where Jesus has pulled me from, where I am today versus where I was a few months ago or a year ago or a couple of years ago or even yesterday even. And I realized my whole entire walk with Jesus hasn't been a piece of cake. You know, a lot of us, we feel like, you know, we turn our hearts to Jesus and we invite him in and we start professing that we're Christians and we go through and we do the checklist. We read our Bible. We talk to him on a daily basis and we spend time with him. And everything, all of our problems are going to be gone. Why? Because we're with Jesus, right? But that's not true. We fall a lot of times. A lot of times we fall, and a lot of times it takes longer for us to get up in different circumstances, whereas other times we get up really fast, you know, and we get discouraged and beat down a lot. And I was thinking about the prodigal child or the prodigal son. I like to say prodigal child because he's talking about all of us, not just men, not just sons. He's talking about all of us. And I guess that's the reason why I say prodigal child. I can relate to the prodigal child. You see, over in Luke 15, starting with verse 11, he's talking, Jesus is given a parable. For those of you that don't know what a parable is, it's just like a story. He's giving an example through a story. It's a lesson. What he's saying here is that this man had two sons. And one of his sons, which is just so happened to be the younger one. So remember that I said it's the younger child. Came to his father and he says that he wants his share of the estate. Well, his father goes ahead and divides up the estates between the two sons. Well, the younger one, after some time goes by, he picks up all of his stuff and he decides he's going to go to another country and he's going to live it on up and be wild about it. How many times has we taken for granted exactly how many blessings and the protection and the mentoring and the comfort that God has given us? And we're not satisfied with that because, you know, the old saying, the grass is always greener on the other side. How many times do we have to climb over that fence to realize that the grass is not always greener on the other side? Well, this guy, this young guy, he realizes that after he spends all his wealth. And then, wouldn't you know it, once he loses everything that his father gives him, and he's in another country. And once he loses everything that his father has given him, wouldn't you know it that the country that he's in hits famine, so they're even poor. So he goes out and he gets hired by one of the citizens. I get the impression that the man was a slave for this guy because he was out there feeding the pigs and the pigs were eating better than him because he was starving to death. He wanted to eat what the pigs had. That's how bad it was for him. And then, thankfully, one day he came about his senses and he realized that, you know, even his dad's workers eat better than him. So he decides he's going to go home and he's going to beg his daddy to let him work for him. You know, he's going to ask his daddy, you know, that can I work for you? Because he doesn't think that he's worthy. You know, he's done left home. He had it good. He's realizing now that he had it good. And he's wanting to come back. And he asks his dad for forgiveness of everything that he has done. You know, he says he sinned against him and against heaven. Because he realizes he sincerely screwed up. And how many times have we gotten to that point in our Christian walk? You know, that we sincerely have screwed up. We've realized that we have went out fleshly. And we have done things that we shouldn't have done, whether it's not reading our Bible or the more extreme, go out and go return back to those old habits, whether it's drinking or going to clubs or listening to really bad music that we shouldn't listen to and partying it up. I mean, how many times, I know in my young Christian life, I have struggled with the restrictions.
You know, I really struggled with the restrictions that God had placed on me, which I thought at the time was restrictions. You know, I wasn't allowed to drink, and I wasn't allowed to go to bars anymore, and I wasn't allowed to listen to certain music. I wasn't allowed to talk a certain way. And a lot of times that strains us if we're young Christians and we don't have an elder to help us to realize that that's all that stuff is bad for you anyways. And sometimes we don't realize that God has our best interest at heart. You know, the grass isn't always greener on the other side. And talking about the younger son, I think I can relate to him better because I remember in my younger walk with Jesus, when I first got saved, my whole life got picked up, turned upside down, and shook. And everything that fell, I wasn't supposed to be having my hand in. I'm ashamed to admit, I wasn't always a good girl. You know, I did things I wasn't supposed to do. I did the alcohol. I did the drugs. I did the sex before marriage. I did the partying. I did all of that. And I mean, I'm glad that I did, in the sense of it taught me a lot. But it was very hard at times for me to give up. You know, even my music had to change when I got saved, because the Lord convicted me for that, and He was sanctifying me. You know, I'm sure people that are listening to me right now can relate to that disruption in your life. You know, what you see then, at that moment, it was a disruption for me. I had to go through, I had tons of CDs that I had to get rid of. You know, I had a collection of shot glasses that I got rid of. Only because not all of them, I didn't use all of them for taking shots, but I collected them. And I felt like at that time in my life, it was too much of a temptation. I couldn't have that in my life anymore. So I had to get rid of those. And it bothered me because it took me a long time to get those. And, you know, that's something that I'll never get back. I realize now, of course, I don't need it. Same thing with my CDs. Do you know how much money I spent on my CD collection? And I'm not, you're not even supposed to listen to that kind of music. It clashes with the Word of God. It clashes with how I live now. And so, I mean, it was hard for me to get rid of them, but I'm thankful. I don't need them. And as I've gone on with my walk with Jesus, I've realized all the stuff that He's taken out of my life, I didn't need anymore. It was basically a highway to hell or an invitation to a grave. I mean, all of that stuff, the TV shows, and now I've done got to the point where some of the TV shows I can't even tolerate to even look at. And how many times have I turned on the TV and the commercials are even filthy? I mean, it's ridiculous. That's the whole point. All of that's normal. All of that is absolutely normal, because it says that once you are saved, the old man dies and you become a new creature. See, I've become a new creature and you've become a new creature, and so that those things that used to not bother you now bother you. And see, that's probably what the prodigal son was going through. You know, he was young. It specifically says it was the younger brother. And we all have been there in the young life where we've experimented with things, especially whenever your parents have kind of loosened up on them reins a little bit and allowed you to explore a little bit, and pulled back some of the restraint of restrictions, and you go out, and some of us have gotten in trouble for that, and others have not, but he was young. He was in that point of his life where he wanted to go out and he wanted to do wild living. And the Bible says he was doing wild living. But praise the Lord, he come back to his senses. And he was scared to come back home. He was going to beg his dad, like, I know that I am not worthy to be called your son anymore. So at least let me be one of your workers so that I know that I have food. How many times have we done that when we've backslid and we've turned our back and we've lived fleshly and then we come back to Jesus, you know? And some of us,
I hate this feeling, but some of us have even gotten to the point where we didn't think we were even worthy to come back in God's presence because we've messed up so bad. But that's not true at all, because even this parable tells you that he was coming and his father seen him. His father recognized him, and he was still a distance away. And his father was so thankful that he had came back home. He said that my son that was once dead has now became alive again. I mean, that's powerful. And we need to look at the lesson from here is that it doesn't matter how much you have messed up, how much you have done, how much we have screwed up. I mean, we could have totally went off the deep end of God and just ran out there and acted like a bunch of fools. But God is always waiting on us to come back home, to come back to him. You know, this guy's father, he had a fattened cow killed and cooked. They had a feast. He had a ring and a robe and sandals on his feet. You know, God wants us all to come back to him. So if you've turned your back on Jesus, if you're out there doing whatever you want to do, and you know that this is not the way God wanted you to live, and you know that you had it better back when you had your hand in Jesus's hand, then my advice to you is go back to where Jesus was, where the last time you was with Jesus, because you know he's standing there waiting on you. He's standing there today, and he's waiting on you to come back to him. And don't let the enemy try to tell you, you've screwed up too much. This is your last attempt. You know, you've really, really screwed it up this time. There's no way God is going to take you back. He's a liar. Jesus is waiting on you today, right now. So get alone with Jesus, and you tell Jesus, I'm sorry. I messed up. I went out and I did what I thought I wanted to do, but I was wrong for that. And forgive me, Lord, and help me get through this. And you know what? It's just like riding a bicycle. Once you have walked with Jesus, you'll never forget. So you just pick up where you left off. All of us at some point have been a prodigal child. All of us. And it's shameful that I have been. But at the same time, I'm able to share this with you. Jesus will take you back. Don't let the enemy be in your head telling you, know that you're a lost cause, because you're not. God's waiting on you. You're his child. It doesn't matter what you've done. It does not matter. You're his child and he's waiting on you. So go back to him today, right now. And until next time, God bless.

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Also, follow me on Facebook at Be Encouraged Today with Deidre. 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And until next time, God bless.

0: So I wanted to talk with you and your mom today, Lily. Because some people at school have noticed changes going on with you. And we're concerned.
1: Like what? Who?
0: Some of your friends, teachers. It sounds like you've lost interest in a lot of things lately. You're hanging with new friends.
1: So?
0: So, individually, maybe those things are no big deal. But taken together, and then the incident the other day, you were with Derek when he was caught selling marijuana.
1: Yeah, he was selling it.
2: Honey, we know. But we care about you and want to know what's going on.
0: That's right. We just want to understand better and see how we might help. And if weed is a part of it, we just want to make sure you understand the negative consequences for someone your age. The physical and mental health effects. The poor decision making. And the confusing legal aspects these days. So what do you say? Can we talk?
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Now we continue reading from the scriptures, Romans chapter 11, with verse 11. I say then, they did not stumble so as to fall, did they? May it never be. But by their transgression, salvation has come to the Gentiles to make them jealous. Now if their transgression is riches for the world, and their failure is riches for the Gentiles, how much more will their fulfillment be? But I am speaking to you who are Gentiles. Inasmuch then as I am an apostle of Gentiles, I magnify my ministry, if somehow I might move to jealousy my fellow countrymen and save some of them. For if their rejection is the reconciliation of the world, what will their acceptance be but life from the dead? If the first piece of dough is holy, the lump is also. And if the root is holy, the branches are too. But if some of the branches were broken off, and you, being a wild olive, were grafted in among them, and became partaker with them of the rich root of the olive tree, do not be arrogant toward the branches. But if you are arrogant, remember that it is not you who supports the root, but the root supports you. You will say then, branches were broken off so that I might be grafted in. Quite right. They were broken off for their unbelief, but you stand by your faith. Do not be conceited, but fear. For if God did not spare the natural branches, he will not spare you either. Behold then the kindness and severity of God. To those who fell, severity, but to you, God's kindness, if you continue in his kindness. Otherwise, you also will be cut off. And they also, if they do not continue in their unbelief, will be grafted in. For God is able to graft them in again. For if you were cut off from what is by nature a wild olive tree, and were grafted, contrary to nature, into a cultivated olive tree, how much more will these who are the natural branches be grafted into their own olive tree? Romans 11:25. For I do not want you, brethren, to be uninformed of this mystery, so that you will not be wise in your own estimation, that a partial hardening has happened to Israel until the fullness of the Gentiles has come in. And so all Israel will be saved. Just as it is written, the Deliverer will come from Zion. He will remove ungodliness from Jacob. This is my covenant with them, when I take away their sins. From the standpoint of the gospel, they are enemies for your sake. But from the standpoint of God's choice, they are beloved for the sake of the fathers, for the gifts and the calling of God are irrevocable. For just as you once were disobedient to God, but now have been shown mercy because of their disobedience, so these also now have been disobedient, that because of the mercy shown to you, they also may now be shown mercy. For God has shut up all in disobedience, so that he may show mercy to all. This is the Word, living, active, sharper than any two-edged sword. Our mailing address is Post Office Box 444, Paradise, California, 95969. This is a listener-supported ministry.

0: Son, let's build that birdhouse.
1: Oh boy, can I pound the nails?
0: Sure, hold the nail and hit it in. A little harder. Is the hammer too heavy?
1: Yeah.
0: Okay, use both hands and I'll hold the nail.
1: Okay.
0: Now take aim and...
1: Dad, remember the third commandment. You shall not use the Lord's name in vain. Oh. When we do, we show disrespect. Okay, Dad?
0: Fine, son.
1: Can I go play now?
0: Sure, son.
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Look up and move on is today's lesson from the Proverbs. Proverbs 14 and verse 10 says, "The heart knows its own bitterness, and a stranger does not share its joy." Ephesians 4 and verse 31 and 32 says, "All bitterness, anger, and wrath, insult, and slander must be removed from you, along with all wickedness. And be kind and compassionate to one another, forgiving one another, just as God also forgave you in Christ." Are you mired in the quicksand of bitterness or regret? If so, you are not only disobeying God's word, you are also wasting your time. The world holds no reward for those who remain angrily focused upon the past. It may be hard to forgive, but it is harder still to be enslaved to anger and hurt from things long past. If there exists even one person, alive or dead, against whom you hold bitter feelings, it's time to forgive. Or if you are embittered against yourself from some past mistake or shortcoming, it's finally time to forgive yourself and move on. Hatred, bitterness, and regret are not part of God's plan for your life. Forgiveness is. Remember today's lesson from the Proverbs. Look up and move on. Proverbs 14 verse 10 says, "The heart knows its own bitterness, and a stranger does not share its joy."

In Luke chapter 8, a synagogue official has implored Jesus to come and heal his only daughter. On his way, however, Jesus has taken time to heal a woman, telling her to go in peace. Now, Luke 8:49. While he was still speaking, someone came from the house of the synagogue official saying, "Your daughter has died. Do not trouble the teacher anymore." But when Jesus heard this, he answered him, "Do not be afraid any longer. Only believe, and she will be made well." When he came to the house, he did not allow anyone to enter with him, except Peter and John and James, and the girl's father and mother. Now they were all weeping and lamenting for her. But he said, "Stop weeping, for she has not died, but is asleep." And they began laughing at him, knowing that she had died. He, however, took her by the hand and called, saying, "Child, arise." And her spirit returned, and she got up immediately. And he gave orders for something to be given her to eat. Her parents were amazed, but he instructed them to tell no one what had happened. Luke chapter 9. And he called the 12 together, and gave them power and authority over all the demons and to heal diseases. And he sent them out to proclaim the kingdom of God and to perform healing. And he said to them, "Take nothing for your journey, neither a staff, nor a bag, nor bread, nor money, and do not even have two tunics apiece. Whatever house you enter, stay there until you leave that city. And as for those who do not receive you, as you go out from that city, shake the dust off your feet as a testimony against them." Departing, they began going throughout the villages, preaching the gospel and healing everywhere. Now Herod the Tetrarch heard of all that was happening, and he was greatly perplexed, because it was said by some that John had risen from the dead, and by some that Elijah had appeared, and by others that one of the prophets of old had risen again. Herod said, "I myself had John beheaded, but who is this man about whom I hear such things?" And he kept trying to see him. When the apostles returned, they gave an account to him of all that they had done. Taking them with him, he withdrew by himself to a city called Bethsaida. But the crowds were aware of this and followed him. And welcoming them, he began speaking to them about the kingdom of God and curing those who had need of healing. Now the day was ending, and the 12 came and said to him, "Send the crowd away, that they may go into the surrounding villages and countryside and find lodging and get something to eat, for here we are in a desolate place." But he said to them, "You give them something to eat." And they said, "We have no more than 5 loaves and 2 fish, unless perhaps we go and buy food for all these people." For there were about 5,000 men. And he said to his disciples, "Have them sit down to eat in groups of about 50 each. They did so, and had them all sit down. Then he took the 5 loaves and the 2 fish, and looking up to heaven, he blessed them, and broke them, and kept giving them to the disciples to set before the people. And they all ate and were satisfied, and the broken pieces which they had left over were picked up, 12 baskets full." This is The Word, reading from the Bible without comment. I'm Nicholas Hope. Listen again next time for more from the Scriptures.

0: And once again, I have a word for Miss Tawana Williams. Tawana, this is a word only you'll get. You know what I just told you a few moments ago? We ain't going home until God sends us home. Is that right, Tawana?
1: You got that right. Whoop, whoop.
0: So welcome to tonight's broadcast, Tawana.
1: Thank you. Thank you. I'm excited to be here for another exclusive broadcast. How about that?
0: Yeah, tonight's topic, excuses don't count. What comes to your mind when you hear excuses don't count, Tawana?
1: For me, my motto and quote is, excuses don't hide. They just reveal who you really are. How about that? How about that? And you know, either you're going to have excuses or results. You can't have both. You choose.
0: Well, I just noticed we have Pastor Eleanor Lacey, who just joined us in the chat room. Can you say hi to Pastor Eleanor?
1: Hey, Pastor, how are you? Greetings, greetings, greetings, everyone. I would like to introduce myself. I'm your girl, the Hope Coach, Dr. Tawana Williams. And although I'm retired, I'm still your messenger of hope, help, and inspiration. And I was blessed to be born without arms and impaired use of my legs due to the drug thalidomide that was given to my mother during pregnancy. And I had a mother that told me I could do anything in life, and I believed her. Yes, I did, and I still do. I also had a Grandma Rogers that did not play with me, y'all. And when I was 4.5 years old, she looked me in the eyes, and she said, T, you must not have needed arms because God didn't give them to you. She said, nothing's missing. If you don't have it, then you don't need it. And those words continue to resonate throughout my soul. And my legacy and my story is connected directly to President John F. Kennedy as he intervened in my life as an infant. So today, I'm not going to talk about or focus on the fact that I was raped by my stepfather. Gang raped during a home invasion. Fought a 10-year crack cocaine addiction. How I had an abortion. A stroke. 4 heart attacks, COVID-19, and other issues too. No, no, no. Today, I'm here to simply let you know that if you decide to do something in your life, then you can do it. I know this lesson because I live it every day of my life, and that's why I am unarmed but dangerous and an eagle without wings. And on November 30th, 2024, I had to retire from my motivational speaking career because of health challenges. But guess what, y'all? I'm still here. I'm still standing, still making a difference in the lives of people around the world and working faithfully and completing my upcoming debut movie, Eagle Without Wings. Whoop, whoop! We are excited!
0: Tawana, could you, once again, what a powerful story. I mean, that's a testimony and much more. The movie, you can almost touch it now.
1: Yeah,
0: so let me ask you, in the spiritual realm, do things happen in the spiritual realm before they happen in the physical?
1: You got that right. You better see it. You gotta visualize it in your heart. That's that faith, y'all. That's that faith. And I'm going to talk about that in a few minutes about that, about faith. But one thing I do know, Greg, is that note takers are money makers. So I want the people that are listening to me right now to get your pen, your paper, your devices, whatever it is you take notes with. I want you to go get it because I talk fast, and I'm a talker, I'm a speaker, and I don't want you to miss this good stuff. So it's about to be on and popping up in here. So come on and go get it.
0: Tawana, do you think you should share, or we should share with the listeners and the viewers, who you took on as your latest student?
1: Yes, you. You talk about that.
0: The other day, about 3 weeks ago, I kept on feeling in my spirit with everything going on. I like structure and being organized, but I noticed the more mature, I should say, I'm getting, quote, older. I noticed that I needed more help. And Rebecca helps me in other areas, but I needed someone who would come down if I don't do my homework or if I don't do those things that I know I should be doing. Mm-hmm. So I called Tawana and I asked her, would she be my accountability coach? And could you take it from there, Tawana?
1: Absolutely. I said yes, because that's what I do. And I said, let's go get it. I'm not going to play with you. I love you, but we're going to get this thing done. That's how you get it done. You make it happen. You don't talk about it. You be about it. How about that?
0: In the last 2 weeks, have I did what I said and have I had my homework in on time?
1: Absolutely. And I'm excited. I'm grateful and honored that, you know, that I don't have to babysit because I'm too busy and I'm grown. We both grown. So, you know, we ain't got to babysit you, but I just need to make sure that you're doing what you're supposed to do. I love it. That's what we do.
0: Well, I thank you for your grace, Tawana. And I could sure really I'm honored. And I thank God for having a coach like you. Besides Rebecca, too. She keeps me accountable in different ways.
1: Yeah.
0: Now, who's your coach? Is it Toby?
1: Toby is my coach, mentor, my personal life coach is Les Brown.
0: Les Brown.
1: Absolutely. I told you that's my personal friend, life coach, mentor. I also have another life coach. His name is Art Doakes. And Art Doakes is a Les Brown Platinum speaker also. We are in the circle of speakers. You know, we hold each other accountable, but I got some bad to the bone. Les and Art, ooh, good God. That's why I'm so fierce and I don't play with my stuff and nobody else's stuff. If you come this way, you better be ready. You better be ready because I don't play. Don't let the no arms fool you. I'm just saying.
0: That's right, Tawana. Hey, Tawana, I'm not going to say, I'm feeling that I didn't put one of your videos up tonight, and I'm feeling in my spirit I should have, but anyways, do you think we should save that for next time?
1: Yeah, let's just save it, you know, because I just want to share this with you, too. Please. For the last past weekends, we have driven to Atlanta because we had an event on Sunday, and then I was at the table. Y'all gotta get at the table. I was at the table with the shakers and the movers in the house, and so I am super excited because I know what God showed me after that meeting. So I can't really say much because it has not come to pass yet, but guess what? I know that as I continue to speak what I expect, I'm still working on my upcoming debut movie, Eagle Without Wings. And I talked about that at the round table, and there were some shakers and movers in the house. So I just want you to know it's about to go down. And so I'm working on it. I'm believing that it's coming to pass. And, you know, my story and my legacy are connected to President John F. Kennedy, who intervened in my life as an infant. And he connected my mom to a longtime facility free of charge that housed me for 4.5 years as I was trained and learned how to master my feet as hands. And it was at the Duke Cerebral Palsy Hospital in Durham, North Carolina. And since then, I have learned how to live a determined, self-sufficient and productive life, and I am super excited. And my journey since 1996 is one of faith, resilience, and perseverance as an internationally acclaimed certified Les Brown Platinum motivational speaker, author of 8 books, artist, I draw with my feet, an advocate, TV personality, life coach, mentor, executive producer of my upcoming movie, Eagle Without Wings, businesswoman, and CEO, all without my arms. Now, y'all know this thing is going to be a game changer. I'm just saying that this is definitely going to change the game of excuses. Amen?
0: Tawana, someone just wrote, how can we connect with you? We'd love to follow you. How can they do that before we go in further and let's talk about the movie?
1: Absolutely. They can reach me on Facebook at Dr. Tawana Williams. That's TawanaDrTawana Williams. Or you can go to my website, www.TawanaWilliams.com. 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One more time, 252-291-6081. I am available, I'm excited, and I love meeting new people. So let's go get it, y'all. And like I said, I've been working on creating my life story on film for many, many years. And it's called Eagle Without Wings. No excuses. Everyone can fly. The Tawana Williams story. And it's going to be a blessing and an epic story of faith, encouragement, and determination. And the story is based on my classic book, Unarmed But Dangerous, The Tawana Williams Story of Relentless Struggle and Ultimate Victory. And the foreword was written by none other than Les Brown, my mentor, my personal friend, life coach, Les Brown. And it's, you know, it's my true story, y'all. It's a drama film that combines all the key elements of a commercial drama. Perseverance, determination, betrayal, racism, disability, passion, love, addiction, and religion. And it is going to be a blessing. It's going to be explosive and current. And we at Team Eagle have an experienced production team with decades of knowledge in the film industry. And we're ready and excited to move forward with this blessing. And they're based in Atlanta, Georgia. And today we are seeking investors, angel investors, and donations from those that would like the opportunity to be a part of this true life epic story that is going to change the world. And in order to get the A, B, C, and D list actors that want to participate in this film, our budget is $7 to $10 million. And I know that's high. Actually, it's probably going to be even higher, but we're going to talk about that part right there. But the ranges depends on the actor's fees. And once the necessary funds have been secured and in escrow, we will be in production. Yay! And we're excited. Our ultimate goal is to start the production before the end of this year. We have an amazing ROI, return on investment, a budget upon request. We have everything we need to make this vision come to fruition. We just need some financial help. So we're excited. We're grateful. We have the complete copywritten script. We have the movie treatment, the synopsis, the pitch deck, the distribution team, the attorneys, posters, and a few amazing actors and a host of gospel singers that have already verbally committed to being a part of this project. Eagle Without Wings is going to be explosive, y'all. And we look forward to talking to you in the near future. And we would love for you to be a part of what we're doing. And as I said, my websites are TawanaWilliams.com and EagleWithoutWings.com. 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And my producer is Mr. Wardell Richardson. He's an award-winning actor, director, and producer of Eagle Without Wings. And his website is raindancefilms.com. 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And today, it's all about your faith, because I know that faith, you know, it's complete. You know, it's the complete trust or confidence in someone or something. It's a strong belief, y'all. It's a strong belief in God rather than proof. I ain't got to have the proof. All I do is believe in the faith. How about that? And the Bible says it best in Hebrews 11 and 1. It says, now faith is the substance of things hoped for and the evidence of things not seen. My God, I'm excited about my faith, Greg. I'm excited about it.
0: I have a question, Tawana.
1: Yes.
0: Will the movie make you cry?
1: Oh, yes.
0: Will it make you laugh?
1: Absolutely.
0: And what else will it make you, Tawana?
1: It'll make you feel. It's a heartfelt film. It's my story. You know, it's my story of faith. It's my story of relentless struggle and ultimate victory. You heard all of the challenges that I went through in my life. And the book, Unarmed But Dangerous, the movie Eagle Without Wings is based on my book, Unarmed But Dangerous. So I'm just saying, if you have not read Unarmed But Dangerous yet, I suggest that you go to TawanaWilliams.com only, exclusively, at TawanaWilliams.com and get your signed copy. I say it's signed because I'm going to sign everybody's book with my blessed toes. I ain't playing with my gifts. When God gave it to me, he knew I was going to do something about it. My God, my God.
0: 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Can we give one away tonight that you sign?
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0: Tawana.
1: Yes.
0: Monica and Steve, what words of encouragement do you have for them? Monica and Steve.
1: I want to let them know that you can't see faith, y'all. Y'all can't see it. You got to trust and believe it. You got to trust and believe it. You know, faith for yourself, faith for your family, you know, stop doubting and believe and being scared of everything. No, just start believing that it's possible for you. I don't care what the circumstances say. I don't care what the statistics say. You can do this, because this faith walk that I'm walking on, you know, it's personal for me. So I want you to make this thing personal for yourself. Tell yourself, I got this. I'm going to do this. I'm going to give myself permission. Good God Almighty. I want to give myself permission to do it, to make it happen. You got to realize that it's for you. Think about that. When was the last time you believed that you could do something? What happened? Did it work? If it didn't, I want you to go back and try it again until it's done, until you get it. That's what I had to do. That's how I learned to be the hope coach. That's how I learned to be self-sufficient and independent, even without arms. Because faith without works is dead, y'all. It's dead. It's dead. So it's time to work your faith. That's what I know. It's time to work your faith. It's not good to think about it, believe it. It's just not good to think about it and then to believe it unless you're working unless you're willing to work it. Unless you're willing to work it. So I want you to work your thing. Work

0: don't know how to go get it and figure it out and go get it. You know, make it happen. Don't give yourself any more excuses not to go make it, not to go get it. And in life, you're either going to have excuses or results. You can't have both. I told you that, and I meant that. You know, my grandma didn't play with me. My mama didn't play with me. My three sisters didn't play with me. There was no pacifier in my mouth. No, they pushed me. That's why I'm so fierce and so bad to the bone today, because they didn't play with me. Yeah, so I'm excited. So y'all go get it. Go get it. Make it happen. Whoop, whoop. Yes.
1: Hey, there's one more name coming up in my spirit. Sister Ruthie. What words of encouragement, not that she needs it, what is coming in your spirit about Sister Ruthie?
0: Hey, Sister Ruthie, I love your name. And I just know that, you know, in the Bible, Ruth was a faith walker, and, you know, she had so many qualities, you know, and faith is a gift from God. You know, faith is reasonable. Faith is certain. Faith seeks understanding. Faith empowers, and it's not chaotic or confusing. It's peaceful. Your faith will be tested. Yes, it will, because mine's been tested over and over again. But guess what? You can make this. You can do it. You can make it. Whatever it is you want to do in your life, I'm telling you, you can do it. You know, you can do it. You got this. So go get it. Make it happen for yourself. I'm excited for you.
1: Tawana, I never witnessed you being down in your spirit. But for those short moments that you might be feeling just a little dip, share with us how you get out of it. How does God help you when you say enough is enough?
0: It don't take me long. I'm just going to tell you that right now. It don't take me long to get myself together and figure out, like, whoa, Tawana, really? Seriously? This what you doing today? I have to talk to myself. I'm telling you, Greg, there are times, yes, there are times that I have to talk to myself and push myself.
1: What do you mean? What do you mean talk to yourself?
0: Talk to to myself. Tawana, get it together. Really? Seriously? You got everything you need and you're sitting around complaining? So I'm just saying, that conversation does not happen often. I'm going to tell you that right now. I don't play with myself, with my heart, with what God has given me. But, you know, it was hard for me growing up. You know, can you imagine how hard it was for me, y'all, with all the trials and errors that I went through just trying to do something new, trying to learn something different, trying to do something that was told to me that I could not do. But I was so determined and so driven that I just refused to accept that, you know, that option of giving up. And I did it. I'm telling you, I don't play. My grandma Rogers did not play with me. I would come in the house sometimes as a child crying, and she'd say, "What's wrong with you? What are you crying for?" And I'd be, "Cause I'm crying, grandma, because they're telling me that I can't do so and so. Cause you don't have arms, cause I don't have arms, you know." And she would like, "Sit down, dry your eyes, sit down, and let me show you something." And she said, "I'm gonna show you one time." And I'd sit there and I'd pay that laser focused attention. I would listen and watch her, you know, and I can't even explain to you how I felt as a child, my grandma, you know, doing that to me and saying, "I'm going to show you one time."

0: you imagine being told that I'm going to show you one time? So that means you got to get it. So, you know, after she'd show me, I'd run in the room or run in the closet or run in the bathroom and I'd perfect that thing. And I'd come back out. Grandma, look what I did. Check this out. And I'd show her that I could do it. She said, I told you. I told you you could do it. So I'm telling you, I had a Grandma Rogers that did not play. My mama did not play. My three sisters did not play with me as a child. I had chores. I had homework. I got, you know, spankings if I did something wrong. They would pop me on the butt. I mean, I'm just saying. You know, there was no pacifier in my mouth, and I'm so glad that they did those things for me. They pushed me. They showed me how to be self-sufficient and independent. And remember, things in life, they'll make you bitter or they'll make you better. And it's been said that bitterness is like drinking poison and expecting somebody else to get sick. My God, my God.
1: That's a good one. Say that again, Tawana.
0: My God. I said, things in life will make you bitter or they'll make you better. And it's been said that bitterness is like drinking poison and expecting someone else to get sick. My God.
1: That's a good one. That's a good one.
0: It is.
1: What if someone, like I just mentioned a few moments ago, my desire was to have several of your videos up tonight. Weren't you on Christian Broadcast Network?
0: I was. I was on the 700 Club. Yes, the 700 Club.
1: How can people go find that video, that interview?
0: My interviews, most of them are on my website at TawanaWilliams.com, or all you have to do is Google Tawana Williams on the 700 Club, or Tawana Williams with Judge Hatchett. I was a mentor on Judge Hatchett, or Tawana Williams on with Creflo Dollar. You know, all of those videos are online. So, or you could Google Tawana Williams in those names, or you can go to my YouTube channel. They're all there on my YouTube channel, Tawana Williams, Unarmed But Dangerous is the title of my YouTube channel. So you can go there, and it's just a blessing. I'm excited about, you know, life and all of the things that I've accomplished in my life. And, you know, when the odds said no, God said yes. Yes. So I'm excited about life because everything around me, Greg, said you can't do it. How you going to do it? You don't have arms. How you think you gonna get a job? This is what the world told me. And I became a certified Les Brown Platinum Motivational Speaker in 2004. But prior to that, I've been speaking since 1996. I started right where I was. You know, I started right where I was, giving hope, letting people know that it's possible. You know, I called strangers to help open doors for me. I sure did. I emailed 40 to 50 people a day telling them what God said I'm supposed to be doing. And doors just started opening. So I'm telling you, if you want it, then don't give yourself any more excuses not to go get it. And just know, and I love these tips that I give, but there are three kinds of people in this world. And I say it a lot, but I want you guys to know it. Instigators, those who talk about things happening. Spectators, those who watch things happen. And participators, those who make things happen. That's who I am, and I know that's who you are. So let's go get it. But each of us, you know, each of us, we fall in one of those categories. Instigator, spectator, or participator? Which one are you? I need you to know. I need you to figure out who's who in your life. And for me, life, for me, you know, that figure it out, that's my middle name. I'm going to just tell you that right now. Tawana Figure It Out Williams. When people told me I couldn't do it, I said, okay, let me go over here and figure it out and go get it. And that's how I did it. So there's nothing so great about me, Greg. I just said yes. I told God yes. And when I told God yes, I was not playing. So here I am. You know, yes, I'm retired, but guess what? I'm still moving and still giving hope one person at a time.
1: Wow. Tawana, your spirit just guided us into the next segment. And when I share with you what this segment is about and who it's for, I believe it's going to touch your heart. But I also believe the words that will come out of your mouth will help so many people. The segment is called Let's Figure It Out.
0: Yeah.
1: But we all know November 1st is knocking on the door.
0: Yes.
1: Many people out there don't know where their meals will come from. There's a lot of fear in people's minds and spirits. Some people want to do maybe not the right thing. Tawana, of all people, tonight you arrive not to only talk about the movie, but to share this platform with the world. When things look so dark and gloomy, when you have children saying, mommy or daddy, I'm hungry, when can we eat? Tawana, speak to the hearts of every man, woman, and child out there tonight.
0: Wow. Lord, have mercy. It's coming. It's going to be all right. The only thing I could say is it's going to be all right. It's going to change. Things are going to get better. You know, I don't know what that feels like. Thank God that I don't have to figure out my next meal. But I know that there are people out here that do, that are going through that. So we're just going to pray for them right now. Yes. Father God, in the name of Jesus, God, we need you right now, God. We need you to do what you do best, God, and that's take control of a situation. God, whatever this nation is in need of, we know that you are the fixer. You are the answer. So we want to thank you right now in advance for all of the things that are coming to pass, God. Push all the negative things over, God, and you do what you do. Bring the positive. Flow what like you flow. Do what you do, God. We know who you are in our lives. We know who you are and what you will do. So we just want to tell you thank you in the name of Jesus, God. We love you. We honor you. And thank you. Amen.
1: So, Tawana, instead of giving a, quote, solution from your carnal mind, your beliefs, you went directly to the Father.
0: Yeah. Yeah.
1: Is that what they should do, Tawana? When people feel hopeless.
0: Yeah.
1: And they don't know where to go. Yeah. Go directly to the Father.
0: Yes. Absolutely, Greg. Because God didn't create us to wimp, whine, or complain about a situation. You know, he created us to be soldiers, warriors, and winners. That's how you get it done. So honestly, I don't know how to go back to negativity. I'm just saying, I don't know how to do that. So all I can do is go to God. That's how I get my answers. I don't do negativity. I don't do excuses. You know, I just made a conscious decision that I was not going to accept failure in any form in my life. No excuses, no disability checks, no fears, or no doubts. I positioned myself around greatness, and my mind shifted to great things. And now, all I know that anything is possible. That's all I know now. Anything is possible. So that's how I live my life, Greg. That's how my husband and I live our lives today. You know, we don't worry about anything else. We focus on the prize. We focus on what's to come. That's how we do it.
1: Jeez, Tawana. We have 14 minutes left. Tawana, every time you come on, especially after the broadcast, I begin to receive some text messages, some phone calls, because it's the way that you encourage people with your story. But one reason why I love bringing you on, you did not forget about Jesus.
0: Nope. He's the center of my joy. He's the center of my life. He is me. He is my life. That's all I know. You know, when God created me, he knew that I was going to do something about my situation.
1: Speak it, you know what I'm saying?
0: He knew that I was going to do something about it. Who else would be born without arms and go through all of the things that I went through? And I'm just saying, good God Almighty. I can't even talk. I can't even say it right now. Good Jesus. I'm excited. Yes.
1: Tawana, again, it seems like God placed in you many purposes.
0: Yeah.
1: When we have a purpose and we begin to experience the fulfillment in the joy of that purpose, is that where we begin to experience God? When we not live our personal dream, but when we begin to find the purpose that he placed in our hearts, is that when we find him too?
0: Absolutely. Absolutely. I just kept going, Greg. Yes, I fell down many, many, many times in life. But guess what? I kept getting up again and again and again. I just kept going. I just kept the faith. I couldn't quit. Because quitting is not in my DNA. I'm just saying. It's not in my vocabulary. Every time I fall down, I get back up. That's how I win. You know, it's a part of the balance. You know, it's a part of the balance. You know, we all have many hats, but you still got to balance, you know? And I love my hope tips that I, you know, created about balance. And I'm going to give them to you right now, because somebody needs to know how to bring balance into their lives. And I say it often, and I'm going to keep saying it until you get it. The first balance tip is to stop whining and complaining. Stop whining and complaining. Nobody cares. Keep it pushing. Nobody cares. If they didn't care about me and my whining self as a child without arms, you know they ain't gonna say they don't care about you. So stop whining and complaining, because nobody cares. Number two is to position yourself around positive people. Positive, like-minded people. Not the naysayers, doubters, and haters. Balance tip number three is to take responsibility and control of your life. Own whatever it is. If you did it, own it. And keep pushing. Take control of your life at all times. Number four, upgrade your relationships and your knowledge. Get you some new friends. People that know more, that have more, that'll tell you you raggedy. You know what I'm saying? I got friends in my life that don't play with me. They don't care, you know, they don't look at the fact that I don't have arms. No, Tawana, when you raggedy, they gonna tell me I'm raggedy. So upgrade your relationships. Get you some friends that's gonna tell you what you need to hear, not what you wanna hear. And get, you know, upgrade your knowledge. Read a book every now and then. Turn the cell phone off, the TikTok off, the social media off, and open a book and read some things that you have not read so that you can have some things that you have not had. You know what I'm saying? Open your mind. Open your knowledge. You know? Open your heart for the things that you say you want to do. You know? Your passion. Whatever you're passionate about. Read about that. And number five is to upgrade your determination. Ladies and gentlemen, you got to see yourself doing it. That's how I did it. There's nothing so great about me. I just said I'm going to do it, and I did it. I thought it, and I did it. That's how I did it. And you can do it, too. Yeah, you. I'm talking to you. So let's go get it, y'all. You know? That's how you win. That's how you win. You keep going until you win. Because that's what winners do. Winners don't talk about they can't do it. No. Winners figure out a way to do it. And they do it. So go get it. I'm excited. You got to know. You got to know who you are at all times. And make a conscious decision right now. You know, you got to know who you are. And as my husband Toby, he gives me good quotes all the time. And his, one of his favorite quotes is, if you're not willing to play in the game of life, then you might as well sit on the bench. Because the game of life is meant to be played, not watched. Good God Almighty.
1: And that's interesting you just mentioned your husband Toby, because that was my next question. What role has Toby played in your growth? Do you mind sharing that, Tawana?
0: Good God, a big role. Toby is so awesome. He is my loudest cheerleader, my biggest fan. He holds me accountable. If I'm raggedy, if I'm slowful, if I'm slack, which is not often, but when it does get to that place, or when I'm just, you know, feeling down, he's there. You know, he's been here. You know, he's just been in my life. Toby and I have been together for 37 years. Wow. We've been married 33 years, but we've been friends over 56 years. I was 6 and he was 12 when we met. So I thank God for Toby being in my life. And this Christmas, we got married on Christmas Day. So this Christmas, we'll be celebrating 34 years of marriage. So we're excited about taking care of each other and loving each other. And we like each other. You know, I love my husband, but I like him too.
1: Tawana, again, you spoke about when you met your husband, Toby. Was he, before you knew in your heart that God brought you two together for marriage, was he always like a protector? What role was he playing even when you were younger?
0: Yes. We're childhood friends. And, you know, there's a chapter in Unarmed But Dangerous. It's called The Gentle Giant. And Toby is my gentle giant. So you got to read it. But I'll just tell you this little part. As a child, I used to, in the summer, I would go to my Grandma Rogers' house. As a matter of fact, that's where I met Toby. Toby lived next door to my Grandma Rogers. And I grew up in D.C., but they lived in Wilson, North Carolina. So every summer, I would go to Grandma Rogers' house in Wilson, North Carolina. And he lived next door to her. And so, in the summer, you know, I would, you know, be thinking about, you know, how my on the way back home, you know, the 3 or 4 hour drive back home to DC, I would just be thinking about my time with Toby. And I always think, if I ever got married, I wish, you know, I would marry somebody like Toby, because he was so, he was so sweet to me, so gentle, as a child. He was so, he was like an angel to me, you know. The first day I met him, the only thing he said to me when he realized that I didn't have arms, all he said was, "What happened to your arms?" I said, "I was born without them." He was like, "Oh, okay." And we just clicked. And we just started playing, you know, with all the other kids. It was just awesome. So he is so, he's such a gentle giant in my Toby. And I'm just excited about life and you know, our love for each other, and how he takes care of me, and how he caters to my every need. And, you know, I'm just grateful and humble to be his wife. You know, I'm excited.
1: Does Toby, do you have a character playing Toby in the movie?
0: Yes, we do. We don't have the name of the person yet, but yeah, he's gonna be there. I'm gonna be there. My daughter April's gonna be there. We've got a lot of characters that are gonna be played in the movie Eagle Without Wings. It's just gonna be a game changer, you know, for excuses. But after you read the book, then you go to the movie theater and you see Eagle Without Wings, the movie, you know, your life is never gonna be the same. As a matter of fact, after you read Unarmed But Dangerous, the book, I have questions. I have questions at the end of each chapter. So those questions are not for me. They're for you. You know, it's a game changer book. I'm just saying. It's going to make you step up your game after you read Unarmed But Dangerous. And you answer the questions after each chapter, and you pray the prayer after the chapters. Good God Almighty, your life is never gonna be the same. I'm excited, I'm grateful, and honored to have written my story, to let people see that it's possible. Whatever it is you want in life, it's possible. And I'm just saying, it is possible. It means, you know, I'm just excited. As Toby said, you know, if you're not willing to play in the game of life, then you might as well sit on the bench, because the game of life is meant to be played, not watched. Go on and play in the game. Play in your game. Play. Keep going.
1: I have a favorite quote, Tawana. Uh-huh. Have you ever heard the quote by Helen Keller, the blind lady?
0: Oh, yes, I'm sure. I love Helen Keller.
1: She, in her quote, she shares, "The worst thing than being blind is having, hold it, the worst thing? Oh, the worst thing than being blind is having, please help me, Father. I say it all the time. Oh, the worst thing than having sight is the worst thing than having sight. Oh boy, Tawana. The worst thing than having sight. Well, I guess you have to look it up there."
0: Yeah. How about that?
1: Oh, Rebecca is sort of helping me tonight.
0: Okay.
1: The worst thing than being blind is having sight and no vision.
0: There you go. That's it.
1: Yeah. The worst thing than being blind is having sight with no vision.
0: Yeah.
1: Please share with us what that means. And that's my last question. And also, please share your website, Tawana.
0: I mean, the quote speaks for itself. You know, you gotta make it happen for yourself. This lady is blind and deaf.
1: Oh, yeah.
0: What's wrong with you? What is it that you want to do in your life that you have not done? Think about that for a moment. What has God told you to do that you have not done? What's in your hands that God can use? Think about that. I'm going to say it again. What's in your hands that God can use? See, I don't have physical hands, but I stretch my heart to God. And I gave him all that I had. The service of giving hope and letting people know that all things are possible when you believe. That's who I am. That's who I am. So today, I want you to choose, because life is all about choices. It's time to make better choices, y'all. I want you to choose this day what you shall be. Choose this day whom you shall serve. Choose this day what you will do. Think about that. And I pray that I've given value to you today, that your life will never be the same, that you got this, because you got everything you need to go get it. This has been your girl, the Hope Coach, Dr. Tawana Williams, your messenger of hope and inspiration. And I want you to hold on to these words until we meet again. I know that I will. Even without arms. 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And I'm in North Carolina. That's the East Coast. I'm in Wilson, North Carolina, so we are super excited. And I want you to remember that even with if your wings get broken, never stop trying to fly.
1: Jeez.
0: I'm the girl. Be good. Thank you, Greg.
1: Thank you. Will you be back for the holiday season?
0: Absolutely. I'm going to come every time you want me to come. That's what I do.
1: Yes, something else, Tawana.
0: Thank you, Greg. I appreciate you, and
1: Love you dearly, Tawana.
0: All righty. I hope I brought value, and I'm gonna go to my email and see who emailed me first. That's what the question was.
1: Hey, Tawana. Uh-huh. You brought so much value. Tomorrow morning, I'm going to wake up, go to the bank, and cash it in.
0: Whoop, whoop. I like that. Yes.

0: Hi, this is Philip Ryken, author of Doctrines of Grace with James Montgomery Boyce. And one of my favorite passages in the Bible comes from Philippians chapter 3, verse 10, that I may know Christ and the power of his resurrection and may share his sufferings, becoming like him in his death, that I may attain the resurrection from the dead. These are verses that became especially precious to me when I began to preach the gospel and decided I really wanted this to be my goal for my ministry and service to Christ, that I would know Christ and that I would know him this way, both in his sufferings and in his glory, both in his crucifixion and in his resurrection. And I think that's the highest goal for any Christian, to know Jesus and to know him this way.
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And he opened his mouth and he taught them, saying, Blessed are the poor in spirit, for theirs is the kingdom of heaven. Blessed are they that mourn, and they that shall be comforted. Blessed are the meek, for they shall inherit the earth. And blessed are they which do hunger and thirst after righteousness, for they shall be filled. Blessed are the merciful, for they shall obtain mercy. Blessed are the pure in heart, for they shall see God. Blessed are the peacemakers, for they shall be called the children of God. Blessed are they which are persecuted for righteousness' sake, for theirs is the kingdom of heaven. And blessed are ye when men shall revile you and persecute you, and shall say all manner of evil against you falsely for my sake. Yes, rejoice and be exceedingly glad, for great is your reward in heaven. For so persecuted they the prophets which were before you. Hi, this is Bill George, and we're going to continue in our study on the Beatitudes. Last time that we got together, we talked about three specific Beatitudes Christ talked about on the Sermon on the Mount. The first one was, Blessed are the poor in spirit, for theirs is the kingdom of heaven. And we talked about how important it is for us not to have our spirit, but to be poor in our spirit, that we could receive the Spirit of God and look after the things of God. We truly do have the kingdom of heaven when we seek after God's Spirit. The second one we talked about last time was, Blessed are they that mourn, for they shall be comforted. And we should mourn the fact that we have been separated from God through sin. And by mourning the fact that we've been separated through sin, we will be comforted. Matter of fact, Christ went away and sent the Holy Spirit and said, I'll send you a comforter, because He knew that we would need to be comforted. And then thirdly, we talked about, Blessed are the meek, for they shall inherit the earth. And so many people, we talked about last time, so many people think meek is weakness, but meek is really controlled power. So blessed are they that have controlled power, for they shall inherit the earth, and all the people of the earth, that they can gather together for the kingdom of God. Amen. Amen. We want to go on with the Blessed are they which do hunger and thirst after righteousness, for they shall be filled, the Bible says. So what does it mean to hunger and thirst? Well, from the time we're children, we understand what hunger is all about. And we understand what it means to be thirsty. And we are constantly trying to get something to feed us, or something to give to quench our thirst. And so if we will take that attitude about hunger and thirst, and we will seek after God's righteousness with a fervent desire to see God's righteousness in our life. Remember, the Bible tells us that our righteousness is as filthy rags. So in order for us to have righteousness in our life, the only righteousness that's available to us is the righteousness of God. So we have to seek after His righteousness, but not just seek on a happenstance basis like so many people do. We have to hunger for His righteousness. Hunger drives you to find food. And when we seek after God's righteousness, that hunger will cause us to search His Word out, to search His Spirit out, to go beyond just waiting for someone to bring us something to eat. But it will cause us to go and seek out the food that we need, both for our physical body, but also for our spiritual man. And we find that food in the Word of God. We also find it on our knees in prayer. And we get thirsty enough, it will cause us to go and to seek God's righteousness, and to hunger after His righteousness, to try to be like God is. It's an important thing for us to realize that our righteousness is as filthy rags, because our righteousness causes us to try to make decisions that are not the decisions that are best for our life, but are decisions that are comforting to our fleshly man. And the Bible says we can't see spiritual things by the flesh of the man. So we have to seek after spiritual righteousness. And the only one that has righteousness is God. So as we begin to hunger and to thirst for His righteousness, we'll begin to see places where we can see His righteousness, whether it be on our knees in prayer, whether it be in a season of fasting and giving up food, so that we can draw closer to Him and humble ourselves before Him, or whether it be in His Word,
seeking his instructions that he's already given us. When we get to the point where we hunger and we thirst for his righteousness, the Bible tells us that we shall be filled. I wonder if you've ever looked at somebody and you just say, I wish I had the spirit that they have. I wish I had the knowledge of the Bible that they have. Well, it's simple to get, really. If we hunger and thirst after God's righteousness, then we'll seek for people that will be righteous as God is righteous. People that will follow his word and stay in prayer and fasting and try to be close to him. We can join up with them, and together we can be fed. So we need to hunger and thirst for God's righteousness because we're going to be filled. I want to go on to the next one, which is, blessed are the merciful, for they shall obtain mercy. Blessed are the merciful, for they shall obtain mercy. The Bible tells us that we need to forgive as our Father forgives us. We need to give mercy as the Father gives us. The thing about this is that mercy just doesn't come along. Mercy has to be purposely delivered to somebody. It has to be with purpose that we find a way to help somebody that can't help themselves, to show mercy to someone that can't do it themselves, because that's the exact way that Christ was given to us by God. You see, we were sinners without any hope of tomorrow. There was nothing we could do, but a merciful God in heaven said, I will send my Son, Jesus Christ. Matter of fact, Jesus was in on that too, and the Holy Spirit was in on it. Said, we will send our Son, Jesus Christ, to go and be the sacrifice of the world, to give his life, because there's no other way that they can come back to us. They have been separated from us through the act of sin. There's no way for them to come back through us, and except we be merciful, except we give this Son, Jesus Christ, for their sacrifice. So as they were merciful to us, there are people that we come across in our lives. The Bible tells us to be aware that we may entertain angels when we're not even aware. There are people in our life that have been put there for the purpose that we should give them mercy. And the thing is, we don't know who they are. So in order for us to give them mercy, the ones that need mercy, we just have to open our hearts up and give everybody mercy. That's the way that God did to us. He didn't say, well, there's Bill George. He's a good guy, so I'll give him mercy. No, he said, there's Bill George. Just like anybody else, he's a sinner. But I will give him mercy through my Son, Jesus Christ. If he'll accept him, which I did, then I'll give him mercy that his life may be changed. Now, there are people that I meet every day that I really don't know their situations in their life. But I have been called to give them mercy, to give them help. Sometimes I may not feel like it. Sometimes I may think the cost is an awful lot. But I'm sure that when Jesus Christ was in the garden praying, seeing what was ahead of him, he probably didn't feel like he wanted to do it. Matter of fact, the Bible says that in the garden he prayed to the Father and said, if there's any other way that this cup could pass by me, let it pass by me. But he knew there was no other way. He knew that if mercy was going to be given, it had to be given by him. And he was willing to do it for me, not because of who I am, but in spite of who I am. So when I give mercy, I obtain mercy. When I show the Father in my life, I receive the Father in my life. And blessed are the merciful, for they shall obtain mercy. It goes right ahead with the next one, which is, blessed are the pure in heart, for they shall see God. When I give mercy to somebody, I can't give them mercy because I'm going to get something from it. I have to give them mercy because it's the right thing to do. When I seek after God and his will in my life, I can't seek after a God that will only give me the things that I want. But I have to go to him pure in heart and say, God, whatever it is that you want for my life, that's what I want to do. Whatever it is that you want me to accomplish in this time that you've given me, that's what I want to do. And when I go to him with a pure heart, then he understands that he's made a covenant that I can see God. I can see God in the simple things of the mercy that I give people.
If I have someone that owes me a debt, but I give them mercy and free them of that debt, I can see the joy and the relief in their eyes because they know that that debt has been paid. Now, how do I know that? Because I owed a debt that I could not pay, but Jesus Christ paid my debt. There was something I could not do for myself, but Jesus did it for me. And because he was willing to be merciful to me, a sinner, I am learning day by day how to be merciful to people who I don't know who they are. It may be that they might be an angel. It may be that God has specifically put them there that I can give them mercy so that I might obtain mercy from him. When we begin to look at different situations in our life and begin to understand that our lives are guided by God, and God has guided us for a specific reason, then these beatitudes that we're talking about are for our benefit, to have a relationship that is way beyond anything we ever thought it could be. To think that through showing someone mercy, I might obtain mercy from a loving God is just a wonderful thought when you really think about it. That God would love me that much, that he would give me the example of giving someone mercy just to show me how much mercy he has given to me. What a wonderful God. Well, I think we're going to stop there today. I hope that these Beatitudes are helping you a little bit. You know, I was talking to somebody in class one day and asked about Beatitudes, and they didn't even know what I was talking about. So I just felt like it was important for us to go and make a visit to Matthew, the 5th chapter, and just take a few weeks and just talk about these Beatitudes. I heard someone say that that they have taught marriage seminars with the Beatitudes, and I believe you could actually do it very easily, because as we line up with God, God lines up with us and keeps us in line. God bless you. We'll talk to you next time here on Reset.

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I want to thank you for listening to Reset. 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God bless you, and we'll see you next time right here on Reset.

0: Hosea chapter 10, verse 12 says, "Sow to yourselves in righteousness, reap in mercy, break up your fallow ground, for it is time to seek the Lord, till he come and rain righteousness upon you." Yes, it is time to seek the Lord. Let's listen now to the latter time voice, Prophet Leonard Jones, as he delivers the revelatory word through the Holy Spirit. It will be life-changing.
1: God calls Jeremiah. Jeremiah chapter 1, verse 4. "Then the word of the Lord came unto me, saying, Before I formed you in the belly, I knew you. And before you came forth out of the womb, I sanctified you, and I ordained you a prophet unto the nations. Then said I, Ah, Lord God, behold, I cannot speak, for I am a child. But the Lord said unto me, Say not, I am a child, for you shall go to all that I shall send you, and whatsoever I command you, you shall speak. Be not afraid of their faces, for I am with you to deliver you, says the Lord. Then the Lord put forth his hand and touched my mouth, and the Lord said unto me, Behold, I have put my words in your mouth. See, I have this day set you over the nations and over the kingdoms to root out and to pull down and to destroy and to throw down, to build and to plant." Here in these few verses here, we see two mysteries. One mystery starting with Jeremiah and the other mystery with God. And in these two mysteries, there's a solution to the problem. There's an answer to the problem. And here in verse 6, the Bible says, "Then said I, Lord God, behold," listen to that word, "behold, I cannot speak, for I am a child." And then God goes down in verse 9. It says, "Then the Lord responded and said, Then the Lord put forth his hand and touched my mouth. And the Lord said unto me, Behold, I have put my words in your mouth." So we're looking at two mysteries that are presented before us today. And here we see that here is Jeremiah, who is in a place where he's relieved when he says the word "ah." And he would say, "God, I am but a child and I cannot speak. And here is this mystery that I'm going to present to the Almighty God. I cannot speak. Don't you see that I am a child? This mystery that I am presenting to you, God, puts me in a place where I'm content. It's a place where I am relaxed. It's a place where I am relieved." So he says this small word, "Ah, Lord God, relieve me from my duties. Relieve me from my obligation, Lord God. Relieve me. Take care of it. Allow me to just have my way, God, for I'm just a child. So, you know, I shouldn't have this type of responsibility on me in my life. So, Lord, I am presenting you this mystery today, Lord God, that, Lord, you understand my situation." And so he said, "Oh, thank you, Lord God, for the relief." But little did Jeremiah know that God had a plan for him. Because as Jeremiah was happy in the fact that he expressed himself in the terms of a happiness towards him, his inabilities, God says, "Listen, I have an answer for you. Behold, I have put my words in your mouth. I'm going to eliminate the excuse that has been presented in your mind all this time. I'm going to touch your mouth, Jeremiah. I am going to show you that I am God. I'm going to show you that the excuses that you have when it comes to my will and my work, I will get the glory." And many times there are people who oftentimes use excuses and actually present a mystery to God as if God doesn't know. And we look at the verse before that. He said in verse 5, he said, before I formed you in the belly, I already knew what you're going to say, Jeremiah. I already knew what you're going to say. I already knew that what has been presented in your mind. I already knew what you contemplated. I already knew what excuses you were going to come up with. So for every problem, there's an answer. For every mystery, there's an answer to the dilemma. God says in verse 9, then the Lord put forth his hand and touched my mouth, and the Lord said unto me, behold, here's my mystery now. Here's what I'm going to do for you. I'm going to put my words in your mouth. I'm going to show you that the God of Abraham and Isaac and Jacob is able to do everything. And so God is helping us today. God is delivering us from our excuses. God is delivering us from, well, Lord, maybe it was for somebody else, Lord. Or maybe it's just not for me, Lord. And Lord, you know, I don't speak eloquent, Lord. And Lord, I may not have enough education, Lord. Whatever the mystery that you present before God, God has an answer to your situation. My God, I feel the power of the Holy Ghost today, because God is about his will being done in your life. Jeremiah learned something that day. He learned that God was a God of the specifics, and that whatever question you had, God is able to answer it. And God is able to give you detail what you have to do. Because many a time, many in the body of Christ are going about and they're not quite sure what God has called them to do and what their gifts are and what their abilities are. But God says, listen, it's time for me to unveil the mystery today. It's time for me to open up and reveal to you the will of God for your life. Oh my God. God is ready to open some doors in your life right now. The question that you had, the mysteries that you presented before God, God is ready to unravel them. Get ready, because God is doing a thing now here where God is moving his people to the next dimension, to the next level in him. And you have to be ready. So your mysteries, God is ready to solve. God is ready to open the doorway. And you just praise God for it. And that all, I believe today, will turn into a hallelujah, where you will begin to celebrate, break God. Because when you understand who you are in God, and you understand the purpose of God in your life, you understand that you can be confident in who you are, then you can celebrate with God, and your awe can turn into a hallelujah. Hallelujah, hallelujah. Because when you begin to praise God, and when you begin to worship God, and you begin to understand that God is the God of Abraham, Isaac, and Jacob, and that he's the same God yesterday, today, and forevermore, then you understand your purpose. You understand what God has called you to. You understand, and you begin to embrace. And God said, he touched his mouth. God embraced it. And God said, listen, I got you. I got a hold on you right now, and I'm not going to let you go. You will fulfill your purpose. You will fulfill your destiny. But you have to understand.

sent my son Jesus so that you can do all things, my God. So the excuses, their mysteries got to go. In Jesus' name, I declare and decree today that every mystery that you have presented before the Father God is now sealed. It's done. It's a done deal. And we thank the Lord Jesus Christ right now in this time and in this hour that he is speaking to his people, and that we need to have an ear to hear what the Spirit of the living God is saying today. And our ears need to be inclined what the Spirit of the Lord has to say. And if we go back and we look at a few things about the word ah, it was to delight in. Ah was to have relief. It was to have regret. And some of us out there have had some regrets about some thing, and God is going to deliver you from that thing. Some of women contempt about some thing. It was something, ah was something used to express pleasure and a relief. Some of us take pleasure in some of the things that we're doing right now, and God is not pleased with it. God wants to take the ah and turn it into a hallelujah, because when your mind is focused towards the Lord, there's a freedom, my God. There's a liberty in God where you can flow in the Spirit and be moved by the Spirit, be led by the Spirit, and that your life will give glory unto the Father. My God, hallelujah. In the same context, it says to express happiness that a thing hoped for or what's getting ready to happen or waited for it to happen. Two mysteries, two answers. Ah and hallelujah. God is going to turn your ah into a hallelujah. And my God, thank the Lord Jesus Christ for what he's doing in our lives right now and how he is guiding us and leading us, and he's teaching us each and every day as we're taking this walk of faith, because the Bible said that the just shall live by faith. My God, we thank the Lord Jesus Christ for his word. He sent this word, and his word healeth us. It delivers us. Oh God, it's not about us, but it's about the will of God. It's about God having his way to do of his will and of his good pleasure. And Jeremiah, my God, he was only a child, but God said, listen, I'm going to do some things in your life, son. I'm going to show you some things. I have set you this day over the nations, over the kingdoms, to root out and to pull down and destroy and to throw down, to build and to plant. Now that is a lot. But remember, with God you can do all things. I'm here to encourage you today that there's some things that God wants you to do. He wants you to root out some things today. He wants you to pull down some strongholds today. He wants you to destroy some things today. And he wants you to throw down. And he wants you to build some things. And he wants you to plant. My God, there's a time and a season for everything under the sun. And God's saying, here, son, here, my daughter, there are some things that I want you to do. And time, you have to redeem the time right now, because the days are evil. And we have to understand the will of God for our lives right now, because the just will live by faith. My God. So listen, be encouraged. Turn your ah into a hallelujah and give God praise. Start celebrating God. When you start celebrating God, then you'll start seeing some things happen in the Spirit. You'll start to see some things move. God will begin to pay out some bills in your life. God will begin to set you free from some bad relationship. God

0: move into a realm that you never experienced before, but you have to be able to celebrate God, and you got to turn your eye into a hallelujah. Hallelujah is the highest form of praise, and you have to understand it is God that gets the glory out of your life.
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Our contact number is area code 803-347-4964. Remember to not be just a hearer of the word, but a doer of the word as well. This is First Lady Chelis Jones, and thank you for listening. Until next time.

stays right. Well, hello, everyone. Welcome to Be Encouraged Today. I'm your host, Deidre Kirkland, delivering God's Word and His encouragement for this journey we call life. So, let's be encouraged today.

Hello, everyone. Thanks again for joining me. Let's praise him today. Let's praise him for the many blessings that he's given us already, and let's praise him for the many blessings that we are about to receive. I have prayed, and I've prayed, and I've listened for the Lord, and I had so many messages flood me that I couldn't pick what I needed to tell today on the show. I was praying, and I was getting a little anxious about it. You know, I like to be prepared and have a good bit of study time before recording. The Lord didn't allow me that this time. A lady called me tonight. It's a really good friend of mine. She's a elder lady that I used to go to church with at another church. I've known her for years. And I love her. I love her so much. She's like a grandma to me. She's watched every one of my children be born. She's just a really, really precious lady. And we began to speak to each other, and we were talking about troubles in churches. And it's not just her church. It's not just my church. It's every church, you know. We were just speaking about little things that are happening, you know, how the enemy is attacking all the churches. And it makes perfect sense that the enemy would be attacking all churches. I mean, we're at the last days now. You know, Jesus is about to return. And if the enemy can hit a church and hit a church really, really hard and hurt a church, wouldn't it make sense that he would? I mean, think about the membership, you know, of those churches, the congregation. You know, if the enemy can come through there and he can divide the people to where they no longer are on one page, this group is fighting that group. I mean, think about it. I don't know how your churches are, but I've seen churches to where they do divide on each other, and they do turn on each other, and they go against each other. I mean, we're talking Christians against Christians. I know that y'all see this, and it's sad that the people are allowing this and not realizing, you know, the Bible says that we're not fighting against flesh and blood. We're fighting the enemy. People are not seeing that it's the enemy. They're fighting flesh and blood. You know, we have congregations that are going against the pastors, you know, and tearing down the pastors. We have pastors that are tearing down congregations. You know, this is what's happening in the church today. And it's sad that we as Christians are not exercising our discernment. You know, the Lord gives us discernment to know that something ain't right, and we're getting caught up in what's going on and not paying attention to why it's happening or praying against it. You know, I know I was speaking with her tonight, and I got to thinking about it. You know, and in Acts, in the book of Acts, it talks about chapter 1, you know, Jesus tells them, say, you know, don't leave Jerusalem, wait. And wait on what has been promised to you from the Father. And so these people were obedient, and they waited on Jesus, because Jesus told them, sit there and wait on me. And see, over in chapter 2, the promise was fulfilled when the Holy Spirit came down and baptized all of them. You know, let's picture this for a minute. They're up in an upper room, and they're praying. They're no longer in flesh. They're in spirit. And they're listening on the Lord, and they're listening for him. And they're so involved in their prayer. You know, they're crying out to God. They're expecting, and they know that they're going to get it. And they're all in one accord. There was no fuss, and there was no, oh, I can do this better than you, or, oh, I'm called to do this because I'm called higher than you. And I mean, it's none of this bickering back and forth. They're in one accord. And when they become in one accord, and they waited on Jesus, they waited on that promise. They prayed and prayed until the walls started to shake, and until the mighty rushing wind came in, and they were all baptized by the Holy Spirit. You know, we sit here as Christians, and we say, we want this from God, and we're believing Jesus for it. You know, I'm claiming it in my life right now. You know, whatever it is. But how long do we spend on that prayer? How long do we spend in our prayer closet? How many times have we asked Jesus for that? You know, it says, seek him diligently. That's over and over and over again. You know, that's how I take it. You know,
they listened to him. They got in one accord and they waited. You know, they didn't pray for 5 minutes and give up. They didn't pray for 10 minutes now and 10 minutes tonight. They didn't do all that. They did it constant. And they were believing in that. And it happened. You know, we say we pray for our churches. But how many times do we pray for our churches? How often do we pray for our church? Do we pray on Wednesday night service? Do we pray on a Monday night prayer meeting? And that's the only time we pray for our church? Do we pray 5 minutes before we go to bed at night for the people in our church and for our church? Do we pray for 5-10 minutes before we wake up while we're waiting on our coffee to finish brewing? You know, and I'm speaking to myself. How much time have I dedicated? You know, I say I want to see changes, not just in my church, not in just church that I left, but in other churches. You know, there's other churches. Look around. Drive around on Sunday mornings around 10, 11 o'clock in the morning and see how full a church parking lot is. Not very many of them are very full. It's the enemy has attacked God's people or attacked that church so much so that people get discouraged. You know, I was there. The enemy had me tricked and fooled. I thought that I wasn't good enough for God. I thought that it didn't matter what I did and God was never going to be pleased enough for me. He was always going to be disappointed in me. I thought the pastor was disappointed in me. I thought the elders of the church was disappointed in me. I just thought that, well, maybe I'm not even saved. You know, that question has even entered my mind before too. And that's where the enemy wants us. The enemy wants us confused. You know, God is not the author of confusion. We have to remember that. If you ever find yourself where you can't focus on a thought and you're thinking, oh man, I'm confused. I don't even know what's going on. That is not even God. Listen to me, that's the enemy. And the enemy wants us confused. The enemy wants us anxious. The enemy wants us at each other's throats. The enemy wants us fighting and being distracted over what's going on over here so he can dibble what's going on over there. Do you understand? He's doing a sleight of hand trick on us. And we're too caught up with what's going on and focused on the wrong things that the enemy is actually tricking us. And we need to stop. We need to focus on Jesus. We need to get a Christ-like mind about us again. We need to get back in our prayer closets again. And we need to pray this thing out until walls begin to shake, until the ground begins to tremor. I mean, I'm telling you, I believe with all my heart, I believe that God is about to drop some fire on some churches. And he's going to light that little flame that's just barely hanging on, that the enemy has went over there and he has kicked salt, sand in it, and he has spit on that flame, trying everything to knock that flame out. And I believe that God himself is fixing to fall his mighty fire on some of those churches. And they're about to ignite. And they're going to have so much fire on them. Let me tell you, that congregation, that church, that four walls. Lord have mercy, I can feel the Holy Spirit. That four walls. Thank you, Jesus. Those four walls are no longer going to be able to contain those people. You know, God tells us he wants us to be on fire for him. He said if we're lukewarm, he'll spit us out. Get back in fire. Pray for that fire to fall. Stand in agreement with me right now. Pray for that fire to fall. Not just for your church, for all churches. You know, we are the church. We are. Church ain't four walls. I sometimes call the church as a battleground because you go there and you do warfare at church. And it's sad because the enemy fights you so bad.
You know, you think about it, how many services have you felt the Holy Spirit, but you know that there's something in that church that's hindering that Holy Spirit, that he can't navigate through the pews like he ought to be able to. That, you know, the Holy Spirit, you feel the Holy Spirit, and he's falling on you, and you know you should go to that altar, but you don't go because the enemy has put things in your head. Oh, they're going to think something about me. Well, you know what? Let them think. That's what I say. I don't care. You know, I don't care what you or anybody else thinks about me. What I care about is what my Father thinks about me. And that's what you need to, too. We don't need to be distracted anymore. Don't let the enemy distract us. That's what I'm saying. And pray for that fire. And how are we going to get that fire? We're going to have to be like they did on Acts chapter 2. And we're going to have to gather in that upper room. We're going to be in one accord with one each other. With each other, not bickering and not fighting, not arguing, not waiting on, well, so-and-so showed up late, so-and-so's more dedicated than I am, or no, they're not even as dedicated as I am, or what is she doing here, what's he doing here? I mean, you know, what am I going to cook for supper? How much longer is this going to happen? Because I got to go to the grocery store before it gets too dark. I mean, the list can go on and on and on. You know, you're not the only one that the enemy has put those thoughts in your head. You know, he's going to distract you. He's going to distract you, especially if he knows that the Holy Spirit has showed up. He knows the Holy Spirit has a tendency of always showing out. So he's going to make it to where you're so distracted, or you're so tired, or you're so aggravated that you can't even focus on the Word. Do you know, this is what I do personally, is after I get done with my church service, and I go out and have lunch, or I go home and eat lunch, a couple hours later, I try to think, well, what did the preachers preach about? You know, if I wasn't paying attention, of course, I'm not going to know what the preacher preached about. You know, and then I know next time I need to pay attention more, and I need to pray against that distracting spirit. That spirit that's causing me not to be able to be fed and absorb God's word. You know, that message may have been for me that morning if I can't figure out what he preached about. Understand what I'm telling you? You know, the enemy's not going, he's going to do everything he can to tear down what God's got going on for you. And what we need to do is we need to start paying attention. Stop looking at people. We're not fighting flesh. We're fighting spirits. We're fighting demons. And we need to pay attention to that. We need to use our discernment. And if you don't have discernment, I strongly suggest you start praying for your discernment. And start getting in one accord, everyone. Pray for your church. Your church needs you. Your church needs your dedication. Jesus needs your dedication to him. So today is the day to change. I know this message has hit somebody today. And I know that there's a change coming. And I know for a fact there's a fire about to fall. In Jesus' name, thank you. And until next time. Yeah.

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Also, follow me on Facebook at Be Encouraged Today with Deidre. 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And until next time, God bless.

0: This is the young man who saved his money so he could plan for his future and marry the woman who would be his life's partner, and buy the house nestled against the hill where they would build happy memories as the seasons passed and they raised their family, and bought the things a family needs using money that was always there because they were careful stewards, so that when the time came for braces to be bought or a treehouse to be built, they would have what they needed to cover the cost and avoid going into debt, which enabled them to teach their youngsters by example about careful planning and frugal living, leading their children to save their money so they could plan for the future and marry the one who would be a life's partner and buy a house against a hill where they would 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
10: 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But But I can relax when I remember this scripture, to remember that that spirit of fear is not coming from God, but that spirit of fear is coming from someplace else. God loves me. He's got the power to control the outcome, and He's given me a good mind to exert self-control when I need to.
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Let God decide. Today's daily walk through the Bible is found in Proverbs 16:9. A man's heart plans his way, but the Lord directs his steps. Are you facing a difficult decision, a troubling circumstance, or a powerful temptation? If so, it's time to step back, to stop focusing on the world, and to focus instead on the will of your Father in heaven. The world will often lead you astray, but God will not. His counsel leads you to Himself, which of course is the path He always intended for you to take. Everyday living is an exercise in decision making. Today and every day you must make choices. Choices about what you will do, what you will worship, and how you will think. When in doubt, make choices that you sincerely believe will bring you to a closer relationship with God. And if you're uncertain of your next step, pray about it. When you do, answers will come, the right answers for you. C.S. Lewis said, "Good and evil both increase at compound interest." That is why the little decisions you and I make every day are of such infinite importance. Again, the scripture for today's daily walk through the Bible says, "A man's heart plans his way, but the Lord directs his steps."

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1: 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Thank you for listening. God bless.

This is his day, is today's lesson from the Proverbs. Proverbs 16 and verse 3 says, depend on the Lord in whatever you do, and your plans will succeed. And Psalm 118 and verse 24 says, this is the day that the Lord has made. We will rejoice and be glad in it. The 118th Psalm reminds us that today, like every other day, is a cause for celebration. God gives us this day. He fills it up to the brim with possibilities, and He challenges us to use it for His purposes. The day is presented to us fresh and clean at midnight, free of charge, but we must beware. Today is a non-renewable resource. Once it's gone forever. Our responsibility, of course, is to use this day in the service of God's will and according to His commandments. Today, treasure the time that God has given you. Give Him the glory and the praise and the thanksgiving that He deserves. And search for the hidden possibilities that God has placed along your path. This day is a priceless gift from God, so use it joyfully and encourage others to do likewise. After all, this is the day that the Lord has made. Remember today's lesson from the Proverbs. It's Proverbs 16 and verse 3. Depend on the Lord in whatever you do, and your plans will succeed.

Now we begin reading the book of Ephesians from the Word of God, chapter 1. Paul, an apostle of Christ Jesus by the will of God, to the saints who are at Ephesus and who are faithful in Christ Jesus. Grace to you and peace from God our Father and the Lord Jesus Christ. Blessed be the God and Father of our Lord Jesus Christ, who has blessed us with every spiritual blessing in the heavenly places in Christ, just as he chose us in him before the foundation of the world, that we would be holy and blameless before him. In love he predestined us to adoption as sons through Jesus Christ to himself, according to the kind intention of his will, to the praise of the glory of his grace, which he freely bestowed on us in the Beloved. In him we have redemption through his blood, the forgiveness of our trespasses, according to the riches of his grace, which he lavished on us. In all wisdom and insight he made known to us the mystery of his will, according to his kind intention which he purposed in him, with a view to an administration suitable to the fullness of the times, that is, the summing up of all things in Christ, things in the heavens and things on the earth. In him also we have obtained an inheritance, having been predestined according to his purpose, who works all things after the counsel of his will, to the end that we who were the first to hope in Christ would be to the praise of his glory.

Ephesians 1:13. In him you also, after listening to the message of truth, the gospel of your salvation, having also believed, you were sealed in him with the Holy Spirit of promise, who is given as a pledge of our inheritance, with a view to the redemption of God's own possession, to the praise of his glory. For this reason, I too, having heard of the faith in the Lord Jesus, which exists among you, and your love for all the saints, do not cease giving thanks for you, while making mention of you in my prayers, that the God of our Lord Jesus Christ, the Father of glory, may give to you a spirit of wisdom and of revelation in the knowledge of him. I pray that the eyes of your heart may be enlightened, so that you will know what is the hope of his calling, what are the riches of the glory of his inheritance in the saints, and what is the surpassing greatness of his power toward us who believe. These are in accordance with the working of the strength of his might, which he brought about in Christ, when he raised him from the dead and seated him at his right hand in the heavenly places, far above all rule and authority and power and dominion, and every name that is named, not only in this age, but also in the one to come. And he put all things in subjection under his feet, and gave him his head over all things to the church, which is his body, the fullness of him who fills all in all. Find out more about this little ministry with a big message by visiting our website, theword.info. The word is hyphenated. 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

0: Hi, this is Dana Turner with Between the Pages, and I just wanted to take a moment to thank you for listening to the all-new 99.9 WUCC Williston, Aiken, Augusta, the station with the power to transform lives by preaching the gospel of Jesus Christ.
1: What's going on? You can fix it now. I cut your mic off, so it'll be so loud. What's going on, everybody? Thank you for tuning in to WCC 99.9 The Way. We're excited to have y'all listening with us tonight. And before we get started, I just want to give a shout-out to our Harlem basketball varsity team. They're playing a state championship tonight in Macon, Georgia. First time we've been there since 1969. So it's a big deal for us. Like, we actually, if y'all know anything about Harlem, we're a baseball town. And the coach actually moved the game from tonight to tomorrow night, so that way students and school staff could actually go to the game in Macon tonight. So it's a big deal, very big deal. So just shout out to my hometown boys. Hopefully they pull it off tonight, but if not, successful season nonetheless. You know, getting there is half the battle, you know, but it's pretty cool. But
2: we put a sign there for them today.
1: Did you?
2: At the school.
1: Awesome. Yeah. Awesome.
3: Go Harlem.
1: Yes. Yeah. Go Bulldogs.
2: Harlem Bulldogs, bring it home.
1: That's right. That's right.
2: So I think that's what it was. I can be corrected on that.
1: But guys, once again, we just want to thank y'all for tuning in with us tonight. And we got a great show planned for you tonight. We got Jeremy Whaley on with us from Whaley. Did I pronounce that right?
4: Whaley.
1: Whaley. I'm sorry. Is your mic not on? Oh, you got to speak into it, Bob.
4: Oh.
1: There you go.
4: There we go. Yep. Hey.
1: With War Eagle Ministries. And before we get into Jeremy, we got any announcements? Anybody? I don't think we got anything coming up.
2: I don't think.
1: Nothing coming up.
2: And we got this fine young man here.
1: Jeremy's son.
4: And this is Vash.
1: Vash, yeah.
2: Glad to have you, Zach.
1: Vash. Vash with a V.
2: Vash.
3: V-A-S-H.
2: All right. We're batting 100 tonight.
1: Mark missed them in the pregame introduction, so... But anyways, Jeremy, man,
3: if you would,
1: just tell us a little bit about yourself and what your ministry does, man. And basically this hour is yours, and we're going to chime in when we feel the Spirit leads us to do so. And
4: Praise the Lord.
1: Just tell us about yourself, brother.
4: Yeah, man. So pretty interesting story. Wrote a book about it. So it just got released a couple months ago. I got copies in the car if y'all want some. Grew up in church, was raised in that environment. Dad was a pastor of a Spirit-filled church growing up. He pastored a church out of a YMCA with about 50 people. And, you know, I didn't know at the time. I was very spiritually sensitive at a young age. I actually saw and encountered demons, the demonic, and end up, you know, long story short, getting demons myself, and that stuff's real. And we have been serving the Lord. It's funny, I met my wife about 18 years ago, and we had just made the decision to quit the party life right at about the same time, and we started moving towards the Lord together right as we met. God had the perfect one set up, and he's a prodigy of that. So now we have actually number 7 on the way. Lots of kids.
5: Are you sure it's 7?
4: Yeah, it's 7. The Lord tells us to be fruitful and multiply, so we did just that. But he's a deliverer still. He completely delivered me from all the stuff that I used to deal with on a daily basis. And growing up in that religious household, I had this wrong, false idea of repentance. I thought it was just apologizing. You know, we were talking a little bit before, beating yourself up, having to atone, going through the guilt and the shame and the remorse of every time you committed some kind of sin. And it was just a wrong thinking. And I think a lot of church people have that same kind of connotation where they it's a mentality where they think, you know, repentance is like just saying sorry, when it's so much more. It's changing your mind towards the matter that is whatever it is you're doing that's hurting the heart of God. So
1: amen.
4: Yeah, but we run a ministry now. We have since it's funny, when most churches close their doors for COVID, we actually, that's when we started, as March of 2020. So War Eagles was born, and our main focus is equipping the body to go out and do the works, be the hands and feet of Jesus, and get outside of the four walls of the church. So we do Sunday evenings to not interfere with anybody's home church. That's, you know, we get called names enough without, you know, being sheep stealers. You know, we're just, our main thing is just we want to see a great revival for the CSRA, and we're here to just help usher that along.
1: Amen.
4: So
1: what does that look like, Jeremy, as far as, I know we spoke before that we're on the air, but just to let everybody know, how do you get the word out? Your ministry is?
4: So we go out and evangelize, and we encourage that. So we do corporate evangelism most Saturdays. We teach all the gifts of the Holy Spirit to go out, and because they're just witnessing tools. All the gifts of the Holy Spirit are witnessing tools. There's been massive abuse towards the gifts of the Spirit, but, you know, just because I like what Pastor Mark said to me when we met one of our meetings a long, long time ago. He said, you know, we don't throw the baby out with the bathwater. And so many churches have done that. And, you know, I think God's against the way is narrow. And a lot of times to counteract a movement, we'll go swing the pendulum, we'll swing the other extreme. And so you get counter movements to movements. And we just got to make sure, was it Gamaliel that said about, you know, Paul's teacher, he said, you know, if it's God, it's going to keep, you're fighting God if you go against it. But if it's not, it's going to fizzle out and die on its own. So don't even bother with it. And that was a religious teacher that wasn't even filled with the Holy Ghost, you know? Yeah. So, I think a lot of times, God is really wanting to move first in our own lives individually,
1: right.
4: and then revival, real revival, breaks out through families. It starts individually, then it just ushers out like wildfire, and you know that becomes the community transformation when we have real God and a real God encounter. It's life changing.
1: Yeah,
4: and one word from the living God changes your entire life.
1: Amen.
4: And it turns you into a God chaser. You become crazy like me.
2: You know, Jeremy, you said something very, very, very strong, very important, that sometimes we look over if it's God and we're obedient and we honor God with his word, that ministry or whatever he calls us to do is going to be exactly that. Mm. Now, if it's man, I like what you said, it'll fizzle out. It's temporal. God things are eternal.
1: Mm. That's right.
2: God things are eternal. And I mentioned that we had a situation many years ago. As a matter of fact, I think it was 24 years ago, the Lord put on our hearts to start a ministry in a plant, in a manufacturing plant, and it came up to the CEO, CFO, all the, you know, the executives of the plant, and one fella, his name's Curtis South, he's retired now, he was the CFO, and they were around the board table, and he said, these guys are wanting to start a Bible study in the plant. Mm-hmm. And one of the guys somewhere said, we can't do that. You just can't start a precedence. This one will do this, and this one could do that. He said, we just can't do it. Then Curtis said, let me mention something to you. He said, what if it's God wanting to do this to bless our plant?
4: Come on now.
2: And then he turned around. You got to know Curtis, too. He looked, turned around, and he said, do you want to tell God no?
4: Mm.
2: Because he said, if it's just them and man, it's going to fizzle out. Yeah. Exactly what you said, brother.
4: That's right.
1: Mm-hmm.
4: That's right.
2: Well, I'm here to tell you that thing's been going for over 24 years.
4: Amen. Praise God. It was a literal church plant.
2: It was. It was. But that was very powerful. And think about that, guys. What we want to do, just as Jeremy said, when we get the unction and calling and know it's God, and filter a calling through the Word of God, we be obedient. Obedience to God's Word will propel us into God's destiny, direction,
4: that's right,
2: and purpose. So, I just wanted to throw that on how powerful that statement is, and we should test it like that.
4: That's one way.
2: Paul says, "Test the spirits," doesn't he?
4: It says, "Test every spirit." Yep. And here's one thing very interesting. I say that I preach this all the time. You know how a lot of times we take out a context where God says, you know, don't put the Lord your God to the test. But then it says almost contradictory, test every spirit. Some manners, God doesn't mind being tested. And just like Malachi says, you know, test me in this.
2: On finances.
4: Yeah, you got to weigh it all out. And if you test to see if it is God or it isn't God, God absolutely, I can 100% tell you, he does not mind that at all. He commands us to do that. He does. And so, like, just whether or not it is God or not is discernment in general.
2: And as we grow, we should know, and we do hear from God. You know, he says, my sheep know my voice, a stranger they will not follow. Look who's saying that. Jesus is saying that. He says that Brian knows his voice and a stranger he will not follow.
1: Amen. Mm-hmm.
2: And abiding in the vine. Abiding. John 15. Was that where you were going?
1: He's bubbling. He's bubbling over. Just,
2: where were you going?
5: So this is a topic. We talked about this a little bit before you came. This is a topic that God is, I believe, now, after several conversations I've had, in especially heightened in the last week, and it hit this bubbling point today. I was talking to a friend about this very like topic, and I said, well, I don't know, because you know how I think. I'm just out there sometimes, and I'm just trying to see if I'm off. And I go, well, maybe it's for tonight. And then you come in, and you're talking about it, and it's a simple thing. It's, we're saved. We give our life to him. And he says, I've taken care of your sin problem. And then we spend the whole time as a Christian, so many places going, I can't do this because I'm not clean. Bro, are you holy? Well, you know, I try. No, you're holy.
4: Yeah.
5: Because I said you're holy because I said you're holy.
4: That's right.
5: You're righteous because I said you're righteous. I've taken care of your sin problem. If you will believe in me, sometimes we look at, I got this coming here. Sometimes we get so caught up in trying to be able to do something according to the Spirit, to have someone healed or even speak in tongues or whatever it is, right? That we don't take the simple fact that I don't have a sin problem because I'm hidden in Christ.
4: Amen.
5: If I'm in a zip up rubber rain suit and it's raining, I'm not getting wet. I don't care how long I stand outside, I'm not getting wet. If I take off the suit, if I just take off the headpiece because I go, you know, I know that it is safe, but you know, I got to take care of. I got to breathe a little bit. And I take it off. Then I'm getting wet. Why can't I do what Christ said and hide myself in him?
4: Yeah.
5: Why can't I just wait and believe that I'm covered by him? Why can't I believe when I'm set free from whatever vices you talked about that life,
4: yeah,
5: right?
4: Yeah.
5: That my sanctification comes because I trust in God and the Holy Spirit is doing a work in me, and then that I can be for the head of my household and the authority because I'm covered by the blood of Christ. And that's, you go out to the streets. You can go out to the streets feeling halfway apart, but you find yourself always hitting a wall. But when you know you're in Christ and you have authority with whatever that demon is that brother or that sister brings towards you, when you realize that you have authority, they know that you have authority, then that person can receive from God what God has for them right then.
4: Amen.
5: That's what.
2: Let's
5: that's
2: hit
5: what
2: on Romans 12:1-2, and we're going to come back to Jeremy there. And living holy, set apart. God took us out of common use, set us apart for his use.
5: Come on.
2: And I'm going to tell you, we have, with all of that, we have to prioritize God's word. Keep our eyes, our heart on him.
4: Amen.
2: But that's the only way you can be obedient.
5: That's the only
2: way. That's the only way.
5: Oh, and then you will still fail, but my eyes are on him.
2: Mm. On him. Mm. And how many times do we get up?
5: Yep.
2: Keep on getting up. Have you got it?
1: Where'd you say Romans what?
2: Romans 12:1-2. Anybody got that?
5: Therefore, I exhort you, brothers, by the mercies of God, to present your bodies as a sacrifice, living, holy, and pleasing to God, which is your spiritual service of worship. And do not be conformed to this world, but be transformed by the renewing of your mind, so that you may approve what the will of God is, that which is good and pleasing and perfect. And it says that you may approve. Who's he talking to? The brothers he's talking to. Mm. By the will of God, that which is good, pleasing, and perfect.
4: Amen.
2: You know, I might have a little bit of an infection, and they recommended that I drink a lot of water. If we have an infection of sin, it's been paid for under the blood.
4: And we have living water.
2: And we have living water. But we can deal with that sin by confessing it to the Lord. And we also, get this, he says that if you confess your sin, that he is faithful and just to forgive us that sin and cleanse us from unrighteousness. All unrighteousness. Oh. Now, what we can do right here, if we're struggling in an area, just like I'm supposed to be drinking a lot of water and things like that, flushing myself, I can take that word of God in.
1: Amen.
2: I can take that word of God in. And I'm going to tell you, it's going to push out the impurities, and we're going to grow in faith. So we have things to do also.
1: Yes.
2: It would be... I just can't take our relationship for granted. We should never take relationships for granted. All relationships must be worked at.
1: Right.
2: Okay, and the way we do that is to communicate and take communion together. Commune together, it means oneness and togetherness. That's what communion is. So we've got to cleanse ourselves out and expose the Word of God. And if there's struggles, we confess them, but we're in prayer. Lord, help me overcome this. It might be a stronghold.
4: Yeah.
2: Amen.
4: Yeah,
1: that's right.
2: Yep. Get brothers around. I'm praying for you. I'm with you on this.
4: I was about to go there. Yep. Confess our sin one to another that there might be healing.
5: Yep. Yep.
4: I mean, it's a situational thing, and you got to make sure you're not going, you know, we don't go to a confessional booth, but we go to a strong brothers or sister to sister in a lot of cases.
2: I like that. Our confessional booth is anywhere we're at, Lord, when it comes about, Lord, help me.
4: Amen. That's right.
2: Lord, here I am, help me.
5: You know, we was talking about this. I was talking about this last night in a men's group, and I'm sorry to interrupt, but you remember when David was running from Saul and he ran to the cave of Adullam to be by himself, and he sent some men that weren't even Israelites to him and basically, dude, what are you doing here? In short, it was like, nah, you're going to get up out of here. And he gave his parents over to someone he trusted, his family, to be taken care of. And then they said, we're leaving here. And those are the stories we hear of David having the opportunity to be tested in showing that he could wait on the Lord to put him in place.

0: prophetic for me
1: yeah.
0: right now for something that I'm hearing. I'm hearing this, not just here, but I'm hearing this through several different inputs I get from teachers. It's the same thing, because we're in those times when what you're talking about, going out to the street.
1: Yeah.
0: Just carry the gospel.
1: That's it.
0: Just
1: that's the whole mission.
0: That's the mission. There's a church in Atlanta. Some people on here might know 2819.
2: Love them.
0: Right?
2: Love it.
0: Carry the gospel.
2: Mm.
0: Right? There's different pieces I hear. Carry the gospel. Where we go, someone needs to hear the gospel. And it may be a saint.
1: Mm.
0: Because we're taught. If I say, Mark, you're holy. Mark might go, no, brother, I'm trying to work. I'm trying to work on it. No, you're not trying to work on it. You're not holy because you're working it. You're holy because God said you're holy.
2: Mm.
0: It's like Vash. He's your son. And you look and say, you're my boy because I say you're my boy. You're born of your mother.
1: Yeah.
0: You're my son.
1: It's his identity.
0: It has nothing to do with you. It has to do with how you're born.
1: Amen.
0: And we'll work so hard working on us that we don't carry gospel.
3: And look at it this way. He has your DNA, Lincoln. We have the Spirit of God.
1: The Father's DNA.
0: Made in His image.
3: Identity, going back to what you were saying.
1: You said the word communion. It's where you get community. But I said mission, but I misspoke because it's a co-mission. Mm-hmm. It's the same thing. When we go out, and Jesus sent two by two, however the Lord leads you to go, if you go by yourself, it's two by two anyway. You got the Holy Spirit with you. I mean, however the Lord leads you to do it. I do believe that there's a biblical, and I've seen power in groups going out, but it's whatever the Lord tells you to do.
3: Come on.
1: That obedience that you're talking about. Obedience is the mission, and it's a state of being. It's not a successful mission. It's so hard to explain because you don't want to be as our flesh doesn't want to be used by anyone. I don't want to be a doormat, but it is an honor and a privilege, and it's a blessing to be used by the living God. It really is. There's a sense of euphoria that comes with being used. You pray for somebody and the Holy Spirit moves through you. You feel the Holy Spirit too. It's a blessing that just keeps on blessing. It's reciprocal. So.
0: Oh, yeah.
3: Amen.
0: Oh, yeah. Yeah.
3: What else we got? What else you got, brother? Did you got something particular you wanted to get into?
1: Are you talking to Brian? I'm sorry.
2: Talking to you.
1: Okay. The first thing I said to you when you called me and asked me if I wanted to be on the show, the Spirit is you said Isaiah 11:2, because we were talking about the sevenfold spirits of God. That's the first thing that hit me in the spirit on the way out here was praying. And all these things that the Lord was giving me, I'll point back to Him. This is the fear of the Lord is the beginning of wisdom.
0: Mm.
1: What we're lacking, the reason that most churches, that I say mainstream, I don't say this out of arrogance or bitterness, but most mainstream churches are not fulfilling that Great Commission. We're not leaving the four walls. We've gotten really good at gathering. You know, gathering for potlucks. We've gotten really good at gathering for whatever social function the church, whatever church program is good. And the gathering's great, but gathering should be for the equipping to go get sent out. And what we're missing is the spirit of the fear of the Lord. That's really what we're missing. The sevenfold spirit of God, even the book of Revelation talks about it. It echoes what's in Isaiah 11. Verse 2 is the Spirit of the Lord shall rest upon him. This is referring to Jesus. But the very same Spirit that's in Christ Jesus lives in, abides in, and dwells within us. The Spirit of the Lord shall rest upon him. The Spirit of wisdom, the Spirit of understanding, or the Spirit of revelation, the Spirit of counsel, the Spirit of might, the Spirit of knowledge, and the Spirit of the fear of the Lord. I have a quick story, if I might jump into that.
0: Go.
1: So I have, this was probably, I know numbers are arbitrary, but 5-6 years ago, I don't remember the exact date. I'm not good with dates. Chrissy, if my wife were here, she'd tell me, it was this date and this time. She's real good with dates.

0: numbers in general, but I was praying. I was on my face, lying prostrate, praying, and I was praying, God, keep me humble. Keep me humble. And I'm thinking, this is a great prayer. And the Lord immediately rebuked me, and he said, do you want me to keep you humble, or do you want to humble yourself? And immediately the scripture hit me, humble yourself before the living God.
1: Wow.
0: And it's funny, because the Lord had been dealing with me, because I have been under some Saul leaders. We all have, if you've been in, you know, walking with Christ for a while. But even submitting to Saul is what you're supposed to do. You know, if the Lord tells you to submit to that Saul, David honored Saul. You know, to get the Davidic anointing, you have to honor the Sauls in your life. I've been under many different Sauls. And you know what happens whenever I go, God, I don't want to be here. I don't want to do this. You know what the Lord tells me? Do it anyway. You know, do the obedience thing. You do what I've told you to do. And it's through the obedience you get crushed and the oil comes out.
1: Come on.
0: But we'll have to learn to walk in true humility, biblical humility, and then we see the gifts flow. We see the oil flow out. And it's such a fine balance, because I've seen so many men of God echo or parrot, you know, I've even had this happen where, you know, you say, hey man, good service afterwards, and the man says, glory to God, and Holy Spirit speaks to me and says, they didn't mean that. They're just parroting information that their pastor told them to parrot. They really wanted glory for themselves. And I didn't say anything to them about it. You know, I'd keep that information private, and I just pray for them unless the Lord tells me to release it. But we got to walk, because false humility is a type of pride as well. But if we're just shadowing somebody that walks in false humility, we're going to be under that umbrella. That same thing that they're under is going to have a trickle-down effect to us if we're not truly walking in the Spirit. Another thing, when you were talking, Steve, you were saying the scripture hit me where Paul talks about, so many people use this as an excuse to kind of do whatever they want, where Paul talks about, you know, the things that I want to do or that I can't do. You know, they twist that scripture, but if they finish reading it in context, it says, you know, to walk according to the Spirit. Then in doing so, you won't fulfill the lusts of the flesh. And that's the thing, like, we're going to miss it. We're all going to miss it. But it's staying in the Spirit. It's the abiding in the Spirit so that we might bear much fruit. The fruit isn't for us.
1: Right.
0: The fruit is for the eating of the nations.
1: Mm.
0: And here's something the Lord has shown me. You know, on a fruit tree, if the fruit gets really old, it gets really mature, is another word for old. You know, I got some gray in me. So... When fruit falls to the ground, my in-laws were stationed in Germany, and they would say, don't touch, you know, the fruit on the tree is yours, when they were stationed over there. The fruit on the tree is yours, but the fruit on the ground is us, because it ferments.
1: Mm-hmm.
0: So what do you get? What do the nations get if we let that fruit really ripen and mature? They get the new wine.
1: Mm-hmm. That's right.
0: It flows outwardly.
1: That's right. And that's a picture of Christ.
0: Yeah.
1: He was held up. The first fruit.
0: Mm.
1: And what happened? He fell.
0: Yeah.
1: Oh, and wow. He broke forth the new wine.
0: Come on.
1: That's, I mean, ooh. But it's everything that we see. And I got to be, to some, and I'm going to say it how I hear it, to some people who are new in Christ. You know, this is, you may sit and hear us talking and think, man, how come I don't get that? Dude, I didn't get this either. For years ago, I'm getting this, so many stuff right now.
0: Mm.
1: Right now. Mm. I'm finding some people much younger than me, they're already getting it. I had an older guy tell me once, Steve, I wish I was 50-something. He says, Steve, or 40-something. He says, I wish I knew at your age what you're saying out of your mouth now at the same age.
0: Yeah.
1: It's a new wine that's coming forth.
0: Yes.
1: Because there's a new pressure that's happening. See, we've been taught, man, I came up. Jim and Tammy Baker?
0: Mm, yeah.
1: I saw them when it was on their show in black and white. I saw him when he had PTL. I came up through that whole thing. I was in the church doing that whole thing. I saw it. And God kept me, and I can glean him even from those instances. And today, it's a thing of, I've said this on the show before. I was riding one day, and I listened a lot to the scripture, and I was listening to it riding to work. And Jesus said, in John, where he says, if you see me, you've seen the Father. And I went, wait a minute, I don't know you like that. I'm like, I've been saved for a long time, right? I'm 50-something years old at the time. I'm like, I don't know you like that. Show me you like that. Mm. Right? Dude, and he started showing me.
0: Wow.
1: And one of the things I remember, I can't remember the king's name. He was, you all might remember, it was Hezekiah's son who ruled after him. But he led Israel into so much idolatry. The guy kept telling them that Judah was going to be overtaken. Well, when they led him away by the ring in his nose. Mm. Mm. So my picture is like an oxen with a ring in his nose. And I thought about that. If I had a ring in my nose and I'm walking and they have the thing and they're pulling me every time I stop, the pain. Well, what happened when he got to the kingdom that he was captured in, he was thrown into a dungeon. And it said he turned his face toward God. And he worshiped God.
0: Yeah.
1: And it went on to say that God restored him. And I wept. I'm riding to work and I'm weeping. I'm saying, how could you do that, God? Mm. Look what he did. And this is what I heard. My mercy.
0: Mm.
1: My mercy.
0: Mm.
1: We forget.
0: We were there.
1: I didn't understand his. I'm caught up in trying to be a good Christian when God has mercy. When my heart's turned toward him. The man did have to get down and turn his face toward him. And then in the Psalms, it speaks of when God spoke, was talking to like the angels, and he says, look at him. Look how he's humbled himself before me. And he restored him. And that's the point. You don't have to have it all at one time. It's faithfulness.
0: Yeah. We couldn't take it all at once.
1: No.
0: It would drive us crazy.
1: Man.
0: We got it. That's why revelation has to come in strides. It has to. If God handed us the piece of the puzzle, if God told Abram back when he was Abram, there's giants in that land, he wouldn't have gone.
1: Right.
0: He doesn't give you the full picture for a reason.
1: Right.
0: He'll give you pieces of the puzzle. He'll absolutely do that. And a lot of times he'll give you more for somebody else than he will for yourself.
1: Mm-hmm.
0: That's why we all need each other.
1: Yes. Even with Israel, it is said he didn't take them straight to the mountain because the Hittites in the land, or the Canaanites in the land, would have come out and they would have feared and they would have ran back to Egypt. So he took them the long way around. And I'm like, God, and even then I was like, God, you're just so merciful. I mean, you're just awesome. You just do it how you want to do it. That you just do this thing how you want to do this thing.
0: We got to get out of his way.
1: Right? Yeah.
2: I like what you said there, Jeremy, but there's also a life lesson in that. And you know this. This is not a correction or a rebuke. A lot of times we are used, especially as elders of the church, we're to set an example. But I also do believe that we are to check ourselves when we're given a message to make sure if it's not what I want to say, a desirable piece of news from the Lord. We want to make sure that we're not doing the same thing or we have a problem with what we're going to talk to somebody about.
0: Absolutely.
2: You could read about that in 1 Peter chapter 5 but the example or the scriptural basis I would give on that. Now, you got a guy named David, a man after God's own heart, all through and even in the lineage of Christ. The Messiah was going to be coming from his loins, right? He was totally caught off guard when Nathan the prophet come up and delivered him to him and told him about a man that stole the sheep.
1: Yes.
2: And this man had many sheep. You know what I'm storing. And David's like this.
0: He pronounced his own sentence.
2: Yeah. Well, he was looking. Tell me who this is and I'll go put him to death or whatever he said. And the prophet, the man of God said, it's you. Mm. So what I'm getting into this thing, I love what you said. You said true humility. Mm. When there's true humility, and we'll just keep on banging on this, there's true obedience.
0: Yes.
2: There's true obedience. Brian, let's go to 1 Peter chapter 5 real quick. We'll start in about verse 2. Jeremy, if you guys were at home or paying attention, hit on, he basically paraphrased and quoted 1 Peter chapter 5 all the way down through about verse 7. He mentioned about four things that list in Scripture right there as far as submitting yourself. You talked about submitting yourself under the discipleship, the guidance of others. You want to start in verse 2 right there and take it down at least through 7?
3: All right. 1 Peter 5, 2. Shepherd the flock of God which is among you, serving as overseers. Excuse me. Not by compulsion, but willingly. Not for dishonest gain, but eagerly. Not as being lords over those entrusted to you, but being examples to the flock.
2: Come on now.
3: And when the chief shepherd appears, you will receive the crown of glory that does not fade away. Mm. Likewise, you younger people, submit yourselves to your elders. Yes, all of you be submissive to one another and be clothed with humility, for God resists the proud, but gives grace to the humble.
0: Yes.
3: Therefore, humble yourselves under the mighty hand of God, that he may exalt you in due time, casting all your care upon him, for he cares for you.
2: Mm. That obedience, you can't be obedient and not be humble. I mean, wouldn't you say it?
1: Yeah.
2: I mean,
1: yes.
2: I mean,
1: yep.
2: Humility. And we see that in Christ. We see that in Philippians 2. Even into death upon the cross. We see that in Philippians chapter 2.
0: Amen.
2: I love I've got it down here, Proverbs 3:34 and then Proverbs 16:13. Before honor comes humility. I tell you, the Lord can humble you.
0: Yes, he can.
2: He can humble you. And there was a mention of wisdom up there, that fear of the Lord that you mentioned. You're not going to have a reverential awe and respect for God unless you're humble.
0: That's right.
2: Unless you're humble. And he makes the statement right there, what you referred to, humble yourself. Humble yourself. That was, I thought that was a very good point. Humble yourself. Therefore, verse 6, therefore humble yourself under the mighty hand of God. I loved what you said.
0: And I was literally in the act, but it was the prayer that God corrected me on, that the prayer, you know, that he keeps me humble. And I was doing it as...
2: If you'll let him now, Jeremy. If we'll let him.
0: That's true. He will humble us, but it's better that we walk in that humility and obedience ourselves. Because there are different levels of obedience. And the Lord has shown me... So there are such things... I know this might be a little out there as spiritual ranks. And all that is your different level of submission to God. The lower you go, the higher you are in the kingdom. That's Jesus's rules. Real true men of God are servants of everybody, not just servants, but servants of all. I saw a thing on Facebook the other day, and it sounded almost good. It said, serve God without a title. And I got to thinking about it, and I started going, what does the title have to do with it? Serve God with or without a title? Because but and people were applauding that like it was super spiritual. But I open my Bible and I see people with titles that God has given them all throughout. Pastor is a title, and it people automatically assume that somebody that has a title has to, you know, you have their head stroked and you know they have some kind of ego that needs to be stroked. But if God gives you that title, you know, that's that example I was talking about, the pendulum swinging too far the other direction, that people identify religious spirits based on if somebody wears a suit or if somebody has a title. That's ludicrous. They don't realize that they picked up the same baton that they have disapproved of by saying these people are religious but that do this, go this other extreme, and they're judging them, prejudging them, which is what Jesus rebuked the Pharisees for, which is what a religious spirit is. I've been in those circles. We've helped out in a lot of and I love recovery groups. I love, you know, 143 is one big recovery church, and there's a lot of things. But I've heard in some circles where it's like, that guy wears a suit, he's religious. And I'm like, man, that's stinking thinking right there. You know, what we really need to do is just listen to the Holy Spirit. What the church is lacking is honor, and that comes from a fear of the Lord. Because if we fear the Lord, we're going to honor real, true men and women of God. That's just a byproduct. It's a byproduct.
2: Being obedient and being humble, I believe we will do that. And I'm going to say this. We don't need to worry about what everybody else does. It's, you know, Paul said when he comes down and that, it was all there. He said, I didn't baptize none of you.
0: Right, yeah. Right.
1: Yes, sir.
2: So, yes, sir. I mean, I think the time now is to put off all that. If somebody wants to do something, you do it. I know as far as me and my house.
0: Amen.
2: Yeah. And I think that's where you're at. As far as me and my house, we're going to serve the Lord. And here's one thing about it. You can tell when someone has been with the Lord.
0: Yes.
2: Amen. You can tell when someone operates in God's grace because there's going to be a joy.
0: That's right.
2: A J-O-Y. That's right. You can call it Jesus on you. You're going to have great joy when you start thinking and focusing on God's grace.
0: Amen.
2: There's going to be a smile.
4: Yeah.
2: You're going to stand, as Romans 5 verse 1 gets in there, stand in the grace by faith, in standing in the grace in which we are called, in which we're part of God's family.
0: Amen.
4: You know, one thing I've had to learn in my walk, you know, especially with this one, it says submit yourself to your elders. You know, there was a time when my relationship with the Lord wasn't where it should have been, right? I was still on the milk, right? Young in my walk. And I could have a tendency to submit myself to somebody who has put themselves in the platform they're on, not the Lord has put them on. And that's where I had to learn to be careful, because especially with all what you see on Facebook these days, anybody can put a sermon on Facebook and it can sound really, really good, right? But if you don't know Scripture, how are you going to rebuke what is not correct by what that person's
2: well,
4: saying?
2: You're not going right? to know nothing.
4: That's what I'm saying. If my number one objective is not building my relationship with my higher power, my God, my Holy Spirit, right? Letting Him tell me what is correct and what is not correct when I'm seeing it on Facebook. You know what I'm saying? Mm-hmm. I can very easily submit myself to a pastor that I love. Mm-hmm. And I've done that in the past. That's the reason mm-hmm. I'm mentioning it. You know, a pastor that I've found on YouTube or whatever, falling in, you know, just mm-hmm. drawn to what he's teaching. And when I really dig into what he's teaching and comparing it to Scripture, I'm like, this guy's like 85% right. If you ain't 100% right, I should be submitting my time to you. You know what mm-hmm. I'm saying? So if I'm not focusing on the Scripture itself, I'm easily getting drawn into what sounds good.
2: And I'm going to tell you something we're to do, too. When we see something and it might not sound exactly right, I mean, I've left things out before right, and I've not been right before. We need to pray for one another.
4: Right.
2: And, you know, and if this, and after you're with somebody for a while and you see their motives,
4: yeah,
2: if their motives isn't, let's just say, of truth, I would do what the Holy Spirit told me to do, maybe talk to them. But let me tell you, that's very seldom the case.
4: Yeah.
2: That's very seldom the case. And there's right. a biblical order that you go to that person.
4: Yeah.
2: And if that, and by then, the whole wheels have fell off the wagon, so to speak.
4: Yeah.
2: But I really believe that our life can shine a light so bright that people recognize and will want what you have.
4: That's right.
0: I've got an example of that you probably remember. About 7 years ago, I followed this man around Kroger because the Lord told me to. And we probably looked like the two weirdest guys. He laid hands on me in the middle of Kroger. Do you remember that?
2: I do.
0: Yeah, and in the middle of Kroger, we had a little Bible study session beforehand at the coffee shop there. And then we walked around. He was pushing his cart, doing his thing, getting the groceries. And I was just falling, hanging on his every word. And in the middle of Kroger, and we had people. I mean, we had church in Kroger. And that's real ministry. I'm not against, you know, church. What I believe is we need to be called back into proper alignment. If the church should gather for the main primary objective of going out, and by and large we're missing it in America. Not just
1: it's everywhere.
0: It's everywhere. Widespread. It's a system that's in place that it's not biblical. And if we're standing on the Word of God, we have to abide in, and what we've turned the church into, by and large, again, this is mainstream, this is an overgeneralization, but it's a nursery. God has really been trying to call us back. That, and we got to obey that voice when God's hearkening, like, hey, come back, return to purity, return to true, the pure motivation of the Holy Spirit. We have to step into alignment. That's the walking in the Spirit.
2: Walking in the Spirit, I agree to that. It's being obedient to God's word.
4: Right.
2: You can slice it, dice it. You be obedient, you'll walk in that Spirit.
0: Amen.
2: Okay. Now, one of the things we just covered in Peter, and it talked about, and this is where we need to be, being an example to the flock.
4: Mm.
2: Okay. Out there. Be an example to the flock. And we just read it in verse 2 and 3 of 1 Peter chapter 5. And I truly believe that they will see the fruit of God's obedience, or us being obedient to Him, and He will work from that, and He will add with that.
0: Yes.
2: I truly believe that.
4: Amen.
2: And a lot of times I've caught myself trying to convey the problem when I should have lived out the answer.
0: Amen.
4: There you go.
2: That's,
4: yeah.
0: Amen.
2: You know, I think there's times we have to address the problem, but primarily we've got to be the example to the flock.
0: Yes.
4: Amen.
2: And we can't forget that, but it's easy to get discouraged.
0: It is.
2: It really is, but hey,
0: we can't become jaded.
2: We got. I'm not worried about what they do. I know what I got to do before the Lord. A wounded spirit, who can bear? Proverbs. You can't do it. All right, Lord, here I am. I go out there.
4: Yeah.
2: So,
0: amen.
2: Just like we were called on a season. I was called to go do it. Then Pastor Michael ended up joining me, and it was going to the flea market. Instead of having Sunday church, we went to the flea market, and we took the church, so-called, we are the church, but we went out there.
0: Yeah.
2: And we went to the different booths, and a lot of the people having their little vending booths couldn't go to church. It was on Sunday. They had to work. So we would sit, and we would visit each one of them.
4: Yeah.
2: And I think at one time we had... At one time, it was like 13, then it got down to a steady 7 that we had resources at those tables, and then we could go up and take prayer requests and talk to them and have prayer with all the vendors around there.
0: Amen. Nothing like it.
2: And so, you know, we just got to keep on.
4: That's right.
0: Yeah. Yeah.
2: You know how many miles the Apostle Paul put around in
4: his walk?
2: In his walk. Going in all the places the Apostle Paul. It was, I think, we figured it up one day, it was over 10,000 miles.
0: Wow.
2: 10,000 miles. That was either by a cart, a donkey, a horse, a ship. No airplane at that time.
0: And he got wrecked once.
2: Yeah.
5: Multiple.
0: Shipwrecked, yeah.
2: Multiple. Multiple. Mm-hmm. Multiple.
0: Oh, there you go.
4: Very good.
2: All right, brother, you got 4 big minutes.
0: All right. I want to hear from you. You got anything?
5: Well, if we can go back to the holiness thing.
0: Mm-hmm. Okay. Holiness comes from obedience. I mean, it really, there's a word in Hebrew, Shema. Shema Israel. You know, hear Israel. But the word Shema doesn't just mean hear. It means hear with the intentionality of obedience. And I think really getting back to the obedience aspect of it, because really, maybe I'm a little bit broad, and you're trying to bring me back, it's what I'm sensing, Pastor Mark, you're trying to bring me back to the core of the problem. The core of the issue is are we truly listening? Are we taking time out to listen to the voice of Holy Spirit? Are we taking that time out to abide, not just in the Word? Because I know people, just like the Pharisees, you know, you can know the Scripture all day long. You could study Scripture all day long, and that's great. That's a good habit. It's a good thing to do. But if you're not full of the Holy Spirit, then this is doing more harm than good to yourself and then everybody. You become a blind leader of the blind. Jesus said, worshipers of me will be worshipers of me in spirit. That's the Holy Spirit and truth. That's the Word of God as the foundation. So if we don't have both in a perfect, harmonious balance, we are missing it. And Jesus himself, the road is straight and narrow. Few find it. Either side is a ditch. That's why I go back to the pendulum swinging. I had a brief little vision on the way here of the ditch and the pendulum. So I felt like I was obedient and relaying that. So the real thing about this whole thing is neatly summarized in obedience. However, there's a widespread issue, and a lot of it comes from discerning, because spirit recognizes spirit. I recognize when somebody has the Holy Spirit. We can recognize when someone's in error. We can recognize these things, and we have to obey God in each and every case-by-case scenario in what he's telling us to do. Is he telling you to witness to this person? Is he telling you to issue a graceful correction lovingly to this person? What is he telling you to do in each and every situation? And we need to discern and rightly divide by the Word.
2: I mean, that's it. You do. The point, and it's not directed to you, it's directed to a potentially 1.6 million out there. I've found out it's the basics and the simple foundational truths that trip us up all the time, no matter if you've been serving the Lord like Billy Graham. We played a clip not long ago, and it was an interview. A young lady was interviewing Dr. Graham, Billy Graham, right before his death, and they said, would you do anything different? And he basically said, yes, I would. Mm. He said, I would read my Bible more. I would pray more. And I would tell Jesus I love him more. Mm. And basically what I'm saying, if you're disobedient, your discernment is going to sort of fall off some. Okay? The number from a gray-haired old ram right here. Obedience is far greater than sacrifice.
0: Amen. Mm-hmm.
2: And to someone that is obedient, and yielded and humble, God can fulfill his plans, his purposes, what he has in store for their life.
4: Amen, amen.
0: It won't return void.
2: It will not. It will not. Brother, you got anything we'll close out?
0: No, let's. Can I pray for everybody?
2: You sure can.
4: Absolutely.
0: Father God, we just thank you for this time together spent in your word. Holy Spirit, have your way in this place, Lord God. God, we thank you for touching hearts and lives. God, we thank you for those, if people are needing a healing in their body, we thank you for touching them. God, that you just give them the faith of the centurion where you marveled, Lord God, where they can just receive it, God, where nobody even has to lay hands because the nail-scarred hands of Calvary. Well, God, you're just right there with them, God, where two or more are gathered. You are there in the midst. Father God, we thank you for salvations going forth. We thank you for deliverances going forth. We thank you for words of healing going forth, Lord God. God, when you speak a word, it will come to pass, and it will not return void. It's all these things we ask in the mighty, matchless name of Jesus Christ. Amen. Amen. Amen. Hallelujah.
4: Amen. Amen.
2: Amen.
4: Guys, we thank y'all for tuning in tonight. We love y'all. We will see y'all next week.
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0: Hello, everybody. I'm Henry Schaefer, and I want to welcome you to the program called Deliverance with Pastor Henry. Now, I want you to settle right on in while we give you another exciting lesson about deliverance and how to be set free and how that you can walk in the victory that Jesus Christ died for you. Now, from this point on, the ride goes upside down. So settle right on in, and we're going to share with you how you can be free from the demonic spirits that torment God's people. God bless you as you listen.
1: Depends on how close to the fire you want to get, really. Yeah, you know that fire sometime will burn you. Yeah, hot? Yeah, you ready? Philippians chapter 3, verse 10. Here's what it says. That I may know him.
2: Yeah.
1: And the power of his resurrection and the fellowship of his sufferings, being made conformable unto his death, if by any means I might obtain unto the resurrection of the dead. Not as though I had already attained, either were already perfect, but I follow after, if that I may apprehend that for which I am apprehended of Christ Jesus.
2: Hallelujah.
1: Brethren, I count not myself to have already got this thing all nailed down yet, or apprehended, but this one thing I do. It's the Apostle Paul. Somebody say the Apostle Paul.
2: Yes, Lord.
1: Forgetting those things which are behind and reaching forth unto those things which are before, I press toward the mark of the prize of the high calling of God in Christ Jesus. Somebody shout amen. Raise your hands to heaven and let's pray. Father, we love you. Thank you for today. Thank you for your blessing. We ask you, Lord, to have your way in this service today as we minister your word. In Jesus' name we pray. Everybody says, and you may be seated in the presence of the Lord. Let's do our declaration. Say, in the name of Jesus, I bind the strong man in every person. You hear me, strong man? You are bound. You are weak. You are defeated in the name of Jesus. Any spirit that came in this place not of God, bind you up, command you to leave. Out you go in the name of Jesus. Go find you another church. Go to the left, go to the right. You got a great choice in this area, but you can't stay here in this church. Somebody shout amen. That's Jezebel. We don't want you. So out you go in the Jesus name. You in agreement with me? Shout amen.
2: Amen.
1: Yeah, we the people of God agree? Thank you, Jesus. Thank you, Lord Jesus. I got a subject I want to talk to you about. I was going to talk to you about the rapture. I was going to talk to you about the rapture. Nobody don't want to talk about that no more, do they? They don't want to talk about the rapture. You got to realize there's so many people here don't know nothing about the rapture. They don't know when it's going to happen. They don't know what the qualifications it is for them to make the rapture, to be part of the rapture. Do they believe in the rapture? Don't they not believe in the rapture? When do they think the rapture is? Do you think this is a fairy tale? Is it a fairy tale? You tell me if this is a fairy tale or not, you don't believe. Well, God says, not yet. He said, I'll turn you loose in a little bit with that one. He says, but today I want you to talk to them about on a theme like this here. It's never too late until it's too late. And when it's too late, it's too late. And the Apostle Paul said this one thing right here, forgetting those things which are behind, I press towards the prize of the high calling of God in Christ Jesus. Here Paul says two things in these verses. Conform to his death and power of his resurrection of Christ. Being made conformable to his death. Not as though he had already attained it, but he forgets what was behind and he says, I press on. Now you got to realize who the Apostle Paul is and the things that he did. He was a pretty wicked man and the things that he did, but God had mercy on him. It's important for you to see that Apostle Paul was not trying to impress us like so many want to impress us, or that he had already attained some type of maturity or some perfection that you would think that he had already would obtained. But what he said here was that he had not obtained that maturity. He had not obtained that perfection yet. But here's what he says. I stretch forth unto it though. Not though I've already got it. And I'm not saying here that I can't get it, but I'm stretching forth to that prize. I know that there's maturity in Christ Jesus. So it's clear that he didn't take his salvation lightly either, like so many Christians do. So just because you sit in a pew here, you just listen to sermons in the pulpit and preach sermons, and you might preach them, yeah, does not mean that you're saved. You can stand up there and say you're... You know, I was reading a thing today about a young boy that I think he had memorized some 1,200 scriptures. And he was like 12 years old, memorized 1,200 scriptures. And what all of a sudden what came to him was that just because he had memorized scriptures and knew them, had memorized them, you know what one thing that he realized that he did not know? He did not know what any of them meant. He was collecting scriptures like he was collecting baseball cards. And memorizing what's on the back of the baseball card. It could tell you all the stats and everything of every person in a baseball, basketball, football. And he was memorizing those things. And he had memorized 1,200 scriptures, and what he really he didn't know what they meant. Like a lot of people in church. You collect sermons, you got data, you hear it, you speak about it, but here's one thing that has not happened to people, is that illumination of the Holy Spirit has not illuminated your mind yet to the truth and reality of every factual event and every word that I say. So here's the thing, it's never too late until it's too late. And when the Holy Spirit gives you revelation, I'm going to give you that scripture is revelation. Inspiration was the Apostle Paul writing it. So he was inspired by God to write that revelation, and I presented it to you. But without illumination, that's just facts. Until it does something here and say, he's talking to me. This is me. And look here, I'm not, and you would say, I'm not where I'm supposed to be at either with Jesus, even though I'm saved. I, forgetting those things which are behind, I'm pressing forward. I'm not resting in what my position is, nor am I resting in how much I know, nor how much I was on the road to Damascus and a light showed up around me, and a voice spoke out, Saul, Saul, why are you persecuting me? I'm not resting in that, he says. I pressed her. There's more. Somebody shout amen. It's never too late until it's too late. So it's clear he didn't take his salvation lightly, like a lot of Christians do. And just because you sit here and listen to sermons and hear them from the pulpit or preach them yourself, doesn't mean you're saved either. Paul is trying to show us that he hasn't reached the mark yet. High calling. High mark. He presses on. He was not defeated in his circumstances, like a lot of people are. They live in defeat. You can't press on unless you're willing to forget the past. And by the way, there's a demon called the past. And that's why we take you through deliverance to get rid of the past, because that demon will remind you of your past. So the Apostle Paul had to forget what was behind him as well. He was, listen here, chief. Somebody say chief. The chief persecutor. That means he was the one that plotted and planned against every one of us. He was the chief persecutor of the church. He didn't need counseling for it. He didn't need counseling to see if he was saved, even though he had been the chief counselor in the past. So there's two ideas Paul's trying to share with us so that we can partake in the victory just like Paul did. First of all, number one, forget the past. Number two, what are you going to do? What are you going to do, number two? Press on. So somewhere along the line, you're going to have to forget the past and move on. I tell people a lot of times, man, I'm way past that. Somebody shout amen. Way past that. And if you're living in the past, you're in the past. But I'm not trying to talk about your past. I'm talking about it's never too late until it's too late. But Apostle Paul tells us this here as well. This is himself, not dealing with anybody else. He's dealing with himself, like we all have to do. So forget the past. You ready to forget the past? Y'all want to do that? Now, I realize I didn't have this planned this morning until I went into my office just a few moments ago. I got this other one up here. They'll show you. I sent the scriptures and only what I was going to be talking about. That's that right there. That's it right there. Talk to you about the rapture. Oh, by the way, the rapture's not, it's never too late until it's too late too. So he said, I'm going to turn you loose with it, but not today. I'm going to let you talk about the rapture because y'all need to know when you miss that, oh, it's too late. And you're going to go through some hell on earth and you ain't going to want it. But that's not where we're at today. We're talking about it's never too late till it's too late. So here's what God doesn't use some of us because he doesn't use some people because they live in the past. He can't get you out of the past. Living in the past. Living useless lives. Even though they are in the present, they're living in the past. Somebody shout amen. Amen. Living in the past. Look at this one here. Defeated and discouraged with past weaknesses and failures. God won't give me a second chance is what they'll say. Or they'll say, I've been disobedient to the light that God's given me. Well, how much light God given you? And you lived with disobedience in the light God's given you? You know, I'll never forget this here. I could go back, you know, just because I'm old does not mean I have forgotten stuff. Please make sure you understand that. I remember being in the seventh grade, standing on the sidewalk at Bayville High School, grammar school. Had kids around us. They're all cussing, telling jokes. We come out, just say it's Sunday at church like we are right now. Seventh grade. So that'd be 12, 13 years old, something like that. Maybe something like that. And I remember standing there, them telling their jokes and everything, and mailing right on in with them. And the whole time I'm thinking to myself, I don't want to die and go to hell. From a child, you know your scriptures. And you still live in sin. You disobey the light God's given. All of us has been there. And here's the warning. It's never too late. Until what? I've been disobedient to the light God's given me. Or I'm a spiritual has-been. And God can't use me. I used to be this. I used to be a preacher. I used to be this here. I used to be a leader in the church. I used to be. And your spiritual has been. Refusing to believe that God would give them a second chance because of their failures. You got to realize that there are certain things that people do that denominations wipe them out. Pastors wipe them out. They don't give them a second chance. The devil will tell you there is no second chance because you've been a spiritual has-been. So while God doesn't, listen here, God does not condone your mistakes. I'll tell you this here, I believe in holiness preaching. And I can do some holiness preaching. I can throw down some holiness preaching on you. I can get into some of that holiness preaching y'all want to hear. I don't know if you'll come back. Not this holiness preaching. But God does not condone your mistakes. And the other part is that because I believe and God gave me a ministry of deliverance, I have a whole lot more grace because of the bondage and the things that you're in. If you come to me and you're in bondage to pornography and all these people who, listen here, so all these people who watch this on the internet and everything, and they'll talk about demons of pornography. Pornography's not in the Bible. But they talk about it all the time. Y'all understand what I'm getting at? So they'll throw down on me about another word that I use, but they use that one. I say, hey, you don't even need to use it. That ain't in the Bible either. So you must be a deceiver speaking. That's how messed up people are. That's what I'm saying. But the Bible is inclusive when it talks about filthy language and lustful eye. And so all this is covered. Y'all know what we're talking about. God does not condone your sin. Neither do I. But because you're in bondage to pornography or alcohol or sex or drugs or thievery or whatever, listen, that is here. You can be set free from that demonic spirit that's holding you, and God can deliver you from the chains of that bondage through deliverance from a demonic spirit if it's there. And then, and such were some of you. But now you're washed. Now you're clean. Now you're set free. See, before that, I'm just figuring this is the way I used to preach it. You're saved. You love Jesus? Do you love Jesus? Do you want to be saved? Do you want to go in the rapture? You better clean your act up. That's all I taught you. Crucify the flesh. But there was an element missing. You need some deliverance. That demon's using you. And you can go through deliverance and get that thing out. That thing that torments you in your mind. Get this thing out and start to rebuild your life with all the principles we taught you. It will work. But you have to do everything. So the part is that we're saying is that just because people fail or they say that they're having a besetting, it's called a besetting sin. The Bible calls it a besetting sin. You move two steps forward, one step back. Two steps forward, one. It's a besetting sin. Something that you can't get over. They just write you off in that. But God does not condone the sin or the mistakes that you've made in the past because it is under the blood. And when you mess up, the devil will try to tell you that you're not saved. He ever told you that? You must not be saved. So God doesn't want you to see the other side of it is you think you can live in your sin and say you're saved. God said, don't be deceived. You see, if you are struggling in an area, the Holy Spirit's going to convict you and say, don't do that. Don't do that. You don't never want that to go away. You don't never want him to stop talking to you. Never. So don't test him and try him and push him. So here's what happens is God doesn't want you to make another mistake in life. To dwell in the past or accept defeat or to see that, understand that everything's under the blood. And if you believe it, what you need to do, then you need to press on. Your children and your friends would definitely tell you what you used to do in the past. Call my son. You want to call my son up? He's 45, 46, 40. I don't know how old he is now. 50. Tell me how Pastor Henry was. Oh, you don't want to. He'll lay the law down on you. He'll tell you what I used to be. He want to make sure. The devil in him wants to make sure you know it. All I'm trying to say is that there are people in your life that will bring up your past and make sure that everybody else knows it. So some of you, God can't use in the present because you're living in the past. Past problems need to be settled. You know what you need to say? You need to settle your salvation. You need to settle that you're baptized in the Holy Ghost and you speak in tongues and get over it and say, yeah, this is what I got. I don't know if I got the real thing or not. Blah, blah, blah, blah, blah. I don't know what I got. What is this? Or healing or the salvation of loved ones. You see, the Bible talks about that there is salvation. I think it's Acts 14. The Bible talks about the salvation of your loved ones. So that, and he promises you the salvation of your loved ones. Do you know why he tells you that? So you don't go around worried about what's going to happen to them. Believe them, claim them by faith, move on in life and serve God. Believe God's word or not. So many people just ask this question, is it too late for me? Would God give me a second chance? Could God use them after they've wasted most of their life in wickedness and sin? Am I too old to start now? If I'm backslid, can God use me? Will he give me a second chance? This is going through a lot of people in the year 2026 wanting a new start and a new thing that God wants to do. They're asking God, is it too late for me? And God's got the answer. Then there's a man, and there's a lot of examples in the Bible. We're just going to look at a few of them today. There's a man by the name of Jonah. It's in Jonah chapter 1, verse 1. You don't have to put it up. Now the word of the Lord came unto Jonah, the son of Amittai, saying, arise, go to Nineveh, that great city, preach against it, for the wickedness has come before me. But Jonah went to Tarshish. Nineveh's that way. He got on a ship going that way. Opposite direction. He went opposite direction. Chapter 2, God prepared a great big giant fish for him. He's in a boat, swallowed him up. When he's in that boat. You see, this is Jonah. I need a Jonah going the other way. I want to use you. Come here with me. You're the one. Yeah, come. Hurry, but don't run. I need you, brother. Can I use you as well? Yeah, right here. I need you. Yeah, you. Yeah. Hurry, get on up here. If you would. Get up here. Get up there and lay down on that thing, right? Get up there, brother. Lay down. No, you get up there. Stand up there. Going up there with him. Whoosh. Everybody go. Woo. Whoosh. Now I want everybody to go this way. Everybody go over here. Go. Woo. Don't do your hands. Woo. Do your hands. Is woo. This one right here. Hit this here. They're the howling wind. You're the rain. Tinkle, tinkle, tinkle. And you're the waves over here go, shh, shh, shh, shh, shh, shh. Got it? Got it going on? Say, brother, we ain't never seen anything like this here. All the wind. Keep it going.
2: All the rain.
1: No, say the rain. Tinkle, tinkle, tinkle. Say it. Tinkle, tinkle, tinkle. The wind over here, the waves. They say, we ain't never seen anything like this. We need to call on our God. Call on our God. Keep it going. Woo, get loud.

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He's upstairs. Y'all ready? Woo! Here's the wind and the rain. Here you go. Grab him, brother. Hey, no, grab him. Do him like this here. No, uh-uh. Get back up there. Hold him by the arm. Pick him up like you're going to swing him off. No, like this. Like a baby cradling. His feet, get his leg. His knee, under his knee. Yeah, now. You ready? A great big giant fish. Here we go. I'm going to swallow him up. You ready? Whoa! Swallowed him up. Then guess what happened? They said, that must have been him. Yeah. That's in your Bible. The runaway prophet caused all the problems in the ship. Let me tell you what's wrong in your house. Let me tell you what's wrong in your home. Let me tell you what's wrong where you work at. You know what's wrong? You know why there's no money? You know why there's... do you understand why? You are a runaway man of God or woman of God. And all of this affects everybody on your boat, your house, your home, your work, just like that. School, no matter where you go, chaos. You understand why? You know, God's trying to do one thing. Get your attention. And as soon as you get away from everybody, guess what happens? Shh. It's just like great-grandchildren going home. Everything quietens down. So Jonah, swallowed by the fish, spit out on the ground, and someone asked, could God use Jonah again? Here's what it says in chapter 3 of the book of Jonah. And the word of the Lord came unto Jonah the second time, saying, arise, go unto Nineveh, that great city, and preach unto it, I bid thee. So he arose. Here's what I'm trying to tell some of you. Just because you ran from that calling at the beginning does not disqualify you to God. It doesn't change. When Jonah got right, the word of the Lord came to Jonah again. He said, you're too old, you're too late. Now, go do what I told you to do, Jonah. Your mission hadn't changed. See, your calling to serve the Lord doesn't go away. So what, it's been a long time. Does it go away? God's telling you, you need to do what I told you to do. The commission, he refused the commission, he chastened him, and the word came the second time. He'd do like a lot of people does, though, and they say, well, sinking to the bottom of the sea, poor me, I'm going to drown, I'm useless, nobody can use me. But he sought God in that time. And Jonah prayed out of the midst of the belly of the whale, of the fish, giant fish. And God heard him. Don't let the devil defeat you in the past. You don't want to live in the past. Stepping out of the will of God, though, is not a trivial matter, though, I'm telling you. It's not a trivial thing to step out of the will of God. But God did not disqualify his prophet. God sent him forth the second time. God's not through with you either. Who's listening to me out there? God's not through with you. He's not cast you to the side. The devil will say you cast to the side. And God can't use you. You're too old. You're too young. You're too middle-aged. You've been married this many times. You've been divorced this many times.

too late. Or you think you married to a ball and a chain, him or her. The whole city of Nineveh repented. The whole city repented. What judgment was coming because of his prophet, obedient prophet, changed the whole city. Quite an anointing on the second time prophet. Quite an anointing on the prophet who had been disobedient. Now he steps forth to obey God. How about Peter? After shamefully denying the Lord, he repented and turned back to the Lord. He became the chief spokesman on the day of Pentecost. No small honor, I can tell you that, to be the first one to preach after the Holy Ghost fell. What is this? Are they drunken? Peter said, this is that which was spoken by the Joel the prophet. That in the last days your young men shall dream dreams, your young men shall see visions, your old men shall dream dreams. And upon my servants and my handmaidens, in those they will I pour out of my spirit. The sun shall be turned to darkness and the moon turned into blood before that great and notable day of the Lord. But whosoever shall call upon the name of the Lord shall be saved. Many has become effective, very useless and not effective in the kingdom of God because of their past failures. Put it under the blood. Peter did. I love him. I love him. I love him. Do you love me? I love you. I love you. I love you. How about Paul, as we opened up with? Chief persecutor. Chief persecutor. That's what the Bible says now. Went on to write most of the New Testament. And the truth of the doctrines that are in the Bible is written by Paul. Paul said that God had mercy on me as an example so that none of you could say you have done too much. There's a lot of examples of admonitions about staying in the way of God. But there's also admonitions on the other side is don't let the devil deceive you and be discouraged by the devil. So you can say, I feel like I'm discouraged all the time. Well, God's trying to tell you, don't walk in discouragement. That can be a demon. That's the devil, man. He's going to try to discourage all of us. Somebody shout amen. Amen. Have you missed God in the past? Have you missed God? Have you been backslidden before? Have you been outside of the will of God? Have you been disobedient? God does not want you to be discouraged, defeated, and useless in the kingdom of God. God wants you to repent, though. Learn from your mistakes. Forget the past. Rise up in faith. Listen carefully. You may just hear the Lord say, comes the second time and do what I told you to do 15 years ago. Generally, His will for your life is the same. It never changes. Men like Jonah, Peter, Paul, David, who saw a lot of their mistakes, repented and God used them mightily. David goes to the Lord about Bathsheba and learns about his mistake and told the Lord what had happened to him.
Here's what he says, Psalm 51, 12, and 13. Restore unto me the joy of my salvation, and uphold me with thy free spirit. Then will I teach transgressors thy ways, and sinners shall be converted unto thee. If it's just once that you stepped out of the will of God, God will forgive you and he'll use you. See, David doesn't just tell us that. God doesn't want you just to say that he'll just forgive you. Well, let me tell you what he will do. I hate to say it. I really hate to say this. And I'm telling you, I really hate to say it. God doesn't just want to forgive you. But I have to say it. He will forgive you 70 times 7. I have to say it. He will forgive you that much. I hate to say it. Because I don't condone sin. But it doesn't matter what I condone. He says, I will forgive you 70 times 7, just like I require out of you. God deals with us the same way. You need to hear it from his side. Paul does. How about John Mark? Someone said, I don't know who John Mark is. He's in your Bible. He was on the first missionary journey with Paul. John Mark forsook Paul, walked away from him. Paul was out there doing his thing, and John Mark walked away from him. Left Paul. Then later in Acts chapter 15, when Barnabas wanted to take him along, Paul said, no, you can't take John Mark with you. You cannot take John Mark with you because he left me. And what Paul says, I don't want nobody to go with me who's unstable. Later on in the scriptures, it seems that John Mark proved himself and he was with Paul again. So y'all think it's tough serving with each other here now. Y'all should have been in the first century serving with each other. Betrayal, danger. John encourages you to repent and work for him, though. When God doesn't want you to make mistakes, a wise Christian will profit from his mistakes. He doesn't allow mistakes to discourage him. Many fall away. Maybe in prison. Many may fall away and find themselves in prison. And they're hearing this over the radio. And I'm here to tell you, in prison, over the radio, God wants to use you right where you're at as well. Just because you can't get out doesn't mean God's cast you away. And what a lot of people hear, you don't understand the ministry or the message that when we broadcast out of here, go out of here live, and we broadcast over the airways, and we tell you what God told us to do through those walls of prisons and windows in prison, they have a little tiny radio, old-style radio with an antenna on it. And that's their link to the outside world in that prison right now. They may have internet,
where they go to a computer and do something, but not in their cells. But they are able to have radios. And there are certain radio. You have to buy them there. And then they can put them in from their COMEX or whatever they call it. CONEX or whatever. Commissary. What, you remember your number, brother? I'm just kidding. Sister Schaefer said, I get in trouble all the time. So if he just didn't say stuff like that, you'd be a better preacher. I said, really? I said, it's funny to me, though. I'm telling the story like this, though. There's a mission you can help us minister to people in prison from right here. If you want to. Because you know what? It could be you in there. And God talking to you. Because you know when they get out, they don't take them radios with them. You know what they do? They pass it to the next person down that's in line. And say, you need to listen to that. And they'll mark it at 99.9 FM. There's a preacher on there that'll preach to you. And tell you that your life's not over with. But they write letters to us and tell us, when I get out, I want to come to University Parkway. You're my pastor. I want to go through deliverance. I want to receive the Holy Ghost speaking in tongues. And I still tell them, say, y'all need to come on. God's waiting on you. Many fall away in prison. Some fall into the snare of the devil because of the failure. Some elderly people, an elderly man, he may have wasted his life, finds himself sitting on the pew just listening to sermons. Why is there any use to trying? He needs to listen to the parable of Matthew 18. He hired people to work in the vineyard morning, noon, evening, and even in the last hour. And God said, God has the right to pay them whatever reward he wants. So what's God saying to you? The time is short, but it's never too late. Until it's too late. And the time will come when it's too late. And when will that be? Well, we're going to get to that in just a little bit. But while time is short, he's encouraging you to move in the work in the vineyard he has for you. Here's what he told old backsliding Israel. Jeremiah 6:6. Thus saith the Lord, stand ye in the way and see and ask for the old paths. Where is the good way? And walk therein, and ye shall find rest for your souls. But they said, we will not walk therein. So when is it too late? Here it is. Here's the invitation from the Lord. Revelation 2, 4, and 5. Nevertheless, I have something against thee, because thou hast left thy first love. Remember, therefore, from whence thou art fallen, and repent, and do thy first works again. And today there's the invitation from the Lord. If you've missed God, if you've grown cold, past failures, sins, whatever, this is one of the greatest invitations in the entire Word of God. Repent. And do your first works again.
When is it too late? When you remain unrepentant or refuse to heed the warning God puts in front of us. Here's what he says in Proverbs 29:1. He that being often reproved hardens his heart shall suddenly be cut off without remedy. Many people's been reproved week after week, and then it gets too late. It's too late when you die. Just say he directs an accident your way. You oppose his word. It's never too late until it's too late. And then that's when it's too late. Revelation 22:11 says this. He that is unjust, let him be unjust still. He that which is filthy, let him remain filthy. And he that is righteous, let him be righteous still. And he that is holy, let him be holy still. It's never too late until it's too late. You may not make it home. You may not make it to school. Or maybe you rejected the Lord so long that he sent you a strong delusion. And this sounds like some kind of fairy tale to you. You need to pray that God give you a repentant heart. Somebody shout yes. Look up Luke 21:19. Put it up on the screen for me. I'm not getting political. You saw a young lady this week. Living in sin. Living with her wife. Y'all know what I'm talking about. She met God. She didn't know that morning. A lot of people. Look at this right here. I don't know if you've ever seen this in Scripture. It's in Luke 21:19. Look how simple this on the screen right here says. Jesus is talking about the rapture and the end of the world. He says, in your patience possess ye your souls. You know what that means? Most people have never seen that, so they've read right past it, but don't know that's in there. In your patience, possess ye your souls. The word patience is called endurance. Pressing forward, striving, continuing. In your continual serving the Lord, you possess your souls. It's never too late until it's too late. Did you find that video? I'm going to save it for next week. If the Lord didn't come back. I don't want no music. Stand with me. God's talking to you. Come to the front. Stand right here. We're going to pray with you this morning. Make me a line. Right across here. All the way across. You know if God talked to you. If he didn't talk to you, you just do what you do. Right here. I don't know where y'all are at in life. Let's do this here.
because not everybody's going to come, but here's what I'm going to call for now. I'm going to call for specific things. You're not saved. You're not where you're supposed to be at with Jesus. You're not where you're supposed to be at with Him. You're not saved. You don't know. You're living in sin. It's never too late till it's too late. That's the one I'm talking to right now. You take one step forward, or you come get in front of these people. That's that one I want right there. Who else? Who else? Who else? When He tells you to do something, you don't want to do it. It's never too late until it's too late. Do you know just as He asks you to tell you to do something, you don't want to do it, and you don't do it, that's just as much disobedience as anything. It's never too late till He says, well, I'm not going to talk to you anymore. Come, hurry. Hurry. Where's Bill at? Would you come pray with this man right here? I want to make sure his soul's right. I want to make sure this man's soul's right. Some of you got to be very honest with yourself. I have not stepped up, and I have not done what God's called me to do. You need to come up and get behind these people. I'm going to pray over you. Got to be honest. Come. Come. You said, I got saved a long time ago. That's right. Just stay right behind them. You ready? I want the besetting sin. The ones with the besetting sin you can't overcome, get behind them. Come. It's that besetting sin. God catches you and comes at the moment you're doing the besetting sin. You're not going. You need to come. You need to repent of that thing right now. Come. Someone said, but we're in church. They'll all know about it. No, they ain't going to know what it is. You just need to come. Never too late. Y'all make one step forward. The place is filling up, everybody. Yeah, step on forward one time, brother. I just like that right there. We're going to pray. Here's the thing. If you feel something right here in your heart and a tug, you know, you almost have to tell people what they're feeling. And you feel something and God's tugging at your heart right now. He's talking to you. You need to come. Come. Come. He's talking right now. He's talking to your heart. Oh, I don't know what they'll think about it. I don't care what they think. It don't matter what they think. Right there, if He's talking to you, you need to come on. Make a way. We'll be getting ready to pray here in a moment. Thank you, Jesus. It's never too late until it's too late. Y'all listen to me. When it's too late, it's too late. It's too late. Okay, y'all ready? We're just going to talk for a few moments. Then we're going to talk to you. We're going to talk to the Lord. You're going to talk to the Lord, your own self. We're going to recap a little bit. Say, Lord, I thank You for forgiving me of all my sins. Just like You forgave the Apostle Paul. I am forgetting the past and I'm moving forward. There's been times in my life, just like the Apostle Peter. I know exactly what he went through. And I repent of that as well, in Jesus' name. Sometimes I've left the work like John Mark did. I abandon. Sometimes, Lord, You've called me to do things like Jonah, and I didn't do it. Yep. Yeah, You know. Yeah, You know. You know. Say, oh God, You know. I repent.
Yeah, just talk to him now. I repent. Lord, have mercy on me. Have grace on me, Lord. Bestow your grace. Lord, I am willing to work in the very last hours, all the way to the very end. I'm going all the way, Lord. I don't care if they go with me. I'm going all the way. I don't care if my wife goes, my husband goes, my boyfriend goes, my girlfriend goes, or any of my friends go. I'm going all the way. Say, I'm going all the way. I'll serve you, Lord, all the days of my life. Just talk to him. Just talk to him. It's a good time to talk to him right now. You and him. Just talk to him. Just commune with the Holy Spirit. Let him talk to you. And I'm praying for every person who's going to hear this over the internet, over the radio. I'm asking God to reach right there where you're at right now in the name of Jesus and encourage those people. If you're incarcerated, I'm asking God to have His way in your life. Lord, if you're touching them, Lord, right, touch them right now, Father. We come against the cloud of darkness over their mind in Jesus' name. Father, I ask you, Lord, to just reach down and we command that spirit of the past to loose them in condemnation, to leave them in the name of Jesus and restore unto them that call, confirm it again into their heart and their life that they might move forward and serve you all the days of their life in Jesus' name. Lord, we loose their ministry over them. We loose, Lord, that call back over them again. What the enemy has cocooned up, Lord, we loose that now. We rake down all of it and open up all those fresh prophecies back to these your people. Lord, all the words of encouragement over the years that you have spoken from ministry to ministry over God's people. Lord, we call those things forth out of the tomb, things that are dead. Lord, breathe upon these your people that they might have fresh vigor again in 2026, Lord, to serve you all their days of their life, all the breath, Lord, that you give. Lord, let it be to serve you in all your majesty and all the glory. And Lord, that they might be lights and examples to these your people. Lord, reinvigorate them. Bring life to them in Jesus' name. Lord, you see our hearts of repentance. Forgive us, Lord. Forgive us, Lord. Let us walk in the beauty of holiness before you. Commit our ways to you this year. We commit our ways to you, Lord, all the days of our life. Lord, we don't want to be said that it's too late. We don't want to hear you say us, Lord, it's too late. We want to hear you say, well done, thou good and faithful servant. That's what we want to hear, Lord. We thank you, Lord. We thank you, Lord. Say, we thank you, Lord. God says He forgives 70 times 7. Y'all hear that? I don't think I've... He forgives. You best be... My God, what an awesome God we serve. That when we come to Him with a repentant heart, the very things He requires us to do, He says, I'm the living example before you. I forgive you as well. Thank you, Jesus. You have something to sing?

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Hey, it's been my pleasure. God bless you. And remember, I am a demon terrorist.

0: Praise God. This is Pastor Edwards, pastor of the Walk of Faith Tabernacle of Worship Ministries in Johnston, South Carolina. 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And remember that the Bible says that this is our victory that overcomes the world, even our faith. Stay in the race.
1: 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Schaefer
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1: We welcome you to Light of the World Ministry, light in the dark world, with the power of God's true word and God's true life, Jesus Christ, the true light, with an open heart and an open mind. Let's move right on in to today's message and hear what God has for us today.
3: The Lord. And the word today is going to be God keeps his promise. Amen. It says in Deuteronomy, with the text is going to be Deuteronomy 31 and 6 right there. You know, we live in a world of lies. You lived in that. We only have lived in a world of lies. And people's not keeping their promise. They say they'll do this and they say they do that. And it gets very hurtful and disappointed in our lives. Amen. But I want to tell you today about God does keep his promises. Amen. I don't know where you stand at with the Lord, but I'm here to tell you right now, God keeps his promise. Amen. And no matter what he says, he will keep his promise. When he said he's coming back, he says he's coming back. Amen. Because I have faith to stand that he said it, and I'm going to believe it. And it says right there in Deuteronomy 31 and 6 right there, be strong and of good courage. Fear not, neither be afraid of them. For the Lord your God, it is who doest go with you. He will not fail you, neither forsake you. He says he will not fail you, or he will not forsake you. Amen. I mean, there's times into our life we may have sickness, we may have trouble, we may have problems, but God says, I'll never fail you. And he says at the beginning, he says, when you ask me to come into your heart and make me your Lord Savior, he says, I will never forsake you. Amen. I mean, people in the world, they may lie to you. They may not keep their promises. But I'm here to tell you right now, he says, I will never fail you. And I will always be with you. Amen. I will never forsake you. You know what I mean? It's what a promise. And to be sure, this promise holds true even on to this moment and to every generation. Amen. If he promised it to you, even to this moment right here, you can guarantee it. Amen. And that thing of it is, it's for the next generation. If he tarries, it's for the next generation. And it is for the next generation, whatever it be. But I'm here to tell you right now, he promised it. I believe it. I'm standing on his word right there. I preach his word. I stand on his word. I have faith in his word. And I'm going to tell you, he will never fail you. He will never leave you. And he will never forsake you, like what his word says. God keeps his promise for the simple reason that he cannot lie. It says in Titus 1 and 2, which God who cannot lie. This says literally, that means he cannot lie. He won't lie, is what it is. I mean, it's not in his vocabulary to even want to even think about lie. But see, the devil, he'll lie to you because he's the father of all lies. He'll tell you people don't care about you. But I'm here to tell you right now, God will not lie to you. I mean, you know where he sits there and he says, I'm coming back. You can count on he's coming back. Hang true to the word of Jesus Christ, because the father of all lies, the devil, he will be in the place where God has created for him to be. Amen. And I'm telling you, God created a place for us to be, and it is called heaven. Amen. Because it is good to know someone who is reliable and to whom you can turn to at any time. Amen. I just know God's reliable. I just know that I can turn to him anytime. Anytime of problems, anytime of fear, anytime of sick, anytime of whatever it may be, I know that I can turn to him. Because that's what he says right there. He wants us to turn to him. I mean, there's so much when people's lied to me. Even to my ministry, people has lied to me. People has promised me stuff and all. But the thing of it is, I can't hold true to that. But I can hold to whatever Jesus says. And what he says, I can hold to it. You probably have a number of friends like this, and yet sometimes the friends you trust the most might disappoint you. Have you had friends like that in your life where you thought you had so many friends? I mean, I had friends that I thought I could turn to at any time. But I'm telling you what, when it got nitty gritty and I need them, they wasn't there. Amen? They wasn't there for support. They wasn't there for financial gain. They was not there at all. But when they needed something, they was right there. You hear me? They was right there at you, trying to get what they can get from you and all. But see, that's the way the world is. The world wants to be that way. They want to sit there and pat you on the back. They want to say, oh, we good friends. We this and we that. All long as they can get something from you. But the moment they get everything from you and you need them, you can't find them. I'm here to tell you, only thing Jesus asked you, just serve Him. Just you render yourself unto Him. Ask Him to come into your heart. Ask Him to come into your life. And I'm here to tell you, He's not going to ask. He's not going to ask for your money. He's not going to ask for this. He's not going to ask for that. He wants to give unto you is what He wants to do. And I'm here to tell you right now, you can depend on Him. Well, you can't depend on your friends because they're, you know, your friends, they are able to meet your needs at times. But see, Jesus Christ, He is a need meter. Amen? I mean, whatever you need, He'll meet it right there. Our Lord and Master is keeping His promise. Amen? If you need comfort, the Lord will comfort you. I'm here to tell you, there's times I need comfort. I can sit there, I'd be driving down the road, I could be working in the yard or fishing on a fish bank or something like that. I say, Lord, you know I need comfort. You know I need comfort spiritually. You know I need comfort mentally. You know I just need to feel you sometime. And I'm here to tell you right now, He'll comfort you no matter what. When you go through problems, when you go through hurt, when you, no matter what you may go through, He will comfort you with what He would do, because He is the comforter. Amen. He says, I promised it and you can believe it. Just like what He says in 2 Corinthians 1 and 3 right there. Blessed be God, even the Father of our Lord Jesus Christ, the Father of mercy and the God of all comfort. If you need guidance, He will guide you too. I mean, do you need comfort tonight? Do you need comfort today? I'm here to tell you, He says, I'm the comforter. He says, I was the one that come. Amen? He says, I'm the one that would live in you and be the comforter that you need, is what it is. But I'm telling you today, He will comfort you with His words. He will comfort you and let you know when everybody else has forsaken you. He says, I will not forsake you. Amen? You can have that comfort. You can have that assurance. You can have that peace today, knowing that Jesus Christ has said that. I mean, if you need guidance, the Lord will guide you no matter what you're going through. Amen? It says right there in Psalm 32 and 8 right there, I will instruct you and teach you in the ways which you shall go. You may have things to do. You can sit here and say, well, where can I go and what can I do? How can you guide me and all? I'm here to tell you, He can guide you through your latter part of your year all the way to glory. Amen. He'll let you know, I'm your friend indeed. Amen. He says, I'll never leave you. I'll never forsake you. He says, I kept a promise to you through all these years. Hang on to my word. Hang on to my promises is what He's telling you right there. And He will instruct you and teach you in the ways that you must go. With such instructions and teachings and guidance, we cannot fail. Amen?
4: Amen.
3: If you need inspiring for the difficult task of decision, the Lord will inspire you if you allow Him to do so. You know, there are so many decisions we have to make in our lives. We have so many decisions. Every one of us have a decision. I have a decision to know, am I going to serve the devil or am I going to serve God? I can quit serving Jesus Christ anytime I want to. The angels in heaven can stop serving Jesus Christ anytime they want to. But I'm here to tell you right now, I think I fought this thing too hard. I think I've done come too long and battle too hard and too much just to give up now. I'm asking Him to just keep inspiring me and allowing me just to make it through another day, another hour, and another minute, because we never know when an hour to day and an hour to minute will come when He comes back. Just like what it said in John 14 and 26 right there. But the comfort which is the Holy Spirit, whom the Father will send in my name. He shall teach you all things and bring all things to your remembrance whatsoever I have said unto you. That's what he's doing today. He's bringing things back to your memory. He's bringing something back to your memories. He's telling you about the first time you may went to church, you sat in church and you heard about Jesus Christ. He's bringing back to your memories that he says, I'm the one that loves you and cares for you. He's bringing back to your memories of the first day that you come to Jesus Christ and you kneel down and you ask him to come into your heart. He's the same one. He's bringing back to your memories when you call on to God for your children or your husband or whatever it may be. He's bringing back to your memories. He says, I'll never lie to you and I will always keep my promise. He's bringing back to your memories today. He says, I'll never forsake you. That's what he's doing here today, bringing things back to your memories. Calls us all new with the Holy Spirit. Amen. These are the things he's doing. He's stirring up things in you today. He's stirring it up. You may sit here and say, I can't do much. But let me tell you something today. You can call unto Jesus Christ and say, God, I'm remembering everything you told me. I remember that I gave my life to you. I remember that you asked me to do things. I used to do them, but I can't do them now. But the same breath that you gave me, I'm going to worship you. I'm going to praise your name because you said praise your name. And I'm going to praise him. Hallelujah. I may be in bed and can't move. I may be in a wheelchair. I may not can walk. But one thing about it is I got a mouth. I got a tongue. I got a breath. I'm going to praise your name because you're bringing it back to my remembrance today. Are you tired, troubled, confused? Does the road ahead seem to be with problems and circumstances and troubles? Ask the Lord to help you, and you will discover the truth in his words. Ask him to help you. Say, Jesus, I need help. Oh, he says, you'll find the truth in my word. He says, I'm the healer. I'm the Savior. I'm the Redeemer. He says, I'm the one at nighttime when you sit in there and crying and feel like nobody cares. He says, I'm the one right there. You will find the truth in the word. You'll find out he's the good shepherd. You'll find out the one, he says, I didn't lie to you. He says, I'll never forsake you. That's what you'll find in the truth of his word. Hebrews 13:5, this is what I love right here. For he says, I will never leave you, ne'er forsake you. That's what I always say all the time. You said, you'll never leave me. You'll never forsake me. I'll say, God, you said, you'll never leave me and you'll never forsake me. Somebody told me, said, don't blaspheme God like that. I said, I'm not blaspheming God. He said it in his word. He said, quote it back to me. He wants it quoted back to him. That way we know and we understand. Amen. I'm not telling God what to do. I'm just letting him know. You said you'll never leave me or you'll never forsake me. You can sit there and lay down in the bed at nighttime, whatever. You may be hurt. You may be sick and not feeling good. But you said, and you're not a man to lie. You said you'll keep your promise. And I know what you said. You'll never leave me or you'll never forsake me. Quote the word back to him. He himself has made this promise, our Lord Jesus Christ. It says right there, 2 Corinthians 1:20, for all the promise of God in him are yes, are in him. Amen. This means these promises will never change. He will guarantee you peace, joy, and abundance. If you will ask him, you will discover that the Lord is as faithful as he promised in his words.
4: Amen.
3: I'm going to close out with this right here. I will end with this. 1 John 2:25. And this is the promise that he has promised us, even eternal life. He promised us that we can have eternal life. And you know what? That is what I'm shooting for. That is my goal that I'm working for. This is what I'm trying to tell you. Eternal life is what I'm looking for. Preaching the word, carrying the gospel, ministering just a few in a nursing home. I'm here to tell you right now, eternal life. Yeah. I'm here to tell you, each and every person in here, if you believe in Jesus Christ, you ask him to come into your heart, I'm here to tell you, you shall have eternal life.
4: Hallelujah.
3: He said it. He's not a man to lie. He said, I'll never leave you. I'll never forsake you. And I keep my promise of eternal life, which we obtain by accepting Christ and what he has did at the cross for us. Amen?
4: Amen.
3: Amen. Amen.
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And he opened his mouth and he taught them, saying, Blessed are the poor in spirit, for theirs is the kingdom of heaven. Blessed are they that mourn, and they that shall be comforted. Blessed are the meek, for they shall inherit the earth. And blessed are they which do hunger and thirst after righteousness, for they shall be filled. Blessed are the merciful, for they shall obtain mercy. Blessed are the pure in heart, for they shall see God. Blessed are the peacemakers, for they shall be called the children of God. Blessed are they which are persecuted for righteousness' sake, for theirs is the kingdom of heaven. And blessed are ye when men shall revile you and persecute you, and shall say all manner of evil against you falsely for my sake. Yes, rejoice and be exceedingly glad, for great is your reward in heaven. For so persecuted they the prophets which were before you. Hey, this is Bill George, and we're talking about part 3 of the Beatitudes. We've already discussed, blessed are the poor in spirit, for theirs is the kingdom of heaven. We've talked about, blessed are they that mourn, for they shall be comforted. We've talked about the meek, for they shall inherit the earth. We've talked about, blessed are they that do hunger and thirst after righteousness, and we discussed that was God's righteousness, not ours, because they shall be filled. We talked about, blessed are the merciful, for they shall obtain mercy. And then finally last week we talked about, blessed are the pure in heart, for they shall see God. And we talked about how that if you have mercy for people, it has to be from a pure heart. This week we're going to talk about, blessed are the peacemakers, for they shall be called the children of God. Now, I especially like this subject because in today's politically correct society, when we talk about a peacemaker, we think about someone who is willing to bring two sides together in a happy compromise and to say everybody's view is wonderful, and if we just will agree to agree, then everybody will be happy. But as we see in the Word of God, this place is really not a home. So the rules that function here, if they don't line up with the rules that function for God, it really isn't for us to make a compromise. The Bible says absolutes, that no one shall come to the Father but through the Son. For us to compromise and to say that there are many ways to get to the Father is an absolute falsity against the Word of God, because the Word of God made the statement that no one comes to the Father but through the Son. Now, some people would say, but if we just embrace all the other ways, everybody will be happy and there'll be peace. But the truth of the matter is, a peacemaker is more than someone who just compromises on everything. A peacemaker is one that looks at the whole situation, looks for the right thing to do in the situation, and whether it's accepted happily or not, it's still a way of bringing peace to a situation. So when God says, blessed are the peacemakers, for they shall be called the children of God, what he's actually saying, blessed are those that will keep my commandments and bring about the peace of humanity. Because God's peace for humanity is to bring people back into right relationship with him. We were in relationship with him until the garden when Adam and Eve sinned. And the devil came and tempted Eve. I'm sure you know the story. He tempted Eve, and then Eve talked to her husband Adam, and they ate of the fruit of the tree, and from that point on, sin entered into the world. Now, an easy compromise would say, well, that was Adam and Eve, and that was their doing, and it really doesn't affect us, and if we would just embrace everybody's diversity and everybody's opinion on what religion that they want to do and all that, we'll have peace. But you will never have peace that way. You see, but when you understand that this world is really not our home and that we're living for an eternity, then we'll look at the situation of what is right. So, in my humble opinion, I have staked my life on the fact that Jesus Christ is the Son of the living God, and that when his word says no one comes to the Father but through the Son, it means that no one comes to the Father but through the Son. It also means that whomsoever shall call upon the name of the Lord shall be saved. It means that if we will humble ourselves before him, he'll heal our land. That's what his word says. His word is truth. So for me just to make up things so that I can get along with everybody and everybody will be happy,
doesn't make me a peacemaker, because there is coming a day when Christ is coming back and this world will be in a lot of turmoil. But if I direct people how to escape the judgment of God, how to escape hell, by telling them that Jesus Christ is the only begotten Son of the Father, that whosoever believeth on him should not perish but have everlasting life, and that there is peace in Jesus Christ, that there is a peace within him. If I lead people to the foot of the cross where they can make a decision that is honestly going to change their life, then I believe that I have done my job as a peacemaker, and I can be called the children of God. And my hope today, that is, as you listen to this program, that you don't look at me as a rebel that's trying to start some kind of radical change in the world, although maybe I am, but look at me as someone who understands that the scripture is more than what I just want it to be. The scripture has to have a meaning to it. And when he said, blessed are the peacemaker, did he really mean blessed are the compromising? Or did he really mean blessed are the ones that look at the situation, understand that there is a right and a wrong, and brings peace to the situation by doing what is right? I can't help but believe the second is what he really meant. And finally, as we talk about the Beatitude, we're going to hit on this last one that kind of goes along with being a peacemaker. It says, blessed are ye when men shall revile you and persecute you and say all

coats and worshipped him and praised him and wanted him to be their king. And it was just 1 week later that they spit upon his face, and they pulled the beard from his face, and they plucked the hair from him and began to spit upon him and smack him and led him down to Golgotha, where he was crucified. You know, if we just go with compromise and we just think that everybody is going to like everything we do, we need to understand that we'll be persecuted just as he was persecuted. There will be some people that will hear this program that will embrace it and say, you know, I do want to be a peacemaker. I want to do what's right. I want to talk about Jesus Christ as the Lord and Savior. But there'll be other people that say, this guy doesn't have a clue what he's talking about. And if I could get my hands on him, I'd like to do some heart to him. But I'm telling you what, Jesus Christ himself said, blessed are ye when men shall revile you and persecute you and shall say all manner of evil against you falsely for my name's sake. Because he understood that he was the true Son of God with the plan that was needed for humanity. And they still rejected him and persecuted him. I want you to know that as we look at these Beatitudes, and once again, I want to give them all to you. As we look at the Beatitudes, we look beyond what we see with our earthly eyes. We look in a heavenly realm with heavenly eyes. When you realize that Jesus indeed knew what he was talking about, when he said, blessed are the poor in spirit, for theirs is the kingdom of heaven. Blessed are they that mourn, for they shall be comforted. Blessed are the meek, for they shall inherit the earth. Blessed are they which do hunger and thirst after righteousness, for they shall be filled. Blessed are the merciful, for they shall obtain mercy. Blessed are the pure in heart, for they shall see God. Blessed are the peacemakers, for they shall be called the children of God. And blessed are they which are persecuted for righteousness' sake, for theirs is the kingdom of heaven. For blessed are ye when men shall revile you and persecute you and say all manner of evil against you falsely for my name's sake. He goes on to say this, rejoice and be exceedingly glad, for great is your reward in heaven, for so persecuted they the prophets which were before you. I want you to know today that I love Jesus Christ. I believe that there's a right way to live and a wrong way to live. I believe that if you're fornicating, it's wrong. I believe that you're living in adultery, it's wrong. If you're living in homosexuality, it's wrong. If you're a drunkard today, you'll not see the kingdom of heaven. If you gossip and you backbite, all the sins that God listed, if you don't accept Jesus Christ as a Savior, all these things are absolutes that the Bible talks about will keep you from seeing heaven. My goal is not to browbeat you, but my goal is for you to understand that God has a standard and he will not deviate from his standard. You must be born again. He told Nicodemus that you must be born again. And I'm telling you today as his mouthpiece, you must be born again. Jesus Christ is the only way to the Father. There is not many ways to God, but there is only one, Jesus Christ. God bless you. We hope that you've enjoyed this little series on the Beatitude. Now, there's a lot of people have a lot of different opinions about the Beatitude. This is Bill George's opinion. I hope you enjoy it. I hope it helps you. God bless you. Love you. We'll see you next time right here on Reset.

Wait a minute, it's back. And so the story goes. Mr. Johnson, a businessman from Wisconsin, went on a business trip to Louisiana. He immediately sent an email back to his wife, Jean. Unfortunately, he mistyped the letter, and the email ended up going to a Mrs. Joan Johnson, the wife of a preacher who had just passed away. The preacher's widow took one look at the email and promptly fainted. When she was revived, she nervously pointed to the message, which read, "Arrive safely, but it sure is hot down here." And so the story goes. Every evening, the Reverend Phillips family gathered together for a Bible story and a prayer. One evening, the story was about Lot and his wife escaping from Sodom and Gomorrah. As all know, the great climax of the narrative is when Mrs. Lot looks back and turns into a pillar of salt. The story sat well with Tommy, who raised his hand the second the story was over and told his father, "That's like when Mom was driving home in the car and she looked back at Rachel and me and turned into a telephone pole."

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0: Hosea chapter 10 verse 12 says, sow to yourselves in righteousness, reap in mercy, break up your fallow ground, for it is time to seek the Lord till he come and rain righteousness upon you. Yes, it is time to seek the Lord. Let's listen now to the latter time voice, Prophet Leonard Jones, as he delivers the revelatory word through the Holy Spirit. It will be life-changing.
1: Let's go to 1 Kings chapter 18. 1 Kings chapter 18, verse 1 and 2. If you have it, say amen. Let us read. And it came to pass after many days that the word of the Lord came to Elijah in the what? Third year, saying, go, show yourself unto Ahab, and I will send rain upon the earth. And Elijah went to show himself unto Ahab. And then the Bible says, and there was a sore famine in Samaria. And it came to pass after many days that the word of the Lord came unto Elijah in the third year, saying, go, show yourself unto Ahab, and I will send rain upon the earth. Many days after that, the word of the Lord came to Elijah in that third year, saying, go, show yourself unto Ahab, and I will send rain upon the earth. God is looking for a willing vessel. First of all, God could trust Elijah. God had a relationship with Elijah. So that when God said, Elijah, there's something that I want you to do, Elijah obeyed God. Elijah understood that God was up to something and that God is a God of purpose. And God is he's a God that cannot lie. And God, when he sent his word, and his word heals. His word performs what it said it would do. And so Elijah understood the concept that when God said to do something, God was behind something. All right. There is something that was significant into the in the atmosphere that Elijah said, listen, it's for me to obey the word of the Lord. And the Bible said he did exactly what God said. He did what? He showed himself unto Ahab. In order for the rain to come upon the earth, it was important that he obeyed.
0: That's right.
1: Elijah obeyed the word of the Lord, and so that the rain will be able to come upon the earth. And so many a times God is looking for a relationship that's so tight, that's so knitted, and that's so close that when he says, son, I need you to go this way, this place, you can obey God. Son or daughter, I need you to go this place, you can move. But here in the context, God said, I'm going to do something different. This time, all I need you to do is to show yourself. I'm going to do the miraculous in this situation, but your only job is to show yourself. Show yourself, Elijah, because I'm getting ready to bust up on the scene, and I'm going to show you that I am God. We're living in a time right now where there's many situations that there's a lot of drought in the land. There's a lot of famine in the land. There's a lot of disease. There's a lot of plagues. Spiritually, there's a lot of things that's happening right now in the earth realm that's happening. And God is waiting for his people to show up. Oh, we're getting somewhere now. See, we understand. We've been talking the talk in church, and we've been quoting the scriptures in church. But God said, no, it's time out now. You got the scriptures. You got the camp meetings. You got the tent meetings. You got everything now. Now I need you to show me what you got. Show yourself unto Ahab. And as a prophet of the Lord, God said it's time for his people to show up on the scene so that the manifestation of the will of God can be shown among men. God said what? The manifestation. What was the manifestation? Rain. But there's no rain or showers we often hear on the news when we look at the weather. Is that there will be showers today. There's a 30% chance of a shower, or there's a 50% chance of a shower, or a 70% chance of a shower. My God, God said it's time for 100%. We've been operating on 20%. We've been operating on maybe 30%. Oh my God, but it's time for 100% chance of rain. But it cannot happen till God's people show up and obey God. And the prophet Elijah taught us something about the obedience thing. Because he understood that God was going to do what he said he was going to do. How many times have we heard on the newscast that there was a 30% chance of rain and it never rained? But yet you're looking for rain. You're looking for that possibility of rain and it doesn't happen. We said, well, the news forecast that it will rain today, but it never rained. Now we see, when we look at it spiritually, there have been some hit and misses. There have been some hit and misses situation with the church. There have been some hit and misses. We see a little miracle here, a little miracle there. And we kind of got it going. But God says it's time to get going. It's time to do something now. It's time for 100% rain to fall upon the communities, to fall upon this nation. And as a prophet, I'm speaking to the atmosphere. I'm speaking to the radio listeners that it's time for 100% rain. We've been hiding behind the pews. We've been hiding behind the four walls of the church. And God said, I need you to get out into the marketplace and show yourself. Show me what you're working with. All right now. Show me. Amen. Am I not the God of Abraham, Isaac, and Jacob? I'm the same God yesterday, today, and forevermore. It's time for you to show yourself. Amen. Amen. Some in the body have been hooking and crooked. And there are people out here who need a shower to rain upon them right now in their situation. Many people are ready to just give in and throw in the towel and say, where's the church? They're on every corner in America, every corner in the community. But nobody has showed up and showed out for God. The Holy Ghost is waking up the church. It was significant to go back to this passage of scripture to understand this lesson of obedience. That I need you to show yourself. And God said, and I will send rain upon the earth. I will cause it

0: Where's the love? Where's that joy? Where's that power? Where's that peace that we talk about? The slightest thing throws our peace off sometimes. And you say, well, God, because I'm so caught up in this, I can't be about the things of God. So it doesn't rain. Oh my God. It doesn't rain on a situation because you are so caught about what you got going on in your life, sister or brother. But God is saying it's time to cast that aside and show up. Present yourself as a what? Living sacrifice, holy and acceptable to God, which is your what? All God is asking for is your reasonable service. Hallelujah! He's looking for your reasonable service so that he can get the glory and he can reign upon the life of the people that need to hear it. Amen. Put aside your feelings. Put aside, I have to get this off my chest. It's not about you. It's about the Christ that's in me. The hope of glory. It's time to show up. The government don't have the answers. They certainly don't have the answers. The answer is in the church, the people of God. It's time to show up. It's time to allow God to be God. God could do nothing unless there was first obedience. There must be a life of obedience. It's called relationship. Listen, we can go to church and that's good. We can do all those things, but it's going to require an intimate, deep relationship with God. That's why God could speak to Elijah the way he did. That's why God could do the things that he did with Elijah. Because God, we understand that God is no respecter of person, but God knew that he could trust Elijah. He knew that he could put his treasure in earthen vessels, that the excellence would be of God. The Exodus, the power may be of God and not of us. He has put this treasure in what? Earthen vessels. That's you and I. He's put that in us. So if God put it in you, it's got to come out. But it can't come out if you call up in what you're thinking about. Well, Lord, I don't know how they're going to take this. Well, Lord, I don't know what they're going to say about me. Well, Lord, that's going to look foolish if I do it that way. Do you know God will take the foolish things of the world? Do we understand how God operates? Do we understand? See, Elijah knew how God operated. He's a son, I like this. Because you understand how I go about things. You understand that this is business. God is about souls. God so loved the world that he gave his only begotten son. So we understand his whole agenda is reconciling the world back unto him, reconciling people back unto him, that souls can be won for the kingdom. And if I'm caught up in what I'm caught up in, my God, somebody's going to miss the boat. That's right. So it's time for me to show up. Yes, you can live holy. People say, oh, this life is so... No, it's not. The devil is a liar. You can live a holy life. You can live a pure life before God. Yes. You can be in right standing with God. Walk in a state of repentance. Obey the word of God. Spend time in prayer with God. Develop an intimate relationship with God. Yes. See, See, the reason why many don't want to show up, because they don't have relationship. Let's get to the root of the problem today. Let's get to the very core. See, I know God on an every now and then basis. This is not the time, in these end times that we're living in, this is not a time.
1: 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Remember to not be just a hearer of the word, but a doer of the word as well. This is First Lady Chellis Jones, and thank you for listening. Until next time.
2: Hello, this is Heaven. May I help you?
3: Hello, I'd like to know how to get to heaven.
2: Well, sir, are you a sinner?
3: No, I'm a good guy.
2: Oh, then you're sinless.
3: Well, I'm not sinless, but I've done more good than bad.
2: Then you are a sinner. In that case...
3: Well, what am I supposed to be? Perfect?
2: Yes.
3: Well, then how do I get into heaven?
2: First step is to admit that you're a sinner.
3: But I'm not!
2: I'm sorry, we can't help you. Thank you. Hello, this is Heaven.
3: Compared to some of the people I work with, I'm a pretty good guy.
2: But we're not comparing you to others, sir. We're comparing you to God.
3: Well, that's impossible.
2: Okay, thank you. Hello, this is...
3: Okay, suppose I'm not perfect, then what?
2: Then you need to ask Jesus to forgive you for being a sinner.
3: But I'm not that bad.
2: Okay.
3: Wait. Now, I asked Jesus to forgive me, then what?
2: Well, since he already paid the penalty for your sin, then he will forgive you.
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8: The Woman at the Well. 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

In the last reading, in the preceding verses, Jesus has been talking to a Samaritan woman by a well. He has said, the water that he gives will become a well of water, springing up to eternal life. Now, John 4:15. The woman said to him, Sir, give me this water, so that I will not be thirsty, nor come all the way here to draw. He said to her, Go, call your husband and come here. The woman answered and said, I have no husband. Jesus said to her, You have correctly said, I have no husband, for you have had 5 husbands, and the one whom you now have is not your husband. This you have said truly. The woman said to him, Sir, I perceive that you are a prophet. Our fathers worshipped in this mountain, and you people say that in Jerusalem is the place where men ought to worship. Jesus said to her, Woman, believe me, an hour is coming when neither in this mountain nor in Jerusalem will you worship the Father. You worship what you do not know. We worship what we know, for salvation is from the Jews. But an hour is coming, and now is, when the true worshipers will worship the Father in spirit and truth. For such people the Father seeks to be his worshipers. God is spirit, and those who worship him must worship in spirit and truth. The woman said to him, I know that Messiah is coming, he who is called Christ. When that one comes, he will declare all things to us. Jesus said to her, I who speak to you am he. John 4:27. At this point his disciples came, and they were amazed that he had been speaking with a woman. Yet no one said, What do you seek? Or, Why do you speak with her? So the woman left her water pot and went into the city and said to the men, Come, see a man who told me all the things that I have done. This is not the Christ, is it? They went out of the city and were coming to him. Meanwhile, the disciples were urging him, saying, Rabbi, eat. But he said to them, I have food to eat that you do not know about. So the disciples were saying to one another, No one brought him anything to eat, did he? Jesus said to them, My food is to do the will of him who sent me, and to accomplish his work. Do you not say, There are yet 4 months, and then comes the harvest? Behold, I say to you, lift up your eyes and look on the fields, that they are white for harvest. Already he who reaps is receiving wages and is gathering fruit for life eternal, so that he who sows and he who reaps may rejoice together. For in this case the saying is true, one sows and another reaps. I sent you to reap that for which you have not labored. Others have labored, and you have entered into their labor. From that city many of the Samaritans believed in him because of the word of the woman who testified, He told me all the things that I have done. So when the Samaritans came to Jesus, they were asking him to stay with them, and he stayed there 2 days. Many more believed because of his word, and they were saying to the woman, It is no longer because of what you said that we believe, for we have heard for ourselves and know that this one is indeed the Savior of the world. Scripture reading without comment, this is the Word. The address here is Post Office Box 444, Paradise, California, 95969. This is Nicholas Hope.

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6: Alex, simple question.
7: Yes.
6: What is faith?
7: Yeah, I've heard it said that faith is trusting God. And while it always includes trusting God, I've heard it say that it is a positive confession, and though it may or may not include a positive confession, I heard it's said that it is believing God. But it's more than just believing God, and it's more than just trusting God. Let's start with Ephesians chapter 2, verse 8, which says that for by grace you've been saved through faith, and this is not of yourself, this is a gift from God, not by works that any man could boast. We know that salvation comes through the act of faith. That the mechanism that God has used to attain salvation and attain access to God, in fact, is faith. Now, let's build a pyramid from there. Let's start from the simplest to the more complicated. Hebrews chapter 11, verse 6, and without faith, it is impossible to please God, for he who comes to God must believe that he is, and he is the rewarder of those who diligently seek him. So we know that we need faith to be saved. Let's broaden it a little bit now. We need faith to please God, and we also must include in that faith that he is the rewarder of those who seek him. Now let's move to Mark chapter 3, verse 4. Whatever our belief and faith is has to include various scriptures where Jesus says, in this particular case, he says, daughter, your faith has made you well. Go in peace. Your afflictions are healed. Faith healed her. And he said, your faith has made you well. So you got to get that in the pyramid. Now we're going to go real broad. Hebrews chapter 11 is called the faith chapter, where we see the champions of faith. And there we see that through faith, some conquered kingdoms, some perform acts of righteousness, some obtain promises, some shut the mouths of lions, some were sawed in half, not willing to accept deliverance. So faith gets us saved. Faith is how we trust in God, but faith also accomplishes a lot on God's behalf. So here's the simplest definition I've ever heard of faith. Faith is a response to God's word. That in every instance where someone has faith, God says it, and the person believes it and acts accordingly. Now, let's look at one of my favorite faith verses, and that is Abraham's response to God's promise. In this particular case, we're going to look at Romans chapter 4, verse 17. God makes Abraham a promise. He says, Abraham, you're going to be the father of many nations. And at this point, Abraham has no children. He has no children. And God goes a step further. His name was Abram, and he changes it to Abraham, which means father of many nations. He still doesn't have any kids. And yet he's walking around telling everyone, I'm the father of many nations. Now, verse 17 says, as it is written, I have made thee the father of many nations before him who believed, even God, who quickeneth the dead and calls those things which be not as though they were, who against hope believed in hope, that he might become the father of many nations, according to that which was spoken, so shall thy seed be. And being not weak in faith, he considered not his own body now dead, when he was about 100 years old, neither yet the deadness of Sarah's womb, and staggered not at the promise of God through unbelief, but was strong in faith, giving glory to God, and being fully persuaded that what he had promised he was also able to perform, and therefore it was counted to him as righteousness. But let's just break that down for a second. Bible says he hoped against hope. There was a natural hope that said this could not happen because you're too old, and he hoped against that natural hope. It says that he did not consider the deadness of Sarah's womb, that God made him a promise. He knew Sarah's womb was dead. She was 90. Sure. And yet he says, the Bible says he did not consider that. He only considered the promise of God. It says he did not waver in unbelief, but was strong in faith. So he wasn't like some of us who one day we wake up, got a lot of faith. Next day we wake up, we don't have that much. We're wavering. He wasn't like that. He said, God can do this. And the Bible says that he was fully persuaded that what God had promised, he was also able to deliver.
6: So then how do we distinguish positive thinking from faith?
7: That's a good question, because a lot of people mix the two up. Because sometimes you can look at someone who has positive thinking and it might appear to be faith. But here's the major difference, is that in positive thinking, the source is man. With faith, the source is always God. In other words, it is rooted, faith is always rooted in something that God said, something that God did, a promise that God made, and we respond accordingly. Positive thinking, it's I can, I can, I can. Faith, God can, God can, God can. So the source is what is different between positive thinking and faith, primarily.
6: Okay. Well, in the Bible, in James, it says that faith without works is dead.
7: Faith without works is dead. Well, let me give you an analogy. Suppose that someone gives you information that there's going to be an earthquake in your town in 3 hours. And assuming you get that information, you go home, you turn on the TV, you take a nap, you make yourself lunch, and the day goes by. You just live your day out like if nothing happened. Chances are you didn't really believe that. Chances are you didn't really trust the source. Now, assuming that someone came to you and said, there's going to be an earthquake in this town in 3 hours, and that person jumps in the car, runs home, gets your kids together, calls the media, calls the police, and is notifying everyone. There's a response. There's a response to that information. And that's where James says, look, if you're not acting on this, there is no faith. That faith has to show a response. I believe it. I've got this information. I trust the source. There's always got to be this. I trust you, God, that you are right, qualified and capable to do this, whether it's save my soul or whether it's part the Red Sea. I trust you, and I act accordingly. Now, one last thing is, where do we get faith? In Romans chapter 10, verse 17 says, faith comes by hearing, and hearing by the word of God. That is, God tells us something, whether it's his written word or his living word speaks to us directly, and we respond accordingly, and that's how faith comes.

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1: 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That's DerekPrince.org. DerekPrince.org.
2: We need to understand the meaning of the word resurrection. The Greek word that's translated means to stand up out of. So resurrection is standing up out of death and out of the grave. In the scripture we've just quoted, we saw that man consists of three elements: spirit, soul, and body. It's important to understand that it's the body that dies, and it's the body that will be resurrected. The spirit and the soul never need to be resurrected because they've never passed into death. So we are talking about the resurrection of the body. This is very important. Now, I want to deal a little bit this morning with what the Bible shows about what happens to people after they die. I've discovered that this is a matter of universal interest. It doesn't really matter what nationality or what culture you belong to. Everybody is interested to know what happens after death. And the Bible gives a pretty clear picture. And I'm going to try to outline this picture and then show how it will affect the resurrection. In Luke chapter 16, verses 22 through 26, Jesus gives us his picture of what happens. And I want to point out that this is never called a parable. The word parable is not used in connection with this. We'll start with Luke 16, verse 19. There was a certain rich man who was clothed in purple and fine linen and fared sumptuously or lived luxuriously every day. But there was a certain beggar named Lazarus, full of sores, who was laid at his gate, desiring to be fed with the crumbs which fell from the rich man's table. Moreover, the dogs came and licked his sores. So it was that the beggar died and was carried by the angels to Abraham's bosom. The rich man also died and was buried. And being in torments in Hades, he lifted up his eyes and saw Abraham afar off, and Lazarus in his bosom. Then he cried and said, Father Abraham, have mercy on me, and send Lazarus, that he may dip the tip of his finger in water and cool my tongue, for I am tormented in this flame. But Abraham said, Son, remember that in your lifetime you received your good things, and likewise Lazarus evil things. But now he is comforted, and you are tormented. And besides all this, between us and you, there is a great gulf fixed, so that those who want to pass from here to you cannot, nor can those from here, from there, pass to us. Then he said, I beg you therefore, Father Abraham, that you would send him to my father's house, for I have five brothers, that he may testify to them, lest they also come to this place of torment. And Abraham said to him, They have Moses and the prophets. Let them hear them. And he said, No, Father Abraham, but if one goes to them from the dead, they will repent. But he said to them, If they do not hear Moses and the prophets, neither will they be persuaded, though one rose from the dead. And how true that proved in experience. Even when Jesus rose from the dead, those who did not believe Moses and the prophets did not recognize what had happened. That's a very solemn thought. Sometimes we expect some tremendous supernatural visitation and say, if that happens, we'll be convinced. But God says, you have my word. That's all you need. If you believe it and obey it, it will take you through. Now I want to point out certain features that are indicated by this story of the rich man and Lazarus. The five features. First of all, there was persistence of personality after death. The rich man was still the rich man, Lazarus was still Lazarus. Neither of them lost their identities. Now, some people teach us that after death, everything just fades away and there's nothing left. That's not scriptural. We continue in the same personality after death as we lived in life. Secondly, there was recognition of persons. The rich man recognized Lazarus and he recognized Abraham, and Lazarus recognized the rich man. Third, there was recollection of life on earth. Both the rich man and Lazarus could recall the circumstances of their lives before they died. Fifth, there was a consciousness of their present condition. The rich man was in torment, his tongue burning with fire. Lazarus was in comfort and peace in the bosom of Abraham. And fifthly, there was a complete separation between the righteous and the unrighteous. Each of them had an appointed place, and neither could cross from one to the other. Let me say those five things again, because they're very, very important. And they contradict a lot of theories that are being put around today. Number one, there was persistence of personality, no loss of identity. Number two, there was recognition of persons. Number three, there was recollection of life on earth. Number four, there was a consciousness of present conditions after death. And number five, there was a complete separation between the righteous and the unrighteous. Now, what happened to those who died before Jesus himself died and rose from the dead? Because that event bisected human history. And the destiny of souls before and after the death and resurrection of Jesus is not the same. The death and resurrection of Jesus produced a change, actually, in the whole universe. It was the most decisive event in the history of the universe, and it affected what happened to those who died. Let's deal now with what happened before the death of Jesus. We've seen already in this story of the rich man and Lazarus that all departing souls passed into a place which is called in Hebrew Sheol and in Greek Hades. And the Greek word Hades means the unseen world. So all alike, whether righteous or unrighteous, passed into this unseen realm called Hades or Sheol. This was a place of departed souls. But there were two completely separate areas for the righteous and the unrighteous. And notice everybody was either righteous or unrighteous, as I was saying yesterday. There's nothing in between. You can't be halfway righteous and halfway unrighteous. You've got to end up in one or other of those two places. The area for the righteous is called Abraham's bosom, meaning, I suppose, that Abraham was the father of all who believe, welcomed them there and comforted them. That's my understanding. Now, what happened to Jesus when he died? Jesus was a perfect man. He too had spirit, soul, and body. And there's a different statement made about each of those three elements in Jesus' personality. In Luke 23 and verse 46, we find out what happened to the spirit of Jesus when he died. Luke 23, verse 46. It says, "And when Jesus had cried out with a loud voice," and I believe what he cried out was, "It is finished," he said, "Father, into your hands I commend my spirit." And having said this, he breathed his last. He died. He expired. So his spirit was commended to the Father. Now, there are some things that I can't explain. I can make these statements, but there may be areas in which I cannot give you a further explanation. What happened to the soul of Jesus? in Acts chapter 2, when speaking on the day of Pentecost, Peter quoted Psalm 16 as an experience of Jesus and not of David the psalmist. And he says, David spoke in Psalm 16 concerning Jesus these words, I foresaw the Lord always before my face, for he is at my right hand that I may not be shaken. Therefore my heart rejoiced and my tongue was glad, because moreover my flesh will also rest in hope, because you will not leave my soul in Hades. So the soul of Jesus went down into that realm of departed spirits. It's also stated in 1 Peter 3, 18 and 19. 1 Peter 3, 18 and 19. For Christ also suffered once for sins, the just for the unjust, that he might bring us to God, being put to death in the flesh, but made alive by the Spirit or in the Spirit, by whom also he went and preached to the spirits in prison, who formerly were disobedient, when once the long-suffering of God waited in the days of Noah. So Jesus went down into Hades, and there are details of this which I cannot explain to you, but I can tell you what the Bible says. He made a proclamation. This translation says he preached, but it's the word to proclaim. It does not mean necessarily that he preached the gospel, but he made a proclamation. My guess is, he said, from now on, I'm the ruler in this place. I have the keys of death and of Hades, and you are answerable to me for everything that goes on from now on. That's just my theory. It may not be right. Now, meanwhile, Jesus' body was laid in the tomb. In John 19, verse 40 and following, we read what happened after he died on the cross. John 19, verse 40 and 42. Says, then they took the body of Jesus and bound it in strips of linen with the spices, as the custom of the Jews is to bury. They would wrap a body in strips of linen, but they would include a great quantity of spices, because the body would be expected to decompose and give out a stench. Now the place where he was crucified, there was a garden. In the garden there was a new tomb in which no one had yet been laid. So there they laid Jesus. And we don't need to go any further with that. We also read the account of how after the resurrection of Jesus, the apostles and the women went to the tomb. They all knew where his body had been buried, but they didn't find him there, praise God. So, what happened to the total personality of Jesus? He committed his spirit to the Father, his soul descended into Hades, and he made a proclamation there and probably did a lot of other things, and his body was laid in the tomb. But when he rose, his total personality was again united. He was a complete person, spirit, soul, and body. Now, what happened through the death and resurrection of Jesus affected the universe. It also determined the destiny of souls at death. From that time onwards, since the resurrection of Jesus, the destiny of the righteous is not to go into Hades. It has a different and a much more glorious destiny. Let me give you two examples. When they stoned Stephen, and he was at the point of death, in Acts chapter 7, verse 57 and following, then they cried out with a loud voice, stopped their ears, and ran at him, that Stephen, with one accord. They cast him out of the city and stoned him. And the witnesses laid down their clothes at the feet of a young man named Saul. And they stoned Stephen as he was calling on God and saying, Lord Jesus, receive my spirit. He knew that his spirit was to go directly to Jesus. This is the change that has taken place because of the death and resurrection of Jesus. Then he knelt down and cried out with a loud voice, Lord, do not charge them with this sin. And because Stephen prayed that, Saul of Tarsus could be saved. If Stephen had not released him from his guilt, he could never have been saved. That's a wonderful thought. But I want to emphasize that for the true believer who has been cleansed in the blood of Jesus and lived faithfully for God, the destiny at death is that the Spirit ascends directly to Jesus. Paul also refers to this in Philippians chapter 1. He says he doesn't know which to choose. Shall he continue to live here or shall he go and be with Jesus? And this is what he says. Philippians 1 verse 23. For I am hard pressed between the two, having a desire to depart and be with Christ, which is far better. Nevertheless, to remain in the flesh is more needful for you. So Paul was absolutely confident that if at that time he died, he would be with Christ. That is one great change affected by the death and resurrection of Jesus. Another thing that happened, and there are some things that I can tell you, but I can't fill in all the details because I don't know them, is that the departed souls of the righteous who were in the bosom of Abraham were released. Let's look at that. In Ephesians chapter 4, and this is quoting Psalm 68, and it's speaking about the resurrection of Jesus. Therefore, when he ascended on high, he led captivity captive and gave gifts to men. Now, my understanding, and many Bible commentators will understand, that he led captivity captive was he released the souls of the departed righteous and took them with him up to heaven. You see, they could not be released until the penalty for sin had actually been paid. God accepted them as righteous because they had put their faith in a sacrifice that had not yet taken place. They were looking forward to the promised sacrifice. But until the sacrifice had actually been offered, the sacrifice of Jesus on the cross, they could not be released. But after he had sacrificed himself, he went down into Hades, and at some point and some way, he took them with him. That's how I believe. They had been the captives of sin and of death, but he took captivity captive. They became the captives of Jesus and of righteousness, which to me is exciting. Now, the next thing that's very, very important is this. The resurrection of Jesus is the guarantee of our resurrection. That is, if we are totally committed to Jesus. In Colossians chapter 1, verse 18, speaking again about the resurrection of Jesus, Paul says, he, Jesus, is the head of the body, the church. So Jesus is the head, we believers are the body. He's also the beginning, the firstborn from the dead, that in all things he may have the preeminence or the first place. So he is the firstborn from death. He's the head of a totally new creation. He's the head of a new race, the God-man race, in which the nature of God and man are combined in one person. Now, he's the head of the body, and he's the firstborn from the dead, and the resurrection is compared to a birth out of death. And this is such a beautiful picture. In a natural birth, normally what part of the body emerges first? The head, that's right. And when the head emerges, what do you know? You know the rest of the body is going to follow. And so the resurrection of Jesus is the guarantee that his body will follow him in resurrection. Now, also, the resurrection of Jesus in his body is a pattern for ours. I hope you're getting excited about this. If you're not, I'm really not communicating. You see, Paul says in Philippians chapter 3, verses 20 and 21, For our citizenship is in heaven, that those of us who've been born again, committed to live for Jesus, we live on earth, we're citizens of a country here on earth, but our real citizenship is in heaven. And if you are a citizen of a country, you have to have a passport, you know that? So we have a passport, it's the blood of Jesus. Our citizenship is in heaven, from which we also eagerly wait for the Savior.

realize it, but you and I live in a body of humiliation. We've been humiliated because of sin. But Jesus is going to change this body of humiliation into the likeness of the body of his glory. Isn't that exciting? This body is going to change. We'll look a little later at some of the details of the change. But let me just point out one very relevant fact. In 1 John chapter 3, John says this, verse 2 and 3, "Beloved, now we are children of God, and it has not yet been revealed what we shall be." In other words, we haven't yet seen the kind of body we're going to have. "But we know that when he is revealed, we shall be like him, for we shall see him as he is." When he is revealed and we see him, our bodies will be changed into the likeness of his body. But I want you to notice the next verse, because it's very important. "Everyone who has this hope in him purifies himself just as he is pure." Now, you may tell me that you're hoping for the resurrection, and it's not my business to argue with you. But if you are really hoping, there's something you're doing. You're purifying yourself. And what is the standard of purity? Jesus, just as he is pure. And if you tell me that you're looking forward to the resurrection, but I see no evidence that you're purifying yourself, that you're seeking to make yourself more pure and more holy, I say you're probably self-deceived. You aren't really looking forward. You're just using religious language. Because this is the mark of everyone who is truly looking forward to this exchange from the body of humiliation to the body of glory. And let me read those words just again. "Everyone who has this hope in him," Jesus, "purifies himself just as he is pure." Do you have that mark? Is that evidence in your life that you are really expecting the return of Jesus? Now, our body will be like his, and we observe in the record of the Gospels that he was not limited by time or space. He could ascend to heaven, come down again. He could enter a room with all the doors closed. He could appear in one form to one person, another form to another person. He had a very, shall we say, flexible body. And I believe we'll have a similar kind of body. Now, people say, well, what will that body be like? And Paul deals with that question in 1 Corinthians chapter 15. 1 Corinthians 15, verses 42 through 44. I'm sorry, verse 35 through 38, excuse me. 1 Corinthians 15, 35 through 38. "But someone will say, how are the dead raised up, and with what body do they come?" I'm sure most of us have felt like asking that. "Foolish one," Paul says, it's Paul who's saying it, not me, "what you sow is not made alive unless it dies." And then he goes on with this example of the seed. "And what you sow, you do not sow the body that shall be, but mere grain or mere seed, perhaps wheat or some other grain. But God gives it a body as he pleases, and to each seed its own body." Now there are two things combined there. There's continuity and there's change. If you sow an apple pip into the ground, you don't get an orange. The nature of the seed determines the nature of the life that will come out of the seed. So there is continuity, but there's also change. The apple tree that comes out of the apple pip is not really very like the pip. So there will be continuity. You'll be the same, but there'll be a tremendous supernatural change. What you sow determines what comes up, but nevertheless, what comes up is totally different from what was sown. So our body is sown in burial into the ground as a seed. The same body will come forth, but a totally different kind of body.
Now, Jesus was very careful.

0: To emphasize that when he rose, it was the same body that had been crucified. We look in Luke 24. The disciples were all scared, very much so, when he first appeared. They couldn't really believe what had happened. But Jesus said to them in Luke 24, verses 38 and 39, after his resurrection appearance, why are you troubled? And why do doubts arise in your heart? Behold my hands and my side, that it is I myself. In his hands and his side, he showed them the evidence of crucifixion. He wanted to make very plain that it was the same body but transformed. And then, in John chapter 20, there's a further record of the resurrection of Jesus. It says, he stood in the midst and said to them, peace be with you. That's the traditional Middle East reading. Now when he had said this, he showed them his hands and his side. Why did he do that? To show them that it was the same body that they'd seen crucified. Now when he had said this, he showed them his hands and his side. Why did he do that? To show them that it was the same body that they'd seen crucified. Well, you remember Thomas wasn't there. And Thomas said, well, I will not believe unless I can see his hands and his side and put my hand into his side. So a week later, Jesus appeared again. And in verse 27, he said to Thomas, reach your finger here and look at my hands, and reach your hand here and put it into my side. In other words, the wound was still such that Thomas could put his hand in. So this is very important, because when you get resurrected, you're not going to have a new body. You're going to have a different body, but it'll be the same body changed. Now, Paul tells us of five specific changes that will take place in our resurrection body. And he speaks of this in 1 Corinthians 15, verses 42 to 44, and verse 52 and 53. So we'll read those verses, 42 through 44, and 52 and 53. So 42, Paul says, so also is the resurrection of the dead. The body is sown in corruption, it is raised in incorruption. You know what corruption is? It's decay. Anything that decays is corrupt. It is sown in dishonor, it is raised in glory. It is sown in weakness, it is raised in power. It is sown a natural body, it is raised a spiritual body. There is a natural body, there is a spiritual body. Now that's hard to understand. Unfortunately, the translation doesn't help very much. This is one of the problems of the English translation, and every translation seems to have the same problem. The Greek word is psuchikos, which is directly derived from the Greek word for a soul, which is psuche. There's only one reasonable translation, which is soulish. It is sown a soulish body, it is raised a spiritual body. And you see there's a distinction between spirit and soul. Now some languages, for instance Swedish, has a word for soulish. So does Danish. And really English has got to have that word rightly to represent what the Bible teaches. For instance, in 1 Corinthians chapter 2, Paul says, the soulish man does not receive the things of the Spirit of God. But the translations all say the natural man, the carnal man, etc. It all obscures this tremendously important distinction between the soulish and the spiritual. So it's sown, it's buried a soulish body, it's raised a spiritual body. Now, ask me to explain that and I'm not sure I can. I know what it says. But I suggest to you that in our present body, the soul makes the decisions. If I want to go through the door, my soul says, we'll go through the door, and my feet obey. And so, in a sense, our spirit is dependent upon our soul. You remember what David said to his soul? Soul, praise the Lord. Come on, get moving. The spirit, you see, wanted to praise the Lord, but the soul was sluggish in response. That's apparently the way it was. We have to stir up our souls from our spirits to do the right thing. We know we should be praising the Lord, but our souls are sluggish, and so we have to stir them up. Now, this may not satisfy you, but it's the best I can do. When it's raised, it'll be a spiritual body. In other words, the spirit will control the body direct. How? I don't know. Now, let's look on also in chapter 15 of 1 Corinthians, verse 52 and 53. Says, in a moment, in the twinkling of an eye, at the last trumpet, for the trumpet will sound, the dead will be raised incorruptible, and we shall be changed. For this corruptible must put on incorruption, and this mortal must put on immortality. Corruptible is that which is subject to decay. Mortal is that which is subject to death. So if you take those two passages together, there are five specific changes that take place in our bodies. From corruptible to incorruptible, subject to decay, no longer subject to decay. From mortal to immortal, subject to death, no longer subject to death. From dishonor to glory, where any body that's being buried, in a sense, is a rather pitiable thing. That's how we go down. When we come up with glory. It's in weakness that it's sown, but it's in power that it's raised. And it's sown, as we've already said, a soulish body, comes forth a spiritual body. Let me just give you those five changes again. From corruptible to incorruptible, from mortal to immortal, from dishonor to glory, from weakness to power, and from soulish to spiritual. Now, the resurrection of Jesus is an absolutely key element of Christian doctrine. We cannot set it aside and call ourselves Christians. In 1 Corinthians 15, verse 14, Paul says, if Christ is not risen from the dead, then our preaching is vain, and your faith is also vain. And in verse 17, if Christ is not risen, your faith is futile. You are still in your sins. In other words, the forgiveness of our sins is absolutely linked to the resurrection of Jesus. If Jesus has not been raised, the gospel is false, our faith is futile, and we are still in our sins. And you see, there are many eminent theologians and other people like that who have denied the reality of the resurrection of the body of Jesus. They are still in their sins. They are not saved. You cannot be saved unless you believe in the physical resurrection of Jesus. Now, let's go on to the attestation of the resurrection of Jesus. What evidence is given us in the Bible, the resurrection of Jesus? And it's an interesting fact, the primary evidence is not the evidence of eyewitnesses. The primary evidence is the evidence of Scripture. That takes priority over human witnesses. So let's look at some of the passages in the Old Testament that predict the resurrection of Jesus. This is a very, very interesting subject, and I wish I had more time to deal with it. But let's look at one statement in 1 Peter chapter 1, verses 10 through 12. Of this salvation which Peter is talking about, the prophets have inquired and searched diligently, who prophesied of the grace that would come to you, searching what or what manner of time the Spirit of Christ who was in them was indicating when he testified beforehand the sufferings of Christ and the glory that would follow. To them it was revealed that not to themselves, but to us they were ministering the things which have now been reported to you through those who have preached the gospel to you. So the Old Testament prophets had a real dilemma. I wonder if you can understand it, because it's an amazing dilemma. Peter says the Spirit of Christ was in them, the Spirit of the Messiah. So under that inspiration, they spoke in the first person of things that would happen to Jesus that never happened to them. And that must have been difficult. I don't know whether you've ever put yourself in the place of those Old Testament prophets. But they said the most extraordinary things about themselves, which never happened. Let me give you just two examples. In Psalm 22, and verse 16, this is what they call a messianic psalm. In other words, it's an unfolding of the revelation of the Messiah. Psalm 22, verse 16, David is speaking in the first person, and he says, dogs have surrounded me, the assembly of the wicked has enclosed me, they pierced my hands and my feet. Never happened to David. How do you think he felt when he said those words? I have no idea. But he was inspired by the Spirit of Christ that was in him. So he spoke in the first person of things that would happen to the Messiah that never happened to him. And then we can look in Isaiah chapter 50. There are countless other examples. I'm just giving you two very clear examples. Isaiah 50, verse 6. I gave my back to those who struck me, and my cheeks to those who plucked out the beard. I did not hide my face from shame and spitting. Never happened in the life of Isaiah. Happened in the ministry of Jesus, but it's written in the first person. Can you understand what I'm saying? It was the Spirit of Messiah in them, through the Holy Spirit, that predicted what would happen to the Messiah, to Jesus, but never happened to them. And so no wonder they searched what manner of time they were speaking about. I marvel at the faith of those men, that they had the faith to receive that. I thank God for them, because this is the first confirmation of the resurrection of Christ, that it was predicted in the Scriptures. In Psalm 16, which is quoted by the Apostle Peter on the day of Pentecost, we have a very amazing outline of the death and resurrection of Jesus. Psalm 16, beginning at verse 8. I have set the Lord always before me. Because he is at my right hand, I shall not be moved. Now that could have been true of David, but it was also true of the Messiah. So what happens is they say certain things which are true in their experience, then they move beyond their experience into something that never actually happened to them. Now he goes on, therefore my heart is glad and my glory rejoices. And if you want to turn to Acts chapter 2, verse 26, you'll find out what your glory is. Because Peter says, my tongue rejoices. Understand? I've told you that before. Your tongue is your glory, because it's the one member that was put in your mouth to enable you to glorify God. So he says, therefore my heart is glad, my glory rejoices. My flesh also will rest in hope. In other words, though I will be buried, I will have the hope of resurrection. For you will not leave my soul in Sheol. So that indicates that his soul went down to Sheol. Nor will you allow your Holy One to see corruption. His body never suffered corruption, although it was a considerable period of time in the grave, because he had never committed sin, and sin is the sting that admits corruption to the body. And then it says, the final verse, you will show me the path of life. In your presence is fullness of joy. At your right hand are pleasures forevermore. That was fulfilled when Jesus was resurrected. He returned to the Father's presence, and there was fullness of joy. So that's one example. Another is in Psalm 71. Psalm 71, verses 20 and 21. This is an amazing psalm. It doesn't tell us who the psalmist was. You can look into the background if you want to, but he's addressing God, and he says, you have shown me great and severe troubles, shall revive me again, bring me back to life, and bring me up again from the depths of the earth. That never happened to any psalmist. You shall increase my greatness and comfort me on every side. So that only applies to Jesus. He was buried, he was brought back to life, he was raised up, and his greatness was increased. He became the owner of the name that's exalted above every name. See, it never happened to the psalmist. It happened to Jesus. That's the spirit of Messiah in them, testifying beforehand the things that would follow. When you begin to absorb this truth, it is the most powerful attestation of the reality of the resurrection of Jesus. And then there's one more interesting passage. Paul said in 1 Corinthians, he said that the gospel consists of three facts. We looked at that the other day. Jesus died according to the scriptures. He was buried. And he was raised again the third day according to the scriptures. Have you ever asked yourself what scripture says he would be raised on the third day? I've only been able to find one, and it's extremely interesting because it goes far beyond the context. In Hosea chapter 6, verses 1 and 2, come and let us return to the Lord, for he is torn, but he will heal us. He is stricken, but he will bind us up. After 2 days, he will revive us, bring us back to life. On the third day, he will raise us up that we may live in his sight. So that's a very clear prediction of resurrection on the third day. The interesting thing is that it doesn't speak about him in the singular. It speaks about us in the plural. Now, this is a revelation. If you turn to Ephesians chapter 2, you find how Paul applies this revelation. And you see, prophecy does not merely predict future events, but it predicts them in such a way as to show their real significance. It interprets them as well as predicts them. This is a perfect example. Now, Ephesians chapter 2, beginning at verse 4, and this is written about all true believers. Ephesians 2, beginning at verse 4, but God, who is rich in mercy, because of his great love with which he loved us even when we were dead in trespasses. That's wonderful. He loved us even when we were dead. How many people can love a corpse? Now, what did he do? Three things. He made us alive together with Christ. By grace you have been saved. Raised us up together and made us sit together in the heavenly places in Christ. All that is in the past tense. So, because of our identification with Jesus, we're made alive, we're resurrected, and don't stop there. We are enthroned. That's our destiny. And Paul doesn't put it in the future. In essence, he says, if you can receive it, you're sharing the throne with Jesus right now. But this is the outworking of Hosea chapter 6, verses 1 and 2. See how marvelously the scripture interprets itself. Then Paul gives a list of human witnesses. That is not irrelevant, but is secondary. We'll just look at that briefly. 1 Corinthians 15, verses 5 through 8. Verse 4 says, he was buried, he rose again the third day according to the scriptures. Verse 5, that he was seen by Cephas, that's by Peter, then by the 12 apostles. After that he was seen by over 500 brethren at once, of whom the greater part remain to this present, but some have fallen asleep. Most of them are still alive, which indicates they were probably pretty young when they saw him. After that he was seen by James, then by all the apostles. Then last of all he was seen by me also, as one born out of due time. That's a list of the people that were eyewitnesses of the resurrection of Jesus. Now, according to Jewish law, the testimony of any two reliable men was sufficient to establish something at law. But God has given far more than two testimonies to the resurrection of Jesus. Now, I want to speak about the importance of the resurrection. We cannot overestimate the importance of the resurrection of Jesus. It is the decisive fact of the history of the universe. The whole history of the universe, not just the human race, revolves around the fact of the resurrection of Jesus. First of all, This God's vindication of Jesus. Remember, two courts had condemned him to death. A secular Roman court, a religious Jewish court. And when he was buried, he was under that condemnation. But when he rose, God vindicated his son. This is expressed in Romans chapter 1, verses 3 and 4. Concerning his son, Jesus Christ, our Lord, who came of the seed of David according to the flesh, and was declared to be the Son of God with power, according to the Spirit of holiness. And that's a Jewish phrase of saying the Holy Spirit. Because actually the Hebrew for the Holy Spirit is the Spirit of holiness. Some translators don't realize that Paul was writing in Greek and thinking in Hebrew. Declared to be the Son of God with power by the Holy Spirit by the resurrection of the dead. So when Jesus came forth out of the tomb, God said, I've reversed those unjust decisions. I've vindicated my son. He never sinned. There's no cause for death in him. And by my Holy Spirit, I've raised him up. All right, now then. The resurrection of Jesus is the basis for our justification. If he wasn't raised, we'd still be in our sins. Paul says in Romans 4, verse 25, 26, Jesus was delivered up to death for our offenses and was raised for our justification. If he hadn't been raised, we could not be justified. We'd still be in our sins. And then he says about salvation in Romans chapter 10, verses 9 and 10. Romans 10, 9 and 10. If you confess with your mouth Jesus as Lord, and believe in your heart that God has raised him from the dead, you will be saved. For with the heart one believes to righteousness, and with the mouth confession is made to salvation. You understand, if you do not believe that God raised Jesus from the dead, you cannot be saved. It is essential for salvation. Unfortunately, there are multitudes of professing Christians who don't believe in the physical resurrection. None of them can know the peace and joy of sins forgiven, no matter what position they may occupy in the church. Then the resurrection is the guarantee of Christ's power to save us. In Hebrews chapter 7 and verse 25, it says this, therefore he is also able to save to the uttermost those who come to God through him, Jesus, since he ever lives to make intercession for us. If Jesus was still in the tomb, how could he save us? But because he's at the right hand of God, because he's atoned for our sins, because all authority in heaven and earth has been given to him, he's able to save us to the uttermost. I love that phrase. Somebody said, from the guttermost to the uttermost. There's no limit to the power of Jesus to save. He has all power. Then, and this again is very important, the resurrection is the completion of our redemption. Our destination ultimately is not heaven. It's wonderful that we'll be able to go to heaven, but that's just a stopping off place. Because while our spirits are in heaven, our bodies will still be moldering in the grave. That's not a complete salvation. Jesus died for the whole person. His salvation includes spirit, soul, and body. And that salvation is not complete until the resurrection. And Paul was very clear of this. He says in Philippians chapter 3, verses 10 and following, he says, the aim and purpose of his whole life is that I may know him and the power of his resurrection and the fellowship of his sufferings, being conformed to his death, if by any means I may attain to the resurrection from the dead. He wasn't concerned about getting to heaven. His ambition was to attain to the resurrection from the dead. Thank God when we die our spirits will go to heaven, but that's not the completion of redemption, because our bodies are still unredeemed. Paul set his sights on the resurrection. He said again in the next verse, not that I'm already attained or am already perfected, but I press on that I may lay hold of that for which Christ Jesus has also laid hold of me. Brethren, I do not count myself to have apprehended. But one thing I do, forgetting those things which are behind and reaching forward to those things which are ahead, I press toward the goal for the prize of the upward call of God in Christ Jesus. Paul was single-minded. He said, I haven't arrived. I haven't attained at the time that he was speaking. But he said, there's one thing I do. I press toward the goal. Romans 8:23 also says this. In other words, salvation isn't complete until the resurrection. Romans 8, verse 23. It says in verse 22, the whole creation groans and labors with birth pangs together until now. And then it says, not only they, but we also who have the first fruits of the Spirit, even we ourselves groan within ourselves, eagerly waiting for the adoption, the redemption of our body. Now let me ask you, is that true of you? You have the first fruits of the Spirit. Are you groaning within yourself? Are you eagerly waiting? What right do you or I have to suppose that God deals with us on a lesser level? The baptism of the Holy Spirit is not given just to have a good time. It's given to prepare us for what lies ahead. I feel such a sense of solemnity right now. The next thing I want to say about the resurrection is it's the consummation of our union with Jesus. 1 Thessalonians 4:17 says this. Then we who are alive and remain shall be caught up together with them, the dead who have been raised, in clouds, to meet the Lord in the air. That's very interesting because there are two Greek words for air. One describes the higher, rarefied air. The other, the air nearer the earth's surface. The word that's used here is the lower air. So we won't go very far above the earth to meet the Lord. All right. Then we who are alive and remain shall be caught up together with them in clouds to meet the Lord in the air. And thus we shall always be with the Lord. After that, no more partings. We shall always be with the Lord, and we shall always be with one another. Finally, and I have to say this rapidly, the resurrection will be in three phases. 1 Corinthians 15, verse 22. For as in Adam all die, even so in Christ all shall be made alive. But each one of us in his own order. And here's the order. Three separate phases. First, Christ the first fruits. Then those who are Christ at his coming. And finally, the end, the final resurrection of all the remaining dead. Whom is Jesus coming back? Those that are Christ's. He's not coming back. He's not a thief. He's not going to take anything or anybody that doesn't belong to him. Do you really belong to him? Important question. Those are the ones he's coming back for.
1: That's it for this hour. We pray that you have been encouraged and uplifted with this vital information in today's spiritual environment. Thank you and God bless you in every way. Please visit DerekPrince.org for more information. That's DerekPrince.org.
2: 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Jerk the knob off, throw it out the window. 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
4: Hello and welcome, CSRA. My name is Henry Schaefer. I'm your host tonight for It's Really Supernatural. It's a program that we call the Acts of the Holy Spirit. And I just want to thank you for listening in tonight. And I just pray that you would just continue to stay tuned in because we have some very special guests who are here in the studio with me tonight. I have a Reverend Brian Finley. He's an associate minister of the University Parkway Church of God. He is here with me. And Brian, it is good to have you in the studio tonight.
5: Good to be here tonight, Pastor. Thank you again for letting us be here tonight.
4: And then also we have our special guest tonight. We have a Pastor George Talmage. He is the pastor of the North Aiken Church of God. He's been there, came in this year, first part of this year. Pastor Talmage, it is good to have you in the studio with us tonight.
6: Thank you, Pastor. It's good to be here.
4: Well, listen, we've got a great lineup here tonight. We just want to give people the idea of what our program is about. We want to talk to you about what is God doing in these last days. When you read the book of Acts, you will find out that there is no salutation. There is no ending in the book of Acts, as the other epistles and other writings has an ending. But when you read the book of Acts, it just abruptly comes to an end, just as if there would be another chapter that should be written. And that's what we're doing today in the 21st century. We are the continuation of the book of Acts. And we just wanted to bring this into the listening audience about what God is doing here in the CSRA and in the different churches. So, Pastor Talmage, give us a background of where you came from in your ministry. I know that you are a minister of the Church of God here in South Carolina, but just kind of give us fill us in to what's going on and what God has done in your life and what you've been doing.
6: Well, Pastor, I am a minister in the Church of God, ordained minister here in South Carolina, and I have been preaching since I was 15.
4: I was that's great.
6: Called to preach at June the 6th, 1997, a smaller church, Hardeeville Church of God, in Hardeeville, South Carolina. That's where I got my roots. My grandfather kind of helped me get my start. And it was from there that I really began to understand the scripture where Paul told Timothy, don't forget the fact that there was a gift given to you by the laying on of hands.
4: Amen.
6: And I can remember early on where God just, ignited a fire in me, mostly because of my heritage. And from there, I began serving God, began preaching, and not only in the Hardeeville Church of God, but Beaufort Church of God, churches around the area, and found myself just overwhelmed at the fact that God would choose somebody from a single home.
4: Yeah, I understand.
6: Raised by my mother, single parent, but God would choose to call me, anoint me, and allow me the opportunity to go, various places and do His work. And there's a ton of stories just from 16 to 18 that I could allude to. But I remember one in particular, if I can take a moment and share this. It was at South Carolina Church of God camp meeting, and I was probably 17 years old, 16 or 17. And there was a minister, an older minister from the Rock Hill, Fort Mill area. And it was after camp meeting service. We know how camp meetings go. They're, exciting.
4: Oh,
6: they're
4: yeah.
6: They're powerful.
4: Hallelujah.
6: Amen.
4: Thank you, Jesus.
6: Amen. You're sitting there as a 16-year-old young man called into ministry and the Church of God movement, and you're like, wow, God's just awesome. He's going to do great things. And I found myself praying at the altars, praying for people. Then as the service ended, I went out the tabernacle, front door of the tabernacle, onto a small sidewalk, and here's this white-haired man, smaller than me, a little pudgier than I still am, but he chased me down, and he said, young man, can I talk to you? And I said, sure. And so he said, I'd like for you to come preach me a revival. I'm like, well, okay, that's awesome. I've never had a revival. This seems like a great opportunity. And he began talking to me, and I said, well, how did you come across? Why would you pick me? He said, I've seen you for the past 3 or 4 nights praying down at the altar. As you were laying your hands on people, praying for them, anointing them with oil, praying the prayer of faith over their lives, he said, I could see compassion in your eyes. I could see a love for them in your heart.
4: Yeah.
6: And God moving through you. So as we ended the conversation, as we decided to exchange names, numbers, and move from there, I had to ask him one question. Sir, how in the world did you know my name? Because he called me by my name. He kept on alluding to George Talmage, George Talmage. And it was at that point I realized just how idiotic I could be, I guess, because in those days, if you were preaching, they would give you a little name tag with your name on it. So the whole time he knew my name because of that name tag. Yeah, but the point of the story is when I believe when you give yourself over to God,
4: right,
6: and you say, God, move,
4: right,
6: use me, move through me, then he puts people in your path that sees that same, that's what God wants to do.
4: Right.
6: And then he opens doors.
4: Isn't that amazing?
6: And it is. It is.
4: And you needed that. In that, especially in that time of your life, that encouraging.
6: Oh yeah,
4: come on, you know, and you know, and the Lord just knows how to do that.
6: He does.
4: If He leads you down this road, and then you are obedient, you know, and the man saw the compassion and all, and he had the right person there to pull you right on in to saying, "Hey, now this is the direction I want you to go."
6: And it's humbling. Yeah. I mean, it really is, because it makes you realize that it's not anything we've done, but it's all about God.
4: Yeah.
6: And I've found that in my life and in my ministry, and I really can't say my ministry because it's not mine, it's God's. He chooses the vessel. But in Him choosing to call me, I've realized that I can't do anything on my own.
4: Yeah.
6: I'm not my own.
4: Right.
6: We're God's. Right. We're not our own. So we're at His disposal. We're at His use. And whatever He chooses to do, we've got to be completely fine with it.
4: Yeah, that's wonderful. Well, Brother Brian, won't you chime in here and just speak to us about...
5: Well, you know, Pastor, I was thinking just a moment ago when I met Pastor George Talmadge for the first time. I was at Langley Church of God in Langley, and George came and done a youth revival for us that weekend. And I thought to myself, what a awesome young man in Christ that Pastor Talmadge is. And the respect that I have for him today because of what he has done years ago in my life. The times that I've been around him, and he's blessed me in his ministry. There are times that I have thought about Pastor Talmadge in many ways as a young man, and being the young man that I am, we're close to the same age, and we go through a lot of the same things. And God now reuniting us here in Aiken and through this radio ministry in our churches has really impacted my life at a special time in my life. And God is doing great things right now in my life that I've never saw him do before. But he's also doing things before in this community now that we've never had done. We've talked many times about this radio station between myself and Pastor Talmadge about not having this as we were growing up. And now your generation has provided us a place to come as young men, as young ministers, to share the gospel of Christ and to preach on the radio stations now and to share the word of God that people before us have not had the opportunity to do. And that's what I have instilled in myself is the appreciation of knowing the foundation that was laid before my own life. And for Pastor George, I know he probably feels the same way. The things that you guys are doing now is opening the future for us to be able to come in and to minister in such an effective way. And so I am very appreciative of what God's doing in this time. And this, I believe these times where we can sit and discuss, there are people that are listening that have had a desire to do these type of things in their own life. And maybe you thought to yourself, well, you know, I'm a minister and there's no way that I've ever been able to get on the radio. Maybe you're a Sunday school teacher. No matter what, you've got to start somewhere. And God has provided a place for you here. This is your radio station. And this is the things that we wanted to do to bring Pastor George and the people like himself and others that we're wanting to see God bless their churches, bless their homes, and bless their lives in such a mighty way. And I think that Pastor George, and you can kind of get back on this through the things that you saw since you've been here. What is the community now different to you versus 10 years ago when I met you? What do you see different now?
6: Well, I see that a lot's changed.
4: Yeah.
6: For the good and also for the bad. For the bad being, you know, I've noticed that the Aiken area, the CSRA is a, I would say it's a biblical area.
4: Right.
6: You know, I believe we revere Scripture, we revere what God's doing in churches, but at the same time, it's also a lost area.
4: Yeah.
6: And as I've seen in times past that the way God was moving, say 10 years ago, it seems few and far between today.
5: That's right.
6: We still have our biblical values. We still have our reverence for the Scripture and our respect for the churches, but every day we live, it is quickly fading off. And I believe that's because we haven't really gotten back to the true. We've left the true source of what the church's power was.
4: Yeah.
6: The church's power wasn't necessarily just connecting. It was connecting. It was coming together, but it wasn't just having fun. It wasn't just having meals. It wasn't just having a program here or a program there. But it actually moved forward because of the Holy Spirit's empowerment.
4: Yeah.
6: And if there's anything that I believe has been good, it's that we've held to that biblical reverence, but one thing that we need to get back to is really allowing God to take control of our personal lives.
4: And the church services.
6: And the church services.
4: Yeah, the church services. That's what I like.
5: Amen.
6: And see God do even greater things. Because even as I believe we're living in the last days, I believe that you know, time is quickly coming to a close. But with that being said, there's a lot that needs to be done. Yeah. And just as there will be a great falling away in the last days, I believe that there will be a great outpouring and a renewal of commitment among those who are in Christ in order to reach those that are far from Christ. So
4: that's right.
6: I believe that the mission field in the CSRA is great, and I believe we do that, number one, by getting back to the first part of Acts, the Holy Spirit's power, and then allowing our own lives to be led by the Spirit and really work inside of the community, bringing people to the knowledge of Jesus Christ through the power of the Holy Spirit.
4: Well, let me ask you this here. If tell us where, I know, but for our listening audience, and just let people know that you're listening to 99.9 WUCC right out of Williston, South Carolina. Our studio is in New Wellington, and you're listening to Acts of the Holy Spirit. It's really, our program's called It's Really Supernatural, IRS. That's what I like.
6: I like that.
4: It's Really Supernatural, because that's what we want to talk about, is what is God and how is he and what is he doing in these last days, like in the book of Acts. And if people wanted to, and in the studio I have with me Reverend Brian Finley. I'm your host, Henry Schaefer. And then we have our pastor of the North Aiken Church of God, Pastor George Talmadge. Pastor, if I wanted to come and visit your church, tell me, first of all, where you're located at.
6: Okay. We are located off of Highway 1, actually 2610 Highway, 2610 Columbia Highway North, Highway 1. If you're leaving Aiken on Highway 1 going towards the interstate, we will be right near I-20, actually in between Aiken Municipal Airport and I-20, beside Bainham's Restaurant.
4: Oh, yeah.
6: So we all know where that's at, at least I do, at least a couple times a week or month. But we're located there. Our service times are 11 a.m. on Sunday mornings, 6 p.m. on Sunday evenings, and 7 p.m. on Wednesday nights.
4: Yeah, well, listen here. I'm believing that God's going to send the harvest field to your church, and because you have people that God has brought, is going to bring, that you are destined to preach to,
6: yes,
4: and minister to and pastor, being called of God. God has flock for you to be able to pastor, and that's what part of what we're wanting to do here is expose the church and you, new pastor in the area, been there since
6: February. Wow. February of this year, February 13th.
4: That's so, like a still on the honeymoon.
6: It is. It is. And we're gonna keep this honeymoon going.
4: Amen. So. That's a good church too. I love North Aiken.
5: Amen.
4: Church of God. Good Amen. People up there, and I really, really love the people of North Aiken Church of God. I was there for a period of time, many, many years ago.
6: Thank you for what you've done.
4: Yeah, I really, really love them people up there. And but you know what? If you were to tell me, alluding to your called into ministry, and you've been in the ministry for years. How many years, approximately, how many years have you been in ministry now?
6: So let's see, I know 15. I mean, wow. I'm 31 now. I was called about 16 years.
4: Yeah.
6: 16 years this summer.
4: So you know how God, there are specific moments, just like that minister spoke to you.
6: Mm.
4: And I can speak of specific moments in my life where I know the supernatural ability of the Holy Spirit. And I'm not talking about an inward unctioning or anything like, but it was supernatural. Mm. Do you have a moment like that where you would recall, say, hey, this was a divine encounter of God, and this is something that I saw. This is something how the Holy Spirit just would be, that I could write this next chapter in the book of Acts. This would be something that I could write in that, you know.
6: Well, I do, and it kind of relates more towards the forward thrust of ministry.
4: Mm-hmm.
6: In 2009, we were searching what God, me and my family, my wife and I, were.
4: And her name?
6: Her name is Chanel. Yep. Chanel. All so, right. Lovely, lovely. I love her.
4: It's
6: I love
4: a beautiful
6: her.
4: Name.
6: It is, and she's probably.
4: I don't
6: listening
4: know how
6: right
4: she is,
6: now.
4: But I bet she smells good.
6: Oh, she smells really good.
4: just kidding.
6: which that's another funny story in itself. First time she visited my family, my dad alludes to the fact that oh, you're Chanel number 5, and it didn't register that he was talking about the perfume. Yeah. And we get back in the car, and she goes, "So how many girls have you brought home?"
4: That's right.
6: So, but anyways, getting back to the topic of hand. Love you if you're listening. Love you. There's a specific time, and it relates to the forward thrust of ministry. 2009, my wife and I, Chanel and I, were really searching for what God wanted next for us. We were completely satisfied serving a local church in Beaufort. We were excited about the opportunities there that God was opening, and God began to call us away. So we started stepping away and really seeking God. Okay, what do you want next? And as we were praying, we went to another church, which actually brought us back into the Church of God. And, you know, from there, God began dealing with us. There was a moment in 2011, actually 2010, backing up a little bit before 2011. So that was 2009, began dealing with that. And then in 2010, I sat once again at Church of God camp meeting.
4: He speaks to them camp meetings.
6: I tell you one thing. Yeah. That's my Bethel.
4: I know how they are. Yeah.
6: That's my Bethel. And that place where you always go back to that God speaks. Mm-hmm. It seems like he speaks. Well, I was sitting there, and just coming back in, I felt like we were going to go nowhere. I felt like we left a lot behind by stepping away from where God was using us to come back. And, I know no one. It seems like a lot of friends that I had years ago, you know, they were doing their own thing now, and I'm just floating out here. Well, I was sitting on one of the padded chairs. Thank God for the future generation, or the former generation giving us those padded chairs. And I sat there, and one of the speakers, I began talking to my wife on the way there. I said, I don't even know what we're doing here. I said, I feel like I'm going to spin my wheels. We could have been here serving God, and I feel like I'm spinning my wheels. Nobody knows me. I'm never going to get anywhere. And it was either the speakers that year was a Douglas Small and a Brian Cutshaw.
4: I know them.
6: And
4: know of them.
6: And one of them, I can't remember who it was, but one of them stopped in the middle of their preaching and said, "There's somebody sitting here today. You wonder how in the world are you going to get your foot back in the door?" Mm-hmm. He said, "You know no one." Something I had specifically said to my wife, I don't know anyone. He goes, you feel like you are spinning your wheels.
4: Yeah, the words that you've said.
6: Same words.
4: Yeah,
6: and
4: yeah.
6: As I clung to it, he said, just as God turned things around for Moses in a day, just as he turned things around for others in a day, man, God can do it for you.
4: Yes. Yeah.
6: And I held on to that. And it was in February of 2011, right before my 29th birthday. Let's see, 2011 would be 2 years ago. I felt led to go on a 3-day fast, and I believe birthdays are a great time to do that. Birthdays are a great time to see where you've been and begin praying, God, what do you want in my next year of ministry,
4: yeah,
6: or in my life? And so I decided to go on a fast, and I was specifically praying for open doors. And I found myself shut up in a prayer closet. I know we don't know anything about those nowadays, but literally the closet of the place we lived at. Got in the closet, surrounded by clothes.
4: Yeah.
6: Closed the door. It was dark. Had my iPod in my ears. Had my Bible laid open in the floor, and I was reading the scripture by the light on my phone.
4: Yeah.
6: And I was just reading, I was praying, God, open doors, open doors, open doors. And God specifically spoke to me. He hasn't spoken to me all the time in audible voices, but it felt like I could hear an audible voice and said, are you seeking doors or are you seeking me?
4: Yeah.
6: I said, okay, I'm going to seek you.
4: Yeah.
6: Forget the doors. I want you.
4: Yeah.
6: 15 days late, not more than 15 days later, he opened the door of ministry, which was our first ministry assignment as pastor that we would go to in March of 2011.
4: Wow.
6: Which allowed me to see that how he was speaking to me then was in order to thrust me into a ministry scenario in which I could reach more people for him.
4: Right.
6: But
4: right.
6: It came from seeking him, just as the disciples did in the book of Acts.
4: Yeah, right.
6: He said, seek me first.
4: Yeah.
6: Seek him first.
4: Right.
6: He'll open doors.
4: Right.
6: It's all about God, not about me, not about doors.
4: And not about things. Yeah,
6: not about things.
4: Not about money.
6: Yes.
4: Not about doors or ministries or anything. Seeking the Lord and his will be done.
6: Yes.
4: You know, and I love it, though, when he speaks those words and you have to cling to them.
6: Yes.
4: You know, he Lord, you said this. Lord, you said this, and I believe this. You had your minister, Doug Small or Brian Tutshaw. You said this, and I believe this. There's no way they knew this here. And that's, you know, that's the way God does it.
6: He does.
4: You know, and people don't understand the importance of going to camp meeting or going to church.
6: Yes.
4: And being able to be there and let God speak through them. I'll give you, for instance, at camp meeting to me, how God has spoken to me. We were in a building program.
6: Okay.
4: And I didn't know... I wanted to do it right, you know, and I said, Lord, you know, what colors do we do things? We got all these committees doing all this stuff, mm-hmm. and people want this here, but I don't want that. I want, what do you want, Lord? And let me tell you what happened up there. Is that I tell people, when I go to camp meeting, God's going to talk to me. I don't know if he's going to talk to you or not, but I know he's going to talk to me.
6: Go there expecting.
4: Yeah, and here's what he says, right in the middle of the man preaching, and he says, you know, we just finished a building program, mm-hmm. and he says, somebody's wondering, you know, what colors they need to do stuff, you know, do their decorating with. And he says, it's real simple. This is simple. He says, what colors in the Bible did God use?
6: Oh, wow.
4: When he and he says, so when we went in our building program, we just did the colors in our sanctuary just like he did. The colors of this and this and this, like it was in the tabernacle and all. And that's it. And he went on about preaching. He was speaking to me.
6: Wow.
4: Do you understand what I mean? And I just realized that, hey, what are we going to do decorating our colors? We're just going to use the colors that God used.
6: And unless you know God's concerned with the small things.
4: Yes, yes.
6: What's small for others is great to us, and what means a lot to us, it means a lot
4: to
6: God.
4: See, these are, to me, these are, when we talk about acts of the Holy Spirit, how that God, in the book of Acts, the Holy Ghost spoke to the apostles to separate one out, and Barnabas or whoever, send them out and go out. Separate. You know, they picked a Matthias, Joseph, Justice, Barsabbas, and Matthias in Acts 1. You know, and they, and the lot fell on a certain one. And, you know, when God was so concerned about the very small things in their ministry, and that's what I like hearing about you and the ministries, how God speaks and we cling to those words that they speak, because that's what's going to give us the energy to go on.
6: Well, we've got to. And, you know, I think we've complicated things. I mean, we have complicated what it means to serve God.
4: Yeah,
6: in the days that we live, we have made it, and I, you know, Lord forbid me jump on a tangent, but you know, we've made it about what other people are doing or what other churches are doing, and it was so simplistic in the book of Acts.
4: Yeah,
6: I meant a friend of mine spoke into my life, and as we were discussing, and it's amazing that I would come in at this point while we're talking about it's really supernatural, the book of Acts.
4: Right.
6: Because we're actually in a reading campaign, if you will, at North Aiken. In June, we started reading through the New Testament, you know, for the next 6 months. And,
4: right.
6: and we're making that part of our DNA. You've got to read the Bible if you want to live productive Christian lives.
4: Right.
6: And so we just finished up the book of Acts within the past couple of days and ran through. We're in Romans now, but for the past few weeks, I've been preaching out of Acts. And matter of fact, the topic or the series, if you will, I've called it Accelerate.
4: Yeah.
6: Now, we know, some of us Church of God people know what Accelerate is.
4: Yeah.
6: But I wanted to give it the Holy Ghost meaning to it, which when the early church accelerated into what God wanted it to do, it was simplistic.
4: Yeah.
6: It wasn't difficult. Follow God. That's it. It's that simple. And as we were discussing Acts chapter 2, verses 41 through 47, which we're in the middle of right now, And it's amazing that the early church had its start with about 3,000 people. What we wouldn't give for 3,000 people today.
5: Yeah. Amen.
6: But the kicker is, the guy, the pastor, if you will, of the church, the main preacher of the church, had one sermon under his belt, and that came in Acts chapter 2, verses 14 through 39.
4: Yeah.
6: But yet, we think it's too complicated to do anything for God today. No, all you have to have is willing vessels, willing to be sold out to God.
4: Amen.

0: distance, you know. And I'd rather for you to go to church in a very close place than having to make that struggle back and forth in a long distance, you know. And my wife would say, well, why do you do that? I said, because they're not my sheep.
1: Yes.
0: They're God's people. They're his sheep. And as a, me being a pastor, I want them fed more than one time a week.
1: Yes.
0: If they can get it from here, and that's where God wants them to be at there, in that close by place of feeding, a close church, well, that's where they need to be at. And that's what exactly, if people had the same mindset of this here, is that we all minister, we all have the same king.
1: Yes.
0: And he's our great shepherd, and we all work for him. You know what I mean? And
1: amen.
0: I'm not in competition with you. I'm not in competition with another radio station. I'm not in I'm just working for our master.
1: That's right.
0: Amen.
1: That's right.
0: And we see that we could do more together instead of being so afraid or frightened of each other. And the Holy Spirit could work and do things like this here. God could use me to speak into someone's life and say, this is where you need to be at over there.
1: That's right.
0: This is what you should be doing over there, instead of being so afraid of doing it. And they realize, you know, I really think I knew that, but I needed God to tell me that, you know?
1: You think about the money that could be saved.
0: Right.
1: Used for kingdom purposes.
0: Right.
1: If we would choose to I don't want anybody,
0: go ahead and
1: you know,
0: say that, brother.
1: Somebody's going to be like, hey, don't you ever talk to that young pastor at North Aiken anymore, because he's telling people to go to church closer to home. But the thing is the simple fact is think of the money that you can invest in the kingdom. Think of the ministries that need to be funded. Think of, and that's what they did in the book of Acts.
0: Well,
1: they
0: think about this here too, is that a lot of these things are tests for us.
1: Yes.
0: Now, people don't realize that, but God sees our heart when we're ministering to his people.
1: That's right.
0: Whether or not we have the right heart or not, or are we being selfish?
1: That's right.
0: Do you know what I mean? Or are we really self-giving and and loving them to the very nth degree of being sacrificial, even in the financial area, being sacrifice in that. But if we was to look at the book of Acts, and look at, well, what, tell us what God, if I come to your church, what would I expect? How, when I come there, tell me about the worship. Tell me about the people. Tell me about the atmosphere. And I say, I know, but I'm, because it's so good. Oh, I love the place over there, because God is in that place, you know? And so just tell the audience here, what could they expect? And you're a fireball, man.
1: You're
0: an awesome preacher, so I want them to
1: you know,
0: hear that.
1: What's unique is, that over the years, Reverend Brian alluded to the fact yesterday when we talked, he said, George, he said, I looked you up on YouTube, man. And he goes, you've really slowed down as you've gotten older. He goes, I remember you, a little more fiery than what you are. And, well, maybe so, but in a unique situation,
0: yes, yes.
1: Coming to North Aiken, and I'll be very, very careful out of respect for not only my family, but also for the families of North Aiken. But I was afforded the opportunity to come to North Aiken at a hard time in the life of North Aiken, and that's not a secret. Whenever we came here in February, attendance was down a little bit. They voted on a hurting pastor.
0: Yeah.
1: This guy right here, me, I was hurting.
0: Yeah.
1: My family was hurting. We gave everything we had at our last assignment, and we could not give anything else.
0: Yeah.
1: I was surprised they even picked this guy.
0: Yeah.
1: But the amazing thing is there was a pastor that was hurting. There was that needed healing. There was a church, if you will, that was hurting, needed healing. And over the last 6 months, something magical in my life has happened to where I never thought that a pastor could get healing just from being around people that needed
0: good
1: healing.
0: People.
1: And good.
0: Yeah, man. Good healing balm there.
1: And what's funny is we were accepted because, of course, coming in, my preaching stunk. First three sermons I preached was the trial sermon, was the Sunday night sermon, and they asked me to come back on that Wednesday night, and they stunk. I told my wife, I said, I do believe those are the worst messages I've ever preached, but they probably felt sorry for me and picked me anyways. Thank you for doing that. But

0: It was about a month ago, an individual in the church, a good dear brother, that means a lot. We've connected a lot with. He came up to me and he said, "You know what?" He goes, "Man, you've changed since you've been here." And I'm like, "Oh, great. I've heard that before."
1: Yeah.
0: "You've changed. Okay, now lay it on me." He goes, "Your preaching has gotten better." I'm like, "Hallelujah."
1: Yeah.
0: Praise God. But
1: they tell me that too, bro.
0: Yeah. But it's a unique situation, meaning going in there and preaching, I don't feel like I have to perform.
1: Right.
0: But if nothing else, it's freed me up then to be myself.
1: Thank you, Jesus.
0: Because you know, we'll get some amens, we'll get some hallelujahs, we'll get some hands raised, we'll get some worship in there. Lord forgive them, I'm doing a little bit on the music right now, so that needs a lot of help. Yeah, so if you're praying, pray for me that I'd give them better music, but give them something to worship to. But man, the service, it's freeing. It's a freeing service. We had Sunday night, we had an individual, a mother with two daughters, has been coming to the church for about 2 months or so. My wife met her at the park, and she called out of the blue Sunday night and said, "You know what? I just want to let you know how much North Aiken Church of God means to me." Now, this is somebody who hasn't been there a whole lot of time to really get filtered in and acclimated. Been there a good while, but you know, not as much as others. But she says, "Made me feel welcome."
1: Yeah.
0: Said, "Make me feel like I can get involved." And, you know, the preaching's not bad either. So that's pretty good. You know, that's pretty good stuff.
1: Well, listen, let me let people know, you're listening to Acts of the Holy Spirit. It's really supernatural, a program called IRS. It's really supernatural. It's the Acts of the Holy Spirit. I have here in the studio with me, I have Reverend Brian Finley. He is the associate pastor at University Parkway Church of God. And I'm your host, Henry Schaefer. And then we have the special guest tonight. We have Pastor George Talmadge of the North Aiken Church of God here in Aiken, South Carolina, right across the street, if I could say, from the airport.
0: Yes.
1: As you're going out, airport be on the left, church be on the right. Look for it there, North Aiken Church of God, right there on US 1 going out at exit 22 and US 1 on I-20. But give us your service times, and if there's a phone number they can get a hold of you at, they needed to call you, can you give us that information?
0: I sure will. 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And you can reach me at 843. Now, this is an out-of-the-area number. I'm still working on getting my Aiken number, but 843 441-7096, and I'll also give you the church number as well. The church phone number is 803-643-9214.
2: And Pastor Talmadge, while y'all are talking about that, I just want to say that, you know, we were talking about it last night, and I know you were talking about the fact of what I was picking at you about the times that I've known you and things like that. You know, I think we all go through changes in life a lot of times that God humbles us and teaches us things. And as men of God and as ministers in the gospel of Christ, I believe that God has humbled me over the years being under Pastor Schaefer in the ministry that he has at the University Parkway Church of God. And I don't want to take any time up. I just want to say this real quick. This is kind of like the thing. We're here tonight with you, and we're sharing time with you tonight. But I will say this. There was a time in my life almost 13 years ago now, and that's hard to believe, Pastor, that I sat at your house.
1: Yep.
2: And God ministered through you to talk to me. And I didn't even come to the church at that time, but God used you that night. And I went home and I thought about what you told me that night. And it was very late at night when I got home, and we prayed about it. Not to know that just years later, I would come be the youth pastor of the church. My family has been there now for several years that we worked in ministry with you, and then now coming back as an associate pastor and working along a side of pastor. And Pastor Talmadge, I know this is you as well, because I know your heart and I know who you are as a man of God. We have to love one another.
0: Yeah.
2: And to share each other's burdens with one another, and to be there in prayer for one another, fasting and believing for not just our own lives, but other lives. And I know my pastor and our church has been in fasting before. And you said a key thing about your birthday a little while ago, and was fasting before your birthday. You know, and if Pastor Pastor Bill George is listening to us. He picked on me the last time about this, but if you come to our church, we're not very fasting looking people. We're eating good when we're not fasting. But
1: we'd surprise them on a fasting thing.
2: Yeah, we would surprise them on that. But you know, being there and fasting and believing for things that God's doing in our community, I believe God's doing great things because we are doing that as men of God in our churches these days. And to have a pastor that stands up before the church and calls a church-wide fast, you know, and the people get behind it, I'm amazed by the response that we get at university. And, George, maybe you do special things like that. Share some more things from your heart, what you got for us.
1: What you got there, George?
0: Well, you know, being in the book of Acts now for the past couple weeks.
1: That's where we'd like to be at.
0: There's a lot of stuff you want to get into. But I'll allude to something I talked about last night. What's tonight, Thursday? No, today's Friday, isn't it? Wow, I'm a little bit behind. It's Friday, but Wednesday evening I talked about it, Acts 10:4. Guy by the name of Cornelius. And in 10 and 4, it says, your prayers and your alms, which is your deeds of charity, a donation to the poor, have come up for a memorial. And a memorial is that by which the memory of a person or thing is preserved or remembered before God. So your prayers and your alms have come up for a memorial before God. Now, if in thinking about this, it's important to understand that what we do matters to God.
1: Yeah.
0: And really what the book of Acts is talking about there is all Cornelius did were basic spiritual disciplines. And if we don't have disciplines in our life, spiritual disciplines, he gave alms. He gave to the poor. He gave to those who needed it. His prayers were always before God, meaning he was in constant communication with God.
1: Yes.
0: And it came up as a memorial. If we are ever, ever, ever going to move forward, if God is going to do anything in our personal lives or in the lives of the churches he's called us to pastor, then we've got to keep the main thing, the main thing.
1: Amen.
0: And we've got to reach upward, which I really feel that God is really impressed and pushing on me and in our ministry right now that he's called us to. But reaching upward, that communication between us and God, and reaching outward, that communication between us and those outside of the church. And the amazing thing is that God chose to pick a person to use who said, I've already set some small things up in my life. Those spiritual disciplines.
1: Yeah.
0: We've talked about it earlier this afternoon. Right. If you're faithful in the few things, he'll open up some bigger things.
1: That's true.
0: And what Cornelius was faithful in the few things. And if I could have a moment, maybe there's just somebody listening, and I, Lord knows I don't want to be out of line here.
1: I believe that is.
0: I believe that there may be somebody that's like, you know, I've been doing this small thing for this amount of time. It's been years. I've never seen the increase. I've never seen God bless. You just keep on doing those small things.
1: Yeah.
0: Because when you keep on doing those small things, those spiritual disciplines end up being a memorial. They come up as a memorial before God. And the memorial is this, really, in Acts chapter 10, verses 44, in that area of where it talks about Cornelius, but he said, while he was still speaking these words, the Holy Spirit fell upon all those who heard the word. Basically, Cornelius's household was set up to receive that supernatural power because for months, days, years, he continued doing the
1: Thank you, Jesus. I received that.
2: Amen.
1: Into my church and into the family. Amen.
0: Yes, we speak it. You know what? We speak it into your life, into the churches that keep doing the small things.
1: Right.
0: It's going to bring an increase.
1: That was I was listening to Bishop Morris L. Williams Senior over at Turning Point Restoration Ministries last week. I believe it was when he was on the air, and he was speaking just like this right here. He says that you deposit into God. You deposit into God. I mean, you put it into his bank account.
0: Yes,
1: a time of fasting and praying and doing those things you're talking about. Then there comes a time when God's going to let you withdraw. It's time for you to withdraw now what you need at that moment in time. And I understand that. I receive that.
0: Yes.
1: You know, that the small things, you can. God recognizes that. And you just got to be faithful in it.
0: And, you know, and what's amazing is we think in terms of growth a lot of times. And now I'm not naive. I understand that I haven't been in this pastoral ministry as long as others. I haven't seen exponential growth that some have seen. But I have caught this concept. Growth doesn't necessarily mean that what I do is going to get big.
1: Right.
0: But what it does mean is that the kingdom can get bigger.
1: Right.
0: Yeah. And we've got to set ourselves up to bless others.
1: Yeah.
0: So that the kingdom grows.
1: Right.
0: Because at the end of the day, I'm not looking for anything. Nothing on this earth.
1: Yeah.
0: Matter of fact, some people have said, you know, you think too much about what is to come. Well, there's a lot to think about what is to come.
1: Right.
0: At the end of the day, everything that I see, everything that I own, which I own nothing, God owns it all.
1: He owns it all.
0: I own nothing. Everything that we see, taste, touch, smell, hear, perceive is going to be wiped away.
1: Yes.
0: And that is eternal.
1: Only thing we do for Him.
0: Only thing we do for Him is going to last.
1: His will.
0: Yes.
1: His will is what's got to be done. And you know,
0: yes,
1: that's what I believe. You come into North Aiken Church of God, being part of God's will. The people, I believe the people can hear.
0: Yeah.
1: There, he can hear His voice, and they've elected you to be there, allowing you to minister in their presence, and it's part of God's will. And you being here on the radio with us, you know, and broadcasting out, I mean, it's like, would you have thought then what we're doing now, just right now? Who would have thought it some time ago that all these things would be happening? But God has plans and purposes for every ministry.
0: Yes.
1: And you look back and you'll say, these were divine connections of the Holy Spirit.
0: Yes.
1: And that's the way it was in the Bible, in the book of Acts. Divine connections to get the message out and get the ministries out. You'll reach people, Pastor George, that I'll never reach. And you'll minister to the people I'll never minister to, only because it's that personal touch, that personal hand that you'll have there. And people have to realize that is the way God does it, through an individual person. And they're so needful for them to make sure they come to church, make
0: yes.
1: sure that they're faithful, make sure that they're there, because one of the things God is going to do, He will give you the word that church needs and that person needs in their life, and He will not give it to them any other way. And it will only come through you, because He will not violate
0: yes.
1: the fivefold ministry of the apostle, prophet, evangelist, pastors, and teachers, and you will feed the flock. If the flock could feed themselves, they wouldn't need pastors.
0: Yeah.
1: You know what I mean?
0: Yes.
1: And people have to understand that when you stand there in that pulpit, it is a supernatural act getting ready to take place, that from God's own mouth, He's going to speak through the vessel, through the Holy Spirit, mm-hmm. and give them what they need. And that's the way God is still, that's the way He's always done it, and that's the way He's continuing to do it. That's why the book of Acts has no salutation on the end of it.
0: And it's amazing. And I like what One Network is. They call it the Acts 29 Network or whatnot. But really, that's what we are.
1: Yes.
0: I mean, we are the continuation.
1: Right.
0: And you know what? At the end of the day, when it's all said and done, you know, we can't neglect
1: yeah.
0: the fact that God has called us to something great.
1: Yeah.
0: And it doesn't matter how insignificant we might think the work is. Mm-hmm. It doesn't matter how small we might think the work is. God has called us all to something great.
1: Yeah.
0: And, you know, it doesn't matter how many you have in attendance. It doesn't matter how many. God has called us all to something great.
1: Yeah, you know, one thing God spoke to me about years ago was not to look at ages.
0: Mm-hmm.
1: God don't see age. God sees souls.
0: Yes.
1: And to minister to souls, whether it be children, whether it be young adults or middle-aged or aging or the senior adults, they're souls.
0: Yes.
1: And all the way through life, that's what God, He ministers to His people. And that's what we have to focus on, that we're dealing with souls for eternity and minister to them in a very effective way. And by doing the small things all week long, by praying and seeking God, being in the Bible, being in His Word, seeking His face, on Sunday morning, He's going to deposit into you what you need to give them an awesome sermon on Sunday morning.
0: Well, you know, Acts chapter 5. Acts chapter 5 and verse 12, where it talks about the continuing power in the church. What kept that power there? And through the hands of the apostles, many signs and wonders were done among the people.
1: Yes.
0: And they were all in one accord.
1: Right.
0: It takes connecting together. It takes having that transference of power.
1: Yeah.
0: From God through His vessels, the people in the church, to encourage one another.
1: You know, I still believe in miracles today. I'm talking about supernatural healings.
0: Yes.
1: And I thank God for doctors and nurses and for all those that are, but I'm talking about, you know what I'm talking about.
0: I do.
1: I'm talking about awesome. I mean, this is God. He just showed out in this miracle that he did. And, you know, he healed somebody in a supernatural way, or he delivered somebody, or the financial blessing came.
0: Yes.
1: And it was no way it had to be. There's no way it could happen other than God. And I believe that God, in these last days, we can expect more and more and more. And if the early church needed it, the power of the Holy Spirit to do the supernatural, how much more today? And I'll tell you what, an evangelist by the name of Evangelist B. Medlin, she was in her 80s when she passed away. And here's what she said. She says, when you come to church, Pastor, she said, you must believe that God's going to do miracles.
0: Amen. You must
1: believe. You've got to believe. God only works in an air of expectancy.
0: Oh, wow.
1: And when we come, like, you know why he does so much at camp meeting for you? You know why he does so much at camp meeting for me? Because we're traveling two and a half hours to get there saying, God's going to speak to me. If people did that coming to church, and I'm talking about every church in the CSRA, instead of saying, well, the preacher doesn't like me and I don't know what he's going to give me. What's he No. God's going to speak to me today, and I'm excited about it, and I'm going to get there. I'm not going to drag in at the very last moment, but I'm going to get there. I got to get my seat. I got to have my mind about me. I'm coming with the air of expectancy. Whether anyone else gets blessed, you'll get blessed, and God will speak to you in that supernatural way.
0: That's right.
1: Is that
0: true,
1: what I'm saying?
0: It is.
2: Amen.
0: It is. It's very true. And I found the times where even me as a pastor going to church, there's some days, you know what, that's the last place I want to be. You know, you've got a lot of things going through your head. You've got a lot of different, you know, things you need to take care of, and you're like, man, I've got to do this. But the thing is, we've got to do this.
1: Yeah.
0: I've got to be there, not because it's my job, but because it's an opportunity to hear from God. And it's those times where, even as pastor, where I say, I am going to church today and I'm going to hear from God.
1: Yeah.
0: You know, it's those days when I leave the church that I leave feeling like, you know what, even though I've preached, I've heard from God.
1: Right.
0: Somebody will say something. Somebody will do something. Somebody will, you know, give a testimony or talk about the good things that God has done in their life, and the next thing I know, I'm being fed.
1: Yeah,
0: and man, it's an awesome thing to experience. It is an awesome thing to experience.
1: I think if everybody comes to church with a spoon in their hand, including the pastor, you know, he's going to feed, and everybody's can feed each other. You know what I mean? And we all support each other in that. And you realize that I'm not talking about going to the back and eating. I'm just talking about spiritually feeding each other. That you know, how awesome that would be in church. But that's how God's going to do it in the last days.
0: Yes.
1: He's going to do it with a church that's unified, bringing unity in the church. You know, if the devil could, if he could get into the church and just tear a church up to bring division or unforgiveness into a church, he could stop all the supernatural.
0: Yes.
1: But with a church that's unified and a church that's coming in the air of expectancy, I believe you can see. We're going to see it, and I want to be part of it.
0: You know what's amazing? Even running through the book of Acts and seeing the unity of that church and seeing what God's going to do, the oddest of circumstances brought power in the church.
1: Yeah. Mm.
0: Where there was great persecution, there was great power.
1: Yeah.
2: Wow.
0: Where there was no persecution, not a whole lot was being done.
1: Yeah.
0: And now we're jumping on to something that kind of, oh, hold on a second. We've not had to experience a whole bunch of persecution.
1: That's it.
0: But you know what I found? People who in their life, they're experiencing persecution in whatever form. Maybe they've got a health issue. Maybe they've got a financial issue. When they're at their lowest and they've got the weight of the world on their shoulders, it seems like those are the most committed people.
2: Yes, amen.
1: Yeah.
0: And sometimes I wonder, you know what? Sometimes we need to embrace the persecution.
1: Yeah.
0: You know what? There's somebody giving you a hard time at work. Embrace that, because God is about to use you in another area.
1: Well, he says, blessed are you when you are persecuted for righteousness' sake.
0: Yes.
1: You know, so that blessed part is right there. When you're persecuted for righteousness' sake, for great is the kingdom of God. For theirs is the kingdom of God. But, you know, that's just it, is that when we, you know, I see, as a pastor, I see people, when they start going through hard times and they really start to seek the Lord, and then to get away from that as soon as the pressure, you know, the devil knows how to remove pressure.
0: Yeah.
1: He knows how to pull back on the pressure, because you're getting just a little too close to the Lord.
0: Yeah.
1: You know what I mean?
0: That's right.
1: And he's smart. But also at the same time, that pressure applied to your life will do one of two things. You'll either turn from the Lord, and that's what he's hoping, or you'll turn to the Lord. And when he sees you turn to the Lord a lot of times, what he'll do is that he'll just back off that pressure, so you'll stop praying, you'll stop going to church, you'll stop seeking him, and you'll start seeing something because you start getting lackadaisical in your attitude. But you got to be smarter than our adversary.
0: You've got to.
1: You know?
0: You've got to.
1: And just let God work in your life and just continue on in them small things, and you will see the supernatural because the memorial. You know, you were just talking about that in your life. There's people listening. There's ministers out there, young ministers. They don't know where the door is going to open up at. And they're hurting on the inside.
0: Yeah.
1: And they, here's the thing, is that God's called them to ministry and got no place to preach. A lot of their home churches won't let them preach. And it's a burden on the inside. But I'm telling you what, if you cry out to the Lord and you tell the Lord this here, Lord, you put this burning desire in me, and there's nothing that I can do, is I'm asking you, Lord, because you're seeking him. Asking you, Lord, to open it up. You got to take this burden away, or you got to give me an outlet somehow.
0: Yes.
1: And listen, listen to me. I'm going to tell you, watch the phone ring.
2: Amen.
1: Watch the phone ring.
2: Amen.
1: Watch the pastor ask you. Watch the other man ask you, come do something for me.
2: Amen.
0: You know, you say that, and in 2011, when I went on that fast, and I said, okay, God, I stopped seeking doors. I'm going to seek you. 2 days later, that was during the weekend, on that Tuesday, I got a call from another pastor in the state, out of the blue, that I'd preached for the year previous a month previous, on a youth service, and he said, George, we're closing out revival tomorrow night. It's a Wednesday night now. Howbeit, I'm at work.
1: Yeah.
0: Okay. I worked till 3:30, and the church was 3 hours away. No way to get there in time for service. And he said, George, I'm starting revival, or we're finishing up revival. Our last individual is canceled. Can you come and speak to our church? And I said, let me see if I can get off. I don't know if I can. And the next thing I know, I hung up the phone, and the Lord spoke to me. He said, hold on a second. You were praying for doors to open.
1: Yeah.
0: I told you to seek me. So you said, okay, I'll seek you. But then the next line was, and if you open the door, I will walk through it. I won't question it. I'll walk.
1: Yeah.
0: He said, I've just opened a door for you
1: to
0: go. Why are you tiptoeing around? Go. So I called the pastor back. I said, it's a done deal. I'm going to be able to get off.
1: Yeah, right.
0: It's going to work.
1: Yeah.
0: I haven't checked yet, but I'm going to be it because I just prayed this prayer.
1: Yeah.
0: And so God used that
1: Thank
0: as a test.
1: Jesus.
0: And you've got to be able to step out.
1: Yeah.
0: You know, and if there's anybody, it's...
1: They need to be encouraged in this.
0: They do.
1: Because their ministry is, you know, just starting out, or they're flourishing, or they're in the middle right now. They be in between assignments and don't know what's going to happen. God is a supernatural God, and he's so concerned about that minister and those persons out there. He will relieve that burden and give that outlet, because you are, listen, I'm speaking to somebody now, that you are a minister of God. And God has called you and anointed you.
0: Yes.
1: And he has doors for you to open up for you. Be faithful in the small things. And listen, you're going to call me back at 803-335-3131. And you're going to say, Pastor, it opened up just like you said.
0: Yeah, amen.
1: And have faith. Not doubt, but have faith. And watch God do the supernatural in your life. And watch now assignments starting coming. Come preach for me. I need you here. Come preach for me. And when it happens, you're going to say, I remember the man on the radio talking about this.
0: And it happened.
1: Yeah.
0: And while waiting, I would encourage, enjoy the quiet times.
1: Yeah.
0: Enjoy the stillness. And I know it's hard. It was hard for me. But whenever I really got connected again to what God wanted me to do, I had to enjoy the quiet times, and I was perfectly okay at that point, being where I was, doing what I was doing,
1: Amen.
0: And the next thing I know, God opened the door.
1: Wow.
0: So you've got to be content. In all things, you've got to learn to be content.
1: Yeah.
0: And content.
1: God hasn't forgot about them.
0: He hasn't.
1: He has not forgot about you. And the devil would say that.
0: Yeah.
1: That you're not going to go anywhere. But God has plans and purposes above and beyond you can even imagine, doors that he will open in the super. George, you're listening to 99.9 WUCC out of Williston, South Carolina. I'm your host, Pastor Henry Schaefer. Having a studio here with me, I have Reverend Brian Finley is an awesome man of God, associate pastor at the University of Parkway Church of God. And then also, just finishing up here, putting the tagline on this here, we have Pastor George Talmadge, the pastor of the North Aiken Church of God. He's been there since February of 2013. Been an evangelist, a pastor in the state of South Carolina. And just an awesome man of God. I love your spirit that you have about you. God bless you.
0: It's been my treasure
1: being here with me tonight at Acts of the Holy Spirit. Tell us again your service times and how they can get a hold of you, Pastor.
0: Service times are Sunday morning at 11 a.m., Sunday evening at 6 p.m., Wednesdays at 7 p.m., and you can contact me one of two ways on the church phone, 803-643-9214, or either on my cell phone at 843-441-7096.
1: Wow. It's been an awesome time here with you, Pastor. I'm going to give you a minute. Just give me a minute to speak into the people who are listening there. You say, hey, come visit us at church. Whatever you like to say to somebody out there, go ahead.
0: You know what? Here's what I'm going to say. You don't know where it's going to come from, but it's coming.
1: Amen.
0: And you need to be somewhere Sunday. I'd love for you to come visit North Aiken Church of God.
1: Yeah,
0: I'd love for you
1: too.
0: But you need to be somewhere. You need to be fed. You need to be in the Word. You need to be around other believers. And you need to be in a church that's going to send you out to do ministry.
1: Yeah.
0: That's what God wants. That's what I want. I believe that's what every minister should want. And I would encourage you to do that this Sunday. Find a place to worship and worship like you've never worshiped before.
1: Amen. God bless you. Thank you for being with us tonight.
0: It was an
1: honor. Listening to the Acts of the Holy Spirit, 99.9 WUCC out of Williston, South Carolina. It's really supernatural. I believe we live in the last days. We are still continuing in the book of Acts. I want you to continue to listen in next week, Friday at 7 p.m. We'll have a special guest here in the studio with me. Until then, God bless you. And remember, we are continuing in the book of Acts.
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4: Hello, friends, and welcome. My name is Henry Schaefer, and I pastor the University Parkway Church here in Aiken, South Carolina. Now let's move right on into today's message and hear what God will speak into your life concerning Jesus is the answer.
1: So now, I want everybody to welcome in our listening audience. There you go. Look at this here. Put this up for me. It's Exodus 20 and verse 9. We're talking to you about the Sabbath spirit. 6 days thou shalt labor and do thy work. But the seventh day is the Sabbath of the Lord thy God. This is Exodus 20, starting at verse 9. Verse 10, seventh day is the Sabbath of the Lord thy God, and in it thou shalt not do any work. Now, what's so hard about that? What does that mean? That means no. Okay, look at this here. Thou nor thy son, what's this here? Nor thy daughter, what? Manservant, nor thy maidservant, nor thy cattle. The cattle, I mean, they ain't gonna do nothing either. Nor thy stranger that is in thy gates. Verse 11. For in 6 days the Lord made heaven and earth, the sea, and all that is in them, and rested the seventh day. Wherefore the Lord blessed the Sabbath day, and what did he do? Hallowed it. So when we look at this declaration here in Exodus chapter 20, we're talking about an excerpt that is out of what most people commonly know, the Decalogue, which is called the Ten Commandments of God. And we're going to dissect today. I'm going to talk to you about the spirit called the Sabbath. Now, many people will tell us that because we are in a Christian dispensation, that after Christ made a new covenant with us by the shedding of his blood, that we have entered into now a new dispensation, that we're no longer under the law or anything that the law says, but that we are under what is called grace. Look at what he says here in Galatians chapter 3 and verse 10. He says, for as many are as are of the works of the law are under a curse, for it is written, cursed is everyone that continueth not
5: and all the things are written in the book of the law to do them. Verse 11, but that no man is justified, watch this here, but that no man is justified by the law in the sight of God. It is evident, for the just shall live by faith. Somebody shout amen. Amen. You see, the Old Testament laws points out the people's sin and shows them that it is impossible to please God by trying to obey the laws that he gave. The beginning of the New Testament, the New Covenant, brought to death over 600 Old Testament ceremonial laws, leaving the civil law to guide man's conduct, and the moral laws is what they're saying, including the Ten Commandments, to identify what God considers to be as sin. Now, when we look at this here, the Old Testament law that I'm talking about that God brought an end to, where it's only, watch this here, there's only one law. One law. There's three aspects of the law. Somebody shout amen. Amen. Three aspects of one law. And when we talk about the law, we're talking about that there was a ceremonial law, there was a civil law, and then we also know that there was a thing that is called the moral law. Three aspects that God covered in the law that he gave from Mount Sinai when he spoke to Moses. Three areas that he covered. So watch this here. When he talks about these ceremonial laws, he was talking about, and he says, what is a ceremonial law? What do they have to do? That's where they had to offer up sacrifices to the Lord. Here, I don't know if you really understand this or not, but that when a person sinned in the Old Testament, that they would bring the offering, whether it would be a goat, a lamb, a heifer, whether it be a bull, whatever they brought, they would bring that to the priest, and right before the priest would be standing there, that bull, that goat would be there, and they would take their hands, watch this here, they would take their head and they would place it on the head of the bull or of the sheep. And then they would confess their sin, and they would ceremonially, they were actually, the sin of the person was not being transmitted to the goat. It was the guilt that the person had broken God's law. That guilt was transferred to who? The goat. See what I mean? Or the lamb. And then right at the time when that would take place, you ready for this? Right when they would transfer that guilt, the priest would take his knife and he would slit the throat of the goat. Because it had to be the shedding of blood. Now understand this here, that the Bible tells us that the shedding of the blood of bulls and goats could not take away sin. If it could, then that's all we would have to have would be the law. But it was only taking away the guilt. God, because of their faithfulness to do what God told them to do, it was only a shadow of things that would happen, looking towards Jesus, which would actually take away our guilt and take away our sin because it was on him. Does that make sense what we're saying? So when we talk about this law, there were three aspects of it. One was the ceremonial law. When you sinned, you had to get your goat, you laid your hands on it, that's part of the ceremony. The second aspect to the law, that many theologians believe that the law is just not dealing with just the first five books of the Pentateuch that Moses wrote, or Exodus, Leviticus, Numbers, Deuteronomy, the repeating of the law, that it's just not that, but that even the entire Old Testament is considered the law. Because when you look at some of the things that Jesus spoke about in the New Testament, he talked about the book of the Psalms, and he quoted the book of the Psalms when he said, isn't in your law it's written, and he quoted Psalms. There are several times in the New Testament that the law is quoted in the Old Testament, and one of them is in the book of Isaiah. So even they felt and believed that it was the old writings was all the law of God. See what I'm getting at? Not just these books about the law that we determine. So here's the thing. The ceremonial law, the civil law was a portion. It's in Deuteronomy 20 and verse 10. He says, "And when thou dost lend thy brother anything, thou shalt not go into thy house to fetch it." Deuteronomy 24, 10 and 11. "Thou shalt stand abroad, and the man to whom thou dost lend shall bring out the pledge abroad unto thee." That if you borrow, someone borrows something from you, you were not to go into his house and take it away, take it back. Couldn't do that. What did verse 11 say? You'll stand outside and you'll call the man and say, "Hey, where's my lawnmower at, Joe?" And that's how he's going to get it back to him. But you're not to go into his house and get it. That was what is called the civil law. Now see, understand this here. These things are in the law that when Jesus came, he nailed to the tree so that we're not under the law anymore, but we're under grace. That makes sense. So there was the ceremonial law, the civil law, and then there's the moral law. The moral law is the law where most of us quote what is called the Ten Commandments. Now, you realize that, I realize that in presenting this truth to you, that there is tremendous opposition in the spirit. Because if you're not aware of this here, I have already cast out a demon that was called the Sabbath. I'm just letting you know, that's the only reason why I'm dealing with this. That's the only reason why I brought this up. The Lord says, "You know the truth." And he says, "You're to set people free." That they need to know the truth about this. So here's the thing. That's the only reason why I'm talking about it. Because to me, it doesn't matter to me. I don't believe in the Sabbath law. See, I'm not under that. And I'm not in bondage to that. That every day I esteem the same. And I'm free. Somebody shout amen. But at the same time, I know what 1 Timothy chapter 4 says, that there will be people who are deceived by deceiving spirits. And this one that I'm talking to you about is so critical that you're so deceived by listening to it that you don't even realize how serious it is to even believe this. You're not even aware of how serious it is. And what it does to God in God's hands to you. Somebody shout amen. So here was the civil law, that they were not to go inside the house and fetch anything. But the moral law is a law that most people will quote and say, yes, we're not under the civil law anymore. We're not under the ceremonial law anymore. But the moral law is still in effect today. So look at what it says here. Exodus 20 and verse 3. The moral laws are direct commands of God. That example is the Ten Commandments. Now, the Ten Commandments is only 10 of many, over 600, that was brought forth. But here's what they say. Thou shalt have no other gods before me. And so now we teach these to our children. If we're going to teach the law, why don't we teach all of them? But we're going to teach them this. So here's the thing. We take an aspect of the moral law and we teach it. Look at here. Thou shalt make unto thee any graven image not, nor any likeness of anything that is in heaven above, or that is in the earth beneath, or that is in the water under the earth. Thou shalt not bow down to them, nor serve them. For the Lord thy God am a jealous God. Now here's what I tell you this here. As I'm preaching about this, and if you feel something rising up inside you right here, right now, then that's the spirit I'm talking about. Because the spirit does not want to be revealed. It doesn't want to bring light. It don't want, no. This is not true. This is not real. He doesn't know what he's talking about. Verse 5, thou shalt not bow down to them, visiting the iniquity of the fathers upon the children unto the third and fourth generation to them that hate me, and showing mercy unto thousands of them that love me and keep my commandments. Thou shalt not take the name of the Lord thy God in vain, for the Lord will not hold him guiltless that taketh his name in vain. Remember the Sabbath and keep it holy. 6 days thou shalt labor and do all thy work, but the seventh is the Sabbath of the Lord thy God. And in it thou shalt not do any work, thou nor thy son, nor thy daughter, nor thy manservant, nor thy maidservant, nor thy cattle, nor thy stranger that is within thy gates. For in 6 days the Lord made heaven and earth, the sea, and all that are in them, and the rest of the seventh day. Wherefore the Lord blessed the Sabbath day, and he hallowed it. Honor thy father and thy mother, that in thy days, that thy days may be long upon the land which the Lord thy God giveth thee. Thou shalt not kill. Thou shalt not commit adultery. Thou shalt not steal. Thou shalt not bear false witness against thy neighbor. So when and thou shalt not covet thy neighbor's house. Thou shalt not covet thy neighbor's wife, nor his maidservant, nor his maidservant, nor his ox, nor his ass, nor anything that is in thy that is thy neighbor's. Now, when we talk about the Ten Commandments, and we see in this moral aspect of the law about not killing and not stealing, not committing adultery, not committing fornication, not any of these things. And we'll talk about fornication in a moment. And in that list right there, you didn't see the word fornication, but I'm going to show it to you before it's over with. It's there. Adultery is there. But why isn't fornication there? But it's there, but you just don't see it. So here's the thing. Is that in the middle of that, now all of a sudden he talks about a certain day, a moral day that we're going to call the Sabbath. And on this day here, you're not going to do anything. It has nothing to do with killing, nothing to do with stealing, nothing to do. But all of a sudden, right in the middle of that, he does this. And it's put in there. So there are three aspects to the law. This fourth commandment is to remember the Sabbath. Now, when we talk about this fourth commandment to remember the Sabbath, there are some things that I want to first show you how deceptive the enemy is. And there's a lot of things that I could take you and show you in the New Testament. And one of the things that I ask people who follow this, has anybody ever read the book of Galatians? Some people call it Galatians, and that's fine with me, ever how you want to say it. Has anybody ever read this? Have anybody ever read, especially the book of Galatians chapter 3? Because when we talk about it, it talks about in verse 10, for as many are under the works of the law are under a curse. For it is written, I don't know if I gave it to you, there he is. For it is written, cursed is everyone that continueth not in all of the things that are written in the book of the law to do them. But that is, no man, watch this here, read this here. That no man is justified by the law in the sight of God. It is evident, for the just shall live by faith. Now before Moses' time, the only thing that was written before any of the law was anything that was revealed to Adam, to Abraham. And Abraham obeyed God, and it was counted for him for righteousness because of what? By faith. By faith. When we look at the coming of the law that was written for us, for the Jew to follow, that understand this here, that no revelation of God was given to any other nation other than the Jews. You understand that, right? No nation other than the Jews got the revelation of Jesus, of God. Nobody. And he was delivering them out of the bondage of Egypt, and he was going to make them of a nation. The nation only had a king, could only be called a nation only if they had a king. And the king, which would be who? Yahweh, God. But he had to have a what? A law. See, you cannot have a nation unless you have a what? America, we got certain what? That we live under in that nation. When you leave here and go to Belize, I guarantee you all the laws that you know about don't count down there. Somebody shout amen. And that's the way it is, that there was a king that was going to be over this nation, and this king was going to be who? This God was going to be who? A theocracy was going to be who? Yahweh, God. The I Am, the great I Am. And he had a law. This law was going to make them separate from everyone else around them. Now, this law was given, and the scripture tells us in the New Testament, it was given for one purpose. It was given so that it would be a schoolmaster, a check of sin that people would run rampant in, and that this schoolmaster would come until another dispensation would come. That when Jesus died on the cross, I want you to know, let's do it from your left to your right, from Adam to Moses, from Moses to Jesus' time, And from this time to where we're at now, this part right here from Moses to Jesus is called the law, the dispensation of the law. But when Jesus came, he changed. We moved into a different dispensation. We're not under the law anymore. Some of you better say, thank God. Because if you was, you'd be dragging in your sheep today. And you would be up here and I would be cutting the throats of the goats of all the sin you did this week before you could come in. And I'm just letting you know there's a ceremonial law, there's a civil law, there's things that we would have to do if you were going to be under. And the Jew to this day, if they follow under the law, which they believe many of them are, then if you do one part of the law, just say if you do one part, you must do it all. If you do one part, you must do it all. There is no lifting out of 10 commandments and doing away with the other 600. But you must do them all if you lift one out. And in the New Testament, of the 10 commandments of the Decalogue that everybody talks about, all the 10 commandments are repeated in the New Testament under the new dispensation. Except one was not repeated. Guess which one it was? The fourth commandment, which was the Sabbath, is not repeated. It's not repeated. Someone says, well, I didn't know all that, so why you come to church? To come to find out all of this here. Because here's the thing that the enemy wants to do. That if you are under one part of the law, that you must do the whole law. And if you do any part of the law, you are under what is called the curse of law. And Jesus became a curse for us so that we don't have to live under the curse of the law. Now, let me just explain something to you. Why grace and us living under grace is so perplexing. It's so wonderful. That the law, when it was given, was the law of sin and death. The law is not a law of life. It's the law of sin and death. For instance, there were certain transgressions of the law in the Old Testament that if you committed, you could get forgiveness for. To go bring you a she-goat, a he-goat, or whatever you wanted, a lamb, and you could have it sacrificed, and you could be in the right relationship with your Father again, God, same God. There were certain sins that if you committed under the law, there was no forgiveness for. None. I don't believe that. None. If you kill somebody, an eye for an eye and a tooth for a tooth. If you kill somebody, they were to take your life as well. That's serious. It was that, and that kept people from killing people. Did you know that? There is no going to prison for 40 years and keeping them in prison alive. So the law was a law of sin and death. And there were certain things you could get forgiveness for because it provisions was made for, but certain provisions were not made for. Is that you took a life, your life is to be taken as well. I don't care how many sacrifices you put up. Your life has to be taken. So here's what the law did for people. The law would make it so that you could get into right relationship with God again by offering sacrifices like you wanted to. But it was not immediate. You couldn't do it immediately. That you would have to, I mean, can you imagine how many times, every day they brought sacrifices daily to the temple? And how far would it take for you to get where you lived at to get to a tabernacle where you could get your sins forgiven? It was not immediate. It was something that you had to labor to do to be able to enter into the rest that God would have. You would have to labor to get your sacrifice. It was not done away with until you got that done. Somebody shout, he knows what he's talking about. And what grace does for us It gives us immediate access to the throne of God. Immediate access to the Father. Immediate access to the grace of God. It gives us, this what we're under now gives us immediate access to God. You understand what I'm getting at? It is so, I mean, when you miss it, it's not having to go all do all of this here, but you are immediately, you can be forgiven from those things. That's the grace of God. But here's the thing is, what he tells us in Romans chapter 6 and verse 1, once you learn about the grace of God, the Bible asks the question, he says, shall we continue in sin that grace may abound? He says, God forbid. Because, listen here, in the New Testament, when God is revealing what his covenant is going to be, when he reveals to us, he says that the law tells you this here, that thou shalt not commit adultery, you know, that you're not supposed to commit lust, all of these different things, fornication or whatever they want, what the law would say. And they would say, well, I haven't transgressed the law because I haven't committed adultery. Just say, thou shalt not commit adultery. That was the law. You say, well, I've never committed adultery. Someone say, I've never committed adultery. And that's what the Old Testament Jew would say. I've never committed. And he said, I'm pure. Ha! Somebody say, ha! See what I'm talking about? I'm holy. Ha! But Jesus came to pull the rug out from under that. Ha! And he pulled it out by saying this. You ready for what he said? He said, if you have looked after a woman, oh, you know what I'm talking about. And you've lusted after her like, huh, she's a looker. Huh. Undress her with your eyes. Look to see where them lines were at. Making sure there's curves there. Look at that strap there. Look at all that. Hey, I'm just letting you know, that's what Jesus came to reveal. The heart of their heart. He says, now, if you've looked after a woman and you have lusted, you've committed adultery already. So there are things, look here, living under the law was easy. Easier. See what I'm talking about? Jesus came to make it. He made it say, straight's the gate, narrow's the way. You have to suck it up to get in this thing. So he come to show us that there was a law, and the intent of the law had been misconstrued, but there were inner spiritual principles of this law that is not the law. Thou shalt not kill. You said, I have not killed no one. He said, if you hated your brother without a cause, he says, you're the same as a murderer. See what I'm talking about? So every one of these commandments that you want to follow has inner spiritual principles that are in the New Testament that he gives us more insight on. And one of those is not the Sabbath. Somebody shout amen. So when we talk about these things, let's talk about it like God says. Paul is writing to a church who is a Jewish church who is coming into the knowledge and the revelation of being set free from the law. At the same time, he is talking to people who are Gentiles, church, like the Corinthians. They had no Jews in them at all. And he was there talking to those people as well. So you had Jews, you had Gentiles coming under this new covenant that has been revealed by Jesus Christ. And he's trying to tell us, Paul, who is a Jew of the Jews, he's a Pharisee of the Pharisees. He says, I am of the stock of the tribe of Benjamin. He said, I know I'm a Jew and I know what this. He said, but I'm telling you what, Christ has set me free from the works of the law. Somebody shout amen. So let's do this here. Do you believe, so there are people who believe that this Sabbath is a day as it should have been in the times of Jesus' day. I mean, as the time. Did Jesus follow the Sabbath? Somebody say, yes, he did. You got to realize, if Jesus hadn't followed the law in perfection,

others. Somebody shout amen. That's the only, but because we are born of sinful man. Now you got to realize, say, Pastor, he ain't never talked about any of this stuff, because you know why? Because this is serious what I'm talking about. This is more serious than what you can imagine. Because I'm going to show you in a moment why God said, tell them this. That's the only way someone could redeem you from the law would be perfect going into the law, and any time during the life, never sin. But there was no one who could complete the law except one. And he gave the law so he could do it perfectly without sin. Born of a virgin, his name is Jesus. You see what I'm getting at? And there's nobody can be justified by the law. I don't care how much of it you keep today or what you want to do. So let's talk about this a moment. What's the purpose? Why would the enemy want to ensnare so many people into this? To say, okay, I'm going to follow this Old Testament example of a day of rest. That's what I want to do. I want to do that. Let me tell you a story. Let me tell you how smart the devil is. Let me tell you how slick he is. How sly he is. There's a story that takes place in the Old Testament. This story told in the Old Testament is a time when Balak wants to have Israel cursed. I want Israel cursed. Remember the story? Balak calls Balaam. He says, come, I want you to curse God's people. Every time Balaam got ready to curse God's people, looking down over them in the plains of Moab, everything that come out of Balaam's mouth was, hey, what the Lord has blessed, I cannot curse. Remember that? He walked over here and he says, hey, I'll pay you more money. He goes over here and he says, okay, I'll do it. He says, every time I open my mouth, what God's blessed, cannot curse. He did it again. And then all of a sudden, your Bible tells us, I want to tell you what passage of scripture this is in. This is Numbers 24, is where this happens at. Where Balak wants Balaam to curse them. And then all of a sudden, when it goes from chapter 24 to chapter 25, all of a sudden in chapter 25, you see something happening. You see the women of Moab, of the Moabite women, they come and they're dancing in front of the Israelite men in their tents. That's what they're doing. Watch this here now. Watch this here. And you, if you read chapter 24 and chapter 25, you are not going to see the revelation that happened. Balaam tells Balak something, but it's not told in the book of Numbers what he told them. It's only played out in the book of Numbers 25. You have to go to the end of the book. Somebody say the end of the book that was not written until the revelation would come in our time of the real story that took place. And you find it in Revelation chapter 2 and verse 14. Put it up for me in the back. Didn't I give it to you, Revelation 2 and 14? And here's what he's saying to a church. He says, now, look what he says. Now I have a few things against you, because there them that hold to the doctrine of Balaam. What? In the book of Revelation, speaking about Balaam, who taught Balak to cast a stumbling block before the children of Israel. What were they going to do? Eat things sacrificed unto idols and to commit fornication. Balaam taught Balak how to get the children of Israel cursed. He said, here's what I want you to do.

0: where all the young men of the tents of Israel out there at. He said, get the Moabite women to dress out in front of them. And they were dancing around, and all of a sudden, y'all know what happened from there. They grabbed them, pulled them right on into the tent. Huh? Watch this here. Watch this here. The scriptures tells us in the book of the law, thou shalt not commit adultery. They weren't committing adultery because they weren't married to them. They weren't committing. But when they says, thou shalt have no other God before me, when he tells them that thou, watch this here, you're not to covet, you're not to covet things. They're breaking the commandments of God when they pull these women into their tents, and now they become cursed. Someone says, you mean they were cursed? With a curse. And they were cursed with what? The curse of the what? The law. And when the blessings of God is lifted off the house of Israel, the curse came. Now, I'm trying to help you, somebody who believes that just doing one thing and breaking one part of the law, that you're okay. He says if you break one part of the law, you are entitled to do the whole law, and the curse of the law falls on you. So here's what curse happened to God's people. Are you ready for it? You're going to find it in Numbers. Am I doing all right today? Numbers chapter 25 and verse 8. And here's what happened. When they went into the tent and the women were in the tent, that the priest here, he went in, verse 8, Numbers 25 and verse 8, he went after the man of Israel into the tent. He saw, I think it's Phinehas, he saw this man pull this woman into the tent. And you don't realize he's the priest. You're going to bring a curse on us. You understand that? You're going to bring a curse on us. So he goes, he says in verse 28, and he went after the man of Israel into the tent and thrust both of them through, the man of Israel and the woman through her belly. So the plague was stayed from the children of Israel. And how many died? How many? 4,000. The devil sat back watching this. God's serious about this thing. He's serious about this. And if they broke a commandment of God, and he brought judgment on them, here's what the enemy has done in the last days. Is that when we read the book of Galatians, the Bible tells us, and Colossians tells us, that we're not to have anyone judge us in respect of holy day, or a feast of moons and Sabbath days. We're not even supposed to, we're supposed to esteem every day the same. No difference. But the enemy has seen this, and he has made it so this way here. If you believe and take yourself and place yourself as a Christian under the part of the law, which is the Sabbath law. And by the way, you do understand when you're talking about the Sabbath law and following the Sabbath law, if you put yourself under it, you better do it all. That there would be no sowing, no plowing, no reaping, no binding sheaves, no threshing, no winnowing, no grinding, no dyeing of wool, no writing of two letters. Couldn't even write a letter. You wrote two letters, you broke the law. You were not to kindle a fire. That means you can't cook. That means that combustible automobile that you crank, you know, there's a fire in there, and when you crank it up, you're kindling a fire. If you're going to do it, you need to do it all. If you're going to do it all, I'm going to tell you that you need to read the law. Especially that one. And he's telling us, all he's wanting to do, all the enemy wants to do, is to get you in a situation so that you're not aware of the wiles of the devil. Does that make sense? I want you to look at this here for me. Put up Numbers 25 and verse 16. And here's what the scripture says. 25, 16, 17, and 18. And the Lord spake unto Moses, saying, vex the Midianites, smite them, for they vex you with their wiles, wherewith they have beguiled you in the matter of Peor, and in the matter of Kabzi, the daughter of the prince of the Midian, their sister, which was slain in the day of the plague of Peor's sake. I want to draw your attention to two words. The wiles, and you've been beguiled. Wiles and beguiled. That they were brought forth by Balaam teaching Balak how to bring God's people under the curse. They fell under the wiles of the devil. They were beguiled by Satan. And that same thing is happening in the church today. Under this Sabbath spirit, if he can bring you under this law, he has beguiled you by the wiles of the devil. Look at what he says here. Put on Ephesians 6 and 11. Put on the whole armor of God, that you may be able to stand against the wiles of the devil. That makes sense what I'm saying. I know this is boring to most, but this would be freedom to some. Somebody shout amen. It will be freedom to some or rejection to some. It's your choice. So when you look at, I've heard all the examples. Someone will say, watch this here. The Catholic Church changed Sunday into the day of worship. And they did. They made a declaration. In the 4th century. Somebody say, 1st century, 2nd century, 3rd century, 4th century. You say 400 years. They did this. But here's what I want you to know, is that when the women went to the tomb of Jesus, they left the Sabbath behind and they went in on the first day of the week. Now, some people will say, well, the first day of the week is Sunday, and that is a sun god of the Roman Catholics. That's true. But here's the thing. When the Bible speaks of it, it doesn't talk about Sunday. He talks about the Lord's Day. The first day of the week is not Sunday. The first day of the week is the Lord's Day. Somebody shout amen. This will set somebody free. This will set somebody free. And watch this here. And when they came to Jesus, they came there on the what would be called Sunday, because it was Rome. But it would be eventually be called the Lord's Day. The first century apostles, the first century church was a mixture of a Jewish church and Gentile church. Paul had to write to this Jewish church to get them out of this Sabbath law stuff and try to tell them that if the law could save you, Jesus would not have had to come. And he also tells them, he says, why do we want to put a burdensome stone on you, which us and our fathers could not keep? He says, as many as are under the law, they are cursed with the works of the law. And not only that, let's talk about the Lord's Day. Is that when Pentecost came, it was 7 weeks from the time of Pentecost when they began the first fruits, 7 weeks of seven. Somebody shout amen. How many days is that? So at the Sabbath day would have been the 49th day. God poured out His Holy Spirit on the Lord's Day, which would be the 50th day of that cycle. The first day would always be commemorated as being the Lord's Day. Not only that, watch this here. Come on now, watch this here. Are you with me? Man, are you? I mean, come on and say, if you want to be under it, you be under it. But I'm telling you what, if you're going to put me under it, we're doing it all. So don't put nobody crank a car up out there. Turn these lights off now. Turn the air conditioner off now. And what if you got any food in your house? You ain't eating it. Somebody shout amen. But you say you want to be under it, you better be under it. But here's the key. The law can justify no man. Can't be. Can't do it. You can't do it. Can't be. And not only that, I read in the book of Revelation, when John got one of the greatest revelations he would ever get. By this time, watch this here. By this time, it's 94 AD, 96 AD. He outlived them all. John the Revelator did. He outlived them all. And on that day, so we're talking about Paul's dead. Come on, we're talking about Peter's dead. We're talking about all these apostles, they're dead. Except one's living. And he says that on this day when I was on the Isle of Patmos, all of a sudden I was there worshiping the Lord on the Lord's Day. You see, it would always be something that the Sabbath is for the Jew in that dispensation. Understand, when Jesus came, He drawed a line in the sand. And we walked into a new dispensation with new principles, a new king. See, the old way was this way here. You could only know of God. You could not know Him. But in this one here, you can know Jesus personally. In this one here, you could only visit the tabernacle. In this one here, He comes and He visits inside you and takes up residence inside you. The Jew did not know none of this. It's totally different. Somebody shout amen. So, I went on the internet and I looked, and I'm telling you what, there's a list as long as my arm of why people tell you that you should support and believe in the Sabbath. And my question to you is, have you ever read the book of Galatians? Oh, foolish Galatians, having begun in the Spirit, who would take you and bring you back to the law to do the things of the law? So now here's the thing. The only reason why I'm preaching this, it's your choice. I got a lot of black brethren. And they worship, they celebrate Sabbath. That's fine. That's what they want to do. That's fine. That's going to be between them and God. I have a mantle of freedom that I have to deliver. And that's the only reason why I'm delivering it. That's the only reason why I'm delivering it. So here's the thing. Let's tell you the real story. I'm taking Donna here. Raise your hand, Donna. Say, no, that's you. And we had a man here by the name of Prophet Gerald Farmer. Gerald Farmer sat right over here on the front where you're at, brother. And this man loved God. This man had an anointing on him, and he loved to do deliverance. He didn't think anybody was saved. Yeah, he tried to get me saved several times. He'd get us all saved. And that was good for him to be like that, because a lot of people think they're saved and they're not. That makes sense. Gerald was in this room right over here on your right-hand side right here. And it was after our service one day. And Gerald was taking an African-American man through deliverance. And Donna was in there with him. And someone else. I can't remember who else was there. And Donna, I don't know if I stuck my head in or you come got me. One or the other. I stuck my head in and I said, "Is everything all right, Donna?" You can look on Donna's face and say, "It was not all right." And I do that periodically just to make sure everything's all right. So I could tell that something wasn't going like it should. And I got in there, just kind of eased on in, got into the deliverance scene, see what they were going on. And this man was going through deliverance. And for whatever reason, they just were not coming out. These spirits were not coming out. Anyway, I got to where he was at. I kind of let Gerald say, "Gerald, he'd been driving for a while." I said, can I drive? He said, "Go ahead and drive, Pastor." So I got there and I started dealing with this man. And as I started looking at him, this deliverance mantle kicked in. Somebody shout amen. Amen. I started praying over him. I said, "I don't know who you are. I want you to come out of him." And next thing you know, these things started coming out of him, and they're just rolling out. They're naming themselves. They were so forceful. They were naming themselves: lust, fornication. Blah, he's a blah. What's your name? And going hatred, rage. I mean, they're coming out naming themselves. And I'm sitting next to him. I got holding the bucket, and Gerald and Donna, they're laughing now. This stuff coming out of these. He's getting free. It's a wonderful thing to see people get free. And all of a sudden, when he's naming these things, and he says, I said, "What is your name?" He says, "Sabbath." I said, "Come on out, Sabbath, come out." And he stopped me. He says, "What is that?" I said, "Sir, you don't need to know. Just come out." That stayed with me. That was a lesson for me. Here, the Sabbath, put it the first scripture I gave you, 1 Timothy chapter 4. Now the Spirit speaketh expressly that in the latter times some shall depart from the faith, giving heed to seducing spirits and doctrines of devils, demons. Anytime there is a false doctrine that is apart from Jesus, it's the spirit of a demon. It's the teaching of a demon. Watch this here. I'm going to say this for record, and I want everybody to listen to it. All you need to be saved is the blood of Jesus. What Jesus did on the cross was enough for the salvation of all mankind. Watch this here. Well, let me say it. It's not Jesus and being baptized. It's not Jesus and speaking in tongues to prove that you're baptized in the Holy Ghost. It's none of that. If it's Jesus and anything, it's the doctrine of a demon. Watch what I'm. Let me finish. I know. I got preachers going to hear it. They're going to say it. Because let me say it all. Those things of baptism and speaking in tongues will follow a true conversion. But it's not Jesus and anything. It's not Jesus and anything. You understand me? It's not Jesus and anything. It's Jesus alone. His sacrifice alone is enough to save a man. And one drop of the blood from Emmanuel's vein is enough to save all mankind. And if you preach Jesus and Jesus alone, these other things will come, but you don't have to bring people into bondage to anything. Somebody shout amen. And the freedom that comes being under the gospel of Jesus Christ, that we are under grace. But because we're under grace, we do not have a license to sin. The law is righteous. The law is holy. The law is pure. And it was only a schoolmaster to hold sin into check until Jesus could come. Somebody shout amen. The law was there only to reveal the seriousness of sin and how God would have to deal with it. Somebody shout amen. And with that, I think I've said it all. Somebody shout amen. Come and give the Lord a hand clap of praise in the house. So, ask me this. Can a person be saved by the law? Every Jew and of a Jewish nation will die and go to hell. Unless they receive Jesus as Lord and Savior. That's it. There's salvation in none other name other than the name of Jesus. Everything that was revealed only pointing to a sacrifice. A one-time sacrifice. On the Day of Atonement, when they laid their hands over those guiltless goats, and one was taken inside the Holy of Holies, and his blood was shed, was typifying Christ. The blood of bulls and goats cannot take away sin. It only typified the Christ who was coming. Jesus said, "Search the Scriptures, for in them you think you have eternal life, but they," he's talking about the law, "but they are they which testify of me." Somebody shout amen. So today, this is all I have to do, is this right here, is to throw a lifeline out to people who are in bondage. That's all it is. You don't have to be in bondage. If you follow the Sabbath, you're under the curse. That's what I want to let you know. You're under the curse. If you follow the Sabbath, you're under the curse. The curse is this. You will not be blessed in the store and in the field. You're cursed in your basket. The fruit of your body is cursed. The ground you own is cursed. The land you own is cursed. Your automobile is cursed. Your husband's cursed. Your house is cursed. Everything is cursed. You're under the curse of the law because you have violated the law. You're cursed. You're sick. You know why some people are sick? They're under what? The curse. You'll never get free. You'll never get healed. You're under the curse. You know you're in deception. You're under the curse. My God, we preach it, but nobody wants to preach it like it's real. You want to know why mentally you're tormented? You're under the curse. You know why your people don't serve Jesus? You're under the curse. You're putting yourself under the curse. And God can do nothing but leave you under the curse. But today, he says, throw the line out. There's a way to get out from under the curse of the law. It's to renounce the law. God forbid that I glory, Paul said, I glory in anything other than the cross of Christ. That makes sense? And if you believe you have to keep the Sabbath to commemorate the Sabbath, God's trying to set you free as well. But here's the thing is, freedom is a choice. Freedom's a choice. You can stay under the law or become free. Amen? Hallelujah. So I want you to look at me. I want every one of y'all here to look at me. Say, in the name of Jesus, I renounce Seventh-day Adventism teaching. Okay? You may not have ever been involved with it, but we're going to deal with that. I renounce the Sabbath law that I placed myself under or my family was under. When I grew up, I was under it. See what I'm talking about? I renounce this Sabbath teaching. And if I have a spirit called the Sabbath that came carries the lie that I must keep the Sabbath, I want that spirit to come out of me now. In the name of Jesus. Say, I break the generational curse of deception that would be over my bloodline. And I want it to come out of me now. In the name of Jesus. Now just repeat after me. You ready? Look at me in the eyes. Say, I Sabbath. Give up my right to this body. And I go now with all my kingdom and all my kind to the pit. Come out, Sabbath. Don't say nothing else. Come on out, Sabbath. Y'all look at him and talk to him. Come out, Sabbath. Come on out. Come out in the name of Jesus. Come up. Come out. Anointing destroys the yoke. Come
1: and
0: out,
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4: Hi, this is Dana. Thanks for joining me for Between the Pages this week. We're going to be doing another new exciting book called The Mystery of the Shemitah by Jonathan Kahn. Now, I'm going to be doing this book review alone tonight, and I'm going to do something just a little bit different than what we've done before. I'm going to start out by reading some from this book because, honestly, I don't know that I could even do this book justice with trying to do a review. So I'm just going to start from the very first chapter and read a few pages, and we'll talk about it after that. Is it possible that there exists a 3,000-year-old mystery that lies beyond everything from the implosion of the New York Stock Exchange, the collapse of the American and world economy, the attack of 9/11, the rise of nations, the fall of nations, and events that have not yet happened but are yet to take place? Is it possible that the words of an ancient text are determining and controlling the future of the financial realm, the business realm, and the economic realm? Is it possible that an ordinance given to a relatively small and obscure Middle Eastern nation is now determining the future of every nation on earth? Is it possible that a spiritual principle given to a nation of shepherds and farmers lies behind the expansion and collapse of virtually every stock market in the world? Is it possible that a mystery begun over 3,000 years ago on a desert mountain pinpoints the exact time, down to the dates and hours, of some of the most critical events in modern times? And is it possible that the mystery is even now governing the future of everyone reading these words and the lives of most inhabitants on this planet? It may sound like something someone would expect to find in a Hollywood fantasy or science fiction, but it's real as any phenomenon could be. Much of that will be revealed in this book has never before been revealed in written form. Most people have never heard of the word Shemitah, much less the mystery that surrounds it. Yet their lives have been critically impacted, altered, or determined by its manifestation. It all begins on a desert mountaintop upon which a bearded, time-worn man stands waiting for a revelation. The revelation will come, and after the old man descends the mountain, it will continue through a series of supernatural encounters in the desert wilderness. It is within this revelation that the mystery of the Shemitah will begin. The revelation will continue to unfold as a weeping prophet walks the ground on which had once stood the holy city, the glory of his nation. It now lies in ruins and rubble. The reason for its destruction, the timing of the calamity, and the nature of its judgment are all contained in the Shemitah and the mystery surrounding it. The mystery will continue to unfold beyond ancient times, through centuries and ages, until reaching the modern world. It will embrace America's rise to power, the collapse of Wall Street and stock markets around the world, the march of Allied soldiers across Europe and into Berlin, the post-war global order, the events of 9/11, the Great Recession, and much, much more. The mystery will converge with a second dynamic, the mystery of the towers, a phenomenon that begins with the construction of Babel and extends to the ruins of Ground Zero. The mystery of the Shemitah will not only operate on a massive and global stage, but also on the smallest of scales, altering bank accounts, determining the financial well-being, changing the course of their lives. In recent years, economic and financial analysts have been at a loss for words as they watch the collapse of the world's economic and financial realms. And yet, we will find that the secret behind these phenomena lies not with the opinions of modern pundits, but in the words of ancient parchments. The mystery was first revealed in the Harbinger, the ancient mystery that holds the secret of America's future. I take no credit for the book or the revelations therein. I wasn't looking to write a book, nor was I seeking to come up with any message or revelation. It began without being sought after and then basically wrote itself. The Harbinger contains 14 major revelations or mysteries. One of these revelations is that of the Shemitah. This is just the first few pages of the chapter of this book, and I'm going to finish reading again in a moment. But that just starts out from the very first few pages, how quickly it grabs your attention. And when I got this book, I got it one day and read it that evening and into the night, and the next day I finished it. That's how good this book was and how informative, and I have enjoyed every moment of it. And you know, although this book talks about the things that we may be facing and the judgments and all these things, it brings about a very different realization to me. I think of it when I read it, and when I got all the way to the end, I was thinking, you know, Lord, it's just about time for you to come, and I absolutely cannot wait to see your face. And to me, that's excitement. That's very exciting. And I just, as I read this book, it brought about thinking, Lord, you're soon to return, and it brought about much excitement to me. Okay, so I'm going to start. I'm gonna read a little bit more, and then I'm going to go towards the end of the book where I can share a few more things with you that he said. Okay, there was much more to the mystery of the Shemitah than what I was able to reveal in the Harbinger's one chapter concerning it. So much more that it would take an entire book to reveal it. This is the reason for this book. What could not be revealed before will now be revealed. In fact, as it was with the Harbinger, most of the mysteries to be revealed in the following pages have never up to this point been revealed. We now embark on an expedition to find the pieces of an ancient mystery until the mystery is revealed. In the process, we will answer these questions. Could there be an ancient phenomenon lying beneath some of the most critical events of our modern times? Could this phenomenon be operating behind some of the most dramatic and monumental collapses of Wall Street and the global economy? Could this phenomenon underlie some of the most colossal events of modern times? Could this phenomenon from ancient times be so precise that it has not only determined events in the modern world, but also ordained their timing down to the exact dates, hours, and even minutes? Could this phenomenon already be affecting, shaping, and altering our lives and the lives of virtually everyone we know? Does this ancient mystery hold the key to what the future holds and what is yet to come? Are there signs and harbingers warning us of what lies ahead? Will the American age as we know it continue for many more years, or will we witness this end? Is America in danger of a coming calamity, a collapse, or even judgment? What does the future hold? Let us now begin the search. So that's just the first chapter of the book. The things that this book describes, if you're going to get it, you need to get it like yesterday and read it. For the things that I think are fixing to come upon this world. And it's not a book to scare you or to place fear in you. It actually, as I said before, when I read the book, I got excited because I thought that means that Jesus is about to come back, and I've served him on this earth, and I cannot wait to see him face to face. Okay, so now I'm going to go to the very end of the book to tie in some things. Chapter 25 is called The Last Shemitah. Is there hope? Can we avert judgment? And if judgment comes, is there hope in the midst? And after judgment comes, is there any hope in the wake? For the answer, we must return one last time to the burning ruins of Jerusalem in 586 B.C. The prophet Jeremiah had warned his nation unceasingly that the day of its calamity was coming. Could they have averted it? They could have had they turned back to God. A revival would have saved them, but that would have required repentance, a change of course, the turning away from their sins. But they refused to listen to the warnings of the prophets. They refused to turn back, and the judgment came. In the midst of their judgment, was there any hope? The answer again is yes. The judgment had come in stages. During these stages, Jeremiah still prophesied to the nation, still warned them, and still pleaded with them to follow God's will and avert total calamity. Again, they refused, and again judgment fell. And after the judgment fell, was there any hope then? Anyone who witnessed the burning of Jerusalem, the desolation of the land, and the forced deportation of the people into exile would have answered that the nation's hope was gone. Yet there was hope. Had there been no hope, why would God have sent prophets, warnings, and prophecies concerning the future? But there was an even more ancient reason for the hope, the mystery of the Shemitah. It was this mystery that specifically ordained that the land would lie desolate until the time was complete. At the set time, the captivity would be over and the people would return and the nation would be restored. The question of hope, what about it now? What about America? Is there hope? If there was no hope, there would be no harbingers. What would the purpose be of giving warnings if there was no hope of responding to that warning? If there is warning, then there is hope. Is there any hope of America averting judgment? If there is repentance and revival, yes. But if the nation continues on its present course, then the answer is no. Does it look likely that America will turn back to God? At present and in the direction in which the nation is now proceeding? No. What about then judgment falls? Where will there be hope in that day? For those who respond to God's voice and call, yes. For those who do not, know. And after the falling of judgment or calamity, will there be hope? Yes, for all those who turn to God. So will there be a judgment or revival? There can be both judgment and revival. Revival can even come through judgment. There can be judgment upon civilization and the salvation and revival for those within the civilization who turn to God. If there is to come a great shaking, what is the hope? I would answer that it is just the opposite. With no shaking, there is a little chance of hope. America has grown so hardened to God's will and so deafened to His voice that only something of great magnitude has any hope of breaking through. It is written that God is not willing that any should perish, but that all should come to repentance. The heart of God is to save, to restore, and to redeem, and thus all things, even shaking and calamity, must be seen through that truth. The Shemitah has a purpose. It manifests God's sovereignty and dominion over all things and exposes the illusion of man's sovereignty and dominion. It declares that all blessings come from God. It calls man away from the physical realm to the spiritual. It calls him to return to God. Thus, the Shemitah is necessary. And when dealing with a culture or civilization enmeshed in materialism, prosperity, carnality, idolatry, arrogance, self-absorption, and the idea that man is sovereign to do however he pleases, the Shemitah becomes even more necessary. In the day of the Shemitah's coming, illusions are exposed, entanglements are broken, pride is humbled, the gods are judged, and the idols are wiped away, even the illusions, entanglements, idols, and gods in the lives of his own people. Even when it comes in the form of judgment, the Shemitah is ultimately a manifestation of mercy in that it reminds, calls back, and warns in view of a greater Shemitah yet to come. This greater Shemitah concerns not so much nations, but every individual, every life. It is the last Shemitah. The last Shemitah declares that all things, our lives, our beings, our breath, comes as gifts from God. Of ourselves we have nothing. All our notions of ownership are illusional. All our pride and deception. We are not sovereign, but completely dependent. We are not sovereign, but completely dependent. Everything we have, our possessions, our money, our riches, every moment of our lives, everything has been given to us. Every heartbeat is borrowed. Everything in this world that draws us or repels us, entangles us or compels us. Everything we seek after, dwell on, or live for is temporary or fleeting and passing away. Therefore, the meaning of this life is not found in anything in this life, but only in Him who lies behind it. And the purpose of this life is not found in seeking anything in this life, but only in seeking Him who gave it. The Shemitah, as we have seen, is connected to the number 7. In the Bible, the number 7 speaks of completion, the finishing, the end. The last Shemitah is that which comes at the completion of our time on earth, the finishing, the ending of our lives. The Shemitah declares that a nation's blessings are gifts from God. The final Shemitah declares that everything and every moment we had on earth was a gift from God. Everything we owned was only entrusted. It all belonged to Him, even our days. The Shemitah separates possession from the possessor. The last Shemitah will separate us from all we owned on earth. The Shemitah wipes away that which was built up in the preceding period of time. The last Shemitah will wipe away all that has been built up in our time on earth. The Shemitah brings cessation, so too the last Shemitah. As does the Shemitah, so the last Shemitah calls us away from the material realm to the spiritual. As does the Shemitah, so the last Shemitah sets free entanglements, attachments, and bondages. As the Shemitah means to let fall, so too the last Shemitah will be the letting fall of our earthly being and existence. As the Shemitah is observed by letting go of one's possessions, so too in the last Shemitah, we will each let go of our earthly possessions and this life itself. The final question, near the end of the Harbinger, the prophet asked Noriel the question, "And what will you do on the day of judgment?" It is the ultimate question any of us could be asked for the last Shemitah leads to eternity. We have to see the link between the Shemitah and judgment. So too, the last Shemitah and the final judgment are joined together. When people hear the message of the Harbinger, they often ask, "What should I do in the view of coming calamity?" The question is an important one, and the Bible says, "A prudent man foresees evil and hides himself." But regardless of whether we see the judgment of a nation or nations, the fact is we will all see the day of judgment. Scripture declares that we will each stand before God on that day, and on that day the degree of our sins will not matter. Any sin, regardless of its nature and no matter its degree, will be infinitely and eternally judged. If we are not then right with God, if we are not then saved, if we have not received the salvation offered us, then there will only be one possibility, eternal separation from God and eternal judgment. In the end, it comes down to two destinies, heaven or hell. According to God's word, what stands between the two eternities is not how religious we are, not how good or bad we are, or anything else, but one thing. Were we born again? This fact could not be more clearly stated in Scripture. Unless one is born again, he cannot see the kingdom of God, John 3:3. In the days of a nation's judgment and on the day of the final judgment, outside of Jesus there is no safety or salvation. But inside Him there is no fear. The key is to get one's life, every part of one's life, inside Him who is salvation. The Bible records the greatest love ever manifested in this world was the love of God and Messiah, dying on an execution stake in our place, for our sins, to bear our judgment, and then rising from death to life, that we could be saved. How does one become born again? In the Bible it is also declared that anyone who truly receives Him, truly believes in Him, truly makes Him the Lord and Savior of their life, and who truly follows Him as His disciple. That is the one who is born again, saved. It can begin with a decision, a prayer, a committing of one's heart, the answering of a call, the beginning of a new life. As the Shemitah of the year 2001 approached its end, America saw the collapse of two colossal towers. But when the towers fell, one subject was left standing. It was the steel cross forged out of the calamity. In the midst of calamity, a symbol of hope. In the face of man's hatred, the love of God, that in and of itself was a sign. The Shemitah declares that in the end, all things will pass away, everything will collapse and fall, except this, God, His love, and His salvation. Everything we sought after or dwelt upon will mean nothing. They will all pass away. But the love of God and His salvation will not fall, nor collapse, nor fail, but will remain forever. And the only thing that will then matter is whether we sought Him, found Him, and became right with Him in that love and in that salvation. The Bible says now is the time of salvation. Now is the time to get one's life right with God. It cannot be put off until tomorrow. The only day we have is today, and the only moment is now. The time is late. Whatever is not right in your life, whatever is not of God or in His will, now is the time to rule it out of your life. And whatever God is calling you to do or to be, now is the time to do it, to be it, and to rule it in your life. The sound of an alarm cannot by nature be pleasant. It can't be. Otherwise, it wouldn't serve its purpose to awaken and to warn. The harbinger and the mystery of the Shemitah are not only the revealing of mysteries, but also the sounding of alarms. Whenever I've been tempted to rest from sounding the alarm, I'm reminded of God's word to Ezekiel. If the watchman sees the danger coming and doesn't sound the trumpet to warn the people, when the calamity comes, their blood will be upon his head. So thus I sound the trumpet. The time is late. One way or another, judgment will come. Therefore, now is the time to be saved. Now is the time to do whatever one must do to get right. And for those who will answer the call, now is the time to become great. The alarms have gone off. The trumpets have sounded. The call has gone forth. One is left with a choice to respond or not. The harbinger closes with one final call, the last words of the prophet. I leave the one reading this with the same words. Let those who have ears to hear, let them hear it and be saved. This was a very different book review this week, but I just felt it necessary to read some of the things that Jonathan Cahn wrote in these books and recommend you to go get it and to read it and study it for yourself because it really is very interesting. I hope that it brings excitement to you, warning but excitement of that we are truly living in the last days before our Jesus, our Messiah, comes to take us out of this world, and that we want to bring everyone that we can along with us. Tell everyone, sound the alarms. Let them know that time is running short. Let them know that Jesus is the answer and He's the only answer, and that He's coming soon and we need to make sure we're all ready. 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Thanks for joining us for Between the Pages. 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
6: Hello and welcome to Heartbeats. This is Bill George with my co-host Bill Turner, and we have a special guest today. 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
7: All right, I'll be glad to. 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
6: Now, hello, Zach.
7: Zach is a triple threat. He's a friend of mine, he's a co-worker, and he's a brother in Christ. Zach, why don't you introduce yourself and then let us know what your Heartbeats is.
8: Well, I'm Zach Underwood, born in Miami, Florida, moved here at a very early age, started my walk with Christ about 7 years ago, and my heartbeat is going to be Big Daddy Weave, Redeemed.
7: Oh, excellent song.
6: Yeah, somebody else I know has that wonderful song as their favorite song.
7: This is true, and that would be me. So let's go right to it, and we'll be right back.

0: Praise the Lord. Ooh, redeemed.
1: Amen. Amen. I love
0: good
1: that song.
0: Good song, guys.
1: That song just blows me away every time I hear it. Zach, well, you know how much that song means to me. Tell me why it means so much to you.
2: Well, it means so much to me. Kind of tells how you go from, I guess, being a dirty, messed up person.
1: Right. Totally unworthy.
2: Yeah. To having meaning in your life again.
1: Clean and white. Clean and white. Yeah, it's just, I know the person that wrote it had to feel bad about itself and then was just transformed, you know, when he accepted Jesus. And that's the way I was. I was just a total basket case pretty much. And then he got me back on my feet and made me feel good about myself. Maybe where I could look in the mirror and see a good man versus not so good man. So, I mean, I'm glad I was actually, I know I was teasing you when you said this was your heartbeats, but I was actually glad that you picked that song because of the meaning it had, you know, for me also. So that was just great. What did you think about that song, Bill?
0: I thought it was great because Paul said I wasn't chief among sinners, but he was a sinner just the same.
1: Right.
0: And, you know, I think

0: you know, I've been pastoring 20 years and I still make mistakes that I'm ashamed of.
1: Every day?
0: And I look in that mirror and I have to tell myself, you know, well, I'm not the guy that I was when I made that mistake today.
1: Yeah.
0: I'm the guy that's striving to be the guy that God wants me to be. So I think it's a great song.
2: It expresses that it doesn't matter. You know, yesterday was yesterday. It doesn't matter. Today, you're redeemed. Mm-hmm. And, I mean, go on with it. You know, keep praising God and just keep doing the best you can. I mean, I love the song. I've had a close relationship with that song. So it just blows me away every time I hear it.
0: So how long have you been a Christian, Zach? You said about 7-8 years?
3: Well, I did like a lot of people as a child, you know, went to church with family, things like that. But my own personal walk was about 7 years ago.
2: Now, what church do you attend, and is that the same church that you were saved at?
3: Yes, I attend Heights Church.
2: Okay.
3: Was actually started there, like I said, it was about 7 years ago. Went 3 or 4 times as a guest and stopped going back. Was approached by the pastor of the church, Pastor Mark Knight, and was asked why I didn't come to church anymore.
2: Yeah, I was going to get you to tell that story.
3: I told him that me and my wife now, at the time, we were just engaged and we had a child and we were living together. So I told him I didn't go because of that, because they were a Baptist church, and I didn't feel like welcome, I guess. He sat there for a few minutes and he looked at me and he said, just come to church. He said, just come to church anyway. Don't worry about, you know, what anybody says.
2: Right, right.
3: And so he kind of took a turn with the church, and in the same manner to me, he decided to go for the people that were lost and unchurched at the same time, and it meant a lot to me.
2: Well, I mean, a lot of people stay out of church for that reason.
3: Right.
2: I mean, because, and that's all denominations, we have some judgmental people that are Christians. And, well, I mean, you got judgmental people in every walk, but.
0: And the truth of the matter is, regardless if you had a child before you're married, if you're an alcoholic, if you're a drug addict, if you're a prostitute, whatever the case may be, once that baby has been let out, you can't put that baby back.
3: Right.
0: But you can go on, as the song says, not be the person that you were.
3: Yes, sir.
0: Get your life changed and start working. And if we, you know, if, like you're saying, people look down on you, if you could just get those people to understand that once the toothpaste is out of the tube, you can't put it back in.
3: Right.
0: But you can fix it.
2: Right, right. I'm real proud of our church, because our church, we have those, but it's very few, and we're just real welcoming church and the people in there, because I've been through everything, done it all. Nothing you say is going to shock me, as long as you say, you know, that's the way I was. But today, you know, if you say, hey, I just did this last night, that's going
0: right, which is one of the main, totally the main things of the song, I think, is saying, I'm redeemed. Right. I'm not that way anymore.
3: Right.
2: Exactly.
0: And that's really what Christ requires of us, is to not be that way anymore.
2: Right. Sin no more, you know?
0: Right. And so you started going to the church, and you just decided, regardless what...
2: So he pretty much told you, yes, I know you're living with your fiance and you'll have a child, but don't let that stop you from walking with Christ. Come in and try church, and I'll fix it the best way I can.
3: Right. Yeah. Okay.
2: Well, that's excellent on your preacher's part. That's a good man.
3: Oh, yeah. Right. Yeah, I was very thankful that he approached me.
2: Right. Well, it took a lot for him to do that and then stand up and, you know, tell his church, hey, you know, this is what we're going
0: to
2: do.
0: You know, it reminds me of a time I went to, like, a conference where there was probably 700, 800 people. And the pastor was talking, or the preacher, the evangelist, was talking about people that had been abused in their life and stuff. He said, you know, God can heal you. I want you to come down. And out of a congregation of about 700 and something people, probably... the 700, probably about 550 people came down to the front.
2: Right.
0: And the reason I mention that is because so many people are in the same boat, but they don't say anything. You know, a pastor comes to your house and says, why don't you come in anymore? We can make a lot of excuses on your part to say, well, this is why I'm not coming.
3: Yeah,
0: you'd probably be amazed how many people in the church said, well, I'm so glad they're coming because I was fighting with that, or I had a sister that was fighting with that, or a brother was fighting. That's why they're not coming anymore. You know, sometimes it just takes someone to say, this is why.
3: Right.
0: You know.
2: And, I mean, now you and your wife are married. Y'all have got, you know, wonderful kids, and you're still walking in the faith. I know your wife has a very broad background in the faith, so y'all might have been, you know, quote, doing wrong, but

0: straight now.
1: So yeah, everything's.
0: You know, that's the main thing.
2: I love this topic because it brings up a whole other point. Doing wrong, but at the time, you're doing what you think is right.
1: Yeah.
2: You know,
1: yeah.
2: Most of us, when we live our life, we're doing what we think is right.
1: Yeah, I thought it was right.
0: Well, I mean, as a man, you know, you got your girlfriend pregnant, you know. And I know you and your wife, y'all love each other tremendously. Y'all got a great relationship. But when you didn't marry her because she got pregnant.
1: No, it was not that,
0: you know.
1: No, not at all.
0: Yeah, because if you did, you wouldn't have mini-me running around.
2: Yeah.
0: So.
2: Yeah. Important, yeah.
0: Two of his daughters looked just like him, and then his boys, like he spit him out. You know, his wife, bless her heart, she can't claim none of them, so.
2: How do you think your love for music influences your kids?
1: They know a lot of music. I guess they hear me listen to a bunch of different stuff. I'm not I don't have a certain type of music, a certain genre that I listen to more than others. I listen to pretty much everything, and they listen to a lot of the same stuff that I do. I try to keep most of the stuff that is not good for children to listen to. Keep that away from them. Don't let them hear it. They enjoy music the same way I do.
0: Right.
1: They've got iPods and they'll cut the radio on and they'll play.
0: Yeah, I think it's funny when the kids pick their own music. You know, mom and dad listen to this, but I like this. On that note, I want to say thank you so much for spending your Saturday with us.
1: Thanks for having me.
2: We do appreciate it.
0: I really appreciate it. And I thank you and I appreciate you. Well, you know I love you, and I enjoyed your song, and Bill, go ahead and take us off there.
2: Okie doke. Again, thank you so much for being with us today, Zach, and thank you all for listening to Heartbeats with Bill Turner and Bill George. We're glad that you'll be a part of us each week as we interview people about their heartbeats. Join us next time right here on Heartbeats.
0: 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Thank you for tuning in to Heartbeats with Bill George and Bill Turner. 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
4: Welcome, and thank you for tuning in today to the Heaven to Earth Ministry Broadcast. This is Brother Richie Enloe proclaiming the greatest message known to man, the gospel of Jesus Christ. The gospel is the greatest piece of news that has ever come to man on planet Earth. And furthermore, the greatest thing that could ever happen in your life is for you to believe on the Lord Jesus Christ and be saved. Today I am preaching for a title, Is Absalom Safe? Is Absalom safe? This is from 2 Samuel chapter 18. What has taken place here is there has been a rebellion against David the king of Israel, and this rebellion was led by David's own son Absalom. So there is a battle taking place between the armies of Israel and these rebels led by Absalom. And as these commanders lead the armies out away from Israel, David gives his commanders charge. He says, deal gently with my son Absalom. Deal gently with him. After all, that's David's son. And what takes place is on the battlefield, Absalom is riding on a mule. And in 2 Samuel chapter 18, his head is caught in the thick branches of an oak tree. And he is hanging there between heaven and earth, hung up in this oak tree. And some of David's servants come, and they take a dart, and they take three darts, actually, and they go through the heart of Absalom, and they killed Absalom right there. Well, David is waiting. Of course, he's concerned. He's worried. Verse 24 says he's waiting for the messengers to come back from the battlefield. Well, the first messenger comes back, he bows before David, but David is not concerned about the battle, really. David says in verse 29, he said, is the young man Absalom safe? And the servant answered, and he said, I know not. It was a great tumult. So David says, wait here, and then the next messenger from the battlefield comes, a man by the name of Cushai.
5: And Cushai said, "Tidings, my lord, unto the king," verse 31, "for the Lord hath avenged thee this day of all of them that rose up against thee." And the king said unto Cushai, "Is the young man Absalom safe?" And Cushai answered, "The enemies of my lord the king and all that rise up against thee, may they all be as that young man is." And the king was much moved, and he went up to his chamber over the gate, and he wept. And as David went, thus he said, "O my son Absalom, my son Absalom, would to God that I had died instead of thee, O Absalom, my son." This is a very tragic story with a very tragic ending, a sad chapter in David's life. And David the king is old now, and he's still paying the price for something that he did in his younger days, a very short moment of pleasure with a woman that was not his wife. And David has already buried one son, and now he has a rebel son who is his enemy, who has led a coup to try to take even over the throne of David the king. Absalom is David's wayward son, an estranged son. He's 27 years old at this time. And we could say that Absalom is the prodigal son that never made it back home. Absalom bit the hand that fed him. But I want to tell you today, David the king did not love him any less because of this. Don't you know today that God loves the sinner? I said God loves the sinner, even the rebels. What is in David's heart coming through the Word of God? His parental anxiety, parental concern, is Absalom safe? Is Absalom safe? You know, when one of our children, when they stray off the narrow path, you know, it breaks our heart. It breaks our heart. But David the king and the commander had given his generals a charge that they deal gently, that they be kind to Absalom, even David's enemy. David remembers. David's mind, King David's mind, goes back to when this little boy sat on his lap, and when he told him little bedtime stories. He probably remembers changing his diapers. He probably remembers the first time that he called him Dada. He probably remembers, his mind is going back and he's reflecting on when he was a little boy and when he played with Absalom in the yard. Maybe even David took him up and taught little Absalom how to play the harp. I'm talking about a relationship between a father and a son. So he's concerned, is Absalom safe? The first and last thought every morning and every evening upon David's head is, I wonder, is Absalom safe? Every time the phone rings, David worries about Absalom. You know, it dominates his thoughts. It's dangerous out there, and David is consumed with parental anxiety and worry about this rebellious son, Absalom. Oh, I'm preaching to somebody today. So he gave him a charge. He said, deal gently. Deal gently with him. Don't treat him like an enemy. That's my son. He tells his generals, he tells them, handle him with care. But the servants of David, the commanders, Joab and Abishai, they took vengeance upon Absalom. They disobeyed the king's command. It was so unnecessary. It was so uncalled for. But Joab took 3 darts, and Abishai's hanging there by his hair in an oak tree. And Joab took 3 darts and ran through Absalom's heart and killed the king's son right there. They threw him in a ditch and covered his body with stones. You see, to the servants of the king, Absalom was an enemy. But to the king himself, Absalom was his little boy, his own son. I want to ask you a question today. How do you see the rebellious sons in the world today? How do you view them? How do you look at people in the world that are sinners? I want to remind you today that everybody is somebody else's little boy. Everybody is somebody's little girl. Oh, you see, the problem is the servants of the king, sometimes we don't share the feelings of the king. We don't have the same things going on in our heart like the king does. I want to ask you today, do you have the king's heart? They should have dealt kindly with Absalom. They could have dealt gently with him. They had the perfect opportunity. It was the perfect capture. He's hanging there alive. He can't get loose from the branches of the oak trees hanging there. They had perfect opportunity to carry out the king's command and bring Absalom back home to David safe. I'm telling you today, for Absalom, it was mercy within judgment. I want to tell you today, in the Bible, God always seems to give mercy within judgment. Absalom did not die instantly. He's hanging there. He's got plenty of time to repent. He's hanging there. He's got space. He's got opportunity to consider the error of his ways. He had opportunity to call on God. I don't know about you, but I'll just tell you something about this preacher. I believe in mercy. I said, I believe in mercy. Psalm 136, over and over again, it says, the mercy of the Lord endures forever. I believe in mercy, and God gave David's son Absalom mercy. He gave him time, plenty of time, to repent and to call out to God. So David is waiting there. Parental anxiety. He's so concerned. Is Absalom safe? Is Absalom safe? Some of you parents, some of you mothers and fathers listening to me today, you have spent countless hours praying and walking the floor and parental anxiety, worried about a wayward son or daughter. They brought the news to David and they told David, obviously, that Absalom had been killed. They didn't even have the same heart that David. They thought David would be pleased. May all of those who rise up against you, David, be as that young man is. When David heard it, it was a sword through his heart. The Bible said in verse 33 that the king was moved. He went up into his chamber to mourn, and as he went, thus he said, "Oh, my son Absalom, my son Absalom, would to God that I had died today rather than thee. Oh, my son Absalom, my son. We could say that David was like Job here. The thing that David feared the most had come upon him, the death of his rebellious son. So David is lamenting. It's a lamentation. As he went, five times he said, my son. Three times he said, oh, Absalom, my little boy that I bounced on my knee, the one that I played with in the yard. Matthew 2 and verse 18 said, in Ramah there was a voice heard, lamentation and weeping and great mourning, Rachel weeping for her children, and she would not be comforted because they were not. My question to you today is, when was the last time you wept for the lost? When was the last time that you mourned for the rebellious sons like Absalom, who were out on a wayward path and they're not ready to go out into eternity and to meet God? When was the last time that you had a heart of God, that you are concerned about the sinners of this world? Would to God, David said, would to God that I had died rather than you, Absalom. I want to tell you today, there was another son of David. His name was Jesus of Nazareth, the son of David. He also hung in a tree one day. It wasn't an oak tree, but Jesus hung on a cursed tree because Jesus and the Father loved this world so much that Jesus had rather die himself than to see his own creation, his own son, die and go to hell. The Bible said that Jesus died for the ungodly. The Bible says about Jesus that he gave his life a ransom for sinners. Jesus gave his life a ransom for all of the rebellious sons and daughters like Absalom. I want to tell you, Jesus was our substitute. Jesus loved us so much that he had rather come from his throne in heaven and die himself and suffer himself in our place. And that's what the cross was all about. Because God would rather suffer himself than to see you and me suffer. But I got a question for you today. Do you have a concern for the lost? Do you have a concern for the lost? There's somebody listening today. You've got a prodigal son. I want to encourage you today. Put him in God's hands. God will give him mercy, I believe. May God richly bless you today.
4: Hey, our time is up for today, but we hope that this word has been a real blessing to you. If you want to be saved today, if you feel right now an inner tugging at your heart, that is the Holy Spirit. The Holy Spirit is drawing you. He is knocking on your heart's door. I'm about to lead you in prayer, and I just want you to call out to God and make these words sincerely your very own. Heavenly Father, in Jesus' name, I ask you to come into my heart and to forgive me of my sins. Wash me with your blood, the blood that Jesus shed at the cross of Calvary. Heavenly Father, I know I'm not good enough, and I cannot save myself, but I know that Jesus died for me, and he hung in my place, and he is my sacrifice. Holy Spirit, I invite you into my heart and life. Make me a new person. Make me a new creation from this day forward. Give me a desire and a thirst and a hunger for your presence and your word, and thank you for saving me today. In Jesus' name, amen. Well, if you prayed that prayer and you received Christ into your heart and life today, or if this ministry has blessed you in any way, we would love to hear from you. It would really be an encouragement to us. A special member of my family is coming now to tell you how you can do just that.
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0: may God richly bless you.
1: Fred, why do you have a camera on your hat?
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1: That's not going to work.
2: I've been working on this for 5 years. 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
1: That must hurt.
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1: 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In order to get into heaven, your heart has to be pure. 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Why bother with the S-Best 2000?
2: Because I am highly concerned with the salvation. Okay, I'm trying to make a buck here.
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10: To whom are you looking for salvation? With Upwards, I'm Max Licato. Jesus illustrates the importance of looking to Him for salvation with a curious and cryptic story out of the Old Testament. It's a story about Moses who lifted up a bronze serpent. He told the people simply to look at it and they would be delivered from death. Christ describes this historical event when the Hebrews, who had been delivered from Egyptian captivity, complained while camping on the border of the Promised Land. And because of their complaining, God sent fiery serpents and many of them died. That's why Moses lifted up this symbol of forgiveness. Simply looking at the bronze pole that Moses raised meant deliverance from certain death. The same is true today. Jesus told that story because when it comes to deliverance from sin, all we need to do is look to Christ. To whom are you looking for eternal salvation?

changing for the better. Today's daily walk through the Bible is found in Ezekiel 36:26. I will give you a new heart and put a new spirit in you. If we sincerely want to change ourselves for the better, we must start on the inside and work our way out from there. Lasting change doesn't occur out there. It occurs in here. It occurs not in the shifting sands of our own particular circumstances, but in the quiet depths of our own hearts. Are you in search of a new beginning, or, for that matter, a new you? If so, don't expect changing circumstances to miraculously transform you into the person you want to become. Transformation starts with God, and it starts in the silent center of a humble human heart, like yours. Charles Swindoll said, "More often than not, when something looks like it's the absolute end, it is really the beginning." Again, the scripture for today's daily walk through the Bible says, "I will give you a new heart and put a new spirit in you." Ezekiel 36:26.

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1: Hey everyone, welcome to Be Encouraged Today. I'm your host, Deidre Kirkland, and I'm here to deliver God's word and his encouragement for this journey we call life. So, who's ready to be encouraged today? Goodbye.

0: Hey everyone, thanks for joining me again. Okay, so I recorded a video, a really short video on Facebook on the ministry page. And for those of you that are unaware of the ministry page, it's Be Encouraged Today with Deidra on Facebook. And that's D-E-E-D-R-A. Okay, so anyways, I do a lot of videos on that page. So what I was talking about in this particular video is worrying. Now, I've recorded a message similar to worrying, but this one had a little bit of a twist to it, and so I recorded it, and I really liked it, and I enjoyed it, and I felt the Holy Spirit all over it. It was a lesson for me, because, you know, how easy is it for us Christians to get caught up in worrying? But, so with that being said, just understand that it's already pre-recorded. It was a Facebook Live that I had recorded, so the sound will be a little different. But I know that it's going to touch somebody, and I know that somebody's going to understand, and it's going to speak directly to you. Trust me. So here it is. As soon as I get it set up, it is, you know, Facebook has changed its thing where it's harder to hit videos and everything. It's crazy.
1: Everyone, I was just sitting here and thinking about worry and how often we fall into the trap of worry. Now the Bible instructs us not to, but with us living our day-to-day lives, that's a hard thing to do because I catch myself worrying. I worry about the silliest things. Isn't it funny how a lot of the things that we worry about after we have panicked and worried about it, then after Jesus has showed up, then we're looking at the problem and we're like, I worried about it for absolutely no reason. Like, when Jesus shows up, it makes everything better. But yet we get right back in the cycle of worrying. Worrying about money, worrying about whether or not we're going to have enough money to cover a bill, an added expense. This has probably been a really rough school year financially on us because we have the money and everything, but it's added expenses because of one of our children being a senior and making sure that you get senior pictures and letterman jackets and everything, graduation packages and cap and gown, and the list goes on and on and on, senior rings. It's crazy the stuff that, you know, you wanna purchase, okay, and that's added expense. And then, you know, like, you worry about maintenance on a vehicle, something tearing up on your vehicle every time you turn around. Work, whether or not you can find a job, whether or not you like the job you got, whether or not you like the people you work with. It goes on and on and on. And medical reports, we worry about those. We worry about what the doctor said. We worry about, before we even go to the doctor, we worry about what is the diagnosis going to be. It's crazy the amount of things that we stress ourselves over and worry over. And you know, did I spend enough time studying with my child before his test the next day? Did I give them undivided attention when they were talking to me? Did I pray for every need that someone needed when they request for prayer? Did I pray? Did I pray right? Did I pray good enough? Whenever I'm requesting prayer for myself or for my family, did I pray good enough? Did I pray long enough? Was I specific enough? Was I clear enough? Did I repeat myself? Now I know the Lord hears me, but is he gonna move fast on my behalf? How long will I have to wait? All these things. Why do we do that to ourselves? Holidays are coming up. Is my house clean enough? Do I have enough places for people to sit? Do I have enough food? Did I invite so and so? I don't want to hurt no one's feelings. I got to make sure that I invite them. Am I going to have enough parking in my driveway? Is the house clean enough? That's my big one. Is the house clean enough? All the worry and everything. And I'm going to tell you, stress, anxiety, depression, all of that is stemmed from worry. Insomnia, all of that is stemmed from worry. Like, when we worry, I think that's the reason why the Bible instructs us not to worry. Because worry will ultimately make you physically sick. Worrying. And I got to thinking about all the things that I worry about, all the things that I have worried about, all of that, and I got to thinking, why? Then I started thinking, like, Jesus was asleep on a boat, and everybody else was panicking because there was a storm. Jesus was asleep. He didn't panic. He was asleep. He slept through the problem. He was sleeping through the problem when he got woke up for him to deal with the problem. And he just simply told the water, the wind, and the rain, everything to calm down. He didn't yell. He didn't scream. He didn't fuss. He just spoke and said, you know, just calm down. He was calm. He was asleep in the problem. He woke up. He dealt with it. We can't sleep through our problems. We can't hand it over to Jesus and know that he's going to calm the storms in our lives. That's where worry comes from. That's what we're ultimately saying when we do worry, is that Jesus is not big enough to handle it. But this is also the same Jesus that... that healed the sick, that healed the blind, opened the blind eyes, that told people to get off their mats and they walked again. People that never walked before. He is also the same man that turned water into wine. He's the same man that healed a woman with the issue of blood when men couldn't. When money couldn't buy her problem, solve her problem, Jesus solved it for her. So that's a medical condition that nobody else could solve, but Jesus did. And yet we panic. Yet we worry. And it's silly. It really is silly. Because in one sense we'll say, oh, I lean completely on God. Oh, I trust God completely. But in the other sense, we lay in our bed at night and we're so concerned about our problems. And I think sometimes God's looking at us going, this not really as big as you're making it out to be. It's not really as crucial as you're acting. It's not really as pressing as you are making it in your mind. And that's what the enemy does to us. That's what we do to ourselves. We make it bigger than what it is. And it really isn't that big. It's a problem, but it's not an unmanageable problem. Definitely nothing that Jesus can't handle. Do you understand what I'm saying right now? Like, why do we worry about it? Why do we make ourselves physically sick to the point where we can't sleep, we can't focus, we no longer have joy, we're no longer happy because we're sitting here worrying about whatever it is? And then we say we turn it over to God, but then we go right back and pick it back up. Before, we'll turn it over to God while we're on our knees praying for God to take it. But then when we get up off the floor, off of our knees, we bend over and pick it up and take it with us. And it's an endless cycle of doing that back and forth. And I think some of us don't even realize that's what we're doing. And Jesus is telling you today, that's what you're doing. And he's also telling you, stop it. Because you can't say that I love Jesus with all my heart, mind, and soul, and that I trust him, and then turn around and either not give him all your problems or be selective of all your worries and cares, or think that you can handle it on your own and not even give it to him, or pick it up after you've done giving it to him. And he's telling us to cast all your burdens on us, on him, I mean. That's what he's telling us. That's what we're supposed to do. We're supposed to tell him all our problems. We're supposed to tell him when we fall short. We're supposed to tell him when we have difficulties. But we want to get in our prayer closet and we want to demand. And we want to protest. And we want to tell him what we need. But we won't give up what we actually need to give up. Like, why do we do that to ourselves? Why do we torment ourselves? Why do we allow the enemy to have a foothold in our life, to torment us, to take our sleep away from us, to take our concentration away from us, to completely uproot, and just discombobulate everything in our life to the point where we're just miserable? And it's a solvable problem. Give it to Jesus. Give it to Jesus. It's easy. Why worry? Why worry about it? I know that's what Jesus is telling us today. Stop worrying. Stop. All of our needs are already met. All of our heart's desires are already given to us. All of those prayers are already answered. All those healings are already given. It's already done. Jesus said it on the cross. It is finished. He says it's already done. And yet we just keep walking in circles, expecting, looking, worrying, panicking. It's already done. I think if we change our mindset and we focus on the fact that God is the provider, because that's what he is, that God is the healer, that he is the great physician, that he is the deliverer, and we focus on those facts, because that's what we know for sure, because we don't know what the situation is going to do. We don't know what the medical report's going to say. We don't know what the next bill is going to be. We don't know all of these unanswered questions. But we do know for a fact God is standing right there with us. He never left us nor forsaken us. He will always be with us. He is trustworthy. He is a great physician. He is the healer. He is the deliverer. He loves us. And we need to stand on that. Conform our minds into focusing on that instead of the issue. And I think that all of our lives would change. And it wouldn't be like a process change. It wouldn't be a gradual change. I believe it would actually, if we went to bed tonight, had a heart-to-heart with Jesus, unloaded all our worries, all our cares, all our burdens, even if we think, and I know the enemy will try to put this in my mind, I don't want to talk about that with God because God doesn't care, or it's too little. He doesn't care. Surely he doesn't care. Like, a good example, praying over a dog. Well, yes, he cares. Yes, he cares. He created that animal. He knows you're attached to it. He knows you love it. He knows that in his word, he has said he'll give us our heart's desires. That's my heart's desire, that my dog gets healed. Nothing's wrong with my dog, by the way. But I'm just telling you, yes, he cares. He cares for what we care about. You know, one time, I'll tell you the extent of care. And I have it on my wall every day. I walk by it, and I did it so that I could remember it every single day how much Jesus cares for me and cares for the things that I care for. I deer hunt, okay? And I've done it for many years. I deer hunt. I love deer hunt. That is my time my time with Jesus, okay? That is my quiet time to decompress, to get away from the family, to take a break, okay? That's my peaceful time, is deer hunting, okay? And it's just, wow, it's just amazing to be out there. It really is. It's peaceful. Well, I love to deer hunt, okay? And one particular evening, I was talking to Jesus, and Jesus was, he told me that there was going to be a deer that came out, okay, and I was like, oh, yeah, right, you're going to tell me. So I thought it was me telling myself that, you know, sometimes we get messages crossed up, hey, is this really you, God, you know, so about that time, here comes a big buck. I mean, you know, decent size, he's 8 point, buck. And I said, get out of here. And I watched that buck, and he circled right there in front of me, and I was just so mesmerized that I forgot to pick my gun up to shoot the thing, because I was like, God just told, it really was you. And then when I realized that what had happened, I was like, oh, I lost my shot. I didn't make it, and it was me. Man, that really is bad, okay? Well, then here comes the deer. Literally, he backs up. You know, he goes into the line, then he backs out the line. And he's smelling something, but he backs out the line, okay? Now, I've been hunting for years. Never seen a deer do that. Never, okay? Well, he backs up far enough to where I can shoot him, and I shot him. So now his skull is mounted up on my wall. Every time I walk past it, I am reminded every day. Now, he's a decent 8 point, but I wouldn't say that, like, he's some sort of spectacular 8 point. I put him on my wall and mounted him because I needed that reminder in my life that God does care about everything I care about. Okay, that's how wonderful my Jesus is, and that's how wonderful your Jesus is, because he cares about everything that he cares about everything you care about. He is concerned about everything you're concerned about. Now, I wouldn't say he's concerned. Maybe concern's not the right word, because he's got it handled, but you understand what I'm saying. But why do we worry? Let's go back to that. Let's recap. We worry about something that clearly Jesus can handle. Clearly God can handle it. We're talking about a God that split the Red Sea. A God that was down in the fiery furnace with the three Hebrew boys. A God that caused the three Hebrew boys not to get burnt up when the guards simply, all they did was lift. We all know the story, right? They lifted the fiery furnace. They lifted the lid off. The guards died. The guards died because of the heat. Not because of the fire, but because of the heat that was coming off the fire. But yet the three Hebrew boys, they didn't get burnt up, and they didn't die, and they were in the fire. Not in the heat, but in the fire. But we're not going to tell God and trust God with our little problems. They had a big problem. Daniel in the lion's den, he had a massive problem. He's got lions prowling all around him. Prowling at him. Hunting. By nature, a lion will hunt you. Okay? By nature, they are wired that way. God created them that way. Okay? We're their prey. He's locked in a den with them. Who says they probably, well, I know they didn't have electricity back then, but what are the odds that he had some sort of lantern or a window or something? You know? He's down there with them in the dark. He doesn't know what's going on, but God was a big enough God then that he saved Daniel and he closed the lion's mouths. But yet we don't want to let God handle our situation, because we would rather worry about it. We would rather let that situation and that worry and that depression and that anxiety and the panic eat us up from the inside. And that's what it does. Think about all of the symptoms that comes with worry and panic and anxiety and depression. I mean, you can't eat, you can't sleep, and if you eat, your stomach is upset, and it's all these headaches, nausea, distraction. You can't comprehend someone talking to you because you're thinking about something else. Your mind's racing. And I can sit here and tell you all day long, and I'm just going to go ahead and tell you that, yes, there are demons that are called those things. And yes, demons come and torment you, but not every time is it a demon. It's you. You're the one causing the problems because you're not releasing it to God. And Jesus says, give me your burdens. Give me your concerns. Give me your worries. Jesus can handle it. If he can open blind eyes, if he can cast out devils, if he can make the lame walk, if God can separate the ocean and make it dry so that the Israelites can walk dry land, if they can do all of that, then why can't we just give them our little bit of problems? Our problems are not at that magnitude. Figuratively speaking, yes, we're in the lion's den at times. Figuratively speaking, yes, we're in the fiery furnace at times. Figuratively speaking, yeah, I'm being stoned. But never have I ever went through that literally. But we can't even trust God in the figuratively. And Jesus is saying, trust me. So I strongly encourage everyone to have heart-to-heart with Jesus today, right now. Tell him everything, even if you think it's small, even if you think you can handle it, because sometimes we act like we can handle it, and we won't even tell him until it blows up in our face, then we want to talk about it with him. That's not right. So talk to him. Give it to him. And don't pick it back up. Stop picking it up. Once you give it to him, the idea of it is, once you give it to Jesus, you lay it at Jesus' feet. Turn around, walk away, don't think about it no more. It's handled. It's took care of. My daddy took care of it. I ain't got to worry about it. That's your attitude when you put it down. So, I know that this has helped somebody. I know that somebody needed to hear this. I know it. I know, because I didn't want to do the video right now. Wanted to do it tomorrow, but God said do it now. So, I did it. So, I know that it's going to help you. And you're going to release some things today. And get things off your chest and get them off your shoulders. And you're going to feel better. Because, Father God, I pray right now, everything that they release into your hands and lay at your feet, Father God, I pray that that is replaced with the joy, happiness at an all-time high, Father God. Peace, and no more restlessness, Father God. And allow them to trust you. In Jesus' mighty name, amen. So, until next time, God bless.
0: See,
1: everyone,
0: I am telling you that with that video, I'm talking about worry, and we all do it. We're all guilty of it. Some of us are learning in it, and we're not doing it as often. And that's a good thing, because we don't need to worry. We've got it handled. Like, just for today, like, God's got it handled. Just today, okay? I was actually speaking to the congregation today, this morning, and because right now I'm going to Calvary Pentecostal in Newberry, South Carolina. And that's where I'm attending right now, because I just recently got my local minister's license so that I can preach. I'm now up under a conference, and the Pentecostal Holiness Conference. And so anyways, I have had the opportunity to be trained and mentored to where I can preach to in the pulpit to a congregation. Well, with that being said, and I've been doing it for several months, well, pretty much probably a year probably now. But anyways, okay. I was explaining to them about worry and not worrying, and it was totally a different message, but it kind of tied into it, ironically. I think God is really, really talking about worry right now, and panic and distress, but anyway, and giving Him everything. But anyways, I was talking to them about this very thing this morning, and I was explaining to them about, you know, it making you physically sick and how you will lay in bed. Okay, say you have a problem and you've been thinking about that problem for a whole week. This is what I told them. And Monday, you're thinking about it, like say it happened Monday. And by Sunday, the following, you know, later on that week, by Sunday, I guarantee you it's probably bigger than what it was on Monday. And that's only because the enemy has added to it. You have thought about it so much that you've made it bigger than what it is. And so that's a lot of our problems. And I think God is telling us that it's not as big as we're making it to be. I was telling them about that. And then by the time I got back home, my truck, the fan on my truck, kept running even after my motor was turned off, the ignition was turned off. And I was like, whoa, whoa, whoa, you know, I don't like it when something's not working. But I didn't panic, and I was like, okay, so one of two things is happening here. Either God is testing me. Am I going to be a doer or just a hearer of the word? Or the enemy was messing with me, going, I'm gonna let you be a phony, okay, because you're in a panic. But long story short, truck was fixed. It was something minor. It was a sensor. It was replaced today. Didn't take long. My truck's fine. Everything's good to go. And Deidre did not panic, okay? And that's the most important thing, because if it was a test from God, I passed. Hallelujah. But I know that this message got to you. I know that it got to the right person. I know that there's some things that you're going to lay down right now to Jesus, and everything's going to be okay. And you're going to have happiness and joy return back, and you're going to have peace and relaxation in Jesus' mighty name. But until next time, God bless.

Well, praise the Lord. I just know that this message has touched someone. Please join me again in our new times every Monday morning at 6 a.m. and Wednesday afternoon at 5 p.m. Be sure to also follow me for more live videos on Facebook.

0: verses 10 through 14. The Lord said to the people of God who were in exile in Babylon, I will visit you, and I will fulfill to you my promise and bring you back to this place. For I know the plans I have for you, declares the Lord, plans for welfare and not for evil, to give you a future and a hope. Then you will call upon me and come and pray to me, and I will hear you. You will seek me and find me when you seek me with all your heart. I will be found by you, declares the Lord. We note in this passage that prayer and the promises of God are closely linked together. May we call upon the Lord and trust the promises of God. We need help beyond this world, and we can trust Him. We praise the Lord today for the promises of God. In fact, the Apostle Paul said in 2 Corinthians 1:20, for all the promises of God in Him are yes, and in Him amen to the glory of God through us. Now, let's get straight to the point on promises.
1: What's the state of our hearts? So one, we need to approach God in and through His name. Secondly, we need to believe. But thirdly, we got to consider the state of our hearts condition here. 1 John 3:21-22 says, beloved, if our heart does not condemn us, notice this again, if our heart does not condemn us, we have confidence toward God. If our heart doesn't condemn us, then we have confidence toward God. We have that faith that we need. We are believing in the right manner here if our hearts do not condemn us. And verse 22 says, and whatever we ask, we receive from Him because we keep His commandments and do those things which are pleasing in His sight. So now we come to the state of our heart. You see, a clear conscience and a pure heart are absolute necessities to prevailing prayer. I cannot confidently ask God for answers when I cling to sin. I cannot confidently ask God to move in any situation of my life if I'm clinging to the sin that nailed the Son of God to the cross at Calvary. So if I'm clinging to sin, then I'm not going to be able to boldly approach the throne of grace. I'm not going to have confidence in my prayer. And also I'm going to be hindered at every way I turn if I have sin and iniquities abounding within my heart and life. So as we go to the Lord in prayer, the state of our heart makes a difference. Makes a huge difference. I cannot live in sin and enjoy the favor of God simultaneously. I can't curse you out at one moment and then just be expected to just live in the favor of God. Brother, I'm just filled up with the favor of God. But you better not mess with me, I'll cuss you out. No. I cannot live in adultery and expect the favor of God. I cannot live giving my mind and heart over to the sins of the flesh, over to carnality and immorality, and expect the favor of God to be upon my life. It does not work that way. Not that I designed this plan, no. I'm talking about the Word of God. The Word of the living God. So I can't treat somebody terribly and awful and expect the favor of God to be upon my life. I can't have a heart filled with hate for someone of another ethnic group and expect the favor of God overflowing in my life. I can't do that and live under this open heaven, a blessing that I've been talking about the last couple of weeks. But I've got to live and surrender to Him and live under the increase of who He is and allowing Him to increase within my life. and surrendering myself and giving up the sins that I cling to

0: that so displeased the Lord. Mylon Lefevre sung a song years ago that was very simple. It said, love God and hate sin. Simple as it gets. Love God and hate sin. And that's how I need to live my life. I should hate sin. Life is not about me, me, me, me, me, me. That's sinful. We should be at the point in our life where those things that are detestable, those things that are in this world that are an abomination, very sinful things, I think they should make us a little sick as well. In light of the fact that Jesus died on the cross because of all of that junk. Because of sin and its rebellion, he died on a cruel cross for our sake. God help us that we would not take for granted his grace and mercy. We receive grace today and we receive mercy, but it was a costly thing for our Lord that he would do such for us. What an awful price he paid for us. Fourthly, we need to approach God with assurance. Approach him with assurance. This is the attitude he desires from every believer every time we pray. 1 John 5:14 says, Now this is the confidence that we have in him. That if we ask anything according to his will, he hears us. Isn't that wonderful today? If you think that's wonderful, would you say amen? Amen. And if we know that he hears us, whatever we ask, we know that we have the petitions that we have asked of him. The Greek word here, it talks about this confidence, parrhesia. It's all boldness, all frankness, all outspokenness. It is the confidence of a child so sure of his father or mother's love that he freely speaks all this from his heart. Yeah, my daddy's going to do that. My father's going to do that. I know he's going to do it. He loves me. I mean, when a little youngin', they will let you know. That's taken care of. My daddy said he was going to do that. It's taken care of. Likewise, this is the confidence that's being spoken of here. Now, this is the confidence that we have in him. That we have in him. Yet many of us take this confidence and our insecurity about our relationship with God, and it stifles our prayer. We want to believe, but then our relationship, because of things we may be allowing in, we start to have insecurities my assurance is not there, and then it stifles my ability to pray. But when we come to him and approach him in Jesus' name and we believe in our heart and we are without doubt and we are trusting him with all that is within us, leaning upon him in every way, then we're able to approach him in the right manner with confidence, boldly, boldly. Ephesians 3:12 says, in him we have boldness and access with confidence through faith in him. Through faith in him. The Lord wants us to be absolutely sure that if we ask anything according to his will, he hears us. He wants us to have that assurance. So how can I know God's will? Carefully studying the Bible reveals his will. It'll reveal his purpose for us. And the Holy Spirit also works in tandem, producing insight and faith and showing us how we should pray. Paul experienced this dilemma. He said, I don't know how to pray about this. I'm having trouble in this area of knowing how to pray according to his will, because his will makes a difference. He's not just about doing anything that you think or I think I need. He's about doing what is best for me and what's best for you. And I want to pray according to His will. And I go to the Word and find out that is what His will is. And then the Holy Spirit can speak through us. And I want to tell you what, if we will surrender ourselves to the Spirit of the Lord, He will become our private prayer partner. He'll be our private prayer partner and help to show us what we need to be praying about and what we need to be, what our focus needs to be. And so Paul had a dilemma though. He was saying, I don't know exactly how I should pray. And then Romans 8:27 says, now he who searches the hearts knows what the mind of the Spirit is, because he makes intercession for the saints according to the will of God. So you say, I don't know in this situation what I need to pray. I don't know. But when we lean upon the Holy Spirit of God, whom we have access through Jesus Christ, He will show us and He will lead us in our prayer life according to the will of God. And I want to tell you what He'll do is He'll point somewhere in this book. He'll lead. We just couldn't find it before. But all of a sudden we will grab hold of the Word and He will lead us and guide us into all truth, as He is our teacher, the Bible says. Will God give us everything we want? James 4:3 says, you ask and do not receive because you ask amiss, that you may spend it on your pleasures. You notice that? You ask amiss because you're just wanting something just for your own self-gratification. That's what the book said. That's all I'm going to share this morning. It's what the book says. May God help us to begin praying regularly with confidence. Not confidence that you can pray good. Confidence in Him. Not confidence, you know, man, I know I've been going to church every week. Boy, He gonna hear me now. He ain't worried about that stuff. Do you have confidence in Him? Yes, He wants you to go to the house and worship, but you don't gain merit points just because you show up every week to the worship service. Does He want you at the worship service? He said, do not forsake the assembly together, as the manner of some do. That's part of His plan, for us to come together and worship. The point is, we got to have confidence in Him, not confidence in what we have done. Not confidence in our attendance record, not confidence in our tithing record, not confidence in all those things, and all those things are a part of His plan. Yes, those are important, but the confidence has got to be in Him. And then, concerning the tithing record, He said He'd open the windows of heaven and pour out upon you blessings that you can't even contain. It's raining. You see, that's when the promises, you notice the promises of God are fulfilled in the obedience of them. May God help us. And my God shall supply all of my needs according to whose riches? Not the government's riches, not the Social Security Administration. Not the 401k retirement program, not your employer, but according to His riches. According to His riches. All of these other things are part of the overall scope and plan. And God, we have to have God's direction, all these. I'm not diminishing the importance of anything because we recognize they're all important. But yet, our confidence must be in God Himself. Don't let the size of any problem prevent you from approaching the throne of grace. Don't let it. May God's promises propel our prayers so that we are no longer afraid to ask and receive great things from God.
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Now we continue reading from the Bible, James chapter 3, verse 1. Let not many of you become teachers, my brethren, knowing that as such we will incur a stricter judgment. For we all stumble in many ways. If anyone does not stumble in what he says, he is a perfect man, able to bridle the whole body as well. Now if we put the bits into the horses' mouths so that they will obey us, we direct their entire body as well. Look at the ships also. Though they are so great and are driven by strong winds, are still directed by a very small rudder, wherever the inclination of the pilot desires. So also the tongue is a small part of the body, and yet it boasts of great things. See how great a forest is set aflame by such a small fire. And the tongue is a fire, the very world of iniquity. The tongue is set among our members as that which defiles the entire body and sets on fire the course of our life, and is set on fire by hell. For every species of beasts and birds, of reptiles and creatures of the sea, is tamed and has been tamed by the human race. But no one can tame the tongue. It is a restless evil and full of deadly poison. With it we bless our Lord and Father, and with it we curse men who have been made in the likeness of God. From the same mouth come both blessing and cursing. My brethren, these things ought not to be this way. Does a fountain send out from the same opening both fresh and bitter water? Can a fig tree, my brethren, produce olives, or a vine produce figs? Nor can salt water produce fresh.

James 3:13. Who among you is wise and understanding? Let him show by his good behavior his deeds in the gentleness of wisdom. But if you have bitter jealousy and selfish ambition in your heart, do not be arrogant and so lie against the truth. This wisdom is not that which comes down from above, but is earthly, natural, demonic. For where jealousy and selfish ambition exist, there is disorder and every evil thing. But the wisdom from above is first pure, then peaceable, gentle, reasonable, full of mercy and good fruits, unwavering, without hypocrisy. And the seed whose fruit is righteousness is sown in peace by those who make peace. 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
5: This is Max McLean. 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The fool says in his heart, "There is no God. They are corrupt. Their deeds are vile. There's no one who does good." The Lord looks down from heaven on the sons of men to see if there are any who understand, any who seek God. All have turned aside. They have together become corrupt. There is no one who does good, not even one. Will evildoers never learn? There they are, overwhelmed with dread, for God is present in the company of the righteous. You evildoers frustrate the plans of the poor, but the Lord is their refuge. From Psalm 14, listen to the Bible. It's great for the soul.
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pattern of good works is today's lesson from the Proverbs. Proverbs 10 and verse 9. People with integrity have firm footing, but those who follow crooked paths will slip and fall. Titus 2 and verse 7 says, in all things showing yourself to be a pattern of good works, in doctrine showing integrity, reverence, and incorruptibility. It has been said that character is what we are when nobody is watching. How true. When we do things that we know aren't right, we try to hide them from our families and our friends. But we know in knowing every wrong thing that has ever been done can make it hard to believe that anyone can love us. But God does.

He knew we were going to mess up long before any of us were born. That is why he sent his son, Jesus, to die for our sins. When we accept God's love, we will naturally want to share that love with others. We can be his hands and his feet for Christ on the earth today. What can you do today that blesses someone else? You will find that the more that you seek to help others, the fuller and richer your life becomes. Now remember today's lesson from the Proverbs, a pattern of good works. People with integrity have firm footing, but those who follow crooked paths will fall and slip. Proverbs 10:3.

0: Now we continue reading from the Bible with 2 John chapter 1. The elder to the chosen lady and her children, whom I love in truth, and not only I, but also all who know the truth, for the sake of the truth which abides in us and will be with us forever. Grace, mercy, and peace will be with us, from God the Father and from Jesus Christ, the Son of the Father, in truth and love. I was very glad to find some of your children walking in truth, just as we have received commandment to do from the Father. Now I ask you, lady, not as though I were writing to you a new commandment, but the one which we have had from the beginning, that we love one another. And this is love, that we walk according to His commandments. This is the commandment, just as you have heard from the beginning, that you should walk in it. For many deceivers have gone out into the world, those who do not acknowledge Jesus Christ as coming in the flesh. This is the deceiver and the Antichrist. Watch yourselves that you do not lose what we have accomplished, but that you may receive a full reward. Anyone who goes too far and does not abide in the teaching of Christ does not have God. The one who abides in the teaching, he has both the Father and the Son. If anyone comes to you and does not bring this teaching, do not receive him into your house, and do not give him a greeting, for the one who gives him a greeting participates in his evil deeds. Though I have many things to write to you, I do not want to do so with paper and ink, but I hope to come to you and speak face to face, so that your joy may be made full. The children of your chosen sister greet you. Third John chapter 1. The elder to the beloved Gaius, whom I love in truth. Beloved, I pray that in all respects you may prosper and be in good health, just as your soul prospers. For I was very glad when brethren came and testified to your truth, that is, how you are walking in truth. I have no greater joy than this, to hear of my children walking in the truth. Beloved, you are acting faithfully in whatever you accomplish for the brethren, and especially when they are strangers, and they have testified to your love before the church. You will do well to send them on their way in a manner worthy of God. For they went out for the sake of the name, accepting nothing from the Gentiles. Therefore, we ought to support such men, so that we may be fellow workers with the truth. I wrote something to the church, but Diotrephes, who loves to be first among them, does not accept what we say. For this reason, if I come, I will call attention to his deeds which he does, unjustly accusing us with wicked words, and not satisfied with this, he himself does not receive the brethren either, and he forbids those who desire to do so and puts them out of the church.
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4: Praise the Lord, praise the Lord. Say amen if you're ready. You're ready, you're ready. Say I'm ready. I'm ready. I'm prayed up, packed up, ready to go up. Amen. Amen. It's good to have you at Stillwater tonight. Let's give every our listening audience a good cheer. Saying amen. Whoop, whoop, whoop, whoop. All right. Glory. I'm glad somebody's clapping and going on by there. I'm saying, thank you, Charles. Thank you, Brother Charles. Glad to have Brother Charles in the house with me. Amen. We'll let everybody know that we're here. Amen. Tonight's message is going to be but God. Amen. But God. Can you say that with me? But God. Amen. Glory. Hallelujah. It's going to be out of Ephesians 2, 1 and 8 right there. What we'll be speaking out of tonight, I want to talk to you about how we was in our lives. How we was before we were saved. How we was living, you know, before we come to Christ. Amen. Everybody knows how we was before we come to Christ. Some people say, well, hey, look, I was born, I was raised in the church. I know this and I know that. But I want to ask you this. How was you, even though you was living that life, before you come to Christ? Amen? We all had our little issues and stuff like that and all. You know, there was like, I heard this one man say one time, he said about the most evil thing that he did, he thought about burning the house down. He just thought about it. And he talked about how evil that was, you know. He says, I didn't do it, but he's had a thought. And he said that bothered him. I mean, I tell you what, no, I ain't burned a house down. I ain't had a thought to do nothing like that. But I had lots of thoughts to really do stuff. You know what I mean? I mean, I had all kind of thoughts. Amen? I mean, I'm a type of person. I mean, I did wrong. I did a lots of wrongs. Yes, I broke into stuff. Yes, I did that. Yes, I did that. And all that is forgiven and all put away. You know, God's forgave me. So many years has done went past. I paid my time. I paid my debt to society. Just like I told somebody the other day. You can sit there, you know, you're going to reap good things or you're going to reap bad things. You're going to sow into good things, you're going to sow into bad things. You can sow into the kingdom of God, you can sow your money in, sow your time in, into the kingdom of God, and you're going to reap things from the kingdom of God. You can sow in bad things to the kingdom of God, and you're going to reap bad things right there. You can sow good things into the world, you're going to sow good things, and you will reap good things out of the world. You sow bad things into the world, you will reap bad things out of the world. Some people, they want to get in trouble with the law, and the first thing they want to do is come and, Jesus, help me, and save their soul. Amen. Now, since I'm saved, change this course, because I just got through robbing a bank, and they're coming after me, and I'm probably going to do 20 years. So, same that. No, let me tell you what. You sow bad things going to come. You will reap bad things. There are certain things that will happen. God did forgive you. God did save your soul, but you did break a law, and you're going to reap that. Amen? And how long things are reaped, I don't know. But see, what I'm trying to tell you tonight is how we have to look at stuff. But see, the thing of it is, I want to talk to you about how we was before we was Christian. How was we in our lives and how we lived and stuff like that. I tell you what, I wasn't lovable. I was not desirable. I'm here to tell you right now. There are some people right now, I know they hated me, and they probably still hate me to this day. But that's okay. Amen? I don't really care about that at all right now. But I do care about that soul. Amen? If I wrong somebody, I will go and try to make it right. If that person still don't like me, they still hate me, that's on them and God. Amen? It's not on me. I did what the Word of God said. If I've cheated anybody, I do the same thing. I try to make things right. If they feel like I hadn't made things right, and if God said you made it right, I've made it right. Amen? That's between them and the Lord right there. When the Lord told me one time to go and ask somebody, say, what have I done to you that offended you to treat me like that? I didn't want to do it, but I went to it. Amen? And the thing of it was, I asked them, I said, what have I done to wrong you? And they walked off. And then the Lord says, I want you to do it again. Time later, I went back and I did it again, is what I did. And when I did it again, they said, and about the third time, the Lord says, I want you to do it again. Then I'm ready to sit down and say, Lord, why do I got to do it now? Why do I have to do it? But see, Lord, He was breaking things down in me, what He was doing. But I went back to that person over there, and I asked him, I says, what have I done to wrong you? Whatever it was, I asked you to forgive me like I did all the other times. Nothing changed. He says, you did nothing wrong. But he said, you got something I wanted. And it was salvation. He seen the change in me, and he wanted what I had. I mean, that's how mad upset he was. See, that's the change that you can see in somebody. He seen the way I was, and he seen the way I was then. We want to learn on what the past was and what the future could be. It says right there, Ephesians 2 and 1 right there. And you had he quickened who? We're dead in trespasses and sin. Wherewith in time past you walk according to what? To the course of this world. Amen. According to the prince and the powers of the air. And the spirit now worketh in the children of disobedience. See, that's the problem right there. They was disobedient. Children were disobedient. I was very disobedient. Amen? Yeah. Very disobedient. I tell you, I had a mom and daddy. When I was disobedient, They beat me. I didn't get a whooping. I got beatings. Amen. There's difference between a whooping right now. If you whoop one of your children right now, they'll be wanting to call 911 and stuff like that. But what I'm trying to tell you, the beatings that we got, woo! But that's the way it was back in the day. And I appreciate every one of them that I got because it made me be the person that I am right now. Amen. Among whom also we had what conversation in our time past and the lust and the flesh fulfillment and desires of the flesh and the mind and were what by nature the children of wrath even as others. This tells us that Satan heads up the system of this world.
5: Yes, he does.
4: I mean, who else is heading up all this disobedience? Who's heading it up? I mean, the world is very disobedient. Look at the election. Look at the election right there. Look at the politics. Look at the Republican. Look at the Democrat. You cannot even get them to come together. You can't get them to, and I'm not doing a political thing. I'm just showing disobedience and rebelling is what I'm trying to show. Amen? I mean, this way it is. We got to work for one gain and one glory. Amen? We got to work for it right there. I mean, if we got in here, we started separating ourselves right now. You believe and you don't believe, and I kick all the unbelievers out, and I'm preaching to all the Christians and everything else. I'm being disobedient to God's word. He said, go out into the highways and the byways and compel them to come. This is close enough that you're going to find right here in the highways and the byways right here at Stillwaters. Amen. This is where you're going to find it at right here. This is where you're going to find out where the rubber meets the road is right here. You find out there's a lot of people right here that is homeless, don't have no money and nothing like that. They could be somewhere else on Friday night. But no, you're right here Friday night right here. We give you a little meal or something like that. But the thing of it is you don't come for that meal. You come for the meal of Jesus Christ. You come for the fellowship. You come for the song. You come for the preaching. I hope so. But I'm here to tell you right now, this is what we are. We're off the streets. We're off the streets with the drugs and the prostitute and the alcohol and stuff like that. We're in here on a Friday night. But if I start segregating myself and tell them all the non-Christians come in here, I'm in the disobedience to God. God don't want us to be disobedient to Him. Because, see, that's the system of the devil. The devil is running the world right now. If I tell everybody, go ahead and leave, I just want to preach to a group of Christians right there. I'm listening to a lie of the devil. Because I'm here to tell you, every soul is important to the kingdom of God. Every soul. If I was important to the kingdom of God, your soul is very important to the kingdom of God. People on Facebook, your soul is very important to the kingdom of God. You may not think it is. The devil may tell you all kind of lies. But I'm here to tell you right now, you're important. You're something to God. You're a child of the King is what you are. And God wants you tonight. He wants you to know that you can live in a world of disobedience. But He says, I want you tonight. He will bring you out of that world of disobedience. Amen?
5: Amen.
4: Glory, hallelujah. We were the children of disobedience. That was the manner of life. That was the manner of my life right there. Oh, I got on a job. I worked on a job. I did what they said and all. But when I got done, I tell you what, I drunk. I run around. I did my drugs. I did my smoking. But I'm here to tell you right now, that was a disobedience what I was doing. I was disobedient to God. I was disobedient to my body right there. I'm here to tell you, we take that stuff and we put that foul stuff in our body. We defiling our bodies. We're disobedient. I know I'm overweight, but I'm working on that. Glory, hallelujah. The woman told me the other day I need to be 150 pounds. I said, that's not going to happen. But I'm here to tell you one thing right now. I do the best I can with what I got. Amen. But glory, hallelujah. We have to line up with the Word of God. Amen. Yes. We were without God and there's no hope. Amen. Yes. When you was without God, you was hopeless. Yes. You was hopeless is what it was. I tell you what, without God, I was hopeless. Some people say, Dewey, I don't know what I'm going to do with you. I just don't know what we're going to do with you because they done gave up hope on me. And when they done gave up hope on me, you gave up hope on yourself. You kind of be a hopeless state is what you was. Have you ever felt like you was that hopeless state? Yes. If you look up hopeless right there, you can find it says right there, without hope. It is a hopeless feeling. It is a hopeless feeling. And that's what you feel like. Has anybody ever told you that, Lasagna? That nobody else cares about you? They done gave up hope on you? I know they've done that to me. They've told it to me so many times. And I had that hopeless feeling about myself. You know, then you have right there, among the living dead. It says right there, if you look up the living dead, you can find it says it is a prolonging, painful experience.
6: Yeah.
4: That's what it said. I know we all have seen those movies and everything and all, of the zombies walking around, the living dead and stuff like that and all. I tell you what, lots of Christians look like that sometimes, amen. Especially if you ask them to do something for the kingdom of God. I'm here to tell you right now, but see, that's the way they act like. They act like that living dead. But see, that's the way the world is right there. That's the way the world is of disobedience, the way the devil's got you. You walking around like a living dead is what you are. And it says the living dead is a what? Prolonging painful experience is what it is. That's the way your life is. When you're not serving Jesus Christ, that's the way you are. You are nothing but living dead is all you are. You just in a fleshly body right there, living for a time to die is what you're doing. You're living in a body right there that Jesus Christ wants you to be obedient unto Him. Let Him come into your life. But if you're not, you can say tonight, you're living dead tonight. Amen. Anybody on Facebook tonight, I'm here to tell you, if your name is not written in the Lamb Books of Life, you may think it's written in the Lamb Books of Life. I don't know because somebody told you that, but if you ain't had a real experience with Jesus Christ, I remember me being at the altar at Formwell Church one time and let Him come into my heart and my life. That was a changing moment. And if you can't remember that changing moment, you may need to get down and have a changing moment in your life, because you're living dead is what you are. You have that hopeless feeling about yourself.
5: That's right.
4: Oh, but we was controlled by Satan. If you look up control, you'll find right there, it will say one who controls and one who directs. Disobedience, rejection of the will of God. Look up disobedience. You can find it will say refuse or failure to obey. Lack of obedience. You fail to do something, somebody asks you to do something, you're not going to do it because they asked me to do it. You have disobedience about yourself. This is what he said. You're just like the living dead. You have a hopeless feeling about yourself. Amen? That's the way it is right there. Living according to the lust and desires of the flesh. And if you look up lust, you'll see a overwhelming sexual desire is what you will find about that. We have lots of that in our bodies. We have a lot of that in the world right now, that we have this lustfully desire. And it can be not just sexual things. It can be lust desires. I have a lust after drugs. I have a lust after alcohol or whatever it may be. You may have that lust, but the thing of it is a desire of something that God don't want you to have. If you want to really have a lust of something, have a lust of Jesus Christ. Hallelujah. That's the lust that He wants you to have. He wants you to have a desire of Him. Amen. Look up desire. It will say right there, to wish for or long for. Somebody says, oh, you're a Christian, you shouldn't wish. Oh, I do wish because I am a Christian. I wish to see Jesus very soon. There's nothing wrong for me to wish for that. Amen.
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7: Welcome to Fig Tree Ministry Broadcast. My name is Elder Willie Carter. Thank you for joining me as we endeavor to strengthen the body of Christ through His Word. Remember, the gospel is not for everyone, only whosoever will. What God is not. Today in our society, we have misunderstood who God is. And the reason for that is because we do not take the time to study His Word to know what His Word has to say. His Word is clear. And all we have to do is take the time to read, to study, and meditate upon His Word. But we must also take up the full counsel of God. We cannot pick and choose We have to know what the Word of God says from Genesis to Revelation. And His Word explains itself. Some people in the United States has been deceived into thinking that Jehovah God, the Father of our Lord and Savior Jesus Christ, is an American. And that's probably because we only know about the American culture. We have not been outside of this culture. And our travel or our experiences usually decide how we think. What we must do is realize that if the gospel does not fit every place, everywhere, then it is not the gospel of Jesus Christ. The gospel of Jesus Christ, whether preached in the United States, Europe, Asia, South America, North America, must be able to produce the same thing. Believers have lowered the character of God to that of an American. And I'm only talking about in America right now. Some have equated His prosperity towards His believers to that of the American dream. God never did give us an American dream. God never did say that you're going to have a big house, two cars, nice clothing, nice furniture, family of four. That's not in the Word. That is not God's meaning of prosperity. Joshua chapter 1 talks about the prosperity of God, and it still hasn't changed. And that is to meditate upon His Word day and night. Don't let it out of your sight. That means you live according to that Word. And don't shift to the right nor the left, but to trust in and to rely upon the Word of God. That is how we make our way prosper. And that's prosperity. Prosperity is doing the will of God. It is not that American dream of putting away material things. Even within the leadership, we think and have equated that with God. God is not a liberal. God is not a conservative. God is not a Democrat. God is not a Republican. Neither is He a third-party candidate. The Word of God, the Holy Bible, for believers, is the standard. And now today, many are holding up what this cosmos, this world, say is leadership. That's not the standard that God has called. The Word of God has set a standard for righteousness, holiness, godliness, a lifestyle that represents Him. And now, in America, we choose leaders based on who we say they are, based on the platform of policy. God has a standard of righteousness and godliness. The Word of God has said that we will know them by the fruit that they bear. So if the leadership is not bearing godly fruit, then we should be subject to say, this is not God's. We even define the value of race, ethnicity, according to the American values, not that of God. There is neither Jew nor Greek, slave nor free, male nor female in the eyes of God. God will repay us for all that we are doing in this nation that is not according to His Word. Again, it all stems from not knowing His Word. Once you have a relationship with God, once you have accepted Jesus Christ as the only mediator between you and God, then you must accept His word, all of His word, His full counsel. Some have accepted the American title for followers of Jesus Christ instead of the title Jesus gave to believers. We are saints of God. We have accepted the status quo, sowing and reaping that God have called us to do. Instead, we challenge God by giving, making a pledge and giving an amount and putting a demand on God to do that. It's nowhere in the Bible that says that we are going to have good times. There will be no tribulation. The word does say that we will receive houses and land, but it also said with tribulation. Man must work by the sweat of his brow, not because you give God an offering and expect God to make good on it. That's the American way. We gather together in our places of worship, and for salvation, we invite people to close their eyes, bow their heads, and we have a corporate prayer. The Word of God says that if we are ashamed of Him on earth, He will also be ashamed of us before His Father. We have secret agent believers because that is what we are birthing, if there is a birthing, into salvation. That's not God's way. God's way is for us to come boldly to Him and accept Him. The family should know who is being saved so that we can help that individual or those individuals. We only do baptism maybe once a year, maybe once a month, but it's not His water what hinders us to baptize you. We have communion every now and then when Jesus said, do this. And as often as you do this in remembrance of me. And maybe that might be one of the problems. And that is, we don't do that often. We don't remember Him. We are so busy with our own program. We think worship is a slow song instead of teaching our disciples, the disciples of Jesus Christ, that worship is a lifestyle. Worship is that of putting a value on God and expressing how we value God. And we praise Him because of that value. Praise and worship goes together. Praise and worship is not a slow and a fast song. It's not a few minutes of screaming, clapping our hands, saying, Jesus, Jesus, thank you, Jesus, even though that is a part of it. But that is not the fullness of it. It is expressing our love for the Creator of the universe and all that is in it. Worship is honoring the one who sustains us and keeps us, provides for us, who stooped down to us and provided us with a Savior. Our assembling together is no longer that important. Many have gone to TV church, church without walls, as we call it, church in the north, the south, the east, you know, of the city. The church is the coming together of His people so that when we are together, we can build each other up so that we can be matured in the Word, so that we can prepare the people for the work of the ministry. It's a place to come and learn and go out and be His disciples instead of sitting waiting for God to bring in the harvest. That is not what He said. Jesus said, told the disciple to go out and preach the word, teach the word, baptize and disciple. He also said that his disciples, those who believe in him, will lay hands on the sick and they will recover. They shall cast out demons. They will lay hands on the sick and they will recover. And if they drink anything deadly, it will not harm them. And that is divine protection. But instead, now we might have a once a month healing or maybe once a year conference. But our walk is an imitation of Jesus Christ. We need to be so sold out unto the Lord and so filled with His Holy Spirit that we are instant in season and out of season. If someone needs healing, we just heal them. We pray for them. We cast out demons. Instead of saying casting out demons is of the devil, we have to receive again the full counsel of church is just an hour or less. 10 minutes of devotion time, maybe. It just depends what the program is. But being a Christian is a lifestyle of discipleship. Discipleship is to become a student, a pupil of, from a learner to one who can instruct, to learn and to do. A discipleship also includes one who is trained to reproof, to warn, to chastise with words, to correct, to check, and discern doctrine, to instruct as well as to rebuke. Shepherd's job is to care for the needs of the believers, to teach them, to help provide guidance, and to know his people. A shepherd over a sheepfold knows the sheep, care for them. But today, the people are herded in and herded out for the next group. The 8 o'clock service, the 10 o'clock service, the 1 o'clock service. Oh, I need to fly over to this other location. So we are treated, or we treat our people like cows, but less than that. Because the shepherd, if he has a sheep that is sick or has left the fold, will personally go out and find them. Yes, there are mega congregations. And yes, we have pastors. And that is a wonderful idea. If the shepherd let the zone pastors shepherd that small group, sometime get together, get to know your people. We come to church and we leave the same way we came in. Many are hurting, still immature, sick, oppressed, and depressed. Who will want to talk to a zone pastor that only call you once or twice a year? Someone dies in the family. No one comforts you from the church that we call church because we don't want to know anyone. That's the American way. The American way is to sit in your house, ride in your car, looking good in your fine apparel, come in, sit down, hear something, leave.
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0: 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They are like chaff that the wind blows away. 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For the Lord watches over the way of the righteous, but the way of the wicked will perish. 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

0: Hello and welcome. My name is Henry Schaefer, and welcome to another episode of Word of God Speak. And I have with me here Terry Kofer, and Terry's going to share with us his favorite scripture. So go right ahead, Terry. Tell everybody what your favorite scripture is, and go ahead and read that for us.
1: My favorite scripture is Galatians 2:20. From the King James Version, it says, I was crucified with Christ. Nevertheless, I live, yet not I, but Christ liveth in me. And the life which I now live in the flesh, I live by the faith of the Son of God, who loved me and gave himself for me.
0: Go ahead and tell everyone, Terry, who's listening out there, why is that your favorite scripture?
1: That's my favorite scripture because God did some magnificent things in my life. And I know that these were things that I could not do myself. Since I've met with Pastor Schaefer and have become a member here, God has really delivered me. He's broken chains from my life.

0: That's why I can truly say I was crucified, because once these demons came out of my body and out of my mind, then I began to have a new life. I began to see, have a refreshing life. I no longer am living in bondage, but I'm a free man now. So I was crucified because I understand what it is now to be delivered and set free.
1: So tell me, and tell the listening audience out there, what was the biggest change, that you've seen? And you would say that I'm crucified with Christ in my life, that you would be able to share with others. What will they have to do is what I mean. They said, okay, well, I don't understand what it means to be crucified with Christ. Explain to me, what does that mean, and help me out in that.
0: What that means to me is that I was set free by getting delivered and having demons cast out of me. And I remember the one of the demons that was in me was the spirit of stubbornness. And this spirit had me so I couldn't walk. My left foot would always hurt. And once I got set free and this demon came out of me, then I was no longer bound by Satan and his satanic attacks any longer. I've truly been set free. I know what it is to live the God life now. I have Jesus in me. I can truly say I've been redeemed, I've been restored, and I have really been sanctified with Christ. So I don't live anymore, but Jesus, my Savior, lives in me.
1: Well, Terry, thank you so very much for sharing that with us. And, you know, when anybody meets you at church or around, they really have a lot of nice and awesome things to say about you, of how much that Jesus, they see Jesus in you. And I want to thank you so very much for sharing your favorite scripture with Word of God Speak.
0: Thank you, Pastor, for having me. And those out there listening, we welcome you to University Parkway Church of God. Please come visit. We have a lot of nice things happening for you.
1: And you're going to be meeting them at the door. You greet them at the door, and you're the first face that everybody sees when they come, and I thank you so very much for that.
0: Thank you, Pastor. Yes, I'm a smiling face that you will see at the door, and we welcome you in. And not only will I welcome you in the door, but I will also seat you. Thank you for listening.
1: There you have it, another episode of Word of God Speak. Thank you so much for listening.

Rely upon Him. The scripture for today's daily walk through the Bible is found in 1 Peter 5, verses 6 and 7. Therefore, humble yourselves under the mighty hand of God, that He may exalt you at the proper time, casting all your anxiety on Him, because He cares for you. God is the never-ending source of support and courage for those of us who call upon Him. When we are weary, He gives us strength. When we see no hope, God reminds us of His promises. When we grieve, God wipes away our tears. Do the demands of this day threaten to overwhelm you? If so, you must rely not only upon your own resources, but also upon the promises of your Father in heaven. God will hold your hand and walk with you every day of your life if you let Him. So even if your circumstances are difficult, trust the Father. His love is eternal and His goodness endures forever. Billy Graham said, "Ask Christ to come into your heart, to forgive you and help you. When you do, Christ will take up residence in your life by His Holy Spirit, and when you face temptations and trials, you will no longer face them alone." Again, the scripture for today's daily walk says, "Therefore, humble yourselves under the mighty hand of God, that He may exalt you at the proper time, casting all your anxiety on Him, because He cares for you." 1 Peter 5, verses 6 and 7.

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2: 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This is Brother Richie Enlow proclaiming the greatest message known to man, the gospel of Jesus Christ. The gospel is the greatest piece of news that has ever come to man on planet Earth. And furthermore, the greatest thing that could ever happen in your life is for you to believe on the Lord Jesus Christ. Today I am preaching for a title, I Will. I Will. There are two places in the Bible where there are a series of I wills that appear. One of them is very good, and one of them is very evil. Let me read from Psalm 116. These are good. Verse 9, I will walk before the Lord in the land of the living. What shall I render unto the Lord for all of his benefits towards me? I will take the cup of salvation, and I will call upon the name of the Lord. I will pay my vows unto the Lord now in the presence of all of his people. Verse 17, I will offer to thee the sacrifice of thanksgiving, and I will call upon the name of the Lord. Verse 18, again, I will pay my vows unto the Lord now in the presence of all of his people. I will is really a statement of the mind. God gave us free will. He made us to be creatures of free will, so we have choices. And we can exercise our will and our choices for good and for evil. When Adam and Eve sinned, I say that they ate from the tree of choice. Remember, it was called a tree of knowledge of both good and evil. And that was their choice. Amen. But the Bible has some things to say about our choice, or our will, or really our willpower, that it can be good and it can be evil. 2 Corinthians 8 and 11, Paul is talking to the church about giving. He says, now therefore perform the doing of it, that as there was a readiness to will, so there may be a performance also of that which you have. For if there first be a willing mind, first, for them to give, they needed a willing mind. Their mind needed to be made up. Philippians 2 and 13 says, it is God that works in us both to will and to do of his good pleasure. If you're going to do some good things, you got to have a good will first. And it's God that's going to work that in you by his Spirit. So he helps you, but we need to cooperate. Psalm 110 and verse 3, thy people shall be willing in the day of thy power. Biblical will power, good and evil. Now, first, let's look at some evil choices or some evil I wills. Isaiah 14 really is a double reference prophecy to two individuals. One is the human king of Babylon, but the other is the fallen angel Lucifer in heaven before his sin. Verse 12 says, how art thou fallen from heaven, O Lucifer, son of the morning? How art thou cut down to the ground, which did weaken the nations? For thou hast said in thine heart. Notice Satan, Lucifer, did not say it first with his mouth. He said it in his heart, and that's where God sees it. But he said in his heart, I will ascend into heaven. That's an evil I will. I will ascend. Lucifer said that in his heart. He goes on to say, I will exalt my throne above the stars of God. Satan had a seat of power or a throne. It was a position of authority and power as an archangel over other angels that were made like him. He said, I will exalt my throne above the stars of God. Scripturally in the Bible, the stars of God sometimes refer to angels. But he said, I will exalt. I will lift up. That's evil, to try to take God's place. I will sit also upon the mount of the congregation in the sides of the north. Satan, Lucifer, said, I will sit. Evil. Bad choice. Evil choice. Do you know in the Bible, angels are never sitting in heaven? I challenge you to find any angel in the Bible that's sitting down in heaven. Why is that? The angels always stand because, biblically speaking, it is a theological statement. When one stands, it's stating a service. The angels serve God in heaven, so they're always standing. God's the only one sitting. Amen. Satan said, I will sit. That's an evil choice. But now, how about some good choices? How about some good I wills? I don't want to be like Lucifer, and I don't want to be like the king of Babylon or any other wicked person who made bad choices. I want to be like the writer here in Psalm 116, verse 14. He said, I will pay my vows unto the Lord now in the presence of all of his people. You know, in the Bible says that it's better not to make a vow than to make one and then break it. So I think as a result of that knowledge that we have, most of us know that, we tend to shy away from making a vow, don't we? But you know, I believe in these last days, I believe it's time for God's people to begin to make some vows unto the Lord. What is a vow? A vow is a statement that originates in your heart, but I do believe you say it with your lips, in your mouth. It's a statement of your intention. You bring God into the equation concerning something in your life that you want to do, maybe some improvement that you want to make in yourself, so you make a vow. A statement of intention, a statement of declaration. When you got married, you stood before the preacher and you recited your vows to your husband, to your wife, and also unto God and to those witnesses that were in the church that day. But I believe a vow unto the Lord is a very important and holy thing, but I believe it will also help us. It will help us to do some good I wills. It may give us the resolve we need, because we're sort of going out on a limb, aren't we, to make that vow. You don't have to make it. It's free will. It's voluntary. But it raises the stakes, doesn't it? It makes things of higher importance concerning what you are vowing unto the Lord. But that is the very thing that maybe you need to help you to have the willpower and the resolve to do it, because you know you need to do it. God's been dealing with you about doing it, or maybe about not doing it. Maybe it's a vow about what you will give up, but it brings God into the equation. My vow, it's my vow, but it's unto the Lord. Think about that, the seriousness of it. You know, you got to be brave to make a vow. But you are talking to the everlasting God. You are stating your intention to the eternal, almighty God of all of heaven and earth. You move it from your heart to your mouth. And it is very serious, but it may be just what you need. He said, I will walk before the Lord in the land of the living. A vow here. I will walk. The walk in the Bible, it refers to our life or lifestyle. He is making a vow here. I will walk before the Lord. God is my audience. He sees me. I will order my behavior aright. I will keep my integrity, I believe he's saying. I will constantly keep consideration of my words, my deeds, my action. I need to make that vow, because it is of utmost importance, my behavior, my walk, because it's before the Lord. He's watching us. He observes me. My good I wills and my bad I wills are all right before the eyes of God. You can't hide it from him. You can't trick him. It's all before him. There is accountability. God is our audience. So I need to make up my mind to do some good things, some things that I need to do in this coming year. It's my will. It's my choice. God doesn't force me. but I know I need it. And I need a little nudge from Him. I need a little help. I need to make up my mind. I'm tired of being wishy-washy. How about you? God sees me. My walk before Him. Is He pleased or displeased? Verse 13. Another vow, another good I will here. I will take the cup of salvation and call upon the name of the Lord. I will take the cup of salvation. The cup of salvation, folks, is the blood of Jesus Christ that He shed at the cross of Calvary for the remission of the sins of this world. Amen. I will take that cup. I'm going to make that choice. I'm not going to reject what Jesus did for me. I'm not going to take away from it nor add to it. I'm just going to simply accept it as the free gift that it is. I will accept His cup, His communion cup of His blood and the communion bread of His body. I will receive it. I will take it. I will accept it. It's my will. It's my choice. I will not reject what Jesus did for me, and neither should you. I don't want to reject Him. I want to take His cup. He wants me to take it. He gives it to me. He invites me. I need to take the cup. That's my vow. I will ever keep His cup before me. I will ever remember as often as I do it what Jesus did for me and for you. A good vow. A good I will. Verse 17, I will offer to thee the sacrifice of thanksgiving and call upon the name of the Lord. He's saying here, my choice, my will, I will offer sacrifice of thanksgiving. I will be thankful. Is that too hard? Just to be thankful? I will, he says. And I will call upon the name of the Lord. You know, the Christian life and journey is a constant calling upon the name of the Lord throughout this life here in the land of the living. It's a constant. It's the essence, it's the basics and the fundamentals of the Christian life. It's a spiritual instinct within us to call upon God. Like a baby, the instinct of a newborn baby is to cry out for his mother. We need to cry out and call upon the name of the Lord. That's a good vow. That's a good I will, and we need to be doing that. So it's my choice is what I'm saying to you today. It's your choice. God doesn't force me to do evil. He doesn't force me to do good. I have willpower. I can make some good vows. I can say some things to God. I can declare. I can state my intention before God. It's my choice. And I need to make up my mind. I need to have a strong resolve. I need to be stronger in my willpower. How about you? I will pray. Isn't that a good one? I will pray. Not in Psalm 116, but maybe we need to say that. I will obey. I will obey. My choice. I will keep my tongue. Uh-oh, that's a hard one, isn't it? I will guard my mouth. I will. My choice. I need to do it. You know you've been gossiping too much. Maybe you need some help. Make it a vow. Make it a vow. God will give you the strong resolve to keep your vow. I will be thankful. I will worship. My choice. Nobody makes me praise God. Nobody makes me worship. I will do it in 2016. I will be a help to the body of Christ. I will be a good member in the local church. I'm not going to cause strife and division. I want to be good. I want to make some good choice. I want to be a help. I want to love people. I will love people. I will. Forgive others. Another tough one. Uh-oh. I will forgive. Yes. Maybe you need some help there. Make it a vow. I will forgive. I want some good I wills in this coming year. How about you? Stay away from those bad I wills. Stay away from bad choices. Make it a resolve. Make it a vow. Make it between you and God. Hallelujah. He'll help you to keep your vows. And we will be a stronger church, and you'll be a stronger Christian. Amen. May God richly bless you today.
1: Our time is up for today, but we hope that this word has been a real blessing to you. If you want to be saved today, if you feel right now an inner tugging at your heart, that is the Holy Spirit. The Holy Spirit is drawing you. He is knocking on your heart's door. I'm about to lead you in prayer. And I just want you to call out to God and make these words sincerely your very own. Heavenly Father, in Jesus' name,
2: I ask you to come into my heart and to forgive me of my sins. Wash me with your blood, the blood that Jesus shed at the cross of Calvary. Heavenly Father, I know I'm not good enough, and I cannot save myself, but I know that Jesus died for me, and he hung in my place, and he is my sacrifice. Holy Spirit, I invite you into my heart and life. Make me a new person. Make me a new creation from this day forward. Give me a desire and a thirst and a hunger for your presence and your word. And thank you for saving me today. In Jesus' name, amen. Well, if you prayed that prayer and you received Christ into your heart and life today, or if this ministry has blessed you in any way, we would love to hear from you. It would really be an encouragement to us. A special member of my family is coming now to tell you how you can do just that.
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Christ's love changes everything. When pride comes, then comes disgrace. With humility comes wisdom. Proverbs 11 and verse 12 is today's lesson from the Proverbs. Colossians 3 verse 3 says, your old life is dead. Your new life, which is your real life, even though invisible to spectators, is with Christ in God. He is your life. What does the love of Christ mean to his believers? It changes everything. His love is perfect and steadfast. Even though we are fallible, wayward, the Good Shepherd cares for us still. Even though we have fallen far short of the Father's commandments, Christ loves us with a power and a depth that is beyond our understanding. And as we accept Christ's love and walk in Christ's footsteps, our lives bear testimony to his power and to his grace. Yes, Christ's love changes everything. When we invite him into our hearts, it can then change everything in us. Can others see Jesus in you? The light of God's love can't help but brighten every life you touch. Remember today's lesson from the Proverbs. Christ's love changes everything. Proverbs 11 and verse 12 says, when pride comes, then comes disgrace, but with humility comes wisdom.

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1: Hey, coming up next, it's Heartbeats with Bill George and Bill Turner, and some of our friends telling inspirational stories about inspirational songs. Stay tuned. Well, hello, CSRA, and welcome to another episode of Heartbeats with Bill George and Bill Turner. I'm Bill George, and here's my friend, Bill Turner.
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0: Well, why is that your heartbeat?
1: The reason why it's my heartbeat, because it actually ministers to me. The words in the song, it really ministers to me, to my heart, to my spirit. And that's just a testimony that actually God have given me to put on paper to write, because of the things that I had been through in my life.
0: Right. Well, first off, who was the singer?
1: The singer is myself, Latisa Perry. I'm doing all the vocals and background and everything. And I've also wrote it as well.
0: So
1: as
0: singer-songwriter.
1: So yes, sir.
0: That was awesome. I'm a veteran myself, so I picked up the Iraq part. Mm-hmm. So tell us what you were going through when you wrote this song.
1: Well, how it started, I was just in Texas. I believe it was Texas one day. I was sitting on my bed, and just by sitting there, the word started coming to me. And I was one that actually didn't really want to put it out as a CD. But I heard the Lord speak to me to tell me to put it on CD. And I just began to write the words down of what I was going through. And what I was going through, my husband, which is Charles Perry, he have been in Iraq. And thank God he's out now. He did like 8 years.
0: Amen.
1: And I was in a town called, I was in a state called North Carolina. And I was in a small town called Bessemer City. And I had got married to my husband at the time, and he left to go off to Germany. But I think he was in a place called Kosovo or something, and he was by himself at the time, and I was still in North Carolina. And after we got married, he was trying to get me up there to come to Germany. And I was very afraid, very afraid, because I'm like one of those ones to where when it comes to a plane, you cannot pay me to get on no plane. So I was like, I ain't getting on no plane. But after I got married to him, I was like, well, if I want to be with my husband,
0: I'm going to have to fly.
1: And I'm like, well, Lord, this is a ride or die situation. So if I die on the plane, I done did what I needed to do, but I'm trying to get to my husband. So I got to him, you know, I got on the plane. It was like a 10-hour ride straight, nonstop, up in the air. But it was faith that got me there, though. I had to really believe that God was going to get me through this. So once I got there, I got with my husband, and, you know, we hugged. Yay, it's nice to see each other.
2: Then reality sets in.
1: It sets in, and there was big jet lag going on as well. The hours was totally different. But I got up there in Germany, and I had met my pastor and first lady there. My husband actually took me to church there. And my pastor and first lady was actually the pastor and first lady that we have now here in Georgia. And they pastored over us there. And I was there for like a good 3 to 4 months before my husband left to go to Iraq. So we didn't get to spend a lot of time together at all. So we was there about 3 months, and I already had 2 kids at that time. And once he left, I didn't know what I was going to do. I really didn't. And so that's the time I had to really just put my trust in God to see me through this thing.
0: And for people that hadn't been overseas, when you're overseas in the military, you're extremely close with people that are overseas in the military. You're like it's a tighter unit.
2: Yeah, just
0: than the units here in the States and all. So that's a good thing you have like family basically over there. So
1: yes.
0: Because newlyweds and your husband's gone, and that's hard. That's tough stuff.
1: And by him being away, that actually what helped me come closer to Christ. Because I was kind of like a babe in Christ around that time. But just by being there, with him being gone, he would just basically let me know, you're going to have to learn how to depend on me and not my husband. So it was kind of like I was kind of dependent on my husband at first, but once
2: he
1: left.
2: How long had you been married at the time?
1: Just 3 months. We had just got married.
0: Just started. Newlyweds.
1: Yes.
0: And he's already going off the war.
2: Wow.
0: And the shame of it really is you weren't the only ones in that situation.
1: That's right.
0: I mean, there were thousands of families doing that.
1: Yes.
0: I mean, and the women and some men had to do roles that they were not used to. And they had to stand up and, you know, get it done. Or they would fail miserably, but and unfortunately you did not fail. You had trust in God.
1: Yes.
0: And everything led y'all to come to the radio station today. So.
1: That's true.
2: You know, it seems to me he was in the military when you met him, I take it.
1: No, sir. He was actually, I knew him ever since I was probably in the second grade.
0: No.
1: We grew up together, actually. We used to play together. He was like best friends with my brother. And that's how I knew him.
2: Because I'm just sitting here thinking a lot of people would have just said, well, you go do your military thing. When you get back, then we'll get married.
0: Right.
2: You know, rather than say, let's get married. I'll uproot my whole life and everything else to go and be with you. And still, you're going to go from Germany to Iraq and do your thing. You know, I mean, it just doesn't seem like the normal thing that you would do. There'd have to be a lot of intense love there.
1: Yes. It was much of that. And it was a lot of praying as well, a lot of fasting I had to go through. And thank God, like you said, we had family down there in Germany, which was my pastor and first lady and the church family. And I did miss my family back at home, of course, in North Carolina. And I used to cry at nights because I couldn't get to them when I really wanted to see them. It sat in my heart that I couldn't get there because I'm like over water. But I just thanked God for the family that I did have. He let me be grateful for.
0: Right. I mean, God gives you what you need. You just got to.
2: That's right.
0: You just got to realize it.
2: He said, I'll never put more on you than you can bear. Right.
1: Yes. And my first lady, she actually, you know, taught me how to pray more. I knew how to pray already, but just by being around her, it helped me to know how to pray more, to talk to God more, and just give my all to him. And the pastor, he's a great pastor as well.
0: Go ahead and give a shout out to you.
1: Oh, I want to say hello to my pastor, Quayton F. Robinson, and our first lady, Yvette Robinson. And they've just been like a mother and a father to us, for real, ever since Germany, and they still is now. Like, that's our spiritual parents.
2: Amen.
1: So we can look up to them.
0: Name of your church?
1: The name of our church is House of Mercy Ministries, Church of God in Christ. And we're in Grovetown, Georgia, but we're in the process of moving. You know the address?
3: 3402 Gordon Highway, Harlem, Georgia.
1: 3402
3: Gordon Highway,
1: Harlem, Georgia.
2: She's a prayer warrior. Did y'all hear God start speaking the address? I'm a little bit interested in the music aspect of your song, because you did do the vocals and stuff.
1: Yes,
2: did you play the music part of that?
1: Well, the music part was by Shaman. They call him Track Layer.
2: Uh-huh.
1: And he pretty much laid all the tracks and the music for me.
2: And he would say, come in and sing this backup thing. Or did you have all that in your mind?
1: Well, actually, I had most of it in my mind, but he helped me a lot as far as stacking it.
2: Mm-hmm.
1: He did give me a few parts to where I say this part, you know, do this part. And I was like, oh, that's a good idea, you know.
0: Now, I think I heard from somewhere that you have a group. Do you sing professionally in the group? Or, I mean.
1: Yes, sir. I do have a group. We're called Anointed Voices of Praise. But people know us as the Perry Girls. So they call us the Perry Girls.
0: Okay.
1: And those are actually all of my children.
0: Okay.
1: You know, all four of them. All girls. And I had just put a group together because I heard the Lord pretty much speaking to me saying, you need to use your girls and y'all just need to get a group and go sing for the glory of the Lord and go administer unto the people. And so that's what I did. But I didn't actually know at first they all was going to be singers.
2: Right.
1: But come to find out, all four of them sing.
0: That's awesome.
2: Yeah, that's wonderful.
0: That's definitely God-given,
1: well,
0: too.
2: And I know, you know, you're being videotaped now, so I'm just wondering, do you have YouTube videos and stuff?
1: Yes, sir, I do. And on YouTube, if you just type in my name, Latisa Perry, it'll automatically come up, the videos.
2: Why don't you spell your first name?
1: My first name is Lateasa.
0: Okay. How can they contact you if they want you to come, the Perry Girls, come to their church?
1: We also have a link on Facebook as well. And you can also type in my name, Latisa Perry, on Facebook. And if you just go there, it has a little link up there to where it says book, to where if you want to book me or something, you can just click on book me.
0: Excellent.
1: And it has the information in there, how to get in touch with me as far as my phone number and my email address.
0: Awesome. Well, unfortunately, our time is just about up. So is there anyone else you'd like to give a shout out to?
1: Well, I want to give a shout out to my very own husband, who I love very much, Charles Perry, and my four beautiful children, Demetria, Alexis, Zion, and Trinity, and all friends and family.
0: Well, I personally want to thank y'all for coming out today and spending your Saturday morning with us. I appreciate it. It's been a true pleasure getting to know y'all. Great people.
2: Yes.
0: And please go to Facebook, find her, and get her and the Perry girls to come to your church or event. Bill, you want to take us out of here?
2: Oh, again, I thank you also, Leticia. And we thank you, CSRA, for listening each and every week. Join us next week at 8 o'clock on Tuesday morning. God bless.
0: Thank you for tuning in to Heartbeats with Bill George and Bill Turner. If you would like to be on Heartbeats to share your song with us, please call 803-335-3131. 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
4: Hello, this is Trixie and Milton Sanders of the Meeting Place of Barnwell Ministries. We are a ministry that seeks to reveal God's truth to a dark world and also to encourage the saints of God that this is not our home. We are only passing through. We are a church without walls, one that seeks to please Almighty God in all that we do. Our focus is on those that are broken and don't know what to do or where to turn. We can be reached on Facebook at the Meeting Place of Barnwell. Now, let's go and see what will Almighty God speak in your life today.
5: Hide me from the rain. Has he ever covered you? Come on. My God is awesome.
6: He can bring you out of whatever situation or circumstance that you find yourself in so that you, upon leaving tonight, you can be the revival. Amen?
7: Amen.
8: Amen.
7: Amen.
6: But how many of you want it?
7: Amen.
6: How many of you are willing to say, Lord, not my will, but thy will?
8: Yes,
6: Lord, not my situation or my circumstances, I give them to you. Amen?
7: Yes.
6: How many of you are willing to step out and say, God, I give it to you?
7: Yes, Lord.
6: Listen, I'm just here tonight as a messenger. If God is dealing with you on a circumstance or a situation, you come make it right. It's not about me, it's about you. And as Pastor Don said earlier, it's about you and Almighty God. You come make it right.
8: Amen.
6: Amen. Amen. How is it that we can live like, excuse the expression, like hell 6 days a week and come in here on Sunday morning and expect Almighty God to use a man that is wore out because he's had to do whatever that he's had to do the whole week, deal with demons and deal with people and deal with his family and deal with extended family. Amen. So according to my calculation, 6 days equates to about 144 hours. And we come in here on Sunday morning and we get mad at the man preaching an hour and 15 minutes. Because it takes him an hour to get the demons that you got in the rest of the week out. Amen.
8: Praise God.
6: See, all we want to do is come in here with our little cell phone and stay on the cell phone because we're so glued to that because that demon has us drawn to the cell phone. We don't even know where our word is at.
7: Come on now.
6: This is what's going to set you free.
7: Amen.
6: Yeah.
7: Hallelujah.
6: So listen, if you come in here on a Sunday morning or a Sunday night or a Wednesday night and you leave here mad, don't get mad at him.
8: Right.
6: He has done his very best to come in here and preach what God has given him for that hour and that time and that group of people. And if you leave here, man, take it up with God because there's something that is wrong in your spirit, man.
7: Yes, Lord. Hallelujah.
6: He ain't got time to cast out all the demons that you have acquired during the week.
7: Come on now.
6: He needs you as the psalmist said that whenever you come in here, you come in here expecting that you come in here packed up and ready to go. See, he ain't got time to be pumping and priming you. How many of you got a well at home and every now and again the power goes out and the water quits running? Any of y'all got any of them old style pumps?
8: Amen.
6: Now I want you to think about something. If you've ever been around one of those pumps that you got to pump and pump and pump and pump, that's what this man is having to do every Sunday morning. He is having to prime you so that he can get you and bring you into the Holy of Holies, amen? Amen. So that God can begin to deal with you and knock some things off of you. But guys, it's not His job.
7: Amen.
6: His job is to bring the Word.
9: Amen.
6: Your job is to come in here expecting that God is going to move in your life supernaturally.
7: Amen.
6: And it's your job to come in here and trust God and take God at His Word. So whatever that it is that's going on in your home, I'm going to switch back. Yes, sir.
10: Oh, yeah.
6: So whatever that it is that's going on in your home, what you should be doing as saints of the living God is you go to the Word.
7: Amen.
6: And you begin to search that thing out.
9: Amen.
6: And whatever that is going on in your house, you find a scenario in the Word.
7: Amen.
6: And begin to call it. Man. Shall not live by bread alone.
9: Amen.
6: Whatever word that proceeded out of the mouth of God.
7: Hallelujah.
6: Yes, I know the doctor said that she might be dying. But your word says she shall live.
9: Come on
6: now.
7: Amen.
6: I know the doctor said that some of y'all might have cancer. Amen. But did not he say in Isaiah 53 that thou art healed?
7: Amen.
6: Why are we not standing on what the word says? Amen. Allow God to be God in your lives so that whenever you go back to the doctor, you walk in there and say, Doctor, I know that it is well with my soul. Amen.
7: Yes, Lord.
6: I don't care what your report says. I don't care what the doctor says. I don't care what the nurse says. My God is sufficient. My God will meet my every need. And the saints of the living God shall not go begging rain. Where is this at in our churches today? Where is it at when we go to Walmart or to CVS that we find somebody and tell them what God is doing in your life, how He is healing your child, how He is moving in your family, whatever the case may be, so that they see that God is doing something in your life. And if they see it in your life, then they will be drawn to the house of God. God draws them through you. You are Jesus to a lost and dying world. You are. So I'm going to go on and clear the mud. Amen. If they're not coming, look in the mirror.
7: Oh, come on,
6: Lord
7: Jesus. That hurts. Thank you, Lord.
6: Look in the mirror. And again, as the word says, is that as you look at the water, you see the reflection.
7: Amen.
6: What reflection are you seeing?
7: Come on,
6: see, whenever I look in the water, I don't see milk. Because on July the 22nd, 1993, this brother
7: died.
6: So whenever I look in the water, all I see is King Jesus. Amen.
7: Amen.
6: And the rest of the mess don't even matter.
7: Amen.
6: So what they see, what they hear coming out of your mouth.
7: Amen.
6: When things are going contrary.
7: That's right.
6: When you hit your hand with a hammer.
7: That's right.
6: When your dog is acting up. Your family's acting up.
7: That's right.
6: And somebody has called you and said that something has happened in the family. How did you respond? Let me give you a good example. Old Job said, though they slay me, still will I love.
7: Amen.
6: How many followers are in the house of the living God? Regardless of what comes your way, come hell or high water, even if I got to crawl my tail to the altar, I'm going to follow Him.
7: Amen.
6: Amen. I don't care what comes my way. Because in order for it to come to me first, it's got to go by Him. Got to get His approval. Not yours, but His. Amen?
7: Amen.
6: But glory anyway.
7: Oh, Jesus. Praise God.
6: My job tonight is simply to expose.
7: Amen.
6: To call out.
7: Yes,
6: amen.
7: Lord.
6: Amen?
7: Amen.
6: To pull down.
9: Oh, yeah.
6: But then attempt to build back. See, so many times we had these look good, feel good, must be good messages, and whenever you hear preaching like what's happening and what's going on with Pastor Don and Pastor Greg. See, then some folk begin to get offended. Amen?
10: Amen.
6: If you get offended, so be it.
10: Amen.
6: I am not, nor will I ever be, a man pleaser. If y'all throw me out of this church tonight, I promise you, if they won't allow me in another church, I will be on the street corner on Sunday morning. Amen?
10: Amen.
6: I'm tired of four-wall church when we become so integrated and so mad and hateful towards one another. We are supposed to be brothers and sisters in the house of the living God. That whenever you hurt, I hurt.
10: Amen.
6: Whenever this man is going through something, I better feel it. If I'm not feeling this, telling me that there is something on the inside of me that is wrong.
10: Amen.
6: Amen. Or if there is a situation in somebody's house, I better deal with it. First, physically and spiritually.
10: Amen.
6: See, so many times, saints of God, it's simply this. She is not my blood sister, but my parents.
11: Come on.
6: But if she belongs, if her daddy, her new daddy, is Jesus Christ. Amen? We are brothers and sisters. Amen? So if there's something going on in her life, who am I to say, Sister Stella, you got a problem?
10: That's right.
6: Would I not be in error?
10: Yes, you would.
12: Yes.
6: Or if she come to my house tonight and said, brother, I need something to eat. Or see me in McDonald's. Will you buy me something?
10: Yes, sir.
6: I need a couple dollars to get whatever.
10: Right.
6: Who am I to say no?
12: That's right.
6: Who am I? Did he not say that we are to deal with those within the body first?
10: Amen.
6: Amen.
10: Amen.
6: That's the problem in our churches today.
11: There you go. That's right.
6: It's your family, not mine.
11: That's right.
6: It is your issue and not mine. But contrary to what that word says, if she is engrafted into the vine or into the branch, amen, her family is my family.
10: Amen.
6: Amen.
10: Amen.
6: So whenever she's facing something, I better be facing.
10: Amen.
6: Amen.
11: Amen.
6: Because if I don't face it with her, guess what just happened? I have kicked her to the curb. And guess who is going to follow? I'm soon going to follow, because whatever you were going through, God's going to say, okay, if it's not good enough for her, then it's not good enough for him. Amen? So it's just a line of issues that follow. Amen?
11: Amen?
6: So saints of God, I need you to be on the firing squad.
10: Amen.
6: This man over here needs you, that whenever you come, actually before you get here, he needs you to work on your house starting tonight.
11: Come on.
6: Amen?
11: Amen?
6: Don't go to bed tonight until your house is in order.
10: Amen.
6: If it means you gotta stay up all night long and cry out to Almighty God, don't go to sleep.
10: Amen.
6: Or you're gonna be like the rest of the disciples, where Jesus come and said, would you not stay up with me and pray?
11: Amen.
6: Where is the compassion at in the house of God?
10: Amen.
6: Where? If you look around, don't get mad because they're not here. Go home tonight. Go home tonight, and I want you to look in the mirror.
11: Come on.
6: And whatever your name is, say, they weren't here because of me. Because of us. Because they don't know what to think anymore.
11: Come on.
6: Oh, we sound all godly on Sunday and Wednesday. We're looking good. Smelling good, I hope.
11: Amen.
6: But then, come Monday morning, I hear people around the corner, things coming out of their mouth, and I'm going, what in the world?
10: That's
6: who is that? Matter of fact, I had a deal with a deacon this weekend. I was sitting in my office, and I kept hearing this mouth around the corner. I'm going, what? Who is that? And I walked around, and I made eye contact. And here was a question that I asked. I walked into his office with all the people, and I said, is that the same language you have on Sunday morning in your church? And turned and walked off.
10: Oh,
6: and let God deal with him. Amen.
10: Amen.
6: Listen, if you're going to be in the church, I'm going to tell you right now, you try some mess like that in front of me and see what'll happen.
10: Come on now.
6: I'll call your bluff.
10: Amen.
6: As Father Pastor Don said earlier, There's been enough of them spineless back pastors. Amen. I'm going to stand on what the word says. And if it makes you mad, so be it. But my job, our job simply is this, is to point you to one that can help and save you.
10: Amen.
6: You cannot be saved and live your

be saved. Again, this is Milton Sanders of the Meeting Place of Barnwell. We can be reached via Facebook at the Meeting Place of Barnwell. Thank you for tuning in today. God bless.

peace right. Well, hello, everyone. Welcome to Be Encouraged Today. I'm your host, Deidre Kirkland, delivering God's word and his encouragement for this journey we call life. So, let's be encouraged today.

Well, hello, everyone. Let's praise him today. Let's praise him for the many, many blessings that we have already received from our Father. And let's praise him for the many, many blessings that we will receive. That's what God loves to do. You know, he loves to bless us. He loves to bless us. You know, think about it. If you have children, how often do you just sit back and you do everything in your power to just watch them smile because of their happiness? That's what you want to do. You just sit back and you just watch their smiles. You do everything in your power to make your children happy. And that's exactly what God does for us. He wants us to be happy. We're his children. And you know, sometimes it's hard for us to understand that he sometimes doesn't give us exactly what we want when we want it, you know, but guess what? God knows best. I mean, have you ever asked God to bless you with something and he doesn't give it to you, and you think that's completely and totally unfair? But then a few months pass, a few years pass, and you look back and you're like, you know, my life would be different if he had just given that to me. And so much so that right now it's better. My life is better that I didn't get what I had asked him for. And so, I mean, everything works itself out. And the reason why it works itself out so much is because God knows best. I mean, think about it. He knows what's going to happen before it happens. So, you know, let's not get upset whenever God says, no, not right now, or just absolutely no. That's what he does. He looks out for us, just like we look out for our children, or just like your parents looked out for you. I mean, it's the same thing, only he is almighty and powerful, and he sees things happen before they happen. I mean, he knows. He is the beginning and the end. He is the first and the last. I mean, so let's not get upset whenever he says no, or he says not right now, or he gives you something that, you know, that happens to me a lot. You know, I'll ask for something, or I'll think that I need this or this or this, and God gives me this instead. And at first I'm kind of like, well, that's not what I asked for. But it all works itself out because, you know, he gives us our heart's desires, even if we don't voice what we want. We recently bought a house, and I've shared this story before. I prayed for this house for 5 years. I fasted for this house. I prayed for this house. And I told God what I wanted in this house. Well, when we moved into the house, I realized it's got stuff that I didn't verbally say I wanted, but God knew, and so he gave it to us. You know, how awesome is that? How awesome is that God gives you things that we didn't even ask for, and it shows up right on the right time. Right time. I mean, this is amazing. God is so amazing.

I wanted to actually share a story with you. My children, we were riding around. I was driving, and they were in the back seat, and I heard two of my children having a conversation. And one of my children, they're very young, they said, you know, I wish that I could call Jesus on the telephone. Well, it got me thinking, wouldn't it be awesome if we could talk to Jesus on the telephone? Just call him up. You know how we're having a bad day, or we need someone to give us advice, so we call our friend, and they always on the other line whenever, you know, you dial their number and they pick up, and you can tell them and vent to them or ask them questions or anything like that. And wouldn't it be amazing if we could do that? Then I got to thinking, we can do that. We can talk to Jesus just like that. Only we don't have to dial a number. We can just open our mouth and talk. We could silently talk to him. He's there. He's listening to us. And he wants us to vent to him. He wants us to ask for his advice. He wants us to ask for directions from him. He wants us to share our day with him. He doesn't want us to just come to him with our problems or our wishes or, in some people's cases, demands. He wants us to have an intimate relationship with him and talk to him about every aspect of our life. You know how important it is that we lean on him. And that's part of leaning on him, is allowing him enter into certain parts of our life where sometimes we think, hey, I can handle this part. Well, no, you might be able to handle it, but we need to still involve Jesus, involve the Holy Spirit into our aspects of our life, at all aspects of our life. You know, when I started building a relationship with Jesus, I would seriously ask him, what should I cook for dinner tonight? The reason I would do that, and I know it sounds silly, and it actually sounds silly me saying it. The reason why I would ask him is because he knows what my husband wants. He knows what would make my husband happy, what my husband has a taste for. You know, he knows our innermost thoughts, so of course I would ask him. God would know, right? And it just made sense to me. And you know, every time I would do that and ask, it was every time my husband would come home and say, well, you just knew exactly what I wanted. It's as if you read my mind. Or that is exactly what I wanted. And so, I mean, it would start off a good, you know, my husband would come home. Everybody knows this. You're the same way. You come home and you're stressed out, or you're just tired from work. You don't want to fool with what do you want for supper and making dinner plans, or where do you want to go to eat, any of that. You just want to come home, sit down at the table and eat, and then relax at the couch or whatever your nightly routine is. But you understand what I'm saying. That's what I would do. I would ask him. I'd ask the Holy Spirit what I should cook for my husband, and he would tell me or give me an idea, and so I knew. Talking to Jesus on the telephone, you know, back whenever this world was created, God actually came down and he fellowshipped and walked in the cool of the night with Adam. He fellowshipped with Adam. That's all God desires from us. He wants to fellowship with us. And I think a lot of people are treating God as if he's a genie in a bottle. You know, give me my three wishes and don't bother me anymore. And that's not how we should treat God. God wants a relationship with each and every one of his children. And think about your children. Think about how your parents would react. How would they react if you didn't talk to them? If you didn't speak to them on a daily basis, if you didn't desire to know them or ask, you know, I talk to God, and when I do, I tell him things even when I don't want to tell him,
Even when I don't, like, if I'm ashamed of it, I still tell him. It's hard for me, but I tell him. He knows. He knows my thoughts before I think them. He knows my words before I say them. He knows my deep, dark secrets down in my heart. He knows all of these, but I still share that with him. And it's amazing because it's that closeness that you feel with God. It's that relationship. You know, it's I don't go to him and I don't do little pitiful talks with him. I don't do 3 or 5 minutes worth of talking to him. I will tell you this. This makes a difference in your prayer life as well. And this is personal experience. You talk, and sometimes you're talking so much that you don't listen and you miss what God's trying to tell you. See, it's a two-way street. You have to talk, and then you have to listen. Or you listen, then you talk. Never at the same time. You can't do both at the same time. You're not comprehending what God is saying. You're not absorbing what God is saying to you if you're sitting there doing all the talking. And a lot of times I'm thinking, you know, God is just like us. You know, why would he want to talk to somebody that's doing all the talking? I mean, am I right? That's annoying. Someone that thinks that they already know. Well, you know what? We don't already know. I don't care what degree you hold in your hand. I don't care how much money you have in your pocket. I don't care how famous you are. You don't know everything because God always knows more. So just remember, you can talk to God anytime that you want to. You know, when Jesus was crucified, the curtain was torn. You know, there used to be a room that only Holies of Holies was the name of the room. And only the high priest could go in there. That curtain was torn. That veil was torn. And the reason why it was torn was Jesus wanted us to be able to go into that Holy of Holies on our own. We don't have to have a representative. No one goes in there and prays for us. We pray for ourselves. See, we as children of God can enter into the throne room and talk to him directly. You know, Jesus hears our prayers. And he goes back and tells God, you know, he's the middleman. He hears our prayers. But you know what? He doesn't have to go in there and do sacrifices for us like they did back in the Old Testament. And he doesn't have to go into the Holy of Holies for us to present our case. Okay? We can do that for ourselves. So let's all begin to enter into the throne room and enter in it with boldness, because we have a place there. God opened up that opportunity for us. We belong there. We have a place there. That's not just for so-and-so and not for us. No. God wants us to come to him. Now, I also want to say that for all the listeners that have listened to my show and that you have gotten something from this show, I would love to hear from you. I would love that. So if you could just email me at beencouragedtoday@mail.com and just let me know. Just let me know how the show has impacted you. Let me know that you listen to it every Monday morning. Just let me know. I'd love to hear from you. And until next time, God bless.

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And until next time, God bless.

0: This is Max MacLean. After the flood, what promise did God make? 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Never again will I curse the ground because of man, even though every inclination of his heart is evil from childhood. Never again will I destroy all living creatures as I have done. As long as the earth endures, seed time and harvest, cold and heat, summer and winter, day and night will never cease. I have set my rainbow in the clouds, and it will be the sign of the covenant between me and the earth. Whenever the rainbow appears in the clouds, I will see it and remember the everlasting covenant between God and all living creatures of every kind on the earth. From Genesis chapters 8 and 9. 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

At the beginning of Matthew chapter 11, Jesus is telling the disciples of John the Baptist about the Lord's ministry. Now we continue reading at Matthew 11:7. As these men were going away, Jesus began to speak to the crowds about John. What did you go out into the wilderness to see? A reed shaken by the wind? But what did you go out to see? A man dressed in soft clothing? Those who wear soft clothing are in king's palaces. But what did you go out to see? A prophet? Yes, I tell you, and one who is more than a prophet. This is the one about whom it is written, Behold, I send my messenger ahead of you, who will prepare your way before you. Truly I say to you, among those born of women there has not arisen anyone greater than John the Baptist. Yet the one who is least in the kingdom of heaven is greater than he. From the days of John the Baptist until now, the kingdom of heaven suffers violence, and violent men take it by force. For all the prophets and the law prophesied until John. And if you are willing to accept it, John himself is Elijah who was to come. He who has ears to hear, let him hear. But to what shall I compare this generation? It is like children sitting in the marketplaces who call out to the other children and say, We played the flute for you, and you did not dance. We sang a dirge, and you did not mourn. For John came neither eating nor drinking, and they say, He has a demon. The Son of Man came eating and drinking, and they say, Behold, a gluttonous man and a drunkard, a friend of tax collectors and sinners. Yet wisdom is vindicated by her deeds. Then he began to denounce the cities in which most of his miracles were done, because they did not repent. Woe to you, Chorazin! Woe to you, Bethsaida! For if the miracles had occurred in Tyre and Sidon which occurred in you, they would have repented long ago in sackcloth and ashes. Nevertheless, I say to you, it will be more tolerable for Tyre and Sidon in the day of judgment than for you. And you, Capernaum, will not be exalted to heaven, will you? You will descend to Hades, for if the miracles had occurred in Sodom which occurred in you, it would have remained to this day. Nevertheless, I say to you that it will be more tolerable for the land of Sodom in the day of judgment than for you. At that time Jesus said, I praise you, Father, Lord of heaven and earth, that you have hidden these things from the wise and intelligent, and have revealed them to infants. Yes, Father, for this way was well-pleasing in your sight. All things have been handed over to me by my Father, and no one knows the Son except the Father, nor does anyone know the Father except the Son, and anyone to whom the Son wills to reveal him. Come to me, all who are weary and heavy laden, and I will give you rest. Take my yoke upon you, and learn from me, for I am gentle and humble in heart, and you will find rest for your souls. For my yoke is easy, and my burden is light. This is The Word, a listener-supported ministry. The address here is Post Office Box 444, Paradise, California, 95969. This is Nicholas Hope.

For if we have grown together with him in the likeness of his death, indeed we will also be in the likeness of his resurrection. Romans chapter 6, verse 5. The phrase grown together here denotes an organic union in which growth takes place, so that one partakes of the life and characteristics of the other. In the organic union with Christ, whatever Christ passed through has become our history. His death and resurrection are now ours because we are in him and are organically joined to him. 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

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Parents, grandparents, teachers, coaches, and more. 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
5: This is Max McLean. What warning does God give to those who trust in man rather than the Lord? 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This is what the Lord says. Cursed is the one who trusts in man, who depends on flesh for his strength, and whose heart turns away from the Lord. He will be like a bush in the wastelands. He will not see prosperity when it comes. He will dwell in the parched places of the desert, in a salt land where no one lives. But blessed is the man who trusts in the Lord, whose confidence is in Him. He will be like a tree planted by the water that sends out its roots by the stream. It does not fear when heat comes. Its leaves are always green. It has no worries in a year of drought and never fails to bear fruit. Jeremiah 17. Listen to the Bible. It's great for the soul.
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9: With Upwards.org, I'm Max Licato. Remembering a few years back when I noticed a tremor in my left thumb, it concerned me since my father died from Lou Gehrig's disease, a terrible illness. By the time I got to see the doctor, I'd already prepared my wife for young widowhood. The medical report, however, proved me wrong. The condition was caused by caffeine, stress, overwork. The doctor assured me, Max, you're in good health. You don't have ALS. That's what heaven promises when we receive Christ as Savior. In essence, you are disease-free. The Bible says that the blood of Jesus Christ purifies us from all sins. We've been totally forgiven. Occasionally, my thumb still trembles. Occasionally, you'll still sin. And this may discourage you and distract you, but your sin can never condemn you. Why? Because Christ has already removed your disease. He has already taken that punishment on your behalf.
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13: 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I'm Pastor Stephen Phillips, and I appreciate you listening to today's broadcast. In Matthew chapter 7, verses 15 through 20, we read the words of Jesus regarding a tree and its fruit. And he contrasts the good tree and its good fruit and the bad tree and its evil fruit. He emphasizes the impossibility of an evil tree bearing good fruit and how we never mistake a tree seeing its fruit. Jesus said, "By their fruits you will know them." Now let's get straight to the point on fruitfulness.
14: Consider Paul's prayer to the believers in Colossians 1:10, that you may walk worthy of the Lord, fully pleasing Him, being fruitful in every good work and increasing in the knowledge of God. John 15:8, by this my Father is glorified, that you bear much fruit, so you will be my disciples. Fruitfulness is the only evidence that someone is a genuine Christian. It's the only evidence. The evidence of faith doesn't consist of what you claim with your lips. Your membership in a particular church or a creed you espouse. Walking into a church doesn't make you a Christian any more than walking into the garage make you a car. It doesn't work that way. And I shake this morning as I think of the frightful shock of possibly countless people who are decent, who were religious, but yet will discover on Judgment Day the truth of God's salvation. What a shaking thought that is this morning. It's a shaking thought that we would go through life and we would just go to church and leave and just think everything's okay just because we went to church and just because we sung a few songs and we participated in some prayers and some activities in church throughout our life. All of those things are wonderful, but what matters is, have we knelt down before Jesus Christ, and have we not only confessed with our mouth the Lord Jesus Christ, but have we believed in our heart that in fact God raised Jesus from the dead, and that he raised him up, and he was victorious, and he lives, and he is with the Heavenly Father sitting in his right hand praying for us right now. Do we believe that fact in our heart? That's what matters today. Is it more than just what we give lip service to? Or is it what our heart knows to be the truth? God help us. Romans 7:4 says, "Therefore, my brethren, you also have become dead to the law through the body of Christ, that you may be married to another, to him who was raised from the dead, that we should bear fruit to God." A new believer in Christ will always exhibit change in behavior as proof that the fruit-bearing process has begun. I believe that. We will see change take place When the scriptures say, be ye transformed by the renewing of your mind. When the scripture talks about that we are new creations in Christ Jesus. All things have passed away. Behold, all things become new. A change has taken place when a person is born again. When a person is saved, they take on a new nature. And the old is gone. And we thank God for that. We thank God for that, but we've got to know down deep within us that in fact this is the case. All over the world, Colossians 1:6 says, this gospel is bearing fruit and growing just as it has been doing among you since the day you heard of it and understood God's grace and all its truth. He's saying that from the time you're born again and on and on and on, there should be growth, fruit, and growing taking place within our lives. Look at our text. I did make it. Matthew chapter 7, verse 16. Simply says, you will know them by their fruits. Do men gather grapes with thorn bushes or figs from thistles? Even so, every good tree bears good fruit, but a bad tree bears bad fruit. A good tree cannot bear bad fruit, nor can a bad tree bear good fruit. Every tree that does not bear good fruit is cut down and thrown into the fire. Therefore, by their fruits you will know them. The only indisputable proof that God's grace is at work in us is the spiritual fruit we produce. Jesus succinctly said, and put it this way in Matthew 12:33, He said, a tree is recognized by its fruit. You will know a tree by its fruit. Look at verse 21. Not everyone who says to me, Lord, Lord, shall enter the kingdom of heaven, but he who does the will of my Father in heaven. Many will say to me in that day, Lord, Lord, have we not prophesied in your name, cast out demons in your name, and done many wonders in your name? And then I will declare to you, I never knew you. Depart from me, you who practice lawlessness. We need to remember that a life that bears fruit is the only kind that God accepts. We need to remember, too, that Israel was rejected by its own Messiah because it did not bear fruit. Matthew 21:43 says, therefore I tell you that the kingdom of God will be taken away from you and given to a people who will produce its fruit. He is serious about us being fruit-bearing people. When God plants a seed and supplies everything needed for the seed to grow, He expects it to bear fruit. The Jewish religious establishment took pride in their doctrinal purity, and they took pride in their worship traditions, but it was merely a cover-up for their barrenness. Jesus saw them and pronounced doom, even though he was weeping over the city of Jerusalem. He was weeping. He was pronouncing doom over those people. John the Baptist had years early prophesied about it in Matthew 3:10. And even now the axe is laid to the root of the trees. Therefore every tree that does not bear good fruit is cut down and thrown into the fire. What an awesome word about God's own covenant people we see here. They were descendants of Abraham. They possessed the promised land. Yet they were spiritually barren. In the church world today, we need a breakthrough into the kind of fruitful living that pleases God in this hour we live. I'm afraid that too often we're being converted and discipled by the world rather than converting and discipling the world that we live in. It's supposed to be the other way around. We're supposed to be converting and discipling, but it appears many times it's the other way around. What will that more fruitful life look like? I said all of that to say this. What is the fruit that pleases and glorifies the Lord? In the truest sense, spiritual fruit never comes from us. It is instead a product of the grace of God working in us. It is Him working in us that produces fruit. Galatians 5:22. But the fruit of the Spirit is love, joy, peace, long-suffering, kindness, goodness, faithfulness, gentleness, self-control. Against such there is no law. Foremost among all His fruit-bearing is love. That's foremost. Some commentators believe that love is the fruit of the Spirit, and the other graces listed are just characteristics of the love that is presented here. I don't know about that, but without love, every form of religious observance is worthless. Love must be paramount. We may quote Scripture, and we may understand the divine attributes of God, and we may probe into the mysteries of predestination and the mysteries of prophecy, but without love, we have no proof of citizenship in heaven. We have no proof of our citizenship in heaven. We may perform miracles. We may preach eloquently. We may sing the glory down. But if we don't have love, we have nothing this morning. It's all worthless. It doesn't matter to me how much they've supposedly spoken in tongues. If they don't love, they have nothing. I don't care how long they've shouted and how many pews they've jumped. If they don't love, they don't have nothing. I don't care how many sermons they preach and how many songs they've sung and how many people have stood and give hand claps and applause. But if we don't have love, we don't have nothing. I want to tell you what needs to bear, the fruit that needs to bear in our life is the love of God needs to shine through our life. And may it happen within these doors, week in and week out, but not only there, when you go to your job, that the love of God will be shown in that place. And when you go into your own home, that the love of God would be shown in that place. When you go into the grocery store, that the love of God would come out from who you are. And it's that grace that works in us that He desires to go out into this world and touch it for the power of Jesus Christ. May it happen that way. Paul said, "And though I bestow all my goods to feed the poor, and though I give my body to be burned, but have not love, it profits me nothing." Because God is love, the most prominent character trait of a Christian should be love. Congregations that bear the name Christian should be places of love. They should be places of acceptance. They should be places of mercy. They should be places of compassion. They should be places of grace. When a person comes in and their life is messed up every which way but loose, they should sense the love of God pouring from us. Because where sin doth abound, grace doth the more abound. There shouldn't be a condemning eye or a condemning thought. There shouldn't be a condemning word, because Jesus Himself said He did not come to condemn the world, but that the world might be saved. May God help us to love. May He help us to love. 1 John 4:7-9 says, "Beloved, let us love one another, for love is of God, and everyone that loveth is born of God and knoweth God. And he that loveth not, knoweth not God, for God is love." Did we hear that? He who does not love does not know God. He that does not love does not know God. For God is love. Never forget this. A tree is recognized by its fruit. Two, whoever does not love does not know God, because God is love. 1 John 4 says, if someone says, I love God, and hates his brother, he's a liar. That's plain, isn't it? Isn't it amazing how God, he knows all about people, and he just speaks it plain? May all of us seek his face this morning. My prayer is for a personal revival, that we will bear fruit for the praise and glory of Jesus Christ. Would that be your prayer today? God, give me personal revival, that I'll bear fruit. And that fruit that should dominate is love.
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15: We welcome you to Light of the World Ministry, light in the dark world, with the power of God's true word and God's true light, Jesus Christ, the true light, with an open heart and an open mind. Let's move right on in to today's message and hear what God has for us today.
17: But the night is going to be but God. Somebody says, oh, you're a Christian, you shouldn't wish. Oh, I do wish, because I am a Christian. I wish to see Jesus very soon. I wish for a lot of stuff. I wish for the camels to come. Amen. By faith, I know it's going to happen. The camels with the riches. Amen. Me and Rose pray that. Oh, I told her, I think I prayed this morning, yesterday morning. I said, I want to see the camels coming, loaded down from heaven. Amen. All the way at our front door and all the way going up to the stairs of heaven. And they're coming behind each other with blessings and healings and miracles. That's when you hear somebody say the camels are coming. That's what you're talking about. Everything from God, they're loaded down and God's sending them on. Amen. That's what I'm looking for right there. I can wish for those things because I'm looking up. Amen. Because I was hopeless one time. The thing of it is, I have hope in the Lord tonight. Amen. You know, if we live in a world of sin and we are not serving the Lord, you are serving the devil. And you can and will feel like the devil is controlling your life. Do you ever feel like the devil controlled your life? Yes, he did. Here's one right here. I don't expect none of y'all do. But me right here, yes, he controlled my life. He controlled my life and kept me away from Jesus Christ is what he did. But I'm here to tell you one thing right now. He controlled me to want me to have that alcohol. He controlled me to want to have that stuff to foul my body with. He controlled that right there. But see, one thing about it is one thing. The one who controls the winds and the waves. The one who's the problem solver. I'm here to tell you right now, step into my life one day, and the devil had to flee with his control right there. Come like what it says, 1 Peter 5 and 8 right there. Be sober, be vigilant, because your adversary the devil is as a roaring lion walking about seeking who he may devour. We are facing a very powerful adversary right now. And after telling us who we once were, I've told you what we once were and what the devil is trying to do to us right there. I want to tell you what Paul says now. Can I tell you what Paul said? Paul says, but God, amen. See, Paul, he was the chief of them all. Paul says, I was the one who went out and tried to destroy the church. I was the one on the road to Damascus with the orders in my pocket to destroy the church. He says, I was the one taking and killing all the Christians and all, and bringing them and beheading them and all that stuff. He says, I was the one right there. But he says one thing about it, but God now, hallelujah. We can say a lot of things, but let's look at back at Ephesians 2 and 4 right there. But God, who is rich in mercy, for great love wherewith he loves us. The love showed at Calvary. Even when we were dead in sin, has quickened us together with Christ. By grace you are saved. By when we was the living dead, let's say that. By when we was was that hopeless feeling right there. We were the living dead when we were dead in sin. The walking dead is what we're talking about. The hopeless feeling is what we're talking about right there. And the lust and the desires of the body.
18: Yes.
17: Now, He has quickened us together with Christ by grace. You are saved.
18: Yes.
17: A new life is important to us through what identifying with Christ in His death and His resurrection. Grace is made possible solely by the cross and by faith.
18: Amen.
17: You know, lots of people wants to say a lot of things, but I'm going to tell you what. If you don't have the faith, you can kick it out. Because I'm here to tell you right now, see, that's just like the disciples and all that. They had Jesus. It was tangible. Tangible, and they could touch it. They could feel it is what it is. But see, the thing of it is, I can't touch Jesus. I can't feel Jesus. But see, the thing of it is, by faith, He touches me. By faith, He's connected with me. By faith, with the Holy Spirit, I can feel Him. By faith, He lives within me is what He does. Amen?
18: Hallelujah.
17: It raised us up together and made us to sit together in heavenly places in Christ Jesus. That in the age or in the age to come, He may show exceeding riches of His grace in His kindness towards us through Christ Jesus. For by grace are you saved through faith. And that not of yourself. It is the gift of God.
18: Yeah.
17: It's by faith that I'm saved. It's not by you that I'm saved. You're not saved by me, but it's by the grace of God that you're saved. It's by the grace of God that we're not that living dead walking around here like those zombie states no more. That we feel like we're hopeless and we don't feel it no more. But I'm here to tell you right now, God wants you to know that He has hope in you. That you're not the living dead. The devil don't control you like what you think. Amen. The goodness of God in the faith in Christ with the cross, even as it object of His love for us, and with His love and with His promise, we can have life. Like what it says in John 10:10, I am coming that you may have life and that you may have it more abundantly. See the thief right there, what did I say? The thief coming, but the kill, steal, and destroy. The devil's like a roaring lion who He may devour. But Jesus Christ says right there, I come that you may have life and you may have it more abundantly. And now we are no longer living in the world of hopeless, for we have hope in the Lord. And we are no longer part of the living dead. But now we are born again, like it says in John 3:7. Marvel not that I said unto you, you must be born again. We must be born again. And we must be raised from the dead. Like what it says, Romans 6:4. Therefore we are what? Buried with Him by baptized in death, that like as Christ was raised up from the dead by the glory of the Father, even so we also should walk in newness of life.
18: Yes.
17: We died with Him. We was buried with Him. And His resurrection was our resurrection to a newness of life. Amen? And it says right there, and made alive with Christ. Like what it says in Colossians 2:13. And you being dead in your sins and the uncircumcision of your flesh, has He quickened together with Him, having forgiven you all trespasses. This spiritual death separate you from God. And you look at quickened together with Him to being made spiritually alive, which is done through being born again, and this is through faith.
18: Amen.
19: Hallelujah.
18: Thank you, Lord.
17: Saved by grace through faith,
18: yes.
17: And they cannot be separated. If you're saved through faith, and they cannot be separated, because without faith, God's grace is wasted.
18: Yeah.
17: Listen, without faith, God's grace is wasted. And without grace, our faith is powerless. Without it, My faith is powerless. I can sit here and tell you all kinds of stuff. I can tell you how good God is, how God can heal, God can save, God can restore. But if I don't have faith, I just told you something that is powerless. So I ask you tonight, do you feel like there's not hope for you, for your life? Do you feel like there's no hope for your life? Because tonight, I want you to know, God did equip us with power. Because I got faith. I got faith to let you know God can save, God can heal, God can restore, God can revive, God can do anything. Amen. All He has to do is speak it into existence like He did when He created the heavens and earth. So I ask you tonight, do you feel like that you don't have that hope in life and the devil is controlling your life and you're rejecting Christ tonight? Do you feel like you're that living dead? But I will say to you, but with God, all things are possible. Do you need that new life? You have tried to do things so many different ways. You have tried to do so much. You have tried to do this by yourself. You have tried and tried, but you tried without God. You tried without Him. You tried everything, but all things are possible with God. Do you need a new life? You have tried, but you have tried to do better, but you tried without God. It says in Mark 10:27 right there, Jesus looked unto them and said, with man it is impossible, but not with God. For with God all things are possible. With man, it's impossible. But with God, all things is possible. I want you to know, things may be impossible tonight, but with God, all things are possible. Amen. Do you believe that God can deliver you from this world of hurt?
19: Amen.
17: Have you lived in a world of hurt? You may have the hurt, you may have the pain, and it's controlling you. It's destroying your life because you're letting the devil control your life. You feel like you're hopeless and you don't have nothing. You feel like you're the walking and the living dead, that you have nothing. It is nothing but a painless experience is all you have. But I'm here to tell you, there's hope in the Lord tonight. There's hope in His Word. There's hope in His grace, because Paul said, but God, I'm here to tell you, but God tonight can deliver you and save you from anything tonight. And it says right there in Mark 9:23 right there, and Jesus says unto him, if you can believe, all things are possible to him who believes. Do you believe tonight? If you believe tonight, all things are possible to you tonight. So tonight I'm going to tell you, but God.
19: Hallelujah.
17: I want to tell you this tonight. If you need Christ in your life tonight, all you have to do, Heavenly Father, we come in the name of Jesus. If you only believe tonight, if you're tired of the devil controlling your life, you feel like you're the living dead and the walking dead, and you have hopeless feelings in your life, today, tonight, Jesus can save you. Heavenly Father, we come in the name of Jesus, my Lord Father God. Say this. Heavenly Father, we come in the name of Jesus. I ask you to come into my heart. Forgive me of my sins and cleanse me and wash me and make me whole. I know by faith that you died on that cross for me. And I make you my Savior. Come into my heart right now. Wash me and make me whole right now. Make me be the child that you want me to be. I may walk through a lot of hurt, Lord, but you was with me in every hurt and painful way I went. So tonight I dedicate my life unto you. I make you my Savior right now. And in Jesus' name. You know, we can be Christians a long time. I know I'm saved. I know my name is written in the Lamb's Book of Life. But when the devil comes and tells me I messed up, I'm easy to tell the devil, devil, get away from me. And I say, God, forgive me. Whatever the devil wants to throw in my mind, I say, devil, get away from me. God, forgive me from that. I know you already forgave me, but let's refresh the devil's memory. Let's refresh his memory. Devil, did you hear that tonight? Let me refresh your memory, devil.
20: The Lord's my Savior. So, that's it for tonight. We love each and every one of you. Thank you for coming. Don't forget, you can come to 1929 Fenry Street on Friday night, 7 o'clock. Fellowship Hall, we have great service here. There's a good church here. They have Sunday morning service with Pastor Mark Maddox. And the service starts, I think, 10 and 11. So y'all come be with them. But most of all, love you. Keep looking up to Jesus. If you don't have a church, find you a church that believes in the Lord and attend. In Jesus' name, we love you. Amen.
21: Amen. Amen.
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23: I believe in the power of prayer. And we have that privilege because Jesus restored us back to the Father. So it's a wonderful, it's a gift and it's a blessing. And he says it in his word over and over again. So I just want you to remember that he says, seek and you will find, knock and it will be open unto you. All right? And just in his time, then he doesn't always say yes, but here's

0: In Psalm 68 and 20 right there, He who is our God is the God of salvation. And unto God the Lord belong the issue from death. See, two things are here, and it says, only the Lord can save, and only the Lord can redeem from the spiritual death. Amen? And it says right there in Psalm 68 and 21 right there, but God shall wound the head of His enemy. Amen? I want you to know what kind of enemy you may have today. Jesus Christ will wound the enemy's head. Amen? It was done. It was done at the cross is what it was done. But I'm telling you right now, Jesus Christ, He is the one that saved. He's the one that defeated the enemy at the cross.
1: Amen.
0: This was done at the cross of Calvary. And these two scriptures tell about a story on how we think about our Lord Savior, about how He carries us day by day. This is about King David, what we're talking about with him right now. When David went through lots of circumstances into his life, see, David knew how God was. He had an image into his mind of who he was praying to. And this is what David was telling us in this scripture right here. It says, in the presence of God, meditate on the image present in these scriptures. Meditate on God in your mind. What are you thinking when you pray to God? This is what he's trying to tell you right here. Place yourself into David's position. When you begin to talk to God about your needs and circumstance, whatever you talk to God, do you talk to God? All you have to do is sit there and talk to Him like I'm doing right now. Say, Heavenly Father, in the name of Jesus, you know what I need. You know the circumstance I'm going through. You know what my wife's going through. You know what my children's going through. You know what I need, a healing in my body or whatever. That's how you just sit there and talk to God. But when you sat there and talked to God, what kind of image do you have into your mind? See, there people has different images right there. Do you imagine that God is just like what it says in Psalms 23? Think with me in your mind how you feel. It says right there, the Lord is my shepherd, I shall not want. Do you picture God just being your shepherd? Do you picture that into your mind? Or do you picture just words saying, the Lord is my shepherd? He wants you to picture things into your mind. He maketh me to lie down in green pastures. He's leading me beside the still waters. I can just picture that shepherd just grabbing me by the hand. And He's taking me and He's leading me in the green pastures. It's where He's taking me at. Can you just imagine the pastures, what He's talking about? In the green pastures, ready to make me lie down in green pastures. Can you just imagine? Have you seen a pastor? Do you really know what a pastor is? I mean, you sit out there and you just look in these fields out there where the cows may be grazing or whatever, and that grass is so pretty and green. There's times I like going down and I think the prettiest place when I go down to Waldensboro right there before I get to Allendale right there. There's a field sets to the right side before I get into Allendale. I looked at that field so many times when I go through there. On one side of it, they're growing some prettiest corn that you ever seen. But on the other side, the bottom land, that's where the pasture was sitting at right there. That grass was so purdy and green. Every time I go through there and it's the right time of the season, I just look at that and just imagine how purdy and green that pasture is. That's where Jesus wants to take you at. Picture this into your mind. Your shepherd just took you and put you in a green pasture right there. He maketh me to lie down in green pastures, and He leadeth me beside the still waters. Can you just imagine those streams? Have you ever been in the pasture and just seen that old stream just water just coming right down through there? Have you ever just imagined that right there? And just imagine, see, I imagine to my mind when I pray to Him right there, He restores my soul. He leaves me in the path of righteousness for His name's sake is what He does. Then He says right there, yea, though I walk through the valleys of the shadows of death. I don't know how many of you may walk through the valleys or the shadows of death. But I'm here to tell you, God saved my life so many times. When I was just a child, God saved my life. I walked through the valleys or the shadows of death. When I was a kid at one time growing up. See, I had a praying mama right there. You know these old curtain rods they have? I was taking that old curtain rod. And I was sticking it in the ground. And I was slinging dirt out. Had a dog dug a hole behind me. And I turned around and I fell in that hole. And jugged my neck right down on there. But see, something yanked my head back is what it was at that moment. But see, and my jugular vein was just popping out of my neck. You know, they

0: Rushed me to the hospital, rushed me to the old university hospital. They cut meat out of there, and I heard them say, oh, he yelled, he screamed, he yelled, he screamed. Yeah, I yelled and screamed because the simple reason is they couldn't put nothing to dead in it because they had to know how much dead meat to cut out. When they heard me scream, they knew they got good meat, and they had to cut the dead stuff out. But see, I could have died right there in the yard. The doctor said it was just it was a miracle that I even lived. It was a miracle. They said if I would have nicked it, I would have bled to death before I got in the house. That's how good God is. Yea, though you walk through the valleys of the shadows of death, I shall fear no evil. I'm here to tell you that so many other times God has saved my life to see the shadows of death, and I will fear no evil. For you are with me. Your rod, your staff that comforts me. It's his rod. It's his staff right there. If we're his sheep and we're in a field, we're in that green pasture, and he's making us lie down beside the still waters right there. Yea, though I walk through the valley of the shadow of death. Oh, I might have walked through a lot of stuff, but my shepherd just took me through the hard time. He took me through the hardship of where I was. Now he's got me over here beside the still waters laying down and just knowing his rod, his staff is protecting me. His rod and his staff is protecting me from the devil and the snares of the world is what he's doing. See, that's what a good shepherd does. He stands there and he watch over his sheep. Can you just imagine Jesus been in here right now, and we're his sheep right there, and he's standing over us right there with his rod and with his staff right there, ready any time to knock the enemy back out of the way. And he stands there, his rod, his staff, his rod to knock him, and his staff to stand firm. That's what you need to be imagining right there. And you prepared a table before me in the presence of my enemy. You have anointed my head with oil, and my cup runneth over. Oh, see, that's what the shepherd would do. See, back, we see the sheep right there. There would be a bunch of flies and stuff get all around the face and literally get up into the nostrils with, and they would just literally beat the head up against the tree to get it out. But see, what the shepherd would do, he would take that oil and he would anoint the head and the face right there to keep the flies away from them. See, that's how good the shepherd is right there. Oh, he know what is that? He said, he prepared a table for me in the presence of my enemy. Amen. And anointed my head with oil, and my cup surely runneth over. I'm telling you what, if you believe it in Jesus Christ this day, I don't care what you may be going through or what circumstances you're going through, the blessings of heaven will come down on you like you never seen before. And I can say my cup is surely running over, that I'm drinking from the saucers right there, because I can't even pick it up because it's running over into the saucers. You know, back in the day, old people, I've done it before too. We'd take our coffee and we poured it over into the saucer. Remember that? And we picked the saucer up and we drunk out of that for a while. But see, that's how he's telling you right there. I'll fill your cup so full you will drink from the saucer. The cup cannot hold the blessings that I have for you. And surely goodness and mercy shall follow me all the days of my life, and I will dwell in the house of the Lord. Now, do you see God with his arms surrounding you with his love and his protection, and allowing the shepherd presence to comfort you? That's how you need to pray. How did you pray? How do you pray when you do that? Can you just imagine, like I said, what the shepherd doing? Can you imagine his arms around you? Or what image do you see if in your mind when you're praying? Do you have a picture of a loving father who hears your cries of the children? That's what you have to have, do you? And it says right there in Luke 18:16, suffer, little children, to come unto me, and forbid them not, for of such is the kingdom of God. A little child is completely dependent on his parents. As we are the children of God, our Father, we're dependent on him. Same difference right there. Your children was dependent on you. We're his children, and we're dependent on him. Or do you see him as a mighty warrior who has charge over legions of angels who are ready to do his bid? See, this is how he wants you to see him. Do you see him in that way? It says right there, like it says in John 10:10, the thief cometh not but to steal and to kill and destroy. But he says, I come that you may have life, and that you may have it more abundantly. See, the source of life is Christ. All true believers have such. However, all true believers enjoy in having faith in Christ and the cross. And you can see Him like what it says in Psalm 24:8. Who is this King of glory?
1: Wow.
0: The Lord, strong and mighty. The Lord, mighty in battle. No matter how you see Him, you can see Him as a shepherd holding you. Or when you have a circumstance coming against you, death, hell, and the grave, when the enemy's coming against your family or whatever, you can imagine Him being a strong warrior, going before you in the fight of the battle. You know, that's the way I look at Him so many times. When my enemies come against me, I can pray to Him, Father, You know the needs. And I can imagine Him into my mind, being charged over legions of angels, ready to do His bid. But He's in the charge of the legions, and He's the warrior, ready to do battle for me. You can have Him as the battle for you, or you can have Him as the shepherd holding and carrying you. Or you may see Him as King of kings, Lord of lords, the good shepherd, the Lamb of God. And your answer will probably depend on what it is that you're asking for that time. Whatever you ask for at that time is what you imagine into your mind. You imagine Him as the shepherd with His surrounding arms around you, or He's the mighty warrior ready to do the battle. See, David prayed and prevailed. And see, when David prevailed, he had an intimate image of God who carried His children in His loving arms. However you see Him when you pray, He is the same yesterday, today, and forever. Amen.

0: 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Schaefer. 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
2: She's impossible. I don't know how my husband could have had such a trying woman as a mother.
3: The Bible says to honor your father and mother. But what about your in-laws? This is Elizabeth George. If you read the rest of the commandment in Exodus 20:12, it says, honor your father and mother so that it may be well with you and you may live long on the earth. Pretty serious stuff, wouldn't you say? As a woman after God's own heart, you must nurture your relationship with your parents. And if you're married, the same attention must be given to your husband's parents. Nurturing them isn't optional. It's commanded by God. I cannot encourage you enough. God will give you the grace and the love and every resource you need to get along with everyone, including your parents and your in-laws.
4: You can't read the Bible. Did you know that? You really can't read the Bible unless you know someone, and unless that someone knows you. Nope, can't be done. Oh, you can open one up and mouth the words, provided you know how to read and know the language, but you can't truly read the Bible with spiritual understanding and joy, filled with wonder at the actual communication from the mind of the one who created you. Paul says the natural man cannot receive the things of the Spirit of God, nor can he know them, for they are spiritually discerned. Nope. You get no godly understanding of Scripture until you ask for it. God will not force himself on you. If you do, if you ask him into your life, he'll do many miracles just for you. He'll forgive your sins, give you power, give you eternal life. He'll even love you like he did when he gave his life for you on the cross. He'll even make it possible for you to read the Bible. Ask.

growing in Christ. The scripture for today's daily walk through the Bible is from 1 Corinthians 13:11. When I was a child, I spoke as a child. I understood as a child. I thought as a child. But when I became a man, I put away childish things. The journey towards spiritual maturity lasts a lifetime. As Christians, we can and should continue to grow in the love and knowledge of our Savior as long as we live. Norman Vincent Peale had the following advice for believers of all ages. Ask the God who made you to keep remaking you. That advice, of course, is perfectly sound, but often ignored. When we cease to grow, either emotionally or spiritually, we do ourselves a profound disservice. But if we study God's Word, if we obey His commandments, and if we live in the center of His will, we will not be stagnant believers. We will, instead, be growing Christians, and that's exactly what God wants for our lives. John Maxwell said, "Every great company, every great brand, and every great career has been built in exactly the same way, bit by bit, step by step, little by little." Again, the scripture for today's daily walk through the Bible says, "When I was a child, I spoke as a child. I understood as a child. I thought as a child. But when I became a man, I put away childish things." 1 Corinthians 13:11.

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Real repentance is today's lesson from the Proverbs. Proverbs 28 and verse 13 says, if you hide your sins, you will not succeed. If you confess and reject them, you will receive mercy. Acts 26 and verse 20 says, I preached to those in Damascus first, and to those in Jerusalem, and in all the region of Judea, and to the Gentiles, that they should repent and turn to God, and do works worthy of repentance. Who among us have sinned? All of us. But the good news is this. When we do ask God's forgiveness and turn our hearts to Him, He forgives us absolutely and completely. Genuine repentance requires more than just simply offering God's apology for our misdeeds. Real repentance may start with feelings of sorrow and remorse, but it ends only when we turn away from the sin that has heretofore distanced us from our Creator. In truth, we offer our most meaningful apologies to God, not with our words, but with our actions. As long as we are still engaged in sin, we may be repenting. So if there is an aspect of your life that is distancing you from God, ask for His forgiveness and repent. Real repentance is today's lesson from the Proverbs. Take it from Proverbs 28 and verse 13. If you hide your sins, you will not succeed. If you confess and reject them, you will receive mercy.

At the beginning of Acts chapter 5, Ananias and Sapphira have lied to the apostles about the price of a piece of property. And then Ananias has fallen down dead. We continue reading from the Word of God at Acts 5:7. Now there elapsed an interval of about 3 hours, and his wife came in, not knowing what had happened. And Peter responded to her, "Tell me whether you sold the land for such and such a price." And she said, "Yes, that was the price." Then Peter said to her, "Why is it that you have agreed together to put the Spirit of the Lord to the test? Behold, the feet of those who have buried your husband are at the door, and they will carry you out as well." And immediately she fell at his feet and breathed her last. And the young man came in and found her dead. And they carried her out and buried her beside her husband. And great fear came over the whole church and over all who heard of these things.

0: Acts chapter 5, verse 12. At the hands of the apostles, many signs and wonders were taking place among the people, and they were all with one accord in Solomon's portico. But none of the rest dared to associate with them. However, the people held them in high esteem. And all the more believers in the Lord, multitudes of men and women, were constantly added to their number, to such an extent that they even carried the sick out into the streets and laid them on cots and pallets, so that when Peter came by, at least his shadow might fall on any one of them. Also the people from the cities in the vicinity of Jerusalem were coming together, bringing people who were sick or afflicted with unclean spirits, and they were all being healed. But the high priest rose up, along with all his associates, that is, the sect of the Sadducees, and they were filled with jealousy. They laid hands on the apostles and put them in a public jail. But during the night, an angel of the Lord opened the gates of the prison, and taking them out, he said, "Go, stay."
1: Hello, this is Tim McIver, pastor of Fountain of Life Fellowship, right here in Aiken at 2799 Whiskey Road. 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

0: Jesus Christ, our Lord and Savior, was an ambassador for the kingdom of God from his Father. It was the will of the Father. He is the will of the Father. Prepare me a body, for I come to do thy will, O Lord. So we're going to get into that today. And Rachel, thank you for being here.
1: I'm so glad to be here. Thank you for inviting me. You are listening to WUCC 99.9 FM, Williston, South Carolina. My name is Rachel Glanton, and I am battle ready. I'm also a demon terrorist.
0: Yes, she is. And she's so much more than that. She's, people depend on her for her diligence and seeking God's face in prayer for those people.
1: I'm always working on timing. Timing's an issue.
0: No.
1: Trying to get it right.
0: Well, all his timing's always perfect. And so I want to go to the title today is My Teaching Is Not My Own. We're going to go to John 7:16 and go right there in the scripture. Start at 14. About the middle of the feast, Jesus went up to the temple and taught. The religious leaders marveled, saying, "How does this man understand the writings, having never learned in the sacred scriptures?" Jesus answered them, "My message is not mine, but his that sent me. If any man does his will, he shall know whether the message is of my Father or of myself. He that speaks about himself seeks his own glory, but he that seeks the glory of the one that sent him, that is the true one, and there is no unrighteousness in him." He was a sent one.
1: Mm.
0: We are sent ones.
1: We are sent ones. Yeah, it says go.
0: Yeah, that's right. It says go. And that's what he said. Go and preach the good news of the gospel.
1: On time.
0: Well, we're not going to live that one down. Hopefully we'll get past that one get into the joy that was set before him in his worst moment to endure the cross, because he knew we would be here in his presence forever. And I heard a song this morning, and actually it was on, I put it on the wrong page. It said, "I saw the Lord seated on his throne. He was clothed in glory and exalted high." Man, you could break that down. I saw the Lord. He was seated on his throne. You know, I thought about when nations or tribes or whatever went against each other in battle, and they conquered one or the other. Can you imagine the king and his court going into a new palace that they had just now conquered and won, and going in there and looking at it and going, "Man, those are some pretty nice chairs or robes," or, you know, now they own it.
1: Right.
0: And they conquered it, and they took everything that they conquered. And you imagine they're going, "God, this is putrid furniture. Man, I'm glad that's not in my palace." Or the other way around, going, "Hey, that's some pretty awesome furniture. That man, whoever designed that, that's beautifully done."
1: Yeah.
0: Can you imagine that?
1: It's just beyond my capacity.
0: Our king didn't have to walk in to his throne and say, "It looks a little bit different today." It is his throne, past, present, and future, eternity past, present, and future.
1: Yeah.
0: His throne is his own. Wow, that'd be a good t-shirt.
1: His throne is his own. Yes, it is. That's good. That's good.
0: His throne is his own. Man, we're going to have fun. This is so awesome. So going back seeing, and this, you know, where I'm going with this today, his teaching is not his own. So if he came to do the will of the Father, and this is where I'm really going, because I'm going to get beyond that today. I'm not going to come back to this unless the Father just hammers it and drills me in it. But it is the final coup d'etat of that the ministry of deliverance is something that Jesus Christ was told to do by his Father. And it's going to be proven today through the scriptures one final time. And I'm not going back to it, because that I'm going to leave that on the listener, that they're going to have to make a determined reason in their own mind whether it is the truth or not.
1: Well, you know, every part of what God sent Jesus here to do is incumbent upon us to make absolutely sure that we walk it out, apply it to our lives, and let it be, you know, help our become the example we should, because people are watching.
0: So I'm going to Matthew 4:23-21. I think I'm starting at Matthew 4:23. And going on further from there, I'm on verse 21. He told the brothers James and John and his brother, and in the boat with their father Zebedee, mending their nets and putting them right, and he called them at once. What's that, Rachel?
1: At once.
0: At once. They left the boat and their father and joined Jesus as disciples, sided with his party and followed him. And he went about all Galilee, teaching in their synagogues and preaching the good news of the gospel of the kingdom, and healing every disease and every weakness and infirmity among the people. So the report of him spread throughout all Syria, and they brought him all who were sick, those afflicted with various diseases and torments, those under the power of demons and epilepsies, and paralyzed people, and he healed them. So what's he dealing with there?
1: Any kind of sickness, any kind of disease, and I would say demons. It says devils.
0: Under the power of demons.
1: Possessed with devils is what my version says.
0: Yeah.
1: Yeah.
0: So if he came to do the will of the Father and his message was not his own,
1: right?
0: What's going on here? Mm. Okay, and this came to me yesterday. I shared it with a couple people at church. I did not have a formidable comeback for believers that were trying to attest to the fact that a believer can't have a demon. And to say, well, he was healing and delivering people of demons that were not believers. Have you ever heard that?
1: Mm-hmm. Well, yeah, sort of. There's all kinds of stuff.
0: That people they're say. Pretty adamant about yeah. who those people were that he was dealing with. And it hit me like a ton of bricks yesterday that they were under the covenant of Abraham and under the law of Moses.
1: They were believers, yeah.
0: As Israel.
1: That's right.
0: As Israel, they were under the covenant of Abraham and the law of Moses. So they were believers under the law, of which Pastor does a great job talking about. We can return, even as a believer saved by through grace and the blood of Jesus, if we elect to go back to the law through Judaism or legalism or whatever, then we're going to be judged by the law of Moses and not the blood of Jesus.
1: That's right.
0: So they were believers. All of those that he was healing and delivering from demons were believers under the law of Moses. So yes. that is established. You cannot argue that anymore. But now I have a formidable defense to bring that to their attention and point it out. I'm not going to debate it or whatever, but I'm just trying to establish, because I do not want to come back to this point of trying to.
1: To recap, he was healing, he was delivering and doing the Father's will in these situations, telling them the truth of salvation, all as on mission. He was going mm-hmm. because God sent him, his Father sent him to convey this to his people.
0: So when you're saying sent him, he was sent.
1: Absolutely.
0: As an ambassador.
1: Yes, sir.
0: To bring the kingdom of God mm-hmm. into this element, this earth, this flat earth, brown earth, whatever people are going to say. So we're going to go to Hebrews 10:7. Can you look that up?
1: Absolutely. Got it right here.
0: Okay. Just And then I'm going to beget Luke 6:12.
1: 10:7. You want me to read 10:7?
0: Yes, please.
1: 10:7 says, "Then said I, lo, I come. In the volume of the book it was written of me to do thy will, O God."
0: Keep going.
1: 8 says, "Above when he said, sacrifice and offering and burnt offerings and offerings for sin, thou wouldest not, neither hast pleasure therein, which are offered by the law. Then he said, lo, I come to do thy will, O God."
0: So, he's a sent one,
1: yes,
0: who came to do his will, and his message was not his own. So, I'm building the case that if you continue to stand because your pastor has said a believer can't have a demon, because your denomination, because your religion, whatever it may be, I do not want to come back to this place today, because the purpose of this ministry or this show is to prove to people, and this is proving to people who they are, and coming out of this mindset that keeps you in bondage in the earth and sin and death, and rise up in to be seated in glory in Christ in the heavenly throne. So Jesus as an ambassador from the kingdom of God. Luke 6. Now in those days, verse 12. Now in those days it occurred that he went up into a mountain to pray and spent the whole night in prayer to God, which he did most of the nights. When he separated himself from the disciples, he'd go off and commune with the Father to get the download, mm-hmm, for the next day or whatever, right, it may be. And verse 13, "And when it was day, he summoned his disciples and selected from them 12, whom he named apostles, special messengers." Verse 17, skip down. "And Jesus came down with them and took his stand on a level spot. With a great crowd of disciples and vast throng of people from all over the Judea and Jerusalem." Verse 18, "Even those who were disturbed and troubled with unclean spirits, and they were being healed also. And all the multitude were seeking to touch him, for healing power was all the while going forth from him and curing them and saving them from severe illnesses or calamities." So what we've established, that he's a sent one. His message is not his own. Mm-hmm. He's doing the will of the Father. He is the will of the Father. That he's preaching, teaching, and delivering and healing.
1: Yes.
0: That was his ministry. So are we supposed to become like him?
1: Yes. That is, yes, sir. Application?
0: Application. So we are to become like him.
1: Mm-hmm.
0: And doing what he did, model his life. I used to say this in jest, and it's really, in my opinion, kind of funny, because so many people have been involved in multi-level marketing businesses, and you know they're all in and get inventory and do all this and put pressure on their friends and stuff to come to the meetings and go on the Blackboard, and you know, if you do this, you're going to be successful. Well, he's got the greatest multi-level marketing program in the world, in the galaxy, in the universe. Mm. Just do as he did.
1: Mm-hmm. That's right. I mean, I'm not arguing. I think people miss that. But I heard years ago, you want an adventure? Say yes to Jesus.
0: Oh, my God.
1: Years ago, that was kind of one of the things. And I was in the mission field with a lot of missionaries. A lot of Hurricane Katrina damage. You were mentioning that it was the anniversary of Andrew earlier, mm-hmm, and I guess that's another hurricane that I didn't have as much to do with. But we would go to New Orleans and help out, mm-hmm, there. And one of the things that I heard a missionary say while we were there, and he was we were just standing around talking, and he said, "The greatest adventure that I've ever known," and he had been a world liver, "is when I said yes to Jesus." And he was talking from experience and different things that he had seen. And I believe that, you know, we know that Jesus was an ambassador here representing the kingdom of heaven. And anything that he did, the Bible tells us we will do also.
0: Mm-hmm.
1: So how do you develop that? How do you get confident in that? What do you do? It's not necessary. And it even says we'll do greater things than he did. But I understand that to mean that we just have more opportunities than, mm-hmm, he had. Mm-hmm. His ministry was 3 years.
0: Yeah.
1: I've been doing this longer than 3 years. Hallelujah, Jesus.
0: Amen. And thank you for mentioning that to all those people down in South Florida and stuff. 34 years ago, I believe it was, that we went through Hurricane Andrew, and all of our lives were instantly changed. People went through, I could call it a living hell. The most difficult thing was in your mind. You talk about having a platform of multi-level marketing and just doing what he did. Well, you couldn't reason with the catastrophe of not even being recognizing your own street, and all the street signs were down and everything. And you're like, what do I do? And it wasn't a question of what do I do. And, you know, this is so relevant to what we're talking about. It wasn't what do I do. It was what can I do? Mm-hmm. Because you were so limited, and it came down in my mindset saying, it's too monumental for me to consider, you know, what I could have done in a week.
1: Right.
0: I couldn't.
1: So the better question is, what do I do? But the better question was, how do I do that?
0: And I heard, put one foot in front of the other. And that's what you had to do. And you didn't have a belief system. You didn't know where you were. You didn't know when power was going to be restored. You didn't, you know, 2 days after the insurance company went out of business. I don't want to get stuck on this thing, but
1: it's okay. It was a real event.
2: No GPS.
0: Back then there was no. Well, we had to have ID to get back into the area that I lived. By the guard.
1: Yeah, that's right.
0: By the National Guard and stuff. And it was a war zone. It literally was a war zone. And we had power turned on faster than most people because it was underground. Mm-hmm. But still, a lot of places coming into that were above ground. So that was being dealt with, you know, accordingly. But we didn't have power for months. I remember, I don't want to get stuck on that. That wasn't, I told Rachel beforehand, and I forgot to do the skit that we had talked about. But it was, you know, that I had given, when I first met Rachel, that I had given her a winning lottery ticket of a drawing that was a week away. Mm-hmm. And I guaranteed her that, you know, I had a word from God that this was going to be a winning lottery
1: ticket.
0: When
1: he was explaining the skit to me, I'm thinking, so why didn't you keep it for yourself? But this is the point of giving away what God has given us. Go.
0: Amen. And she was to say, I don't remember you giving me the ticket. I said, Rachel, do you don't know that those numbers won?
1: I don't know what kind of ticket you're talking about, man. What are you talking about? And we won a lottery ticket.
0: We've been given the coins of the kingdom through the written word.
1: That's right. Nuggets.
0: For it.
1: Golden nuggets.
0: There's no way you would have known that I wrote this in after you had this.
1: It's not on my paper.
0: No. And I'm going to introduce that at the end, the last 5 minutes. I'm going to bring in a
1: Holy
0: segment
1: Ghost
0: called.
1: Is giving it away.
0: Going to bring in a segment called Nuggets. And, you know, which Praise takes God. Me to the threshing floor. You know, gosh, I just saw that after Hurricane Andrew. We were on the threshing floor. Mm-hmm. And beautiful things happen on the threshing floor, though we don't prefer to be in that position to get ground out, but the new wine is coming forth. So it's a beautiful place to be on the threshing floor. This flesh don't want to. The flesh don't want to be threshed.
1: Yeah. And, you know, I can't help but think about what my daughters are going through. My oldest daughter has lost everything in a fire. And starting over is very humbling. put all of us in a position as mom and sisters and siblings, cousins and things that have sent things and helping. It really is a... You can't help but wonder, walk through it in your own heart, your own thinking, you know, wow, what she's walking through is really, really tough. Now, how and the decisions that she makes out of this, well, I don't know what that will be, but I know that this has been an attention getter for our entire family. You know, and 1 year after losing their father, You know, and is a very sobering thing. And I think of the scripture verse, be sober, be vigilant. And not everybody deals with problems the right way. Not everybody really allows the Lord to help them. And that's been my takeaway for this.
0: And you and the rest of the members of your family have tightened up that noose, that to show love, to protect, step in to protect and demonstrate love, and not just the love of the family, but the love of the Father.
1: Well, I think the like I said, the real lesson for me here is I have biological family, and they have biological family, but I have spiritual family that they don't have. I mean, they still have spiritual family, but it might not be of the same spiritual kingdom that I'm talking about. So every part of that, you know, is like I just more places for me to pray, more places for them to understand who He says they are, how much He loves them.
0: And not knowing the relationship you have with your daughter, I'm just curious, did they see a difference in you, even though you haven't demonstrated that difference? Did they see you differently through this catastrophe?
1: I think in the beginning, with the way all this happened, back whenever Jesus became the focus of our life, that they didn't necessarily believe it was for real. Then they started seeing that it was real. In this particular circumstance with the fire, my daughter was just, I won't say what she was doing, but she turned and looked over, not the woman that's been in the fire, but her twin sister. She turns and looks over her shoulder and she says to me, "Don't judge me." And I said, "That's not my job. That's God's job. My job is to love you."
0: Amen.
1: And she was shocked. I think that, you know, people make decisions about religious folk. People make decisions about legalistic personalities. People make decisions about their parents. Parents make decisions about their kids. But the real truth is we need to be wise enough to observe and find out who they really are. And they need to be wise enough to find out who we really are.
0: Mm-hmm.
1: But that's an exchange that happens whenever you talk about the mission and what God sent him here for. Many people did not receive him in the mission for which he was sent. They just made their mind up. He was supposed to be the king and set up a kingdom and soldier everybody and kill the wrong and make the right. And it was a very different image. Mm-hmm. Listening to what the Old Testament said about who Jesus was, He operated in the culture. He was Jewish. But he came with a different message. He came with a different purpose. And from heaven, I don't know how prayer worked before Jesus, because we're told to pray in Jesus' name. But what I do know is the people of the earth had a really hard time. The Jewish people had a really hard time understanding what Jesus was doing.
0: Mm-hmm.
1: They didn't recognize him. So, you know, you have to ask yourself, if Jesus showed up in your life, would you recognize him?
0: You know, you just drew me to the old tabernacle in the desert with Moses. You wonder what went on in the tents surrounding the tabernacle, if they were just doing their own thing or they were meditating or reading the Torah, you know, because they had to go to the temple, you know, for sacrifices and stuff.
1: Yeah.
0: And it doesn't really say where they were having church as we would know it today, because that wasn't in the temple. The temple was for sacrifices.
1: Mm.
0: So they didn't really have a place that.
1: So the synagogue didn't exist yet, or it did?
0: So
1: I don't really understand.
0: It doesn't. Yeah, I don't see. I mean, this is a new thought to me. It doesn't really show that they had a separate synagogue, because the temple services were all conducted by the Levitical priests in the old tabernacle.
1: Centered around sacrifice.
0: The outer court was the sacrifices. The inner court with all of its stuff in there. Not stuff. Forgive me, Lord. Instruments.
1: Implements.
0: The instruments, the table, the showbread, okay. The candelabra, all the different things leading into the Holy of Holies, which had the Ark of the Covenant in it with all of its content. So, yeah, they weren't going in, the people weren't coming into And this is great. I don't mind getting off on this tangent because it's the beauty of the tabernacle. And we are the living tabernacle. So,
1: that's right.
0: And that ingested in itself is for you to know that you are, as a new creation, the living tabernacle of a living and loving God. And we'll be with him in his presence for all of eternity. And that's John 3, whether you're seeing the kingdom or entering the kingdom. We're going to get into that in a later show down the road. I promise you, we're gonna explore that. But right now, I'm still wanting to be in a place to allow you to see the truth through the scriptures of what he did as an ambassador to bring the kingdom of God. And that's why on our page we've got we're going to go through 9. And I'm not going to go through all the scriptures in that format. We're just pretty much going to talk about it. He commissioned on 9:1, Luke 9:1, he commissioned his 12 disciples through verse 20. He's getting them, and he's showing them who they are and who they're to become. And then we go to verse 20. It says Peter, and what I'm doing here is trying to show you the futility of the disciples Jesus trying to convince them or show them who they are and who they're becoming. Mm-hmm. And the futility that they had walking in his presence of going back and arguing with one another, who's the greatest, they kept like 3 steps forward and 2 steps back. Whenever they got among themselves, they were, doing what they were doing. Well, we do the same thing.
1: Yes, we do.
0: We do the exact same thing. We're like, we worship together. Oh, man, we're filled with the Holy Ghost. And then we go out and in the field,
1: mm-hmm.
0: Like in the Old Covenant, we're out there among the tents or whatever.
1: Yes.
0: And what are we doing with what we have been birthed in, an understanding of who he's grooming us into to become these ambassadors, these sent ones? And so the Luke 9:1, he commissions the 12 disciples. And the interesting thing is on both Matthew 4 and in Luke 6, it was right before the teaching of the Beatitudes. And he's laying down the things in both of those situations of how to love, how to become love.
1: Mm-hmm.
0: Basically saying,
1: given instructions,
0: who is going to become the greatest in the kingdom, the one with the least. Blessed are the poor in spirit, for they shall inherit the kingdom. So right off the bat, the first one he's establishing, blessed are the humble, blessed are the poor in spirit, those that are casting down, killing this flesh.
1: Yes.
0: And seeking first the kingdom of God. So it's a constant battle, and you're seeing this through Luke 9, 10, even 11, and that's why I'm sticking in that. So Peter confesses, on verse 20, Peter confesses Jesus.
1: Yes.
0: He knows who Jesus is. I'm not going to read the scriptures. Y'all can go back.
1: I'm listening. I'm just following along.
0: And Pastor gave a sermon last Sunday called Stick to the Plan.
1: Yeah.
0: If we just stick to the plan, he's the greatest multi-level marketer. You know, just do what Jesus did, because he was the sent one. He's sending us out as ambassadors. That the scripture that says you are an ambassador for the kingdom of God. Well, so verse 35, the Father establishes Jesus as his ambassador. Should read that one. Verse 35. Then there came a voice out of the cloud saying, "This is my son, my chosen one, or my beloved. Listen to and yield to and obey him." Can that be more specific?
1: That's pretty clear.
0: Let's go back over that again, just so you, because I'm not coming back here to try to convince anybody of what the Father's will is through his Son, which we are to become like him. Verse 35, then there came a voice out of the cloud saying, "This is my son. Well, he's grooming us to become sons. My chosen one, or my beloved. Listen to and yield to and obey him. Well, I'm moving on. So the Father establishes Jesus as his ambassador. Verse 42, Jesus calls the disciples. What's he call them? Faithless. Mm-hmm. They had the man with his son. He said the disciples could not cast it out. But Jesus was teaching them. But they could not cast out the demon would throw the boy down on the floor and he'd and torment him. And so verse 41, Jesus answered, "O faithless ones, unbelieving without trust in God, a perverse, wayward, crooked, and warped generation, until when and how long am I to be with you and bear with you? Bring your son here to me."

0: Jesus calls disciples faithless ones. Verse 46, these disciples are disputing, and this is where I was saying their futility, because they're in the presence of him, seeing all the healing, the deliverance, and all these things. And I'm just trying to establish with y'all the futility of us, whether you were there with Jesus or us walking in the light of the gospel and becoming love, becoming like Jesus. So there, the disciples in verse 46 are disputing who's the greatest. And Jesus took the little child and said, unless you come to me as a small child, you have no part of my kingdom. He's trying to show them, mm-hmm. you know, and so what is it that we're taking away from a sermon? You know, if you would have been in first grade and your teacher taught you 2 + 1 = 4, you'd have retained that.
1: Right.
0: Because you had no reason to doubt them.
1: Well, it's a teaching environment for sure.
0: Yeah, so
1: you're there to learn.
0: You know, you go to the next grade or two grades later and you get an F on the exam and you say, well, this is what I learned in second grade. Well, that teacher was wrong.
1: Right.
0: But how many times do we go back and analyze that and say, you know, man, I messed up.
1: Right.
0: Maybe I need to dig into this book to ascertain whether or not I'm being led and governed by what spirit.
1: Right.
0: The sermon from, I'm not going to mention denominations or whatever, but what is it I'm learning? Who am I learning from? Because you're not going to stand with that person before the king Mm-mm. on judgment day.
1: You stand before an audience of one.
0: And so it's imperative, and I think I'm drilling this home, that it's on you. It's imperative for you to take what you heard from that pulpit and take it into your heart and present it before the Holy Spirit, who is the teacher, through the written word, and seek that first, the kingdom of God and his righteousness, and all these things shall be added to you. So the scripture is 100% correct. Our king is 100% victorious. He's never even been challenged in the courtroom or on the, you know, the enemy thought he had him at the cross.
1: Yeah. Well, and with Pontius Pilate and the accusations made against him and him talking to the people and saying, do you want Jesus or do you want Barabbas?
0: And so move on to verse 51. We're talking about Luke 9, chapter 9. The dispute among the Samaritans, 51. Wait a second. Oh, I switched over to 10. Forgive me. Verse 51. But he turned and rebuked and severely censured them. He said, you do not know of what sort of spirit you are. This is when the disciples, on his way back to Jerusalem, he had stopped to set this for you. And I don't do this well enough, so I hope to get better. But when he had gone to the woman at the well in Samaria, he spent 2 days with them after that, signaling the 2 days of the time of the Gentiles. A day is 1,000 years in the eyes of the Lord, 1,000 years is a day. So he was establishing 2,000 years from the time he walked on the earth to the end of the age through that 2 days. So they all came running out. The woman went back into town and told them the prophet is here, the Messiah. He prophesied to me. He read my mail. He gave everything that I've ever done. And the whole town came out.
1: Right.
0: And he said... And Jesus said to the disciples, the laborers are few, but the field is great. What I can't remember the exact quote. The harvest is plenty, but the laborers are few.
1: Plentiful, yes.
0: So
1: I think we are many of us that are trying to apply what the Lord has shown us, go and do what he has asked us to do. We are walking through that and praying. I am actively praying for the laborers because the harvest is so plentiful. There are so many people that have the ability and know and understand, but don't serve. They don't come to the cause. I don't understand it, but I witness it all the time. And there's a part of me that

0: this, you know, okay, God, I'm bringing this before you. I don't understand. Mm-hmm. Is a very real.
1: So,
0: I mean, is it because they don't believe they're ambassadors? Is it because they don't believe in what they've been taught? Is it because they've not reviewed it? Is it because they don't see that time is short? What is the crux of the matter, which is what I'm saying to the mm-hmm. Lord? I don't have the answers. Mm-hmm. I'm just saying this is the way that I pray.
1: Yeah. And so the Samaritans and the Jews hated one another because mm-hmm. of their beliefs and their worship on Mount Gerizim versus Jerusalem, and there was a bitter hatred between the two. I want to get through this because I'm going to get through everything.
0: Hallelujah.
1: How much time do we have? Much more time do we have? So the disciples, this was important. Okay, cool. The disciples have, that's a scorekeeper right there. Thank you. The disciples, verse 57 through 62, they had been in the presence of Jesus. I'm sorry. The Lord said this to me, that they were in his midst through all this time of teaching. And obviously it goes far beyond just Luke 9 and 10.
0: Right.
1: All the teaching for the time that he was in his ministry. Most of the time, they were in his midst,
0: right,
1: but not his presence.
0: Yeah, you know, we talked about that a little bit before the show Friday, and I took some notes. Can I share with you what I looked
1: Absolutely.
0: Up?
1: Absolutely. Thank you so much for taking the time to even think it was important enough to do that.
0: I just decided that I needed to really pay attention to what you were saying or what we were going to be talking about, because these two words. See, my physical response to the presence of the Lord is tears. And people think they need to come comfort me and pray for me. Mm. And that's true. I mean, because I'm a terrible sinner. I really am. But my point is that I'm, you know, being renewed, coming to this understanding, I'm conscious of the other people that need to know Jesus, that, mm-hmm. that he would draw them. So my uncomfortable thing about prayer, one day we'll bring others to the point of prayer. They know they need to pray for the people who don't know the Lord. Amen. So being in his midst, it means,
1: which is a priesthood.
0: Yes. So the presence of God, I'm gonna do it backwards. The presence of God, the state of this, the word, the definition of presence, the state of being in a place or being near someone. Special quality of style or power that a person shows when they stand or move. Core meanings, being in a place, the fact that a person, thing, or group is there, close. Distance, being near another person. Personal style, a calm, strong, or grand way of acting or looking and looking. A spirit, a ghost, a felt spiritual energy in a room. So these are just examples mm-hmm. of a presence where if we apply this to the Lord, all of those things apply because he's spirit.
1: Amen.
0: You know, and each of us as persons, we have a spirit. Now, the midst, being in the midst. It says in the middle point, part, or center of something is vastly different than presence. Being surrounded by a group of people or being right in the middle of an ongoing action, event, or time. So the difference is instead of it being focused on spirit or a person, it's focused on the occasion, what's happening in the room.
1: And what I saw when you said that was, say, when he gave the Sermon on the Mount. Everybody was in his midst,
0: yeah,
1: but how many?
0: Both were happening or yeah. were an opportunity, but like you say, how many were actually able to remain in his presence?
1: Yeah, and that was spiritually, emotionally, yes. physically. So he gave me the demonstration of Esther as the queen, that she could not, she was in the midst of the palace, mm-hmm. but she couldn't be in the presence of her husband as the king unless he bowed her through his scepter to come. Mm-hmm. And I thought that was a great analogy.
0: She should have waited, but she took a chance, mm-hmm. fast, and had all of the nation mm-hmm. pray that she would have favor with the king.
1: Mm-hmm. And that was her husband.
0: Right. That's a terrifying thought.
1: And she couldn't, unless he bowed her, she could be subject to
0: death. Absolutely.
1: You know, so
0: I think the same is true with us as now and as with wives, with husbands in relationship. There are times that things are appropriate and things that are not. And sometimes we as wives miss it. Mm-hmm. and it's just not the right timing. And, you know, we need to submit to that mm-hmm. prompting from our husbands. I think the same is true. I don't think that death is on the table, but maybe a death of a direction or instruction.
1: So I'm halfway down the page now.
0: Go ahead.
1: So verse 10:1, Luke, Jesus appoints the 70. Pastor did this was a week ago Sunday.
0: Sure
1: stick to the plan.
0: We are 70.
1: The 70 for a great harvest. He sent lambs among the wolves.
0: Yes. Yes, he did.
1: And so interesting in verse 9, it says the kingdom of God has come near to you.
0: Yes.
1: I thought that was y'all going to have to read through
0: this. It's really
1: good. And so there's is that the midst and the presence?
0: I would say so, because it is about Jesus as mm-hmm. who he is and what he represents, what he was sent here to do. So mm-hmm. it's both. He would have to talk to people and be in the middle of people.
1: In contrast, just to what we're going to do later on a tape show, he said, what verse was it? The kingdom of God has come upon you. There it is in John 3. Verse 20, we'll be dealing with that in a taped segment after this one. But so there was a contrast there of, and that was dealing with the finger of God in healing when he was being disputed about whether he was Beelzebub or how he was delivering demons. And it said, the kingdom has come upon you.
0: Mm.
1: So again, we're seeing a difference between being in the midst, come near you.
0: Yes.
1: Versus come upon you,
0: mm-hmm.
1: the presence. Man, do we want, man, I know that, I believe that 100% of believers at one point or another, hopefully many, many, many more points, are coming to understand the glory of God, the Shekinah glory, the glory fire descends upon you. And Father said when that does, that it should be nothing but a continuous, harmonious celebration. And you don't want to lose that. You're like, Daddy, can I just stay here in this moment, in this awe of your Holy Spirit? And you know, I don't know, I'm not going for a world record or whatever, but God, it's like when that extreme presence departs from you, you're like, oh man, couldn't I just get like 5 seconds more, or you know, 27 days or whatever it may be, just to stay in the presence of the Lord in that glory.
0: So something that comes to my mind as you say that is, you know, is it possible? Because if we remain in his glory, do we just get pulled up out of here?
1: Well, you would.
0: I mean, you know, there are times where God is speaking and we're clear and understand that he's saying or speaking through a person.
1: Mm-hmm.
0: It might sound like Henry Schaeffer, but it's really the Lord God speaking.
1: Praise God, yeah.
0: You know, and I think that that's true in many examples mm-hmm. in our lives.
1: Mm-hmm.
0: It might sound like the person, but it is not God talking. It's mm-hmm. something else talking out of that person.
1: Mm-hmm.
0: And we have to become skilled at understanding the difference.
1: We
0: should, because that's what his mission was, so that should be our mission.
1: Well, one of the most joyful times that I've seen in the written word was when the disciples came back, the 70.
0: Mm-hmm.
1: And I'm going to read that,
0: okay.
1: Verse 17. Then the 70 returned with joy, saying, Lord, even the demons are subject to us in your name. And he said to them, I saw Satan fall like lightning from heaven, which in Hebrew is Barak Bama. Behold, I give you the authority to trample on serpents and scorpions and over all the power of the enemy, and nothing shall be by any means hurt you. Mark 16, I think, is about the same thing.
0: Mm-hmm.
1: Verse 19, nevertheless, do not rejoice in this, that the spirits are subject to you, but rejoice in the fact that your names are written in heaven. So verse 21, it says Jesus rejoices in the spirit about them, about the joy that they had. Man, he's joyful to see us as small children come before him. A child doesn't, when his dad comes home from work at night, or his mom, a child doesn't know what they're doing in their employment, doesn't know what money is. All he knows is daddy and mommy are coming home, and he's rejoicing, waiting, either walking out to meet them in the carport or on the street or whatever it may be. But they're rejoicing. There's such a great rejoice. I mean, Dolly, when she sees Pastor or Fran coming back, Dolly's all excited. So, I mean, the joy. Jesus is showing tremendous joy. I don't know if there's any other place that he rejoices as much. It says, in that hour, Jesus rejoiced in the Spirit and said, I thank you, Father, Lord of heaven and earth, that you have hidden these things from the wise and prudent. You better listen to this. Mm-hmm. He, the Father, has hidden these from the wise and the prudent, the boastful, and revealed them to babes. Even so, Father, for so it seemed good in your sight. All things have been delivered to me by my Father, and no one knows who the Son is except the Father, and who the Father is except the Son, and the one to whom the Son will reveal it to. Well, I'm not giving you a warning. That's a warning. Mm-hmm. Are you going to seek him first?
0: You didn't write that book.
1: I didn't write the book, but if you don't see that to measure up what you're being told or spoken about, what Jesus are you following? Mm-hmm. For the title is, My Teaching Is Not My Own.
0: That's right.
1: The Father sent the Son, a sent one, an ambassador, to teach us how to become ambassadors. So if we're not doing what he commanded us to do, what is it that we're doing?
0: What are we doing? What Jesus are we following?
1: Rachel, I do not want to come back to this message again. I mean,
0: it's a good warning, but you know, really, it's a very honest question. And many times, you know, you hear in Scripture, you hear people say, this is a different Jesus, you know, and the acceptance or understanding, the way that we process information, are you able to come face to face with the reality that you may have been deceived? If you're deceived, well, you don't know you're deceived. If you don't know, you don't know. But whenever that understanding comes across your knowledge base, the first thing you should do is say to yourself, you should say, okay, so am I deceived by this? Is this something that I struggle with? Am I in the wrong space here, the wrong head space, where, God, how do I get this corrected? And if you're listening to good instruction and reading the scriptures and being held to that, you know, your feet to the fire of good foundational teaching, you're going to come to a conclusion of which Jesus you are serving.
1: Thank you. That's awesome. Proverbs 13:17. A wicked messenger falls into evil, but a faithful ambassador brings healing. I don't believe you can be healed without being delivered of any oppression, strongholds. I think that has to either coincide or come before the healing. So that's a scripture I would look at, because I want to get through this. 1 Corinthians 15:58, 2 Corinthians 5. I'll try to go there.
0: Which one?
1: I'll try. You get the first one.
0: All right,
1: 1 Corinthians 15:58. 2 Corinthians 5. I'm going to do that. 5:20. So we are Christ's ambassadors, God making his appeal, as it were, through us. We, as Christ's personal representatives, beg you, for his sake, to lay hold of the divine favor now offered you, and be reconciled to God.
0: So 1 Corinthians 15:58 says, therefore, my beloved brethren, be ye steadfast, unmovable, always abounding in the work of the Lord. For as much as ye know that your labor is not in vain in the Lord.
1: Mm. So Christ, in Hebrews 9:24, Christ is in heaven, and he sends us with all resources of heaven. He sends us out with all the resources of heaven. So I want to get to this point.
0: Let's do it.
1: These are, through a study, the marks, the messages, and the motive of God's ambassadors. The marks, number one, must be a citizen of heaven. You have to be born again. Those that are in Christ are a new creation. Old things passed away. 2 Corinthians 5:17, 1 Peter 1:18. They were purchased and redeemed. Number two, the marks of a ambassador. Selfless. They must be selfless. They die daily to themselves. No pride. Humble is your way.
0: Jesus.
1: Number three. Number two was above reproach. Blameless. That you hold everyone blameless.
0: Yeah.
1: Selfless. They die daily. John 12:24. Galatians 2:20. Number four. They must be in constant contact with the throne in prayer. Number five. Ephesians 4:5. Number five, they must be steadfast and loyal. They're chained as a bondservant, as Paul said. He's a bondservant of Christ. He was purchased through the blood of Jesus. He's not his own. He's owned by the kingdom, by the king. Number six, they must be diplomatic. Make your request be known unto God. Continue in prayer and supplication before him, not just for your desires and wants, but for everyone.
0: Mm-hmm.
1: The Muslims, the other people who don't know Jesus, that
0: That's
1: you're
0: right.
1: constantly the diplomacy of a ambassador. Number seven, they must know the language of people. Okay? And the messages of a ambassador. What is the cost of reconciliation? The absolute certainty, atonement, at-one-ment. So the message is, are you reconciled to God? Are you doing the will of the Father? Are you becoming one with the Father through constant prayer in Christ as our ambassador? And the motive of an ambassador. Number one, the love of Christ. Number two, the judgment seat of Jesus Christ. And number three, the dire need for the lost. Do you have passion and compassion to love one another as yourself? Romans 9:23, 1 Corinthians 3:13. So the mark, the message and the motive of an ambassador. I wanted to talk about the nuggets. A threshold is the magnitude or intensity that must be exceeded for a certain reaction or result or condition to occur or be manifested.
0: Mm.
1: And filtered. Pass a substance through a device to remove unwanted material. What is going through your filter? Are you getting rid of erroneous teachings?
0: Mm.
1: Are you
0: receiving correction?
1: Receiving correction. How are you filtering the Word of God into your heart and soul? Rachel, I want to thank you so much for being here. I know a lot's going on.
0: Hey.
1: We're praying for your daughter. And Pastor, thank you. You can reach me at rwadeseatedinglory@gmail.com. And we are ambassadors for the kingdom of God. We're ministers of reconciliation, seated in glory. Thank you for listening.

0: Son, let's build that birdhouse.
1: Oh, boy. Can I pound the nails?
0: Sure. Hold the nail and hit it in. A little harder. Is the hammer too heavy?
1: Yeah.
0: Okay, use both hands and I'll hold the nail.
1: Okay.
0: Now take aim and...
1: Dad, remember the third commandment. You shall not use the Lord's name in vain. Oh. When we do, we show disrespect. Okay, Dad?
0: Fine, son.
1: Can I go play now?
0: Sure, son.
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3: Don't be so uptight. It's just a tiny, tiny sin. What can it hurt?
4: Small things. We think they don't matter. We say, what's the harm? This is Elizabeth George. It's just one TV program, one date with an unbeliever, one more small bill. Think about this. With your actions and your thoughts, are you choosing to be a friend of God's? What kind of choices have you made today, this week, this month? And what's the pattern of those choices? James 4:4 strikes a warning we can't ignore. It says, don't you know that friendship with the world is hatred toward God? As a woman after God's own heart, turn your eyes on Jesus. Be consumed with God's word, utterly absorbed in Him. Humbly seek to live for God, and He will give you the grace to do just that.
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8: This is Pastor George Lucas, Executive Director of Save America First, Evangelize the World, John 3:16. For God so loved the world that He gave His only begotten Son, that whosoever believeth in Him should not perish, but have everlasting life. John 3:16. John 3:16 is the flagship verse of the Holy Bible. It is hated by five distinct groups of people. The first ones are the atheists. The second is the Muslims. The third is the cults. The fourth is the liberals. And the fifth is sometimes conservatives who really do not understand the meaning of John 3:16. It is God's promise to Adam and Eve in the Garden of Eden when He said the seed of this woman shall bruise the head of this serpent who was disguised as the devil. God kept His promise when Jesus Christ appeared and died on the cross, was hung on Calvary's cross for our sins. Revival is America's only hope. It is not the bankers. It's not Wall Street. We need revival from the White House down to the lowest house. And without revival in the United States of America and a return to the basic foundations of this country, we will lose our nation. It was John Adams and John Hancock who signed the Declaration of Independence that said we have no sovereign but God and no king but Jesus. It is time for us to wake up America. Many of our young people do not know the value and the importance of John 3:16. God so loved the world that He gave His only begotten Son, that whosoever believeth in Him should not perish but have everlasting life. God has called me to wake up America and the world. And we need to realize that God's love for this world was Africa, Asia, Antarctica, Australia, Europe, North America, and South America. There is no place on earth that God's love was not shed through the finished work of His Son. We need to call on Americans, first of all, to evangelize the world because we have the capacity to do so. President Ronald Reagan said, I go into the Lincoln bedroom and I pray. And he said, I could not run this country without prayer. And I go to him so much, I'm afraid that that I'm going to get a busy signal. That's what the president told me September 30th, 1987, in the executive office at the White House. We need leaders now who will acknowledge the providence of Almighty God upon the United States of America and go back to the basics to stop the sin that is destroying America from within. The God of this world has blinded the eyes and minds of many people, but God is still on his throne. And I'm not ashamed of the gospel of Jesus Christ, for it is the power of God unto salvation. If it was not for a Gideon New Testament, you would not be hearing this voice on this radio station today. God bless you, and God bless the Gideons.
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12: Alex, does this Bible make you feel uncomfortable? Because we're here in a scientific laboratory.
13: Yes, we are.
12: Okay. Faith and Reason. People talk about this movement called intelligent design. And I'd like you to define for us what intelligent design is, and then even address the pundits, the people that say that intelligent design is just a backdoor into creationism.
13: Okay, yeah. It differs from creationism because the intelligent design movement is generally driven by scientists who are using the scientific method to look at the natural world. And basically, they put out the proposition that certain features of our universe, certain features of life, are better explained by an intelligent agent or an intelligent cause. Now, they have a tendency to divorce themselves from creationists and say this is a scientific movement. Now, this process that they use has been used throughout scientific history. For example, when an archaeologist finds a odd-shaped rock or finds some cave drawings, they will determine immediately whether it's due to natural causes or an intelligent agent. So this is nothing new to science. Okay. Now, the intelligent design movement, though, has put out a few theories. I'm going to just cover two of the primary theories. The first one is the idea of specified complexity. What is specified complexity? If I have a piece of paper here, and it has letters in the English language, it would be said that that is complexity. But if those letters spell out the Gettysburg Address, that is specified complexity. In other words, there's information contained within the complexity. Another example would be Mount Rushmore. You know, a mountain has complexity. Mount Rushmore and the inscriptions of the presidents, that has specified complexity. If I, for example, have a set of blueprints to build a three-story contemporary home with 5 bedrooms and 4 bathrooms, that is a set of specified plans. Now, in the same way, we see in the DNA, in the molecule, we see specialized complexity. We see the blueprints for a human kidney or a kidney for a dog. These are specific plans that can only work within a certain parameter. Okay, so that's the first idea, is specified complexity. That's one of the first theories they put out there. And then they put out another theory more recently in 1996, Michael Behe, called irreducible complexity. And it's basically a response to what Darwin said. And here's a quote right out of Darwin's book. It says, if it can be demonstrated that any complex organ existed which could not possibly have been formed through successive slight modifications, then my theory would break down. In other words, the theory of evolution rests on this idea that there is slight modifications, but those modifications have to be beneficial. It has to advance the species. Great. So along comes Michael Behe and says, uses the analogy of a mousetrap. A mousetrap has five components. If you remove one of those components from a mousetrap, it does not work anymore. It no longer has an advantage. In the same way, he showed that there's many features within biology that work the same way. They have many parts. If you remove one part, it fails to work. He uses the example of a bacterial flagellum. He uses the example of the eye. There's many components. Now, what he theorized was that only for these components to work and give an advantage to the species, they basically all have to evolve simultaneously. And that would really defy the theory of evolution. And here's how Michael Behe defines intelligent design. He says intelligent design posits the idea that a system of information, specified complexity, and purpose must be the product of an intelligent agent. That is, that intelligent causes can do things causes cannot. So basically he says specified complexity, information, and purpose, and you have to conclude a designer. And he really lays it out in a scientific theory. And, you know, all we got to do is look around our universe, Eric. You look at a Ford Mustang, information, specified complexity, purpose, must have a designer. Can't deny that. If you look at a computer program, again, you have these same features. Now look at an eye. Look at a kidney. Look at hearing. You know, even the smallest bacteria shows specified complexity, it shows purpose, and therefore it must be designed. And that, in sum, is the intelligent design movement.
14: Yeah, I think that's hard to accept by some people because they can say, yeah, a Ford Mustang, an iPhone, whatever it is, yeah, I understand that. But somehow with natural things, the universe, the origin of life, somehow says, well, maybe that could happen.
13: Sure. And now that you say that, the intelligent design movement started with biology, but it has expanded to include the universe, our solar system, and it's bringing in now mathematics and looking at probability studies and things like that. So it is a movement that shows a lot of optimism. Once again, these are not Christians trying to prove the Christian God. They're scientists saying that these natural causes are best explained with an intelligent cause.

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1: Oh, yeah, right.
0: You will be held accountable for the information you are about to hear.
1: Okay, I'm listening.
0: Jesus Christ said that no one goes to God except through him.
1: He did?
0: You now have a choice to make. What do you think about Jesus?
1: Well, he was just a good teacher. But a good teacher wouldn't say that. Unless it was true.
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3: Over 1,700 years ago, England had its first martyr for Christ. A Roman soldier named Alban offered refuge in his home to a priest on the run. He shortly thereafter accepted Christ himself. When officers came to his door to arrest the priest, they instead found Alban wearing the priest's garments. The ruse worked, and he was arrested while the priest escaped. Now the governor, recognizing Alban, offered him freedom if he would simply sacrifice to their pagan gods. But he refused, saying, "I worship and adore the true and living God who created all things." For those words, he was sentenced to death. The soldier who was to strike him down was so impacted by Alban's composure, he too turned to Christ and chose, instead, to die by Alban's side as Britain's second martyr. Alban's testimony vividly illustrates Jesus' words from John 15:13. Greater love has no one than this, that someone lays down his life for his friends.
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7: Hi, I'm Brian Duncan. My favorite scripture at Christmas was quoted by Linus in A Charlie Brown Christmas. Charlie Brown screams in despair, "Doesn't anybody know what Christmas is all about?" And to my surprise and astonishment comes a secular cartoon character quoting scripture directly from the Bible and letting it speak for itself. Out of the mouth of a little child. How appropriate. It was Luke 2, 8, and 11. And in the same region where the shepherds out in the field keeping watch over their flocks by night, and an angel of the Lord appeared unto them, and the glory of the Lord shone round about them, and they were filled with fear. And the angel said to them, "Fear not, for behold, I bring you good news of great joy, and will be for all people. For unto you is born this day in the city of David a Savior, who is Christ the Lord."
8: Oh, holy night, the stars are brightly shining.
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My daily walk through the Bible. Matthew 4 and 4 says, "Man shall not live by bread alone, but by every word that proceeds from the mouth of God." Hey, this is Melissa Hall, and I invite you to take a journey with me, a daily walk through the Bible. As we make our daily walk through the Bible, we'll read verses from both the Old and New Testaments. Each day provides yet another opportunity to study God's Word, follow His path, and reacquaint yourself with His promises. When you do these things, you'll be richly blessed. So take the time to walk through His Word every day. Pray fervently, study carefully, do your best, and trust God with the rest. Then you can rest assured that whatever it is, whether it's a question or a problem, maybe even a mountain that you can't climb, God can handle it and will. So I pray you'll join me and be blessed.

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Sharing words of hope is today's lesson from the Proverbs. Proverbs 15 and verse 4 says, "The tongue that brings healing is a tree of life, but a deceitful tongue crushes the spirit." Hebrews 10 and verse 24 says, "And let us be concerned about one another in order to promote love and good works." Hope, like other human emotions, is contagious. When we associate with hope-filled Christians, we are encouraged by their faith and optimism. But if we spend too much time in the company of naysayers and pessimists, our attitudes like theirs tend to be cynical and negative. So are you hopeful, optimistic, encouraging believer? And do you associate with like-minded people? Hopefully so. As a faithful follower of the one from Galilee, you have every reason to be hopeful. And you have every reason to share your hopes with others. So today, look for reasons to celebrate God's endless blessings. And while you're at it, look for people who will join you in the celebration. You'll be better for their company, and they'll be better for yours. Remember today's lesson from the Proverbs. Sharing words of hope is taken from Proverbs 15 and verse 4. The tongue that brings healing is a tree of life, but a deceitful

We continue reading from the Bible now at Mark 3:7. Jesus withdrew to the sea with his disciples, and a great multitude from Galilee followed, and also from Judea, and from Jerusalem, and from Idumea, and beyond the Jordan, and the vicinity of Tyre and Sidon. A great number of people heard of all that he was doing and came to him. And he told his disciples that a boat should stand ready for him because of the crowd, so that they would not crowd him. For he had healed many, with the result that all those who had afflictions pressed around him in order to touch him. Whenever the unclean spirits saw him, they would fall down before him and shout, "You are the Son of God!" And he earnestly warned them not to tell who he was. And he went up on the mountain and summoned those whom he himself wanted, and they came to him. And he appointed 12, so that they would be with him, and that he could send them out to preach, and to have authority to cast out the demons. And he appointed the 12, Simon, to whom he gave the name Peter, and James, the son of Zebedee, and John, the brother of James. To them he gave the name Boanerges, which means sons of thunder, and Andrew, and Philip, and Bartholomew, and Matthew, and Thomas, and James the son of Alphaeus, and Thaddeus, and Simon the Zealot, and Judas Iscariot, who betrayed him. Mark 3:20. And he came home, and the crowd gathered again, to such an extent that they could not even eat a meal. When his own people heard of this, they went out to take custody of him, for they were saying, "He has lost his senses." The scribes who came down from Jerusalem were saying, "He is possessed by Beelzebul," and, "He casts out the demons by the ruler of the demons." And he called them to himself and began speaking to them in parables. "How can Satan cast out Satan? If a kingdom is divided against itself, that kingdom cannot stand. If a house is divided against itself, that house will not be able to stand. If Satan has risen up against himself and is divided, he cannot stand, but he is finished. But no one can enter the strong man's house and plunder his property unless he first binds the strong man, and then he will plunder his house. Truly I say to you, all sins shall be forgiven the sons of men, and whatever blasphemies they utter. But whoever blasphemes against the Holy Spirit never has forgiveness, but is guilty of an eternal sin." Because they were saying, "He has an unclean spirit." Then his mother and his brothers arrived, and standing outside, they sent word to him and called him. A crowd was sitting around him, and they said to him, "Behold, your mother and your brothers are outside looking for you." Answering them, he said, "Who are my mother and my brothers?" Looking about at those who were sitting around him, he said, "Behold, my mother and my brothers. For whoever does the will of God, he is my brother and sister and mother." This is the Word. Bible reading without comment. It's presented because the Word of God says in 1 Timothy 4:13 that we're to give attention to the public reading of Scripture. Lord willing, I'll return next time with more. This is Nicholas Hope.

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24: Man, I don't know if any of you have ever had the honor and the privilege of looking for a church, you know, a place where that the body of believers were going to come together and they were going to worship God. And you've gone out and you had to look at different properties. I had that privilege years ago. We were having church in a bank. I wasn't the pastor, but I was the assistant pastor, and we were having church in a bank. And we were looking for some place that we could meet every week that we would own and it would be ours. And someone recommended this house. I'd passed by it oftentimes and didn't realize really the extent of how big this house was. 13 rooms in this house. And they wanted over $1 million for the house. That seems like a lot of money down here, but where we were at in Carroll Stream, most of the houses were going for $450,000 to probably $700,000. But this place was, on the outside, looked very nice. It looked like something we could really handle. And so one day the pastor and myself and a couple other people that were on the committee drove by there. We had gotten an appointment. They said no one has really looked at the house very much in a while. So we'll meet you up there and we'll take you in. And so we got up there and walked into this $1 million home. And as we walked through the front door, we began to see signs of damage. We saw in the living room, the whole ceiling had collapsed and fell out of the inside of this place. And my pastor that I was with at the time was a carpenter. It didn't faze him very much. He just looked at it and said, well, that we have to replace that, but we'll probably take this wall out if we need to. We walked into the kitchen, and the appliances were all dirty and rusty, and the sink was messed up, and there was water that had been all over the floor, and it was just a disaster. And the more

And things begin to fall apart. And before you know it, it's useless. So I want to preach this morning for just a few moments on the idea that there's a devil in the house. There's a devil in the house this morning. And he seeks to destroy your home. And he has tactics that he uses to destroy your home. And some that you don't even know. We're fighting an enemy that we most of the time cannot see. And as I just described that house, you don't have to see everything to receive the damage from it. Sometimes damage comes. But don't be too scared right now, because the Lord has given us a way to discern. The first thing we need to do with the devil is to discern the devil. 1 John 3:8 says, "He that committed sin is of the devil, for the devil sinneth from the beginning. For this purpose the Son of God was manifested, that he might destroy the works of the devil." So God sent Jesus, and Jesus came to destroy the works of the devil. But he didn't only come to destroy the works of the devil. Through his life, he came to give us a discernment about the devil. He came and showed us things that we would never have really paid much attention to. He showed us about the Pharisees that acted better than everyone else, and the Sadducees, and all the different people in the Bible that we read about that said they were godly, or they said that they loved God, but in heart, in their true heart, they weren't really what they said. And the Bible tells us that that will happen in the last days. There will be people that will come to deceive the saints. And there will be people that will come to try to tear down the kingdom of God. Which sounds like a scary thing until you realize that God has given us discernment through Jesus Christ to look at a situation and to weigh it with the Word of God. And as we look and we weigh it with the Word of God, we're able to have that discernment. But not only that, to the Christian, God has given the Holy Spirit to come and to help us to discern situations. You know, over the last 5 or 6 months, we've gone through a lot of discerning times. We begin to ask God a lot of things. Is this of you, God? Is this of you, God? What would you have us to do, God? And God has never left us wanting to know, but he has always come and fulfilled the answer. Today, someone asked me a question on the way as they came into church. I went to pastor, and immediately I got an answer. And that gentleman thanked me for getting the answer so fast. Why? Because God has a way of taking care of the answer, fulfilling the answer. But the devil doesn't want you to discern him, so he's very sneaky. But Christ came for the complete purpose of exposing the devil. He did it through his ministry, and he did it through the crucifixion. And then he did it sending the Holy Spirit as a comforter. And the drawing presence of God will tell you, this ain't right. This ain't right. This is right. But the problem is, just because I tell you something doesn't mean that you're going to receive what I tell you. You know, we'll be sitting at home sometimes, and it works both ways. I'll whisper something to Phyllis, or I'll tell something to Phyllis, and a couple seconds later, she'll ask me the question about what I just gave her the answer to. And it works the same way with me. Sometimes she'll say something to me, and a couple minutes later, I'll ask her the question, and she'll say, "I just told you that." You see, just because someone says something to you doesn't mean you're going to grab it. The Holy Spirit oftentimes will come to us and discern to us different things and tell us different things, but we don't always hear it because we're busy. How many of you are busy today? We're busy. We're busy folks. We ain't got time to sit and listen. If it's there, just take it out of the way, God. Don't bother telling me. But that's not the way God works. God wants you to have a good home. He wants you not to only have a good home that you live in. He wants you to have a good home that you live in. And so he'll begin to discern. You know, I'm a homeowner now. And there's things that Phyllis and I will walk around the house and we'll begin to discern different things. Oh, that looks like it's coming up there. We probably need to pull that weed out of there and get rid of that weed. You know, oh, there's a hole here we need to fix. You know, we need to maybe paint this or do this. We don't get it all done right away, but we do discern
how it needs to be done.

0: done. We discern how important it is to be done. You know, if you've been coming to this church, you've been listening on the radio, you've heard us talk about deliverance. When does it need to be done? How does it need to be done? And sometimes we ask ourselves, how long does it need to be done? But it needs to be done. Amen? My daughter and I were sitting up to 4 o'clock in the morning one night talking about how can wonderful, godly people have demons in them? And I'm not preaching all on demons, so don't get your socks all tight. But we were talking one night, and it occurred to me as we were talking, I said, honey, what if you came up to that door every day? And as you walked up to the door, there was a cat. And you kicked the cat away. I said, shoo, go away, cat. And the cat would scatter off, and you'd go in the house and take care of yourself, and you got a cat at home too. You love cats. And not that you don't love cats, this cat does just not belong there. So you kick it away. You do day after day, you come through the house kicking the cat away. But one day in your busyness, you've gone to the grocery store and you picked up the groceries and you got to be someplace real soon. So you rush with the groceries in your hand and you begin to fiddle with the lock on the door and you get the door open and you stagger into the house and you set the stuff down on the table. You put it away, stuff in the refrigerator, you leave the rest on the table and away you go. A couple days later, you start hearing things. Now, you've always heard things in your house and your noises, you know, because you got a cat, remember? You got a cat. But now you'll be sitting there and you'll see your cat, and yet you hear another noise. You say, what is that noise? And it begins to get more frequent. You begin to hear it more and more. So you call up your dad or your pastor or whoever it might be, and you say, there are noises in my house. First thing we say, you know, do you got a cat? Yeah, you know I got a cat. Okay. Well, you need to bind that cat and put it somewhere so that you know that it's not the cat. Well, they do that, and all of a sudden they still hear noises. So we come over and we start talking to them, and we say to them, you know, well, what have you done differently? And they start saying, well, I do everything the same way all the time. Well, you know what? Wait a minute. Now, I did hear, you know, every time I come up to the steps, there'd be a cat there. And I would kick it. And I did come in one day with my hands full. My mind was on something else. And I don't remember seeing that cat since I came in the house. We say to ourselves, well, wait a minute. You probably got a cat in your house. So we start looking and we find a cat. Oh, the problem is solved until we hear another noise. And we're like, wait a minute, there's your cat. Here's another cat. There's got to be something else here. Pastor goes outside the house. He walks around the house and he sees a hole in the screen that you had noticed before. But through your discernment of the house property, you thought it wasn't that important to fix. Because after all, it was only about this big. You wait till the hole gets this big before you replace the screen, right? So it was only about this big. And you notice something different about it this time. Now there's a window open. Then you remember seeing your cat in that room. And you realize that your cat has opened that window and allowed something else to come in. And you get looking, and before you realize it, you got a bunch of cats in your house. Now, that doesn't seem that far-fetched, does it? So when we talk about there's a devil in the house, keep that in mind, that it's not that far-fetched, because the devil has a plan to destroy you. He has a plan to destroy your life. You can be a Christian for a long time. That girl lived in that house a long, long time. Soon she found out she had a generational cat. This cat opened windows on her mother or her father's side. I mean, this cat has been, you know, she had all kinds of things in her house. But when you have the spirit of discernment, then you'll not only discern things, but you'll listen to things. When God puts something in your spirit and he shows you in the word to look for it and to listen for it, and you begin to look and to search and hear what he says, he's given you discernment to defeat. the cats. The problem is, spiritually, we're not dealing with the cat. We're dealing with a lion. The Bible says he's a lion that goes to and fro and he looks for whom he can devour.
1: This old house is a-getting shaky. This old house is a-getting old. This old house lets in the rain. This old house lets in the cold. Oh, my knees are getting chilly, but I feel...
0: This is Bill George. I want to thank you for listening to Reset. Why not listen to Heartbeats on Tuesday mornings at 8 o'clock with Bill George and Bill Turner? And listen again to Reset every Wednesday morning at 7:30 a.m. I'm so glad to be a part of your morning, and I'm glad that you're a part of mine. God bless you, and we'll see you next time.

0: Hello and welcome to another episode of Word of God Speak. I'm your host, Henry Schaefer, and I'm here in the studios in New Ellington, South Carolina. It's New Year's Eve, 2016, New Year's Eve. And I have in the studio here with me Benjamin Miller. Benjamin, it's good to have you with us. And share with everybody what is your favorite scripture and tell us why.
1: Thank you, Pastor Schaefer, and Happy New Year. We appreciate you allowing me the privilege to be on air with you. My favorite scripture is Romans 4:17. Romans 4:17 was during a very dark time in my life. I'd like to read the scripture to you. I'm going to read it to you in the New King James Version. As it is written, I have made you the father of many nations. In the presence of him whom he believed, God who gives life to the dead and call those things which do not exist as though they did. And that's what God did for me. It's roughly 10 years ago, I went through a very dark period where I was fighting multiple sclerosis. I was diagnosed with multiple sclerosis. I went blind in my left eye twice, my right eye once. Was sick, battled this for 10 years. But during this time, God spoke to me on three different occasions. I actually had the privilege and the honor of hearing the audible voice of God. And he spoke to me and said, though Satan may torment you all the days of your life, in the end you shall have the last laugh. I've had seven MRIs, still have the films from all seven MRIs, because the physicians, I demanded they give me the films so I'd have documented proof. And in 2007, I received my last MRI after I was going through a battle of being sick. And the neurologist came in, and he just looked at me and began to shake his head, and I just instinctively began to laugh. And I told the neurologist, before he even spoke, I said, before you say what you're going to say, I already know what you're going to say, because God's already told me what's going to happen. The neurologist told me in the 40 years of practicing medicine, he had never seen what he had seen. He said, I can see the evidence of where you had multiple sclerosis. I can see the damage of where you had multiple sclerosis, but yet you don't have multiple sclerosis, because multiple sclerosis is a progressive disease. The last time that I was sick in 2007, it was all because of medication that I was on, and they took me off of it. But God has totally and completely healed me and delivered me, and that's why I stand on Romans 4:17, because I stood on that scripture that he's called things though they not as though they were.
0: Wow, that's quite a story there. Yes, and sir. God has done some great things for you. So tell the person who's listening out there very briefly, tell that person who's out there who's going through maybe a dark time, encouraging them with that scripture and speaking to their life.
1: For anyone that is listening and you're going through a dark time, hang on to Jesus. Don't let go. Stand on Romans 4:17. Get your life right with Jesus. There is only one way to the Father, and that is through Jesus. None of us are good enough to make heaven on our own. None of us can work our way into heaven. You can't buy your way into heaven. I know there's a particular religion around that says after you're dead and gone that your loved ones are behind, can give money to a pastor or a priest, and he can pray you out of purgatory. That's all a lie. It's all absolute a lie. It's up to you while you're on this side of eternity to make the choice to serve Jesus. Ask Jesus into your heart. Ask him to forgive you of your sins. Ask him to be with you, and he will. He will not leave you, and he will not forsake you. You may go through a dark time in your life. I went through 10 years of living hell, but refused to give up and give in. And through the end, I have been able to receive my healing, and I get to testify to others, don't give up. Because multiple sclerosis, there is no medication to reverse the disease. There is no medication to reverse the damage. Only Jesus can do that. Went blind in my left eye twice, blind in my right eye once. Each time the physician told me, you will get your vision back, but it will not be as good as it was. in 2007 when I had that last MRI and the neurologist came in and met with me, I had 20/20 vision. I got back everything that Satan had stole from me. Now that I'm a little older, I wear reading glasses. I don't wear prescription glasses. I just picked up a pair of glasses at the pharmacy that I use for reading stuff up close. But Jesus has totally and completely healed me and delivered me.
0: Wow, there you go. You have it. Another episode of Word of God Speak. Hold on. Trust God.
2: Don't let go.
0: Don't let go. You're going to have the last laugh, and Jesus is going to be the one laughing at the devil. God bless you. Thank you, Benjamin, for being here in the studio with me. God bless you, and have a happy new year.
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0: Son, let's build that birdhouse.
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1: 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Okay, Dad?
0: Fine, son.
1: Can I go play now?
0: Sure, son.
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4: 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With Upwards, I'm Max Licato. How do we know that Jesus won't let me down like other parts of life have let me down? After all, we all have letdowns in life, and some even fear that heaven will be a letdown. Will eternity meet my expectations? The answer that Christ gives is the empty tomb. He takes you and shows you how he overcame death, how he overcame the greatest challenge of mankind, the enemy of humanity. And you can rest assured that if he can destroy the grave, he can meet every promise that he's ever issued. 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
5: 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If anyone is in Christ, he is a new creation. The old has gone, the new has come. We implore you on Christ's behalf. Be reconciled to God. God made him who had no sin to be sin for us, so that in him we might become the righteousness of God. As God's fellow workers, we urge you not to receive God's grace in vain. For he says, "In the time of my favor I heard you, in the day of salvation I helped you." I tell you, now is the time of God's favor. Now is the day of salvation. From 2 Corinthians 5 and 6, listen to the Bible. It's great for the soul.

Calming your fears. The scripture for today's daily walk through the Bible is from Mark 5:36. Be not afraid, only believe. Most of the things we worry about will never come to pass, yet we worry still. We worry about the future and the past. We worry about finances and relationships. As we survey the landscape of our lives, we observe all manner of molehills and imagine them to be mountains. Are you concerned about the inevitable challenges that make up the fabric of everyday life? If so, why not ask God to help you regain a clear perspective about the problems and opportunities that confront you? When you petition your Heavenly Father sincerely and seek His guidance, He can touch your heart, clear your vision, renew your mind, and calm your fears. C.H. Spurgeon said, "God alone can give us songs in the night." Again, the scripture for today's daily walk says, "Be not afraid, only believe." Mark 5:36.

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The gift of salvation is today's lesson from the Proverbs. It's taken from Proverbs 13 and verse 21. Misfortune pursues the sinner, but prosperity is the reward of the righteous. Now Ephesians 2:8-9 says, "For by grace are you saved through faith, and this is not from yourselves. It is God's gift, not from works, so that no one can boast." God has given us so many gifts, but none can compare with the gift of salvation. We have not earned our salvation. It is a gift from God. We can't be good enough to be saved. That is the whole purpose of Jesus' sacrifice. When we accept Christ into our hearts, we are saved by His grace. God's grace is an ultimate gift, and we owe to Him the ultimate in thanksgiving. Let us praise the Creator for His priceless gift, and let us share the good news with all who cross our paths. We return our Father's love by accepting His grace and sharing His message and His love. When we do, we are eternally blessed. Remember today's lesson from the proverb, the gift of salvation. Misfortune pursues the sinner, but prosperity is the reward of the righteous. Proverbs 13 and verse 21.

0: 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Oh, the depth of the riches, both of the wisdom and knowledge of God! How unsearchable are his judgments, and unfathomable his ways!
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2: Happy Father's Day to everybody. Come on, give the Lord a hand clap of praise in the house. Go ahead and remain standing. We'll talk to you about Father's Day today. Look at it here in Joel chapter 2 and verse 25. And it says, "And I will restore to you the years that the locust hath eaten, the cankerworm, and the caterpillar, and the palmer worm, my great army which I sent among you." Father, we love you. Thank you for today. Thank you for your blessings. Thank you for this time together to come today to minister on this Father's Day. I pray your blessing over all the people who are here. We thank you, Lord, what you're going to do. In Jesus' name we pray, everybody says. Amen. And you may be seated in the presence of the Lord. Let's do our declaration. Say in the name of Jesus, I'm the strong man in every person. You hear me, strong man? You are bound. You are weak. You are defeated in the name of Jesus. Any spirit that came to this place not of God, we bind you up, command you to leave. Out you go and say, "Jezebel, you're not wanted in this place." Say, "We the people of God agree." Let's talk about a father's journey home. Let's talk about that for a moment. We're going to talk about Father's Day. Got a few things I want to share with you. I want to talk about a father who has a heart of flesh. Talk about a father who has a heart of stone. God's working on him. You see, Father's Day is a very difficult holiday for many people to celebrate. A lot of people have a difficult time with Mother's Day, holiday, with Father's Day. But many will celebrate the Father's Day when it comes about. And many will look at their celebrate it with thoughts of, how did I succeed or where did I fail at? That's where a lot of people look at, because they'll be compared to every other father that is out there. They're compared to that. So those who have maybe led in a church somewhere, you've been in leadership, or you may feel like that you have, even though you have led, but you failed at home in your fatherly duties, or who came to Christ at some later time in life. I mean, you could be a leader but came to Christ a later time. And you look back at those lost years that you had, and today about your performing as a father, before Jesus, after Jesus. Today is about honesty, though. This is a real deal. And so we're going to move from people who have at times past may have had a heart of stone, a hard heart. A lot of people don't like to hear that kind of sermon, but that's what happened. And hardened by regret and maybe performance. And so to a heart of flesh, that means a fleshly heart that God gives you that's softened by grace. You'll start seeing either as you get older, you either get a hardened heart or you get a soft heart. You know, there's some people that, man, they just hard. And life made them hard. And they chose that path. And they've chosen to get hard, to stay hard, instead of receive the grace of God. And let the heart change to be a softened heart to be able to let things. So the foundation is, who are you? That's what I want to talk about. Who are you? This, and it's real simple. You already know these things. That before you become a father in the church, or a father of a church, or a leader in the church, let me tell you what you really are. This is what you are. You are father to your children. That's who you are. That before you become ever become that into the church and ever, you are a father to your children. You are the sons of God. Your ministry is not about not a payment for your parenting failures. It is a testament to one God who uses the flawed to reach the broken. God uses broken people to reach flawed people to reach broken people. He just does that. Y'all don't think Jesus is running the church living from the preaching, do you? I mean, that's not Jesus standing up there preaching. Those are people who have been in prison, tattooed from head to toe, drug addicts, people who have messed up in life. God uses them to reach people in the church. Isn't that amazing? Oh, y'all don't think God did that with Apostle Paul, did you? He said, I wasted the church. I killed them. I stood there and gave my voice to them when they stoned Stephen. And I gave my voice to him. So God used people, but he changed them. This is what we're talking about. We're talking about the foundation of who you are. And the reality of walking in a path that's redeemed. Walking in a path that we look at. I'm going to look at three men today who hold up the mirror in our own lives. Things that you can learn from three people. And they remind us of the ideal father does not only exist, but that they're only redeemed fathers. There's not an ideal father. There's only redeemed fathers that God takes and changes. The first one we're going to talk about is going to be talking about King David. We're going to talk, he's a father of the humility. A father of humility. Like David, we know that the weight of our own household failures. David was a man that had a messed up family. Yet David shows us in his own story that the power of an open confession is necessity to repent for our failures and handling them so that God can redefine our legacy. We're going to talk about that. The second father we're going to talk about the prodigal father. The prodigal father and the essence of the prodigal father in the New Testament. This man mirrors Joel chapter 2 and verse 25. I will restore to you the years that the devil took away from you. I'll give them back to you. And he teaches us that it's never too late for a brand new start. That is what is good about this here. He didn't wait for an apology to show his love. He just ran to his son. Remember the story? He ran to his son. That's the ministry of presence. He was there when his son needed him. Showing up for your children without an agenda. Wouldn't that be something? Like Thanksgiving Day. That's the agenda. Just to be there when they need you or show up. And the next one we're going to talk about is Jacob. It's not going to take long. I don't have much to say on Father's Day because I know it's Father's Day. Jacob. The next one we're going to talk about is Jacob. He is the father of transformation in the Bible. Jacob mirrors this one. He was a deceiver who becomes a patriarch. A deceiver who becomes a patriarch. He walked with a limp after wrestling with God. He walked different. He marks the moment that he surrendered his pride. And he's the seed of a final legacy that people would say, I'd like to be just like him. Not before him, but him afterwards. So there's things that these men that we're going to look at, but at the same time, letting go of the outcome. That you can't, the choices that each of these men's children made was their choice. It had nothing to do with them. They chose. So if you will serve God the way you're supposed to serve God and do what God wants you to do and leave all of the things in your children's life after they get up and get out to God, instead of trying to let them, you live your life through your children, it'll probably be a whole lot better for your children. So there are things that I asked what would be the things that I would need to share about this here, about these men in life. Men in life. There's like 10 things I want to share with you that would help you understand their story. That fits every one of them. And it will fit yours too. Because you have a story like the prodigal or Jacob or like different ones here like King David. It's a framework of it. It can be a very powerful framework if you'll just hang your bag on these things right here and align these and understand what they are. This first one is here. There's the theology of a late start is what it's called. A late start. It's Job 2:25. He says, "And I will restore to you the years that the locusts and the cankerworms have eaten." There is a promise of that in your life, Father. God says, where you find yourself at now in life, and you think it's too late, He says, I promise you, I can restore the years that the enemy's taken away from you. Yes. Yes. Yes. So He always extends this hand, serve me, because I can do this. Look at this one here. Another thing is, He wants you to understand, being a good father, a bad father, or whatever kind of father you are, I want you to understand that you are a son of God first. You got to take care of yourself first. It's in Galatians chapter 4 and 6. It says, "And because ye are sons, God has sent forth His Spirit of His Son into our hearts, and it cries out to us, what? Abba, Father." Is that inside you? Well then, if you are a child of God, a son of God, you know that God has spoken to your heart, and you're a son of God. Just remember these 10 things. I'm going to what? I can restore the years, and I want you to know you're my son. Just like you got them, I got them. Look at this one here. The power of a humble apology. If you can remember the power of a humble apology, it'll go a long ways fathering. Look at this one here. Confess your faults one to another. Pray one for another that you may be healed. James 5:16. A humble apology, Father. Look at this one here. Reframing the father of the church role, or I'm a leader in the church role, or I gotta pretend when I go to church role. I like that, pretend. I gotta pretend like I'm somebody in the church, or I gotta do something in the church. Are you ready for this one right here? You got to reframe this here. How be it? For this cause I obtained mercy, that in me first, Jesus Christ, might be showed forth. This is 1 Timothy 1:16. For a pattern to them which should hereafter believe on Him to life everlasting. You got to reframe the Father of Church that you have obtained mercy yourself. In you first. You had to extend. See, it's that mercy thing. You gonna receive mercy if you give mercy. You don't give no mercy, you don't receive no mercy. Look at this one here. Another thing, we're already down to number 5. Releasing the burden of the outcome. Release the burden of the outcome in life to your children. Look what he says in Ezekiel 18 and 20. Now I want to show you what it says. The soul that sinneth, it shall die. The son shall not bear the iniquity of the father, neither shall the father bear the iniquity of the son. You have got to release the burden of the outcome over your children. They got to live their own life. They got to have their own. God has no grandchildren. God has no grandchildren. God has only children. Once you understand that, God has no grandchildren. He has all children. God has no grandsons. God has no granddaughters. They're all daughters. You can't live it through someone else. You got to have your own self. But the burden of the outcome. See, some people are ashamed. Fathers are ashamed of what their children have become. Or mothers are ashamed of what their children have become. And if you're going to be a good father, you just got to, hey, release yourself from the burden of the outcome. Mothers, you'll do well to get this too. You're still going to love them. You're still going to take care of them. But it's not up to you. And you can't make it happen. All your money and all your silver and all your gold and all your running to the law and all your paying their bills, and still they still are who they are. And after all yours is gone, it'll be you and your old husband and wife, and then they'll move on to somebody else. And I'm telling the truth because I know what I'm talking about. Because I've lived. Look at this one here. The ministry of presence. You've got to understand the ministry of presence. This is in Luke chapter 15 and verse 20. This is when the prodigal son, father, ran to him. And he arose, came to his father, but when he was yet a great way off, his father saw him, had compassion, ran on him, fell on his neck, and kissed him. Ministry of presence. There's going to be times when you just need to be there. They coming out of some difficult situations. But he did not confer with, you know, he didn't say that it was all right, you living in the pig pen. He was there when he came home, though. That's the difference. He was there when they came home. That's something different. Yeah, mom and dad sometimes, or especially if they're not here. Identifying the token regrets. Look at what he says here in Philippians 3 and verse 15. Brethren, I count not myself to be apprehended, to have apprehended. But this one thing I do, forgetting those things which are behind and reaching forward to those things which are before. Regrets. Could have done it better, couldn't you? Maybe you shouldn't have knocked the glass out of the door. Out of the sliding door. Maybe you shouldn't have cussed them. Maybe you shouldn't have slapped them in the face. Well, am I telling the truth? Hey, I know because I done all them things. That was B.C. And y'all better be glad. What are y'all laughing at? Token regrets. I should have done it different. I want to tell you one thing I would have done different. Big time different. Y'all know what that is? My children would have never went to anybody's home and spent the night. Ever.
3: Thank you,
2: Jesus.
3: Amen.
2: Ever. That's right. Now, when I say I went to college, I didn't go to the kind of college you think I went to. I went to tech school, 5 years of it. Electromechanical Engineering Technology. And they had to slip in certain courses to get that degree. One of those was psychology. I'm not in this thing for psychology. I was in it to learn how to be electromechanical engineering technology. AC, DC theory, all of that. So that's what math, I'm into that. Now you got me in a psychology course. And I'll never forget this man telling me this here. And here's what my instructor said. If you knew what I know, you would never let your children go spend the night with anyone ever if you knew what I know. And you know what I said to myself on the inside? Old fogey. Is what I said. Now, pastor,
3: right.
2: Father in grief, and they messed up growing up. Those words ring in Pastor Henry's ear. From the day I can tell you where I was at, I can take you to the room. I can take you to the seat where I was sitting at. And how I mocked him on the inside when they said it. Y'all gonna listen to me? You're gonna say it one day. And this is how you gonna say it. When you have children, I remember my pastor telling me, don't never let your children ever, ever go spend the night. It doesn't matter if you don't. Ever. Go spend the night with them. That's all the devil wants. That's all the devil wants. Identify the token regrets. Brethren, I count not myself to have apprehended, but this one thing I do, forgetting those things which are behind, and reaching forth unto those things which are before, I press on. The grace of the missing years. We have number 8. Therefore, if any man be in Christ, he's a new creature. Old things are passed away. Old things become new. All the old things. All things become new. Look at this one here, number 9. Moving on. Romans 8:28. And we know that all things work together for good to them that love God, to them who are called according to his purpose. Don't we believe that? Well, you're going to have to. And then you got to look at, there's a legacy. There's a legacy that you're going to leave. It's going to be the legacy of a changed man. 2 Timothy 4:7. You think Paul was messed up? You think he was changed? You don't know what he said? I have fought a good fight. I have finished my course, and I have kept the faith. He had the legacy. He was going to leave something different from when he started. Now let's talk about these three men now. With this information, let's put it into their stories that we have here. Some said, this is going to be all right. I said, am I already that boring? You already yawned it over there. He must have been up since 3:30 like I have been. Okay, you ready? David was a brilliant king. David was a father who pursued the heart of God. David was a brilliant king. He was deeply flawed, though. Struggling with the fallout of his own choices. Yet his life was the ultimate template of recovery. Now these 10 things play in these men's lives. This is why you can build yours around them too. If you'll take this and study this and realize what I'm saying. David constantly returned to his identity as a servant and a son of God. Especially in the Psalms, prioritizing his relationship with God over his status as a king. His point too was, he's always a son. Even when he messed up, he never said, I'm the king, I'm the king, I'm the king. I'm your servant, I'm your son, I worship you. This is what he's talking about. As he talks about these things here, the failure in David's life was things like this here. David was a lion in the battle. See, what cost David his problems with his family was his passivity. He was passive. You see, being passive means that he would not approach and deal with the things that he needed to deal with in his family. So David was a lion on the battlefield. But he was a shell of a man. I didn't say hell of a man. I said shell of a man at home. His primary failure, though, as a father was this. Was not that he was evil, but that he was passive. He avoided conflict with his children because he wouldn't bear to lose their affection, which ultimately destroyed them. So he could fight giants, but at home, he wouldn't straighten his children out. So here's the failure. Let me tell you what his failure was. Here's his story. He let his son Ammon get away with raping his sister Tamar. And David was furious, but did nothing to discipline Ammon. 2 Samuel 13:21. He chose to keep the peace rather than demand righteousness. Swept it under a rug. Let me tell you what the hurt was. Because David refused to discipline, his son Absalom took his other son Absalom took matters into his own hands and murdered Ammon, his brother. David then had to watch his beloved Absalom lead a rebellion against him, David, forcing David to run from Jerusalem in tears. David literally lost the kingdom and his son to his own refusal to lead his family with firmness. Oh, these stories are in the Bible. He's a daddy. He's the father. Everybody said, I want to be just like David. Not like this, you don't. Their turnover, though. Here's the turnaround. David's pivot began. It changed when he finally accepts his own fallibility. In 2 Samuel 15:30, he's weeping, he's barefoot, and now he's humiliated. Climbing the Mount of Olives, he realizes that his status as king does not protect him from the consequences of his parenting. He stops being the hero and starts being a broken man crying out to God. Your family does not need fathers for you to be their buddy. They don't need you as a friend. They need you to be a father. You need to be a father to your family. When they need to be disciplined, you need to discipline. When they need to be talked to, you need to talk to them. But you still got to love them. Because this here, you can't put it all in one store. That's why we have three. Somebody shout amen. I thought this is going to be just a little old cookie pie sermon today. That's what everybody wants, isn't it? They don't want to hear what they got to do. They don't want to hear why America's children are standing in cities spitting on police. If my daddy, I don't care how right or wrong they are, if my daddy knew I was there doing that, the police wouldn't have to lock me up. The police would be saving me from my daddy. Did y'all hear what I said? Don't let me out. Do y'all remember growing in school? You will mind your teacher. And we don't care what color they are. You will mind them. And if they whoop you or discipline you, and I hear about it when you get home, you get some more. Instead of you telling them, go to school. If they whoop you, I'm coming to school to whoop the teacher.
3: Yeah, come on, that's right.
2: In the last days, they'll call evil good and good evil. I had a school teacher, Robert Boyd was his name. People across the CSRA will know it. I got more paddlings in the sixth and seventh grade from Robert Boyd. I got whooped. Did I deserve it? Every one of them I deserved. There was a lot I should have got that I didn't get, only because he couldn't pin it on me. Years passed by. How old are you in the seventh grade? 12, 13, 14 years old? So you ready? So let's do it this way here. So if just say you're 14, let's go all the way up to 44. That's right, about 44. So let's add 30 years to it. So if he was there in his 30s, he would be how old? He'd be in his 60s. You add 30 years to, if he was in his 30s, 35, he'd be 30, 65 years old. And I'd be 44. So I was over at the hospital over here. Somebody was in there having surgery one morning. And I was a good little pastor. I'm sitting in there. I'm praying with them. I'm praying with everybody, you know. With, you know, my people there, you know. I went in, I did my little thing. I come outside and I sat down. And I'm sitting in a chair. You know how they got all these people sitting there. And I'm looking at this man right behind me. He's a pastor. And I start looking at his name tag on it. Reverend Robert Boyd. I said, oh my God. I didn't say a word. All I remember was every time I got a whooping from him. I surely didn't want him to know that little Henry turned out to be a preacher, man. I would have said, you beat the devil out of me, brother. David's pivot began when he finally accepted his own fallibility. When he became a humble man, started crying out to God. David started turning around in his life. Started seeing things. He had to learn a lot. That's why it's so good to study David. And really I'm going back now. Let's go. I'm going backwards in time. Because I love talking about David. David, I've been here a long time, so it was probably 15 years ago, maybe 20 years ago. I did a series about the life of David here. And I probably did a couple of months on it, because there are seven highs and seven lows and cycles that are in his life. And there are seven of them. Seven highs, seven lows. That when you study his life, he goes between cycling from high to low, high to low. And it matches people's lives as well. You can do a lot. Anyway, here's David. The second one we're going to talk about here is Jacob. Jacob was a cycle of favoritism.

their favor. Boy, when you start thinking and you just say these things real slow, a person can start thinking about their own life, can't they? And the day we're talking about. Then you start looking at, where's he going with this? Giving him a coat of many colors, Genesis 37 and 3. It was a blatant signal to the other 10 sons that they were secondary. He failed to see the rot of jealousy growing in his own home until it was too late. Now remember, there's the theology of a late start. You're a son first. Humble's apology. Father and leadership, the role. Ministry of presence when you need to be there. Token regrets. Missing years. Finally realize you got to move on. And leaving the legacy of a changed man. That's the 10 points that fit into these things. After. Look at it here. The hurts that happened, that Jacob did. His sons, blinded by their own father's favoritism, sold Joseph into slavery, then lied to Jacob, telling him Joseph was dead. Jacob lived for years thinking his favorite son had been torn apart by wild beasts. He spent the middle age in a state of mourning for his son who was still alive, all because he fueled the dysfunction in their own family. Who's the favorite? Now the turnaround. The moment of change to Jacob came at the brook of Jabbok. He was terrified to meet his estranged brother Esau. He wrestled with God the night until his hip was out of joint. He walked away with a limp. The physical change from Jacob was no longer, he was a deceiver anymore, but a man who had been broken by God. He finally had to stop managing his own life and start submitting to it. See, what Jacob did, bring in favorites in deception and being deceived, his own family deceived him. Jacob's story is an amazing story where he's seeking God one night, laying down on a log. That's what I see, his head on the log. And the angel appears and said, "I'll not let you go till you bless me." And he fought a long time. Man, with an angel. Fought a long time with that angel. And he touched, it's the breaking of the day, "You've got to let me go." And he touched him and his hip came out. Jacob would change the way he would walk forever. A father, when he gets to that point to where he is going to struggle with his own life and realize he's wrestling with God, God will cause that man to walk different than he's ever walked before. Yes. He'll be a different person. I didn't say he'd be perfect. But he'll have a day when his life changes. Stop trying to manage everything in life. Yes. And start submitting to what God wants to do in your life. Now, I like talking about this one here, this prodigal son, father. The cost of two kinds of rebellion. Look at this one here. We often focus on this younger son in the story. But look at the father's failure in the whole household.

He had two sons who were both alienated from him. One ran away to the wild. One stayed at home bitter. The father failed to create a home where either son felt truly known or safe. Here's the failure. The father allowed cultural resentment to fester in the house. The younger son wanted his money, his inheritance, more than being a man. The older son wanted the reward of the fatted calf when he came back, more than a relationship. The father had been very busy managing the estate that he hadn't fully touched the hearts of both his sons. Both sons' heart was messed up. And let's just say, I'm paused right here because I feel compelled to say this. There will be people who leave the church for a time of sin in the world, and then they will come back to the church, and we will rejoice that the prodigal son or daughter has come home. And then the people in the church will get upset with Pastor Henry because I say, aren't we glad that they are with us? And they will say, well, we've always been here with you, Pastor. You've never made a to-do over us. And resentment will rise up. And the hearts of the people of the church will become hard towards the person that God's bringing back home. And I want to know why people don't feel welcome. The story's in the Bible for that reason. To let people know, don't be like this. The hurt that the father allowed of the prodigal was this. He suffered the public humiliation of his younger son asking for the inheritance while he was still alive. Effectively saying, I wish you were dead, Daddy. When the young son said, I want my inheritance, he was really saying to his father, I consider you as being dead. Because I shouldn't get this until you're dead. How many sons and daughters have already gotten their inheritance? They stole it from mom and dad. Took it. Said, I'm not going to wait till you're dead. I'm just going to take it now. Why is it so quiet in here? Because you know why? These are lessons from the Bible. That when they are frothed and they're talked about, they frothy, they stir, thinking, I've never thought like this. And when they take monies from you and things like that, it's like saying, I just wish you were dead. Look at here. He suffered public humiliation. I wish you were dead. And then he faced the cold,
the son did. Distant legalism of the older son who stayed and worked. His son's gone, his brother's gone. The one that stayed home, he worked and worked, but his daddy never hugged him or talked to him. He was the father of two sons, yet he was home alone. Now let's talk about the turnaround of the story. The turnaround occurs like this right here. When the father chooses over dignity, to lose his dignity over pride. You see, in the Middle Eastern culture, this is what would happen, is that the elder patriarch does not run. The elder patriarch system does not run. They don't run from and they don't run to. That's just part of. You don't see world leaders running. You might see the Secret Service running. But you're not going to see the world leaders running. They may be grabbing them, pushing them along, but they're not running. And you've seen that recently. But they're not running. Running gives the what? I'm scared. I've got to do. So in those cultures, they don't run from or to. Not the leadership. But in this story of the prodigal son, when he sees his father, he sees his son coming down the road, the Bible says he runs. He's leaving his place of his own pride, of his own stature, and doesn't care who is seeing him in his own culture, and he takes off like a crazy bungee engine running towards his son coming up the driveway. And the other thing is, now he hugs him, falls on him, crying over him in a humble atmosphere, saying things like this: "This is my son who was dead but yet alive. This is my son who was lost but's now found. Hey, let's kill the fatted calf. Bring some shoes. Bring a white robe, put on him. Bring him some clothes. He needs some clothes. Put a ring on his finger. This is my son. My son who was dead but now alive." And the other one, the older son, starts to have a problem with this. "Why are you having a party for him? I've always been here." He said, "Yeah, you could have had it any time you wanted to. We could have had this together." You see, the wall between relationships has to be broken down on both sides. Fathers and children. Children and father, or mother and father. You see what I'm saying? It works both ways. It works both ways in church. Did y'all know that? You can have one party who wants to love. You can have the other party. And then you can have the other one who wants to love and the other one go. But when two come together, it's Psalm 133. "Behold how good and how pleasant it is for brethren to dwell together in unity. For it is like the precious ointment upon the head that ran down upon Aaron's beard, that went down into the skirts of his garment. Or as the dew descended upon the Mount Hermon's, so it can descend upon our fellowship." There's where the Lord commands the blessing.
He loses his dignity. So David's lessons is this. Application to connecting the stories. Let's do it right here. David's lesson. You can be a great leader in the church or in the family, and a total failure at home. But if you refuse to confront the hard truths, don't hide behind your stature to avoid the pain that's happening in your living room. Like David did. The next lesson with David, with Jacob. Your past, your habits, your favoritism, your grabbing will manifest in your children unless you have your moment with God and tell them about that moment. They got to have one. A moment where you wrestle with God and walk away with a different kind of walk, a limp. Admitting that you don't always have the answers. And the last one is this. Prodigal's lesson. Stop waiting for your children to become the people you want them to become. You need to go ahead and run to them now. Lose your pride. Embrace them. Have a heart of flesh. Even if they're real far away. Now, I'm not saying I did this, but I'm going to tell you about my dad. And I started to make a post about this right here. I'm going to tell you this here. If you have phones and your father and all are alive, y'all need to record them. You need to record their voice. I don't remember what my voice and my father sounds like.

There's so many people been so far away from God, they don't remember his voice either. But that's not what we're talking about. We're talking about what we're talking about. But I remember at the age of 18, 19 years old, might have been younger than that, we had a fuss at the house. And I said, he's never going to whoop me again. He ain't going to touch me again. Because when we got whooped, we got whooped. Bad. When I finally got big enough, see, how to do that again to me. And we were fighting. And he stood up as if he was going to try to whoop me. And I stood up like a man then. And I said, you're not going to touch me again. And it was a very hot and intense moment. And we left. I think, Fran, I was still married. I was married. It wasn't like I was a kid. And we left. And I told her, I says, you don't know how devious my father is. And we left and I was living in Carrollton, Georgia at that time. See, I don't know how some of y'all are. We got married young and we got out of the house. I mean, we grew up here, but I was working. I'd only been on a couple of jobs. I'm working in Atlanta, on the other side of Atlanta, with grown men. All people going, 28 years old, still living in the basement. I don't understand this culture we're in. I don't. I don't understand it. I realize we had to work. Anyway. I don't know how long, I don't know how much time passed. It might have been a year. There was no contact with my family at all. None. As far as I was concerned, he was dead. Dead. We didn't have cell phones then. It was just phones on a wall. Didn't have caller ID. So when you pick the phone up, it could be anybody. And one day I got a phone call. And my father was on the other end of the line. And that's where I knew the story. That's where you need to end the story, right there. He was on the other end. And things changed. He was a real father. And that's what Father's Day is about. Stand with me.

0: You know, nobody will want to listen to anything like this on Father's Day, would they? They needed a whole lot more than what they don't get, I can tell you that. A whole lot more than what you don't get. Fathers, you need to be a father. Mothers, God bless you for marrying your man. You put up with a lot, didn't you? Y'all all laughing at. Y'all know it's true anyway. Thank you, Jesus. And thank you, Jesus. You know, if there's ever someone who would embolden or encapsulate or be the ultimate father, would be the day in your life when God was on the other end on that phone. And He called you. Huh? Remember that day? Remember that day? The ultimate father, right there. Remember that day? A long ways away. Not where we were supposed to be at. There's none righteous, no, not one. The ultimate Father, the ultimate love. May we as a church embrace Father's love. May we be examples of Father's love. May our hearts not be so hardened by the affairs of this world that our hearts cannot respond to people like Father's love. Say, we the people of God agree. That's all I need, is just one to agree with me. Say, let it be so in Jesus' name. Raise your hands to heaven. Father, we love you. Thank you for today. Thank you for Father's love. The ultimate love. Thank you for all the stories in the Bible. Thank you for these men. Thank you for their lives lived out. That you use them mightily so that you would be able to share your love through them to us. We agree, Father, that you are the ultimate love. The ultimate Father. We thank you, Lord, for this day. May we bless all mothers and fathers. Bless their affairs from this time forward today. Let hearts be softened. Phone calls be made. Lives changed. Through the love of a Father. In Jesus' name we pray. Everybody says. Amen. Come on, give the Lord a hand clap of praise in the house. You are dismissed. Happy Father's Day to everybody. God bless you. Hey, Dan, I'm going to stay up here for a few moments.
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4: Look, I see the heavens opened and the Son of Man standing at the right hand of God. Acts 7:56.
5: Hey, this is Dana.
4: And this is Bill.
5: Thanks for joining us this week for Between the Pages. Our book we've decided to do this week is The Three Heavens
4: by John Hagee.
5: And if you need to find this book, you can go out to Fully Armored Books and Apparel in the Aiken Mall.
4: Amen. Great people. They, if they don't have it, they'll order it for you, call you when it comes in. Anything you need. It's a great local Christian book and apparel store.
5: Yes, it is.
4: And they're proud sponsors of
5: Between the Pages
4: with Bill and Dana Turner.
5: So thanks to Sam and Katrina Bufkin.
4: And Mama. Don't forget Mama.
5: And Miss Emily. That's right.
4: That's right.
5: So here we go with our book review this week. It is Three Heavens by John Hagee, and it talks about the three heavens that are mentioned in the scriptures. And the book is divided into three sections, the first heaven, the second heaven, and the third heaven. And so we thought we'd go a little bit deeper into each one and give you a little overview of what the book says.
4: A brief overview.
5: Yes. In the very first chapter of the book, though, they do a... they tell a story about a little boy who drowned in their family swimming pool and how he survived with no brain damage or any kind of physical limitations, and how the neurologist said that he had no explanation for it at all and that he could say it was the grace of God.
4: Right.
5: And that's how they started their book out. And so if you want to hear the rest of that story, you've got to get the book because it's a really good story that they tell, a really good testimony.
4: And he also covers the definition of the heavens. Where is the first heaven? The first heaven is located in the realm we see with our naked eye.
5: Right.
4: And it gives you scriptures to support that. And then the second heaven is where Satan has his throne and rules over the fallen angels that followed him in the rebellion against God in the Genesis of time. And the third heaven is where God has his throne and rules the universe.
5: That's exactly right. And, you know, the first heaven is as far as what we can see with our eyes.
4: Right.
5: But, you know, that's the first couple of chapters. But chapter three, it starts into the supernatural. And that's it, journey into the supernatural. And this is a really great chapter in the book. Pastor Hagee gives a lot of family stories and testimonies. And you'll have to get the book if you want to read about that. I'm not even going to try to tell you what was in those. But we move on to section two of the book, and it's called The Second Heaven.
4: Right.
5: And the questions is are who dwells there and what takes place there? And it is...
4: It goes through and covers all
5: of
4: that.
5: Right. The kingdom of Satan and his demons, right, where there's a clash in the spiritual realm and how it affects every person on the face of the earth.
4: And this whole book, I mean, it deals with deliverance and the oppression that we're going through today that everyone's fighting, Christians included.
5: I just love how it brought into the, you know, I've never really thought about it. You know, in the book of Revelation, it says, John, he said he was caught up into the third heaven, which we're going to learn in just a few minutes what the third heaven is. But anyway, going back to the second, the journey into the supernatural, he talks about the invasion in the Garden of Eden, and right, how Adam and Eve believed the serpent, and they were kicked out of the garden. And then he talks about when the first murder,
4: right,
5: what happened on the earth, and when the spirit of murder came upon the earth. And we all know we've seen that spirit before. Then it talks about the invasion of the Nephilims, and that's in Genesis 6, 1 and 2. And let's see. Bill, can you go to page 114 in the book? Do you have that up?
4: Give me a little bit.
5: You know, Paul warns us, talks about it's important for us to know who our enemy is. And Ephesians 6, he underscored that our enemy is not flesh and blood, but we fight spiritual wickedness in high places. And we have to know that under Satan's command, or his demons work, they work to inflict harm, to torment, to deceive,
4: right,
5: humanity. And we as children of God need to be aware that the enemy is walking among us.
4: Okay, I'm on 114.
5: Okay. There should be an excerpt. Can I hold it for a second?
4: Yeah,
5: I didn't bring the book, and I wanted to read something that I thought was really good. It says, who were the sons of God? And this, going back to the invasion of the Nephilims, it says, who were the sons of God? That chapters 1 and 2 and 38 of the book of Job define them as angels. We have established that two-thirds of the angels remained with God in the third heaven, while one-third were banished, Satan's fallen angels. Please note that Genesis 6 refers to a time when men began to multiply. So, in Genesis, when they're talking about the Nephilims that came upon the earth, it's really interesting, and this is a chapter that you could take a lot of time reading in the book, and that's why I wanted to bring that part. It says, the fallen angels who do not keep their proper domain, but left their own abode, he has reserved in everlasting chains under darkness for the judgment of that great day.
4: Right.
5: So The word Nephilim in Hebrew is the word fallen. This satanic invasion of Genesis 6 corrupted the whole world. And that's what brought about the reason of Noah's flood and stuff like that. So it's really interesting in the book when you start reading into that. It takes you places that you never even thought about. And you go back to the scriptures and read it. But anyway, so that's one of the chapters that you will really, really like. And we talk about the invasion of demons and the names of the chapters that he put in this book. I thought was really interesting. Let me get in here. He named the invasion. Let's see. Let me find it here. Invasions of demons in society. Invasions of demons in the church.
4: Right.
5: The evolution of evil. The spirit of the Antichrist. And then he moves on to section 3, talking about the third heaven.
4: Right.
5: But in between all this, in the second heaven, he talks about in the book a lot about what's, so you'll know what's going on. Demons are foot soldiers in an evil army, and they come to mimic God through counterfeit means. They are characterized in different ways. They all have a will. They speak. They have understanding, self-awareness, and demons even have faith.
4: That's right.
5: And it says in James 2:19 that even the demons believe and tremble.
4: That's exactly right.
5: So, and it gives scriptures about when it says they have emotions and they follow doctrines and all this other stuff, and it gives you the scriptures that back it up.
4: Yeah, because I like the book because a lot of people, especially in John Hagee's case, you only know about him what you see on TV, which is, you know, an hour on Sunday or whenever he comes on. I didn't realize this about his ministry, what they have experienced at his church.
5: Right.
4: There in Texas. So it gave me a lot of insight into his ministry and gave me a lot more respect for him.
5: Right. He talked about a woman that came into his office, and man, when he got into that was really interesting book. Yeah. And he said that was his first encounter like that. But then at this point in the book, he introduces a British Bible scholar, and his name is Derek Prince.
4: Right.
5: And he was an expert in demonology. And so you can Google him and check him out. He has several books out there and videos on the web you can see and listen to. But themes that finish out this chapter is invasion of the home, Satan's daycare, Satan's symphony, toxic television, and Satan's cinema. And that right there speaks in and of itself what that
4: right.
5: is. So
4: that's basically going to tell you what he's covering that.
5: right. But, you know, we've had a lot of this stuff going on in our church.
4: Amen.
5: And deliverance and ministry and stuff like this. So this book really, really was a good read for us. We really enjoyed it.
4: Because it went along with, I'm reading some, I guess, Christian fantasy books right now. It's a series of 7, and I've gotten through 4. But it goes right along with this, with the different heavens and stuff. So I was glad to read the book. It's a good book. Well written, so
5: yes,
4: I enjoyed reading it.
5: It's a really good book, and I, you know, the titles in the book actually grab your attention. You can't wait when you look through just the very beginning of the book, and it gives you the name of the titles of the chapters. You're like, well, man, I can't wait to read that.
4: Right.
5: Invasion of demons in the church. Now he gives the scripture, 1 Timothy 4:1. And you need to get the book and read it because it's way too much to tell here, but it is something that you will...
4: Well, we're just trying to pique the interest.
5: Yeah, pique the interest. So get the book. It's really good. We move on to Chapter 8, The Evolution of Evil. It talks about the progression of evil and the darkness that rises and righteousness versus lawlessness.
4: Right.
5: And we're seeing that more and more in the land today.
4: Oh, absolutely.
5: On the news, all you got to do is look and see the lawlessness. And then we get to chapter 9 where it talks about the spirit of the Antichrist. And the next 3 chapters are deliver us from the evil one, why I believe in angels, and where angels tread. And then that ends the second chapter of the book where we move on to the third heaven. And this is the part that excites me. Because the third heaven is actually where the throne room of God is at. And it's mentioned in the scriptures as places like paradise or my father's house.
4: Right.
5: Our heavenly country, and its characteristics listed in the book are a place of unimaginable beauty, a place of brilliant light, a place of joy, and a place of service.
4: Yeah, I can't wait.
5: And it sounds exciting to me. And, you know, I don't think in our minds we can even comprehend.
4: I don't know. Even the colors.
5: Even the colors and what the place is going to be like in heaven, you know, and the place that God has for us. But this book is something that when you read, it takes you through each one, and he gives lots of scriptures to back up what he says, and that's what I really like about his writings.
4: Right.
5: Because you can go straight to the scriptures and look at them for yourself,
4: yeah,
5: you know,
4: I mean,
5: not just taking his word for it.
4: You either believe the Bible or you don't, so.
5: That's right.
4: And it's in the Bible. So.
5: It's in the Bible. And, you know, the very last part of the book, where it talks about all these characteristics of heaven. You know, as a child growing up, we always heard that it was a place of unimaginable beauty. I don't think that John could describe accurately what heaven's truly going to be like around the throne of God and what it's going to be.
4: Right.
5: And that's such an exciting thing to me. We try to imagine, but he does a really good job in this book of describing some of that. And the title of the final chapter in this book was my favorite, and it's called Your Eternal Home.
4: Mm-hmm.
5: And when I think of this chapter, it makes me excited because this is the place where we will actually see Jesus face to face.
4: Amen.
5: We'll be around the throne of God, and it's going to be an exciting time in heaven. And for those of you that love to worship, that's where you're going to want to be, around the throne of God. And it makes it so exciting. So go out, guys, and get this book. It's The Three Heavens by John Hagee. I promise you will not be disappointed.
4: It's a good book.
5: Just open the book up and look at the names of the chapters, and it makes you want to, you can't wait to get the book and get home and read it. So we bought it on the iPad, and I wish we had bought the hard copy book, which we probably will, and get it in our library.
4: I hate not having it in my hands. I don't have anything against the Nook or iPad or anything. I still like just holding a book,
5: right?
4: So
5: this book is divided once again into three sections. The first section being the first heaven, which is what we see with our eyes. The second section is the second heaven, where Satan and the fallen angels and his demons in that realm where they live. And then the third heaven is the throne room of God, where we will be one day. So,
4: amen.
5: Having said that, that was John Hagee's book, The Three Heavens, Angels, Demons, and What Lies Ahead. That's the name of the book.
4: It's a great book. You will enjoy it. And if you need a copy, please go out to Fully Armored in the Aiken Mall. Tell them we sent you, and they'll give you a good deal on the book. And we appreciate y'all listening, as always. We hope you enjoyed this broadcast.
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5: I would like to thank those of you who tune in to Between the Pages and share our love of reading. I hope you enjoyed our book review for this month. We'll have a new and exciting review next month. Until then, God bless.

0: Hello, friends, and welcome. My name is Henry Schaefer, and I pastor the University Parkway Church here in Aiken, South Carolina. Now let's move right on into today's message and hear what God will speak into your life concerning Jesus is the answer.
1: All my job is today's test. Whatever problem you're going through today,
2: I know that your skies
1: whatever you
2: dark.
1: Whatever you're dealing with
2: you
1: in life, come on. Jesus is the answer.
2: In case you don't know.
1: And trying to stop and talk to people who exhibit maybe some signs of mental illness or that they talk about suicide and that they need help. And no matter what platform you're on, whether you be on the TV or whether you be on the radio or you have a blog post or what have you, they're encouraging people to talk about this. But here's what I realize and I understand that when I hear all of these people talk about these things, I still don't see anybody giving us the remedy that we know. You see what I'm getting at? So let's talk about some suicide statistics. This is going to shock you. Suicide is the 10th leading cause of death in the United States. 10th. In 2017, this is off of the American Foundation for Suicide Prevention website. In 2017, 47,173 people died by suicide in 2017. And it goes up every year. 47,000. In 2017, how many attempts were there? There was 1,400,000 attempts for suicide that year. 1,400,000. When we look at, and it grows every year. This is the statistics that they have on their website. Somebody shout amen. So I know it's going to get quiet in here when we talk about it, but this is just a message that God wants to talk to you. You need to be aware of this. No, you don't understand. Your family is being targeted by this. Your children are being targeted by this here. That person sitting next to you on your left, look at them. And on the right, they're being targeted by this as well. And the thing is, you don't even know it. You're not even aware of it. That this thing is talking to them and talking to their minds. Suicide is a major national public health issue in the United States. That when we talk about this here, we're talking about out of 100,000 people, there's 13 suicides out of 100,000. Now, that's not a lot of people. 100,000 people. There's 13 suicides out of 100,000. Now, I have more statistics I'm going to tell you about suicide. Now, let me go ahead and tell you this here. Here's where I'm coming from at on this here. I've never done this before. I never came across this. But I'm getting ready to show you, but I'm going to show you something, and I'm not saying for you to buy it. I don't care whether you buy it or not. I have no investment in this at all. But back in my 20s, I spent 3.5 years in seminary-level training. Now, you see, I'm just letting you know, I've been somewhere in schools to get some information. Somebody shout amen. And if you're not aware of that, I can listen to preachers who haven't went. I said they're absolutely ignorant of certain things. They don't know. Did that make sense? And there's a lot of things that I have been taught that I still haven't told you all yet because you haven't asked the right questions. And it's not upon me, incumbent upon me, to tell you all those things. Did that make sense? Amen. But here is a book I'm going to tell you about. It's called Christian Ethics. And this Christian Ethics is a study in the principles and the practice of right and wrong in light of the Holy Scriptures. Now, you can get this book if you want it. I'll just tell you, you can order it if you want to. But this book is the book that I was trained with. And this book was not available when I was trained that I had to take my own notes off of everything. That makes sense? But when I started, and I ordered this about 3 weeks ago, about a month ago, and all of a sudden, I mean, there was people in here asking me all types of questions. For instance, yesterday when I was in Nashville, a lady asked me, she said, I want to know about suicide. I mean about cremation, the biblical view of creation, of cremation. Here it is. There's the answer right there. If you don't know, get the book. It will tell you. You will not like what I tell you. If you ask me, I will tell you. But I'm not going to come over and preach it. You understand what I'm getting at? A section in here deals with nothing but suicide. The Christian ethics in suicide. So there's a lot of things written about suicide that nobody wants to talk to you about. But guess what? The devil don't even want this recorded. But I'm going to talk to you about suicide. Somebody shout amen. I'm not just going to tell you that suicide is a spirit and we're going to deal with it. I'm going to talk to you and teach you about suicide from the scriptures and what it means. So bear with me as we start to labor and minister concerning suicide. Somebody shout amen. There is, by the way, a scriptural way to put somebody in the ground. Very few follow it. Somebody shout amen. So let's go ahead. I hope that teaches you to get the book. Well, I don't think anything wrong with it. Well, that's all right. It don't matter to me. But you haven't been trained in Christian ethics either. That makes sense. What's the ethical thing to do? What's the ethical thing to do, and how do you talk to a person about suicide? How do you do it? So let's do this here. Very few people know anything about the subject of suicide. It is not easy for a minister who has lost, or someone who has lost someone to suicide, for us to minister to them. Now, if you're preaching and you've never ministered at a sermon, officiated at a sermon for a death by suicide, you're going to find out that is most difficult. I've had to do it. I had to comfort the people, give them scripture, and help them in their moment of suicide in their family. That makes sense? So most people don't even know how to do it, and we're supposed to be ministered to people who are in the church and help people. So I'm going to talk to you about the term. Let's talk about suicide. Suicide originated in the 17th century in England. Before that time, it was called self-murder. A person would have to go to the dictionary if he did not know what suicide meant at that time. But suicide wasn't in the dictionary. They did not know what it meant. They would have to look up self-killing or self-murder. But the word suicide is taken from sui, S-U-I, which is a Latin word pronouncing of oneself. It's in the case suicide is the killing of oneself, while homicide is the killing of another man. Factricide is the killing of one's brother. See, just reading, just getting, it'll help you a lot. It's a lot of information that if you're going to be trained as a minister, you have to, they're just trying to help you learn some things. Does that make sense? The motives for suicide. When you look at this here, that there are examples in the Bible. The Bible does not use the term suicide, but it uses the term for like Judas. Look, put it up here if you would. Matthew 27 in verse 5, where he took his own life. For example, Judas took his own life. What does it say? Did I give y'all that in the back? It says that he hung himself. It did not say that he hanged himself. It did not say he committed suicide. But that's what it's talking about. Somebody shout amen. Let's talk about the motives and the causes for suicide. It's individuals who cannot cope with life. Suicide is committed for cultural reasons as well. When we talk about cultural reasons, we talk about when people commit suicide for stopping disgrace. It would be things like where people would be in battle, like in World War II, and the kamikazes, they would commit Harry Carey, that they would actually commit suicide, and that if they failed in their mission or they were captured, it was better for them to commit suicide, because to be captured, it meant that it would be disgraceful. So they would commit suicide. You see, I'm saying that there is cultural things that people commit suicide for, but that's not what I'm talking about. Another reason where people would commit suicide is that in Hindu culture, that the widow throws herself in the funeral fire of her husband, in the Hindu, that when he dies, for her to continue on and to live without her husband, there was nothing in there believing that she could live, that she would throw herself in the fire right on top of her husband and she would commit suicide, believing that if she committed suicide in that fire with her husband, that she would be reincarnated back as a man when she comes back. Suicide. Boy, you know, the devil's got people fooled, doesn't he? So when we talk about this here, there's a third type of suicidal behavior that people need to be aware of. Now, I'm going to try to help people today in this here. And what do you mean when we talk about suicidal behavior? We're talking about people who want to do things like this here. Watch this here. Tightrope walking. Mountain climbing. Drug and alcohol addictions and taking those kind of things. Excessive smoking. Gluttony. All forms of intemperance. Jumping over buses, 13 buses on a motorcycle. Jumping out of an airplane with a parachute. A perfectly good airplane with a parachute. Just for fun. Now, these type things is what people consider suicidal behavior. A person in their normal mind does not do these things. Hang on a cliff by your fingertips. For the thrill of it, you might, but it is a, am I doing all right today? It is something that is out there that drives people to do these things because of the thrill, but at the same time, there's a spirit driving them that wants them to end their life, to stop their life from moving forward. Somebody shout amen. Suicide is described as a cry for help, many will say. It's the view of psychiatrists, psychologists, sociologists, almost anyone everywhere. But, well, you could add this here. It could not be just a cry for help. It's a cry for attention. Now, let me explain it to you, the difference between help and attention, or the help or the attention. Look at this here. A woman may know that her husband is coming home at 5 o'clock. And before he comes home, she takes 20 or 30 pills, passing out in the floor or in the bedroom, knowing that her husband should be home by 6 o'clock and he will find her and he will get her stomach pumped out or what have you, and she would be saved. And look at this here. She's willing to risk, knowing, willing to risk that in the event that pastor had to work over or the husband had to work over. Or he had to stop and go help somebody, didn't tell her. She's ready to risk that as a cry for help. And all along realizing that that might be her very end because he might not get there in time. But she's willing to risk that. See, that can be a cry for help and someone needing help. If she really wanted to commit suicide, when he left to go to work that morning, she'd have took all the pills. See the difference? Now, the thing is that when you start to minister to people and you help people, I'm going to ask the questions like that. Someone say, this is some crazy stuff. But this is the way that you determine what's going on in a person's life and that you need to help people. If the pastor had not killed himself, the 10th, and then he is the one who prepared

promotes mental health. At 30 years old, he took his own life of the very thing that he was helping people to prevent them from. He did the same thing. And by the way, I reject any thoughts of that happening to me in any way whatsoever. Somebody shout amen. That's not going to happen to me. If something like that happens to me, you need to do an intense search. They made it look like that happened. You hear what I'm telling you? Go ahead and laugh. It's all right. That's what my daddy always told me. If that happened, you make it do an intense search because somebody has set me up to make something like that happen. Somebody shout amen. So when we talk about these things, I got some more information to tell you. It's in the book. I'm going to tell you, you know what I'm going to tell you? Get the book. But see, most of you are not going to get the book. And most of the people listening aren't going to get the book. And the thing is, what's in the book's always been inside me. It's just a matter of now's the time. God said, now's your time to release what you know. Tell the people what you know. So that's what I'm going to do. Somebody shout amen. So when we look at this here, that when people commit suicide, many times because they have lost their partner, that they can't go on in life. They don't feel like they can go on in life. Or when because of bankruptcy, many people will commit suicide. Or there is a thing that somebody will commit suicide for this reason, for self-punishment. For what they have done, they should not have done. For instance, listen here. There are people who are... Who's the man that just killed himself? They said he killed himself in Tel Aviv. What's his name? For molestation of all the kids and everything. Were they? What's his name? Epstein. Got in there and they said that what did he do? Under what? He killed himself. Well, this is the point I'm trying to make. Many people who are already sentenced and they know that they're going to die or live life in prison, they will go ahead and commit suicide. It's because they're already condemned to death or whatever. They just go ahead and commit suicide. Does that make sense? So you got to learn, understand, well, I can't believe he committed suicide. I'm letting you know that's the pattern. That's one way of self-punishment. They punish themselves by taking their suicide. Or they've done something in life that is really atrocious and then they kill themselves. I mean, look at this here. Look at what happened. If that was so with Hitler. Look at the one that was the different ones in the Nazi regime. When it came down to being captured, what did they do? They killed themselves with a pill or cyanide or whatever they did. But we're just not talking about them. We're talking about this is the pattern that you can look at when someone has killed themselves. Am I doing all right today? I'm trying to help you. I'm trying to help you help others. You see what I'm getting at? So people who, many people do this. This is going to be crazy. I'm going to tell you. People commit suicide for revenge. Say what? For revenge? Yes. They got the last word. You're going to do this here. You're going to leave me. You're going to do this here. They kill themselves. Leave a note. Put the guilt on you. See, that is many people commit suicide for many different reasons. And these happens to many, many people. It happens in church people. And God doesn't want any of his sheep to commit suicide. He wants his sheep to be whole and healthy. And that's what we're trying to do to help everybody. Amen. See, a woman that has lost her brother, she's a Christian. Just say she's a Christian. And she asks, what am I to believe? Or someone asks, what am I to believe of my brother or someone in my family has committed suicide? What am I to believe? And here's what I want to tell you. You can tell them. I don't know if I gave it to you in the back. Brother, I want you to put this up. Genesis 18 and 25. Hunt that scripture down and I won't preach it until you put it on the screen. Genesis 18 and 25. But many people who have loved ones who has committed suicide and they have a preacher or a pastor or someone who will tell them, like it says in Exodus chapter 20, thou shalt not kill. And then that would be one of the things that is under it. Well, that's not what he's talking about. He's talking about killing somebody else. And he's not talking about suicide of you. First of all, let me set the record straight. Let me tell you this here. The Bible is silent concerning suicide. Silent. Silent. It doesn't say. It's silent. But then you have to extrapolate. You have to figure out what does it reveal. This one here is when

that be far from thee. And he's saying, shall not the judge of the whole world do right? Abraham asked God. He says, won't God do right? Won't God do right? He's not going to destroy him with the wicked. He said, and Abraham says, shall not the judge of the whole world do right? And here's what I'm going to tell you about someone who has committed suicide and you don't have the answer and you don't know. Go from the scripture. Leave it on the screen. Shall not the judge of the whole world do right? If that person is supposed to go to heaven, God's going to do right. If that person wasn't saved and they didn't make it, God's going to do right. You don't have the final say-so. God has the final say-so. Here's what I tell you. Shall not the judge of the whole world do right? And that's all you can answer somebody in an unknown situation that you do not know. See, now I'm teaching and I'm preaching at the same time. So all those preachers who preach that people are going to hell, the word is silent on the issue. And sir, you need to put your pulpit down until you went. Read the book, Christian Ethics, so you know what you're talking about. Somebody shout amen. So he's preaching today, isn't he? So sometimes ignorance hurts the body of Christ. And I'm not giving you a reason and a way out to do it either. Because I don't know other than shall not the judge of the whole world do right. It's going to be, you're going to be in his hands. Somebody shout amen. So here's the thing. You can leave words of comfort with people. This here, hey, listen, and when a person has committed suicide, I've had to do this here. If the person had cancer, would you have been there? Church, would you have been there? Would you have been there if you knew they had terminal cancer? Would you have been there? If they had a car wreck and they needed your help, wouldn't you have went to the hospital to see them? Wouldn't you? But you did not know. You didn't know this person was sick in this aspect, did you? So don't blame yourself in the fact that you didn't know. If you had a known, wouldn't you have helped? You see what I'm getting at? So don't let the devil put guilt on you when something like this happens. I'm trying to help the body of Christ. You understand me? And I'm trying to inform you about this spirit that's called suicide that runs prevalent. It's so wicked that the world knows it. They know it. Watch this here. Let me tell you how. I want to do this here. Who's got a watch or something that can do 40 seconds? Out of all this technology in here, who can count 40 seconds? Somebody shout amen. Can anybody count 40 seconds? Put a clock. You got one with a clock on it? When 40 seconds passes, I want you to stand up and say, another one committed suicide. And then the next 40 seconds, I want you to stand up and say, another one just committed suicide. Every 40 seconds, somebody commits suicide in the world. Every 40 seconds, 900 is going to do it before I preach in an hour. You understand what I'm talking about? Isn't that serious? How many are Christians? How many are unregenerate? I don't care. God doesn't want none of them to leave. You understand what I'm talking about? You got 40. Where is it? Where are you at? Count it down for me. Where are you at now? What number are you at? Wait till you get to 40. Somebody jump up and shout, another one just died. Look at this here. Every 40 seconds, you look on that screen up there and watch it happen. Another one just died. See what I'm talking about? And you don't think this is relevant. You don't think this is important. You don't care. You don't think that nobody should be preaching about this here. Every 40 seconds, somebody dies from this. And nobody wants to talk about it. You got a pastor who just gave his life. He took his own life. Battling suicide and depression. See what I'm talking about? Another one just died. Isn't that crazy, everybody? This is imperative. Before I get from here and turn it loose, somebody's going to die. It's going to be somebody you might know is going to die from this thing. This is crazy stuff that we're talking about. But God can comfort you in the aspect that something like this has happened. I want to share with you some facts concerning the suicide. 2 out of every 100 doctors kill themselves. You know 100 doctors? 2 out of every 100 kill themselves. What's the purpose? What's the reason? It's extremely rare among the profession that 2 out of every, you don't hear 2 out of every 100 electricians kill themselves. 2 out of every 100 bread makers kill themselves. But here's the situation that's going on, is that when you walk down the halls of a hospital, demonic spirits are hanging there, just waiting as they have come out of, have people who have died.

inside. Demonic spirits are hanging there waiting for you to come by, waiting for me to come by, waiting to come by so that they can connect themselves to you and be, and it's crazy, isn't it? I'm trying to warn the body. I'm trying to warn the church. When I tell you, you better stand up before you go in that place and take your spiritual authority and say, in the name of Jesus, I take my spiritual authority and cover myself in the blood, and nothing can transfer into me or attach itself to me while I'm in this place. You hear me? You better do it. 2 out of every 100 die. And they're unaware that the very people that they're helping, that when, look here, that when the person is that close to death, it is like rats scurrying off of a ship, a sinking ship, and rats are scurrying off that ship, trying to get to a place where they can enter into a place of safety. And when you come by, they think that you're a safe haven for them, those demonic spirits. Boy, he's scaring me. Everybody say, he's scaring me today. 2 out of 100, every 40 seconds someone dies. That's what I'm talking about. Doctors sometimes pick up the spirit of death. They pick up the spirits of suicide. You talk about people, look here. You talk about all these people who go into people's homes after they die and they call the morgue. And if you're working in a morgue and you're working and you go pick these people up and your employers have not taught, you're a Christian and they have not taught you spiritual warfare and they are a Christian, you are in peril when you go in that place to pick them up. Because all it takes is for you to touch them and all they're doing is waiting for to enter into a place. Somebody shout amen. But I want to say this here. Let me just go ahead and I'm going to lay it out as a matter of fact. The matter of fact is this, is that God does put some boundaries even on unregenerates, people who are not saved. You stay away from sin. And out of sin in certain areas, you won't pick certain things up just by being there. Because you're not going to go to the to be a whore hopper. You're not going to go in a gambling. You're not, if you refrain yourself from those things, you say you're not opening yourself up. You can still, through a generation or curse, have the propensity towards a certain sin. But that's not what I'm talking about. I'm talking about because you have refused to go in certain places and refrain from drugs and alcohol and certain things. You're not going to get, that's with the world. God's put certain boundaries, but when sin enters in and the door is open, whatever is there floods can flood right on into the person. You see what I'm getting at? So even preaching can help preserve people to a point, man. You don't need to go over and do that. Your mom and daddy did that for a reason. Even before you wasn't saved. Don't go over and do that. You're not going to wind up good if you go over and do that. See what I'm getting at? So there's certain guidelines, guardings that even God puts in. You have to open yourself up and say, this is what I want to be part of. So even the unregenerate doesn't always let them in. There's some things to that. It's in the book. You see what I'm getting at? Can help you talk to others and understand what's going on. There are reasons why doctors commit suicide. The spirit drives them to do it. 2 out of 100. It's a very high rate. Watch this here. I'm going to tell you something. It's a very, psychiatrist. It's a very high rate of suicide among psychiatrists. They do not want to know, they do not know how to deal with the problems that people are bringing to them. And do you know that most psychiatrists, this is crazy, I'm going to tell you this here, that the most psychiatrists has a, you got it, psychiatrist. So when you go and you want to be counseled by your psychiatrist, ask them, are you being counseled by a psychiatrist? Then why am I spending my money with you? Let me go to the one that you're going to for help. You see what I'm getting at? Because all that psychiatrist is doing, if he's not went through deliverance, as we said in the meeting yesterday, the lady was asking about the question. I said, if you're going to a psychiatrist that's not saved, went through deliverance, the psychiatrist's demons are counseling your demons.
That's what's happening. Did that make sense what I just said? So the very first thing that you want to ask your doctor is this, what? Have you been through deliverance? If you're going to see a marriage counselor or a psychiatrist, you're going to ask what? Have you? Just trying to help you out. If you're going to go to a church and you're going to sit under a pastor, what you going to ask them when you go in and say, Pastor, I want to be a part of this here. I want to know, ask me, I see on your wall here, you got all these degrees in here. You got all these degrees in here. I just want to know one thing, sir. Have you been through deliverance? And if you haven't been through deliverance, your demons are not going to counsel my demons. Somebody shout amen. Amen. Come on, give the Lord a hand clap of praise in the house. I learned that a long time ago. And a matter of fact, I told a lady in the class yesterday, didn't I? And her mouth was about that big around when it fell. Because you know what? I have to tell the truth. I only have a short period of time to tell you the truth. And the truth will set you free. It'll make you free. So when we look at this here, Italy has the lowest rate of suicides in the world. Now that's crazy, isn't it? Italy has the lowest rates of suicide in the world. And I'm going to go ahead and tell you, you know why that is? Someone say, well, why is it? The reason is that in Italy, that the structure of the family is still set up, that the man is still head of the home. He's still head of the home. The second country that has the lowest rate of suicides, guess which one that is? I'm going to give you an answer. Everybody say Israel. Israel. Now, guess why it's in Israel like that? Because they teach their people of the commandment, thou shalt not kill. It's part of their culture. So that's one of the lowest rates that they have. See what I'm getting at? So the highest rate, someone said, well, I want to know the highest. Sweden is the highest rate. I think it's like 23 out of 100,000 that they kill themselves in Sweden. And Sweden's supposed to be a good place to go. Not now, though, I can tell you that. You need to know how many Muslims are over there right now. That'll shock you out. That's probably why somebody wants to kill himself over there. But anyway, when we look at this here, the reason is that he's still the father of the home in Italy. When we look at these things, we understand that there are scriptures that talk about suicide. Exodus 20:13, what did it say? Thou shalt not kill. Well, look at this one here. Put this one up for me. Did I give you 1 Corinthians 6:15? The Bible tells us this here in 1 Corinthians 6:15. He says, know ye not that your bodies are the members of Christ? Shall I then take the members of Christ and make them the members of a harlot? God forbid. What? Know ye not that he which is joined to an harlot is one body? For two, saith he, shall be one flesh. But he that is joined unto the Lord is one spirit. Here's what he says. Flee fornication. Put it up, guys, in the back. Every sin that a man doeth is against the body. But he that committeth fornication sins against his own body. What? Know ye not that your body is the temple of the Holy Ghost which is in you, which ye have of God, and ye are not your own? Here's what he says. Talking about suicide. You are bought with a price. Therefore glorify God in your body, which is God's. In your spirit, which is God's. So here's the thing. When we talk about suicide, we have to understand that it is prevalent. They even have a world day about it. And there are many people who deal with it. And are still dealing with it today. But they don't have the answer. I mean, they even, listen here, you can take medication. Medicaid, and I'm not going to give you the terms for that. I know the terms. I'm not going to tell you what's, well, I mean, I don't want that. No, I'm not telling you. Some medications make you want to commit suicide. Sometimes when we take people through deliverance, the first thing I want to know is, I ask them, are you on medication? I want to know if you're on medication. If you are, then this might be a problem. Your deliverance might be a problem. Because that opens the door up to certain spirits to come in and manifest however it wants to manifest. Now, so let's talk about suicide. When we talk about suicide, this was the first of the week.
all of these different things that I have told you about, and I didn't open that book up until this morning. That book I didn't open till this morning. So I'm talking about. I didn't even open it up. But I knew that I had studied it. The other thing is this. I was lying in bed this week. And I'm thinking, you know what? I'm going to tell you something about preaching. Just as soon as I get through preaching this message, I don't go about saying, God, wait, I'm going to wait Thursday, Friday, Saturday to figure out what I'm going to preach. Before, at the end of this message, when I'm done, it's already in my mind, I'm thinking, God, what am I going to preach next week? That's a burden that I will carry until he takes me from here. Ever who's a preacher of God has that. God, what do I need to preach next week? What are we going to preach next week? What do you want me to preach next week? So you're constantly trying to figure out, God, show me, tell me what it is. And this is the way God does me. He'll put pieces of information of a certain subject. Here it is. And it won't be me going on the internet hunting it. It'll be, he will put it there and say, here it is. And then all of a sudden, I'm smart enough to understand this is what God wants me to talk about. So here I am, Monday night. It's about 10 or 11 o'clock at night. I got a text by someone who used to attend this church here, and they were crying out for help. And here's what they said. This was the first now. This was like Monday. Here's what they said in the text. My brother just tried to commit suicide. He's in the hospital. I'm just asking you to pray for him. Will you pray for him? I'm asking people to pray. And that was about 9 or 10 o'clock at night. That person's reaching out for help. Not knowing that the next day, this pastor would kill himself. Not knowing that the next day would be the suicide prevention or awareness for all of the world trying to come. You see what I'm getting at? And the next thing would be, I didn't realize that when I'm taking people through deliverance this weekend up there in Nashville, there's a young lady sitting there, and she has attempted suicide. And I start to ask the question, she got to realize God's building this thing, right? I said, tell me about suicide. Tell me, I want to understand more about it. And I said, you've tried to commit? Yes. I want to know, what did the Spirit tell you to do? She says, it told me to drown myself. Now, you know, drowning yourself is pretty tough. I mean, you don't wrap a chain around yourself and jump off of a boat. You could drown yourself. You could put waders on up to here where we go duck hunting and put waders on and jump off the side of a boat. I guarantee you, you'll drown. Because that waiter fill up with water and you can't swim. And by the way, I know a man who died like that. Here's the thing. So she said it would make her want to drown herself. I said, well, tell me, how did you try to do it? She said, I tried. I said, how? She says, I got underwater and I got deep enough in the water and I held my breath long enough so that when I couldn't hold my breath anymore, I took in water and try to kill myself that way. So we prayed over her, and that spirit of suicide came out of her. I've taken people through deliverance, and Jason was right over here. Jason laughs at me when I've done this here. I mean, I hate the spirit of suicide. The reason I hate it is because I had it. And I've been tormented all my life with it. But right over here, we prayed over a man right over here, and that spirit of suicide, guys, get up here to me now. And he's sitting there and said, I want to know how you told this man. I want to know where you live at in this man. I said, put your finger up. In the name of Jesus, put your finger up. The demon put his hand up. I said, you're going to show me where you live in this man at. I want to know where you live at. He stood right there, never moved for over an hour, didn't he? You can't do that yourself. He stood right there for it. I said, before you come out and you're going to the pit, you're going to tell me where you live in this man at.
And he said, I'm not going to tell you. Oh, you're going to tell me. You're going to tell Jesus. I don't come to you in my own name. I come in the name of Jesus. I want to know where you live in this man at. And all of a sudden, his hand, after an hour, his hand starts shaking like that. All of a sudden, he went, I live right there. That's where that spirit lived at. And that man, that thing came out of him. We cast him out. See, whatever that thing's trying to make you do is where that thing lives at. Somebody shout amen. Amen. I won't never forget being here at this church. And our church that this church was seated from was right down there in Vaucluse. That little bitty church there. And in Vaucluse, you can go across a one-lane bridge. Am I preaching too long today? You can go across a one-lane bridge. And across that one-lane bridge sets the Baptist church just across the way from there. You know what I'm talking about, anybody? You can go there and park your car right there. Right in front of the church. And here's the story. That one morning, a person was sitting there, and they were distraught. They didn't know what to do. They sat right there in the Baptist church yard, or right there next to it, had their car running, rolled their windows down, put the car in drive, and drove off into the lake right there, drowned themselves and killed themselves. This stuff happens. Oh, it just happened right down the road right here. You understand what I mean? And when a spirit comes out, it does not die. It moves through the bloodline. So whatever is in your family, whatever your family has had, you are subject to the attack yourself. And when they die, if it's in them, it can move into you. That's a generational curse, unless you break it. That makes sense. So when we're talking about this suicide prevention, there is suicide awareness. And there is a way that people can get mental help and everything. That unless they're telling you about deliverance, there is no being set free from a spirit of suicide. Deliverance is the answer. It's the only answer. Jesus is the only answer. Watch this here. Wait a minute here. The man himself, I just read it to you. Just because you're depressed does not mean you're set free from it. I'm telling you this here. If you are delivered, you are free in Jesus' name. And if you have and are battling these things, you don't have to live with depression. You don't have to live with suicide. You don't have to live with this here. Jesus Christ defeat. Don't let some pastor try to tell you that it's not real. Jesus is the only answer to this. He's the only answer that can set you free. In situations like this. You believe what I'm saying? So give the Lord a hand clap of praise in this house. Come on, give the Lord a hand clap of praise in the house. You better tell somebody the truth. So I'm thinking about a time in my life that all I have dealt with is suicide for a long time. So I'm putting it on this. If you've heard it before, sorry, you're going to hear it again. Because it fits on the tape, on the recording. As this pastor said, he dealt with it. He failed. The devil got him at 30 years old. Is it because there was no truth being preached? Is there a cause for the word to be preached, truth, to set one free? Jesus would continue for us to preach so all could be free. But not all will take their deliverance serious. Not all pastors will preach this. He allows their people to be in bondage and won't preach the truth. So all my life I battle suicide by gun. I have guns. Matter of fact, I got them now. Got them everywhere. And I hunt a lot. And when I would hunt, this thing would tell me to kill myself with this gun. I would rebuke it. I would rebuke it like many of the persons who would deal with it. Like maybe the pastor who dealt with it. And it was a constant barrage. And I'm going to tell you, when I was building the radio station, and I knew I didn't have $200,000, and I confessed to you that God would make a way,
and that he was going to get us the radio station, he's going to get us the frequency. You don't know what I battled in suicide, and I preached every day, and I come here and I told you that God's going to be faithful. He's going to make it happen, and he did. But it still does not mean that I didn't battle suicide every day. He would say, you can get out of this. They're going to make, you're going to be made a fool of. He was trying to make me stop. He was trying to make me pick up my own guns and kill myself just so I wouldn't be able to build a radio station for God. He was trying to make me stop. And I thank God that I didn't take my life during that time. Because I'm telling, no, listen to this here. I called my family. Am I doing all right? I called my wife together. I called my sister and my brother together and sat down in the living room and I told them, I said, we can stop today and tell everybody that this was too big of a task and that we failed. And I told them I was absolutely frightened to tell people that because and give up because I knew God could do anything to me he wanted me, to me. He had already given me my commission and what I was to do and to back out and not do what he told me to do. He could do anything to me. You don't fear God's what I'm telling you. Some of you don't fear God. He can do anything to you. In disobedience to him, you ain't never been chastised by his rod. And if you don't have chastisement, you're not a son or a daughter of God. I sat down and I told him, I said, but we got to do what God wants us to do. And praise God, we got the radio station. For a miracle, we got it. And then things would come along. Then all of a sudden, look here, the radio station, we got on the air. And on the radio station, we're preaching everything that everybody else is preaching. Jesus loves you. Come on, Jesus loves you. He died for your sins. Come on. That was in 2014. July of 2014, I got the license to broadcast on the air. And it was in July of 2014, in August, God started speaking to me and he says, all right, now, this is in place. Deliverance and miracles are coming to your church. You understand, he got a platform. Your message you're going to carry ain't going to be like every other pastor. You're going to carry something else over the airways that nobody's going to like. Somebody shout amen. But it's going to be what everybody needs. And in 2015, deliverance hit this church. And every service we have, we broadcast about deliverance. We preach about it. We do it. We go places and we deliver God's people, set them free. Dr. Fent came on the scene. Dr. Fent, he came on the scene. He was in another church that has squashed his ministry. He was across street in a Pentecostal church preaching one time on Wednesday night and his deliverance message was nothing. Me and him connected at the radio station. Somebody told me this man believing in deliverance. I would talk to other pastors and say, you believe in deliverance? Yeah. Does demons talk to you? No. I said, well, I don't want to talk to you then. You absolutely, if they're not talking, you ain't got enough anointing in your own self to make the devil talk. If you ain't got enough anointing to make the devil talk, I'm not listening to you. Somebody shout amen. If you understand, if you've got enough anointing to make the devil talk back to you, then you know you're confronting the powers of darkness. So I got Dr. Finn up there. We went out to eat one night about Dr. Finn. I said, Dr. Finn, I want to ask you a question. You believe in deliverance? Yes. I said, the demons talk back to you? He said, well, sure do. I says, you're the man that I need to talk to then. If they're talking to you, they're talking to me, and maybe we can do something together. It wasn't but a few weeks later, Dr. Fent was showing up at University Parkway Church. Man, God, he was right on time. He was exactly, man, we're about 3 or 4 months into this thing, and we needed a general in the faith of deliverance that could set us straight and bring us along. Somebody shout amen. One day, I'm taking people through deliverance, and these spirits of suicide are coming up out of people. Get out in the name of Jesus. And they'd come out. I'd torment them. Where you live at? I want to know. All of a sudden, the reality set in on me. That they got it, and I've got it. I went to Dr. Finn's house, put my big boy pants on one day, like most pastors need to do. All of you need to come at University Parkway and sit in the chair. You don't believe it, sit in the chair.
I don't care whether you believe it or not, they will come out. Somebody shout amen. They'll come out. Jesus said they'd come out, whether you believe it or not. So I got over to Dr. Finn's house over there, and Miss Marty and them. I went over there and sat down on that couch where it looked like a lot of people had sat there before. I sat there and said, I want you to pray over me for suicide. All of a sudden, he started taking me through deliverance. This spirit of suicide that was in me came up. My face turned beet red. Hold your shoe up, sis, right there. Like that. And I'm going to buy me a pair of red shoes for it's over with, too. I look at them all the time when I go in the store. And they're not high heels either. Somebody shout amen. I don't have that spirit either. My face turned beet red. That spirit came up and came out of me. And that's been like 4 years ago. And I don't battle suicide no more. Somebody shout amen. I'm free from suicide. Doesn't mean that he hadn't tried to talk to this. Talk to the hand devil because the ear is not listening. Keep on talking to the hand because I'm not listening to you. And I'm free from this thing. Now see, all I can do is tell you that there's a problem in the world and that Jesus is the answer. And the thing is that Jesus said that all power was given unto him and he delegated that authority to his church. And he said, look here, he came that he might make people free, set them free from the captives that the enemy has. There are people who are in church. This pastor, I'd love to have him sitting in a chair. Somebody shout amen. And that's what people need. They need to know the truth. So if you're here today, we're getting ready down to brass tacks. Strong man, I want you to know, you're still bound. Suicide does not make you commit suicide. Everyone who has ever committed suicide did it themselves. Suicide just kept talking to him. Kept talking to him. Suicide didn't grab that gun and shake it. It's a voice that just keeps on talking to him. Listen to here, I'm going to tell you. Watch this here. There's probably some things that I have neglected to do while I was here because the timing was not right. I will never forget having a time here in this 10-year stay of a man that called one of my associate pastors. By the way, they didn't believe in deliverance. Watch what I'm telling you. Did not believe in the message of deliverance. The person was a singer of country gospel, of the gospel group going around. Big in the area. They will know if they hear this on the radio. He would lock himself in the bathroom. And he called my people. And he said, I'm going to kill myself. I have a gun. I'm going to take my life. And they talked with him and they talked with him and they prayed with him. And he put the gun down. A week or two would pass by. He would call him again. He'd lock himself up in the bathroom. He was doing it again. And they talked with him and they talked him down. They came and told me. And I told him, I said, if the man calls you and talks to you, I got to let you know. He has a spirit of death. This is before deliverance. But see, y'all say, this is how I already were dealing with stuff. He has a spirit of premature death trying to stop his ministry. Want to shut him down. About 2 weeks passes by. We got the message that the man finally did it. He shot and killed himself in his bathroom. So close to the right message. So close to help. But yet far, far away. The church, without the message of deliverance, you're only counseling demons.
You're only counseling them. The church's mission is not

0: to counsel demons. Our mission is to cast out the demons and set God's people free. Somebody shout amen. Stand with me in the house of the Lord. Now, whether you understand this or not, I can already put my hand on people that need to be here. Whether you come up or not, that's up to you. I'm not going to put my hand on them. I already know. If you're dealing with this spirit of suicide, we're going to cast that thing out today. Somebody shout amen. That's all I'm dealing with today is only that. Come make your way to the front. Sing your song while we're waiting. Come right here. Make your way to the front. We're going to pray over you. Come on up.
1: The devil is defeated.
0: I want my ministers to come help me.
2: To the fourth today, there's a spirit that will kill. There's a spirit that will destroy. I wish none to perish. Come on today, and you will be free. You shall be set free today.
0: Go ahead, the Lord, a hand clap of praise in the hand. Thank you, Jesus. Sing your song. This is not all. I know this is not all. Sing. We're going to wait. Come. You want to be free? Come. Come.

0: crazy. You know, Scott, I can point you out. So let me tell you something. I went to preach in D'Iberville, Mississippi, at an African-American church. That was about 100 people that was there. I didn't know anybody. I stood up to the pulpit and I said this here. I don't know who's here, but you're sitting in this section right here. And you've just recently tried to commit suicide. The Lord's telling me to tell you this. You listen to it. If you don't get deliverance today, I don't know if I come back in a year if you're going to be here. But you just recently tried to kill yourself. And all the heads in the congregation turned to this one woman because they knew who I was talking to, or the Lord was talking to. That makes sense what I'm saying? You're thinking about it. You don't want to come. That's okay with me. But here's the warning. It's the same warning that was given to her, and I didn't know her. You've been dealing with this thing. Maybe you might not make it back. Your day's today, says the Lord. Come. We're going to sing one more time, and we're going to pray for people. You can get in on this. Come on. Is everybody singing? Oh, by the way, the lady came up that night. She got set free. Go ahead.
1: We win again.
0: Hallelujah.
1: Raise it up and say the devil.
0: I believe it.

Okay. I want y'all. Where's Jason and all them at? Where they at? Where are the people at? I want them to make sure that we have stuff here, but when stuff happens, we know what we're doing. You understand what I'm talking about? I want everybody. Make Tom step back from her. Y'all look at me. Y'all three right here. Look at me. We're going to do this together as a church. Just step back out of the way. We're going to pray for her a minute. Then we're going to let everybody engage. Say, in the name of Jesus, I command the spirit of suicide to turn me loose. Now, this is the prayer that people are going to pray. You're going to give this to your people, to your sons and your daughters.

0: to people in your family, you're going to give them this tape so that they can get help. You understand me? So let's do this here. Say, in the name of Jesus, I break the generational curse of suicide over my bloodline. I break it now. I forbid this spirit to go into future generations. You got to give up future generations and this one as well. In Jesus' name. I command this spirit of suicide to bind itself to depression and weak and to go to the pit. Now look at me, y'all three right here, and everybody here wants to get in on it. Say this after me. Say, I suicide bind to myself depression, and I give up my legal right to this bloodline and future generations. I release them, and I go now with all my kingdom and all my kind to the pit. And don't y'all say nothing else. Just look at me. Everybody say it except these three here. Say it with me. Come out. Come out now. Come out now. Suicide, come out now. Come out of God's people now. Get out of them now. Up and out. Up and out. Jason, right here. Get with her. Break that generational curse. Tell her to come out now. Sing the song. Let's sing it. Let's see.
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1: We are living in the last days. Religious deception abounds. There are many voices in the world. Satan beckons. Come this way. The rapture of the church is at hand. The Antichrist, the Beast. Are you concerned about the end times? Answers, instructions, directions. Stay tuned to Standing on the Edge of Tribulation. Now I'm your host, Henry Schaefer. Let's move into today's program for the answers you are searching for.
3: We're going to be talking about Unleashing the Beast by Perry Stone. Let me put this up here. Got a few things I want to share with you about. I encourage you to get the book. I'll follow along in the book. There's a lot of information. I'm just going to be able to jump through it, spot it, hit through it like that. But it's incumbent upon you to really study the book and to be able to take some time to go through what you need to go through in the book, because it's a great study. We're starting our study, Unleashing the Beast. Last week I gave you a preliminary. The classroom was packed. Now we only have a handful. Huh, what do y'all think about that? Well, you know, that's the sign of the end time. Somebody shout amen. So let me go ahead and just let you know that there is a beast that is rising. And this beast is the spirit of Antichrist, and he's rising up. And he, as I shared last week, is everywhere, and he's moving across the Middle East. He's moving across Europe, and he's even moving into America. Our last president we had really uplifted the Islamic community. So I just want to share with you just here for a moment, if I have it here, the montage that President Obama did praising Islam in America. And then I'm going to share some things with you in the book, and then some things that I think is pertinent before we begin. Are you ready for it? Here we go.
4: We are no longer a Christian nation.
5: We do not consider ourselves a Christian nation.
4: The United States has been enriched by Muslim Americans. Since our founding, American Muslims have enriched the United States. Islam has always been a part of America's story. There is a mosque in every state in our union, and over 1,200 mosques within our borders.
5: You know, one of the points I want to make is that if you actually took the number of Muslims, Americans, we'd be one of the largest Muslim countries in the world.
4: Let there be no doubt, Islam is a part of America. Many other Americans have Muslims in their families or have lived in a Muslim-majority country. No, because I am one of them. But my father came from a Kenyan family that includes generations of Muslims. As a boy, I spent several years in Indonesia and heard the call of the azan at the break of dawn. I have known Islam on three continents before coming to the region where it was first revealed. That experience guides my conviction.
5: You're absolutely right that John McCain has not talked about my Muslim faith.
4: We will convey our deep appreciation for the Islamic faith, which has done so much over the centuries to shape the world.
5: I would like to speak directly to the people and leaders of the Islamic Republic of Iran, their great and celebrated culture. Over many centuries, your art, your music, literature, and innovation have made the world a better and more beautiful place. We know that you are a great civilization, and your accomplishments have earned the respect of the United States and the world.
4: I also know civilization's debt to Islam. It was Islam at places like Uluzad that carried the light of learning through so many centuries, paving the way for Europe's Renaissance and Enlightenment. It was innovation in Muslim communities that developed the order of algebra. Islamic culture has given us majestic arches and soaring spires, timeless poetry and cherished music, elegant calligraphy, and places of peaceful contemplation. They have fought in our wars, they have served in our government, they have stood for civil rights, they have started businesses, they have taught at our universities, they've excelled in our sports arenas, they've won Nobel Prizes, built our tallest building, and lit the Olympic torch. And when the first Muslim American was recently elected to Congress, he took the oath to defend our Constitution using the same Holy Quran. In ancient times and in our times, Muslim communities have been at the forefront of innovation and education. Islam is not part of the problem in combating violent extremism. It is an important part of promoting peace. The enduring faith of over a billion people is so much bigger than the narrow hatred of a few. In the United States, rules on charitable giving have made it harder for Muslims to fulfill their religious obligation. That's why I'm committed to working with American Muslims to ensure that they can fulfill zakat. It is important for Western countries to avoid impeding Muslim citizens from practicing religion as they see fit. And I consider it part of my responsibility as President of the United States to fight against negative stereotypes of Islam wherever they appear.
6: I'm grateful for your hospitality and the hospitality of the people of Egypt. And I'm also proud to carry with me the goodwill of the American people and a greeting of peace from Muslim communities in my country. Assalamu alaikum.
3: So let me just share with you, first of all, let me just say this here to all our African-American friends that we have here and members. You know that I have nothing to do with blacks and whites. That's not an issue with me. So don't ever think that this has anything to do with he's an African-American president. It's not. It's a matter of a fact that he's a Muslim. Okay? And you have to determine yourself what it is. It's not nothing to do with black or white. I am a minister of the gospel to share truth. Okay, so that's first of all, is to let you know we're talking about the uprising of a beast. And many people believe that this uprising of the beast will have some ties to Islam. So let me just share with you something that came to me this week. And see if I can find this here real quick. As there has been an administration change, let's just read this here. Trump orders removal of Islamic symbols practices that's been going on in the White House that you don't know about and that I don't know about. So you have to decide whether it's real or not. I'm just going to read it, and you just decide, okay? That's what I have to do. Obama has been was seen storming away from the West Wing after staffers from Donald Trump's transition team began preparing the executive office for the new administration. On Trump's orders, one of Obama's most secretive rituals is being reversed and all signs of it removed from 1600 Pennsylvania Avenue. For the past 8 years, to appease any Muslims working at or visiting the White House, silence has been ordered during the five times of Islamic prayer each day. In addition, prayer rugs and crescent moon symbols are available in several areas of the executive mansion to make Muslims more comfortable. The administration has defended the practice by asserting that it also observes several other religious moments of silence or prayer out of respect, including full 15 seconds for Christianity on Sunday morning while the chaplain blesses a staff breakfast. None of the prayers is mandatory or led by any government official, which has allowed the administration to subvert First Amendment issues, but the obvious favoritism towards Islam, which is observed for 25 minutes per day, 7 days a week, tells a story that this president has denied for 8 years. President-elect Trump has acknowledged that this country was founded by Christians and was built on Christian morals. Is having all pagan symbols removed from the property unless they offer some historical significance. Only the cross in the White House chapel will remain for worship. Head of the team that will transform the White House from the Obama's home to the Trump's second home told MSNBC this. Mr. Trump doesn't see the need to provide prayer rugs and false idols in a house built by Christians. Washington, D.C. offers a diverse cultural center for worship of any kind. You won't find any special considerations for Judaism or crucifixes to appease Catholics either. There is a simple chapel with a single cross on one wall that is suitable for prayer by anyone. Our government doesn't need to be forcing prayer rituals down people's throat just so we don't offend apologizing people looking up to blow us up. Patriots around the U.S. can rest assured that apologizing for our faith has come to an end. Okay. Now, here's what you got to realize. Is this fake news article or is it real? You see, that's where Antichrist is going to be able to use in the last days. Alt-right, is this real or is it not, or is this made up? Is it fake news or is it real news? Which one is it? Depends on if you fact-check it, what you're going to find. Do you see what I'm getting at? And this uncertainty of the truth being told is looming over from every television set and every person you turn it on, and maybe you sitting here now just looking, just listening to me, Well, I know most people, when they listen to me preach about demons, they don't know whether that's real or not. So they're trying to figure out, I don't believe it. I don't know if that's right or not. I don't know. I know it can't be. What do you think? Hey, what do you think about it? Oh, I don't imagine. This is how we've become in the last. So you fact check this here yourself, and you will have to check it out. So as we begin the book here in a minute, can I just show you a little bit more stuff that I looked at today? Can I do that? So let's look at this right here. This is a map of the Middle East that shows Muslim nations versus Jewish nations in the Middle East. So if you look at from Kazakhstan all the way down here to Nigeria, Ethiopia, Somalia, look here, Turkey, all the way around. And these countries here, where you see me putting my cursor at, look at here, all the way here to France, by 2030, they will have a Muslim president. Spain is getting ready to go under to be totally Muslim now. From here all the way to here is being totally engulfed in the Islamic society. Another thing is I'm trying to share with you is that it's moving from the West, from West, or we say East, but from Western Europe, moving over to us as well. It's coming. If you don't believe it's coming, what did you just hear our president say? Or what did you just hear him say? We're no longer a what? Christian nation. And if you count all the Muslims in accordance with how many people we have here, we are the largest largest Muslim nation in the world by population wise. We just got so many of us, they're just small. Does that make sense what I just said? But if you just take them and compare them to the rest of the world, they're more here now. This is amazing, isn't it? So this study, and I think over the last so many years, I think there's just been so many people just being blindsided to really what's going on, is that as I have studied this, and as many men of God have studied this as well, we've been very concerned about what we see happening, and the church world just blind. And look, and I don't want to tell you this here, and say take all this, colorblind. It really fits. Because that's what the enemy's going to do. He is going to come in and he's preparing the way for all this to happen. That makes sense. So the evidence is in. Look at it here in your book, Unleashing the Beast. And while this is going on here, I just want to see if I can't just show you a couple of videos here, if I can, see if I can't get it going right here. Just to show you what's happening in the Middle East, Islam in Europe and USA, shocking. You got to see this here. Islam in Europe, Spain, Belgium, violence. Let's see what this one here is. The following footage is evidence that in the next 50 to 100 years, Europe will be Islamic continent.
7: Stop it.

And listen, we're only divided just a little bit by a water bridge. And it's a bridge. And we have hundreds of thousands of Muslims coming from countries in Syria that are coming in as what? Refugees that are coming in. I mean, there was an executive order today passed today. It stopped today. Praise God. Finally, an executive order was passed today by Trump to stop immigration from certain countries until they know who they are. No refugees. And he talked about building safe zones in Syria instead of sacking all the people up, bringing them here. I mean, it's like this here. If you have all those people over there who are being put out because of war, why bring hundreds of thousands of them over here? Just put a safe zone over there, move them into a safe zone, rebuild their homes, let them get stay in their land. But that's not the purpose of the Antichrist in the spirit. That these people are carriers of the Antichrist spirit. And here's the carrier is that there is no law above Sharia law. There is no law above Sharia law. I don't care what country you go to. I don't care what constitution you go to. I don't care where you're at. There's no law above Sharia law. And until that's instituted, they will not have peace, or they will not be have their mission fulfilled. There will be no peace. Okay, so look at this here in your book. Look at what he says here, Unleashing the Beast by Perry Stone. Right here at the beginning, who has their book? Y'all ready to begin tonight? We're going to go with our first chapter here. See if I can't get through it. See how much I can get through with this here. Well, I guess I can do the introduction here real quick. There's an unsettling mood hanging like foreboding storm clouds over North America. The restlessness reminds me of the gusting winds that rattles leaves and bend branches prior to a southern April storm sweeping in from the west. From the polished silver tongue, you ready for it? Did y'all not hear it a while ago? From the polished silver tongue, ever promising the good times politicians, strutting through the marble walls of Congress, to the pinstripe suit-wearing Wall Street stockbrokers, it seems everyone is concerned about how America will progress forward. Are the financial good times just memories? Are we entering into a dark tunnel of moral and spiritual regression? What's going on? When we look at this here, you'll see that there are people in the Middle East who are very concerned about what's happening in America. They rightly ought to be. Look at here on page 5. The evidence is in. We are in the time of the end. Look at what he says here in Daniel chapter 12 and verse 9. And he said, "Go your way, Daniel, for the words are closed up and sealed till the time of the end." And I believe that we are in the end time, and that God is going to reveal things in the last days that he's never revealed in the past. There were things that were sealed up to the end. And if we're in the end, God's going to reveal things in the end that he's never revealed before. Does that make sense? So the prophetic seers are always at it. Every time a major event in the Middle East, when you talk about war, a tsunami, or an earthquake, any type of weather phenomenon strikes the planet, everybody starts teaching that we are in the last days and Jesus is getting ready to come and we all need to get ready, and that there is a global conflict just right around the corner of all these things. But first of all, we need to identify, and Perry Stone in his book here does a real good job. He identifies first, the time of the end is not the end of time. There's a difference in that. And this phrase is often repeated when believers speak about the last days. The end of time is not found in neither testament. Go ahead and do your search. The end of time is not there. But the end of the world, and neither is the time of the end of the world, as some might suggest it is. So look at this. The phrase end of the world paints a picture of the canvas of human imagination and of total annihilation, the end of the world, of the planet and the coming apocalypse.

0: apocalyptic destruction of mankind. Here's what he says in Matthew 24 and verse 3. And he sat upon the Mount of Olives, and disciples came to Jesus, saying, tell us, when shall these things be, and what shall be the sign of thy coming and of the end of the world? What's it going to be like? Tell us these things here. So when we look at this here, in Matthew 24 and verse 3, disciples were asking Jesus to reveal the signs of his return. I mean, when you're coming back. And when Jesus spoke of the end, he was not alluding to the end of the planet. He's not talking about the end of the planet. But what he was talking about, but the end of the age. When's the end of the age? And here's what's getting ready to happen. We are close to ending this age. We are in the age of grace, this dispensation of grace. What will be the end of that? And as we get close to the end of it, we can start looking for these things to happen, and we will know that we are in the end times. And that's what that's all we're going to be talking about tonight, very briefly. I showed you some things up here where the evidence is in that we are in the time of the end. And how far away is it? I don't know. But I do know this here. I can just go ahead and preach a little bit. The church is asleep. And nobody don't want to talk about this. And nobody wants to be prepared for it, do they? But that we are in the end of time, in the end of the age. I have to make sure I choose my words right. It's the end of the age. What are we talking about? The end of what? End of the age. Let's do it right here. From the time of the cross, all the way to where we're at now in 2017, has been approximately how long? 2,000 years. All right? This is called we are in the dispensation of grace. Everybody say grace. That's where we're at. And what's happening, we're coming to the end of it. Where is it at? I don't know. But it's somewhere right in here. We know that. But we also know this here too, is that before someone say this here, that at the very end of the 1,000-year millennium, the 1,000-year reign and rule of Christ, this 1,000 years, this whole period in here, then at the end of the 1,000 years is going to be what is called what? The great white throne judgment at the very last. And then what do we go into? New heavens, new earth, the eternal state. Okay? You go to the eternal state. I'm talking about you're going to live forever and ever and ever and ever. But this is the great white throne judgment. Then we move into the eternal state. 1,000 years, reign and rule on Christ. This right here at the end is called the what? The rapture. After the rapture is going to be what? 7 years of what? Trib. So we're somewhere approaching this point right here. And there's going to be 7 years of tribulation. Then at the end of the tribulation period, then we go into what is called what? The millennial state, 1,000 years with Christ. And then we go into the eternal state at the last judgment after that. That's what's going on. You need to get that in your mind. You need to be able to draw that. Here's what I'm going to tell you. If you can't draw it, you don't know it. You can say you know all this stuff. If you can't draw it, you don't know it. Practice drawing it. Practice drawing it. Get it in your mind. So you know. So we are at the end of what? What are we talking about? We are at the end of what? The age. The end of this age will start what? Another age, which will be the millennial age. That makes sense? In the Old Testament, it was the Old Testament age in that. So let's go ahead and just talk a little bit more right here. In Matthew 24 and verse 3, the disciples were asking Christ to reveal the signs of his return. Where's his return at on that chart? You see it now? They didn't know how far away it was going to be. But that's where it was at. He was not alluding to the end of the planet. Where would the end of the planet be at? Let me help you out. End of the planet, or what we know it as, will be where? Here. Huh? But what we're talking about is, they say, show us the sign of your return, which will be where? Here. See what I'm getting at? Not the end of the planet, as you would think. So let's go here as we look at it. The end of the age. The Jewish disciples raised in the synagogues and understanding of the prophetic writings were taught that the Hebrew prophets foresaw a coming kingdom in which the messianic figure would rule the world. Israel's armies would be defeated, and the Jews would become the leading ethnic group. All nations would amass in Jerusalem once a year to worship. Somebody look this up for me. Zechariah 14 and verse 16, and get ready to read it for me. And the prophet Daniel made this prediction. Look at this here. So they were looking for a time when the Jews would be the leading force. They would be, everything would be about them, and that Christ would be ruling. But where is it at, y'all? Right here. That's where it's going to be at, where they were talking about. And the Jews rule, or the Jews are the main source, the main focus. Let me put it like that.
1: I want to thank you for tuning in today. And remember, be sober, be vigilant, for your adversary, the devil, walketh about as a roaring lion, seeking whom he may devour. Tune in next week for Standing on the Edge of Tribulation.

0: Hello, this is Trixie and Milton Sanders of the Meeting Place of Barnwell Ministries. We are a ministry that seeks to reveal God's truth to a dark world and also to encourage the saints of God that this is not our home. We are only passing through. We are a church without walls, one that seeks to please Almighty God in all that we do. Our focus is on those that are broken and don't know what to do or where to turn. We can be reached on Facebook at the Meeting Place of Barnwell. Now, let's go and see what will Almighty God speak in your life today.
1: Hide me from the rain. Has He ever covered you? Come on, my God is awesome.
2: Come on.
3: Go home tonight. Go home tonight, and I want you to look in the mirror.
2: Come on.
3: And whatever your name is, say, they weren't here because of me. Because of us. Because they don't know what to think anymore. Oh, we sound all godly on Sunday and Wednesday. We're looking good. Smelling good, I hope.
2: Amen.
3: But then, come Monday morning, I hear people around the corner, things coming out of their mouth, and I'm going, what in the world?
4: That's
3: who is that? Matter of fact, I had a deal with a deacon this weekend. I was sitting in my office, and I kept hearing this mouth around the corner. I'm going, what? Who is that? And I walked around and I made eye contact. And here was the question that I asked. I walked into his office with all the people. And I said, is that the same language you have on Sunday morning in your church? And turned and walked off.
4: Oh,
3: and let God deal with you. Amen?
4: Amen.
3: Listen, if you're going to be in the church, I'm going to tell you right now. You try some mess like that in front of me and see what'll happen.
4: Come on now.
3: I'll call your bluff. Pastor Don said earlier, there's been enough of them spineless back pastors. Amen. I'm going to stand on what the word says. And if it makes you mad, so be it. But my job, our job simply is this, is to point you to one that can help and save you.
4: Amen.
3: You cannot be saved and live your life the way that you want to live it. You must be set apart. You must be drawn out. Amen. For the King's use.
4: Amen.
3: He's looking for some folk that believe in the whole counsel. From Genesis to Revelations.
4: Hallelujah.
3: Amen.
4: Amen.
3: There's no periods. Genesis to Revelation. Whenever he comes back and you stand before him in whatever judgment, I'm going to leave it at that. I'll let you choose which one you're going to be at. Amen.
2: Amen.
3: Come on. There's only two. But he is looking for some folk that are going to believe from Genesis to Revelation. The problem is that so many times we come to church, we hear some word, and whenever we leave, we throw the Bible up in the dash. We want somebody to see the Bible. Amen? But whenever you open it up, you can't find no marking in it. Whenever you ask them some questions, they can't answer. It begins to make me wonder about who they really are.
4: Come on now.
2: That's right.
3: Amen?
4: Amen.
3: We are inexcusable. I want to make something very clear. In this dispensation that we find ourselves, where we have the whole Bible, we, according to the Scripture, are inexcusable. As a matter of fact, while I'm on this soapbox, I think it's over in 1 Corinthians, the 12th chapter, where we've been talking about the gifts of the Spirit, and where we've talked about you've got at least one. I'm going to go ahead and break the news to you. Those two are irrevocable. See, they're going to be some folk that will find themselves thrown in a bottomless pit and still yet have a gift of God applied to their lives because they would not use it in the church. They would not trust God in His Word. They would not use the gift for the house and the edification of the living God. You, sir, ma'am, boy or girl, by the utterance of my voice, you are inexcusable because now you know.
2: Amen.
3: If you don't use the gift that God has given you for the edification of the sanctuary that God has placed you, you, sir, ma'am, boy or girl, are in error. And in order to be in error, you are in sin. And sin shall not inherit the kingdom of heaven. I hope hope y'all still love me, but if you don't, it's going to be all right. Because again, I'm here to do a job. I'm here to seek the approval of him that has enlisted me.
4: Amen.
3: Amen. Amen. To reject his word, or to reject me, or to reject he that has sent me to live a life of what appears to be great, but miserable as you can be.
2: Amen.
3: Think about what I just said. If you reject what he says in his word, yeah, they look good. The world looks real good, very appetizing. And, you know, they got all these things. They got all the fancy vehicles. You know, I look at some of the people that work, amen. They got all these Volvos and got all these Mercedes and Porsches and big trucks. And I come rolling up in a Corolla.
4: I look cavalier.
3: But let me tell you something. And I heard what the sister said. And I bet I know what she's already thinking. We are content with what we got.
4: Amen, brother. Amen.
3: We can put lights on. We can still ride, and it says. I wish I could get some help up in there.
2: Amen. Praise the Lord.
3: Wondering where the next gas station is at. We still ride. Because God has a purpose and a plan and a work for us. Matter of fact, I told them in 2009, whenever I bought my first little car, the little Toyota Corolla, I said, Lord, before I drove it off the lot, this belongs to you.
4: Amen.
2: Amen.
3: It will be used for your glory.
2: Amen.
3: That little car has kept me, my wife, and my children all over the place.
4: Thank you, Jesus.
3: And I thank him every time.
4: Amen.
3: Amen.
4: Amen.
3: Matter of fact, whenever I retire and go into this full time, I'm still hoping to be driving my little car. Because it is a promise that he has made to me. As long as I seek to do the will of my Father, as long as I take care of his. Hear what I'm saying? As long as we take care of his, he can help to take care of us.
4: Amen.
3: Amen. If we take care of his, he will take care of ours.
2: Praise God.
3: Amen.
4: Amen.
3: All right, I'm bringing this to a close. But if my people will humble and submit themselves, not unto man, but God.
4: Amen.
3: Not to a job, but God. Tonight I want to ask a question. How many, if my people, are in this house?
4: Amen.
3: If my people, how many of you have a made up mind and a determined spirit? Not if, but I will seek to do the will of Almighty God.
4: Yes, Lord.
3: Even when it is contrary, even when there is conflict, even when they persecute, even when they talk about, even when they put down, even when they cast down, even when they attempt to cast spells on.
2: Come on. Amen.
3: How many of you will be found faithful?
4: Amen.
3: Amen.
4: Amen.
3: Jeremiah simply says this. Jeremiah 17 and 14 says, oh, I like that. He never said it would be easy, but said it would be worth it. Amen.
2: Amen.
3: And I want you to think about this in a spiritual context. Heal me, O Lord.
2: Lord.
3: And I shall be healed. Save me. And I shall be saved.
4: Yes, Lord.
3: Thou art my praise.
4: Yes, Lord Jesus.
2: Thank you, Lord.
4: Thank you, thank you, thank you.
3: Guys, if there's anything that is needed in our churches today, it's for us to be healed spiritually.
4: Yes, Lord. Yes.
3: I'll go ahead and tell you, I stand before you tonight in need of spiritual healing.
4: Yes, Lord.
3: If you don't want yours, I'll take yours. Yes, I'm greedy. If you don't want yours, I'll take it. The last one.
4: Jesus.
3: Psalms 40 and 3.
4: Holy, holy, holy.
3: Psalms 40 and 3. 40. And he has put a new song. I'm going to pause for a second. Revival is simply to call back. You once have song. You once, whenever you got up in the morning, there was something on the inside of you that began to bubble up.
4: Okay.
3: That's what he is after in you and I today.
2: Thank you.
3: That whenever you get up in the morning, matter of fact, whenever you go to bed at night, like last night, whenever I tried to go to bed after working with that young lady, but trusting Almighty God. I couldn't go to bed. I couldn't go to sleep because he had put a song in my heart because I was ecstatic in what he was able to do through little old Billy. But I woke this morning with a new song in my mouth. And even praise unto our God. Many shall see it and fear it and shall trust in the Lord. So do you have a new song? Do you have a new song since last Wednesday? If you don't have a new song, you need a new song. And the only way that you're going to get a new song is to come but by the blood.
5: Amen.
3: Amen.
4: Amen. Holy, holy, holy.
3: Psalms 85 and 6. Will you not revive us again, that your people may rejoice?
4: Jesus.
3: I want you to think about what I just said.
5: Lord,
3: will you not revive us again, that we may rejoice? That we are in the marketplace, in the highways, in the byways. We're in our workplace. Things are going on around us. But simply what he's wanting to do is revive us. That we have a song in our spirit, man. That when those things come, because they are going to come, that we have a line in the sand. That we know that he is going to keep us. That he is going to revive us.
4: Yes,
3: but he is looking for if my people that are called by my name shall humble themselves and turn 180 degrees. You ain't got to take another step. Watch. This is us. God is here. We walk away daily. But whenever God deals with us and we recognize that we have walked away from the nail-scarred hand, and God begins to quicken us and call us and quicken us in our sins. That's another problem that we got in our churches today. We are no longer quickened whenever we are doing our sins, whenever we are found in our iniquities, amen? But whenever he deals with us and we turn from our wicked ways, we don't have to take another step.
4: Amen.
3: He's right there.
4: Hallelujah.
3: He's been following you the whole time.
4: Hallelujah.
3: Will you receive this word tonight?
4: Amen.
3: Stand to your feet. Upon laying down last night and yesterday, I asked Almighty God to give me a word for you
4: Me.
3: And if for nobody else, it is a word that has lifted my spirit. It is a word that has given me a smile. It is a word that has called me back to a fervency and a desire to please him all the more. But guys, I just want to ask this. Will you step out in faith, coming and bringing your circumstances and your situation and saying, God, I am one of those people. If my people, will you step out tonight and trust God with your circumstances and your situation?
5: Yes.
3: Will you be one of those if thy people? Will you be? Guys, he needs you to be fully committed to the call of Almighty God. Amen? He needs you to be manning or womaning your post. But you can't man your post the way that post needs to be manned if he can't trust you with it.
6: Again, this is Milton Sanders. In closing, there is but one way that leads to heaven according to John 14 and 6. Almighty God loves you regardless of where you've been or what you have done. All he has ever wanted is simply for you to repent and turn from your sins, confess him as Lord and Savior of your life, and believe in your heart that God raised him from the dead. According to Romans 10 and 9, you, sir, ma'am, boy, or girl, shall be saved. Again, this is Milton Sanders at the Meeting Place of Barnwell. We can be reached via Facebook at the Meeting Place of Barnwell. Thank you for tuning in today. God bless.
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Praise God. This is Pastor Gaston Reynolds with a touch on relationship. Truly, I'm excited today, beloved. Amen. What God is doing. Amen. And I do want to encourage you, amen, to swipe and share. Amen. I thank God for all those of you out there in Radio Land, those of you on Periscope, those of you on Facebook. Truly, it is a blessing. Amen. To be back here. Amen. On 99.9 FM WCC with Pastor Shavers. Amen. And I thank God for this radio station. It's been a blessing to me. Amen. Allowing me to further my ministry. And I do want to encourage those of you to have a ministry in this area, in the CSRA area. I encourage you to get hold to them. That's 99.9 FM. I mean, it has been such a blessing. They're able to work with you. They're able to, you know, it's just a blessing. Amen. And so I thank God today for those of you again that are on Facebook, those of you that are on Periscope. I do want you just to tune in, continue to write me, continue to inbox me, amen. And like I said, I do want to say, if those of you that desire to go to my website, it's GastonRiversMinister.org. You can go there, amen. You can pick up on me there, amen, and find what God is doing, amen. But I want to minister a word today that God laid on my heart, from concern to breakthrough and deliverance. The name of the message, from concern to breakthrough, amen. And you know, God laid this message on my heart, but before I get into today's message, I want to send a shout out to my wife, amen, to my family in Texas and different ones, amen. Father, we just thank you today, Lord, for this word. Thank you for your anointing. Thank you for your presence, God. Now, Father, we pray today, God, as I minister this word, God. Father, most of all, that you would have your way, God. Oh, God, speak. Use me, God. Lord, this vessel, God, let the people see you and not me, God. Lord, I counsel every assignment, every hindrance, God. God, I pray this word have free course, God, to go the airways, the radio, the Facebook, God, the Periscope. God, I come against all hindrance, all interference, God. And I pray this, what's been spoken today, God. Lord, use me, God. Let it burn within our hearts, God. Lord, hide this word in our heart, God, that we might not sin against you. In the matchless name of Jesus, amen, amen. Well, praise God, amen. Like I say, I'm going to go real quick, just get some scriptures, amen. I might have time to read them all. But if you're taking notes, you can go to Ezekiel 22 and 30, amen. Very familiar scripture. And it said, I sought for a man among them that shall make up the head and stand the gap before me for the land that I should not destroy, but I found none, amen. And then I'm going to be dealing with Jeremiah 9 and 17, amen, where it says, call for the mourning women. I'm going to be dealing with Nehemiah 1 and 2. And that's where Hannah, you know, saw. So one of the things that God laid on my heart, Pastor Schaefer, he says, we're in a time now, amen, where the enemy wants to desensitize the body of Christ. And desensitize means just to flood you with wickedness, to flood you with perversion, to flood you with everything that's contrary to the word of God. Amen. And see, the enemy knows that if he can desensitize it, that means he takes away all feelings, you know. First, when you hear something tragic, it's a shock to you, you know. So the enemy wants me to, he wants just so much of it come at me till I get to the point where, you know what, it don't bother me no more. I'm okay with it, you know. And it's all a plot of the enemy, because the Bible tells us in the book of James, it says, submit yourself unto God and resist the devil and he will flee. So the enemy, he is the opposer of the brothers. He's going to resist, means to fight. His nature is to resist us. It's to resist the body of Christ. He's fighting, he's struggling. So whether you want to fight or not, the enemy is fighting against your home, your wife, your children, your marriage, because he is resisting. He opposed the body of Christ. And so if he can just flood us with compromise and perversion and all types of stuff and get us to a point in life where we are desensitized, otherwise I don't have no feelings, you know, it's okay, you know, because there's another spirit. Once the enemy desensitizes you, there's another spirit. But I want to deal with desensitized for just a few minutes, because that means you overshadow, you overwhelm me with problems, with situations, you know. And we see it today in America. We see it all over the world. I mean, the Bible speaks about it in the last day. You see sorrows like you never seen before. But that doesn't mean that we need to compromise. That doesn't mean that we need to accept it. That doesn't mean that we need to get to a point where it's okay. It is what it is. The devil is a lie. It is not what it is. What it is, because God promised us in the word of God that we will be the head and not the tail. He promised us we will be above and not beneath. He said when the enemy come one, we can make him flee seven ways. So what is that telling me? That's nothing similar to desensitizing. Desensitize means that you see it but you don't see it. You actually know it. You turn your head. And so many of you right now, God bless you. Thank those of you that come on Periscope, those on Facebook. Many times we as people of God, the Bible said we are seated and set on the hill. We
We are the light of the world. So if we don't say nothing, if we go along with it, if we feel like it's nothing to it, what do you think the world's going to do? Amen. What do you think the world's going to do? So God wants us to understand that the enemy right now, the Bible tells us, say, rejoice, O ye heaven, but woe to the heavens of the earth, for the devil knows he has but a short time, and he's coming down with great wrath. So the enemy right now, he knows that his days are numbered. He knows that he don't have but a little time. So he's trying to flood the world with perversion. He's trying to flood us with compromising. This is why you see all these crazy laws and compromising. I mean, you see that the church is not saying anything, but I'm blowing the trumpet today, saying to the church, saying to those in your homes, concerning your families, concerning your marriage, your children, that you cannot allow it to get you to the point where you don't have no feelings. It's just, well, it is what. No, the devil is a lie. Amen. Because if the devil can desensitize you, the next thing he wants you to come to a point is acceptance. Acceptance means I come in agreement with it. That means I'm condoning it. That means I like it. That means it's okay. You know, I'm allowing it to happen. So God is saying to the body of Christ that we cannot, just because the enemy have tried to desensitize you, that means he's flooding your home. He's flooding your job with it. He's even grabbing your children with it. He's even grabbing your spouse with it. Why? He wants you to get to a point where you allow a little flirting. You allow a little adultery. You allow a little fornication. You allow a little perversion. But God is saying that this is not the time to allow the enemy to desensitize us. Because like I said earlier, from concern to a burden. Now many times we as parents and even as leaders, even as people, we are concerned. We are concerned. Concern means I'm somewhat worried about it. I'm somewhat careful about it. I'm troubled about it. But I say from concern to a breakthrough. There are a lot of people that are concerned. Sometimes you're concerned because you have a son or a daughter, or because your marriage is tore from the floor up. But listen, beloved, you've got to learn to take it from concern to a breakthrough, because God's word has spoken some stuff. Now, let me go real quickly. I want to go into Nehemiah. Excuse me. Nehemiah, the first chapter and the second verse. Now, Nehemiah is the king's cupbearer. So God has put him in a position where he's blessed and he's highly favored. Sometimes, Pastor, when people are blessed and highly favored, they get like Esther. Esther forgot why God had brought her to the kingdom. But Nehemiah, he's still concerned. Now, listen to me. It's nothing wrong with being concerned. But you got to tell yourself, Lord, let me take it to another level. I just don't want to be concerned. I just don't want to be worried about God, but I want to do something. So listen what happened to Nehemiah. The Bible says, Nehemiah, the first chapter and the second verse. Then Hannah, one of my brothers, came, he and certain men of Judah. And I asked them concerning, underline that word concerning. He was concerned. See, listen to me. A lot of times we stuff see things happen concern about our children. We see things happen in our home, in our marriage. And many times, we, you know, rather than being concerned, we try to go in denial. Denial, like I told you before, when you're in denial, two things happen. Either it's going to get worse, or either you're going to explode one day and just go crazy on everybody because you've taken enough. So why be in denial? Why don't you understand what I'm going to show you today? There are steps that you can take. Say, look here, devil, you got to loose your hold off my family. You got to loose your hold off my son. You've got to loose your hold off my daughter. Amen. I want you to swipe and share, because God's people need to wake up. The enemy has tried to desensitize you. Amen. He tried to get you to a point where you said, well, that's just the way it is. All the young people, No, the devil is a liar. God spoke in his word. Amen. Let me get to Nehemiah, the first chapter and the second verse. It says, then Hannah, one of my brothers, came. He and certain men of Judah, and I asked them concerning the Jews that escaped, which were left of the captain, and concerning Jerusalem. See, you, Jerusalem is home. Jerusalem is the body of Christ. Jerusalem is your family. So you have to be concerned. You got to say, what's going on with my child? What's going on with your marriage? What's going on with my husband? So God is telling us today that if there ever was a time to not allow the enemy to get you just where you're concerned, but you feel helpless. I've never seen so many people of God to feel helpless. When the Bible said in Luke, the 10th chapter, it's behold, I've given you power. And that word power means authority. It's about time, Pastor Shea, for the church to start exercising authority. That's why I like deliverance ministry. That's why I like deliverance churches. Amen. Every church needs deliverance. Come on. Because every church is under attack by satanic power. Every church is under attack by demonic forces. Come on. Can somebody say amen?
Listen here, so Nehemiah was concerned. But I want you to notice that he had to move from concern to breakthrough. Now, Nehemiah, the first chapter in the fourth verse. Let me go back up to the third verse. Nehemiah 1 and 3. And they said unto me, Nehemiah has asked Hannah, said, what's going on with the church? So many times, you know, you can ask how your son, how my daughter, how my, you know, and sometimes we already know. But what God is saying is don't sit there and start desensitizing, letting it desensitize you, and then you begin to accept it. Then the next thing, it becomes an abnormality. That means your normal is not normal. Come on, I feel it. Your normal is not normal. Your normal is flawed up. Your normal is all perverted. Come on. And we're in that time now where the normal thing that people call normal is not normal. It's an abnormality. It's constant. You know, that's why the Bible says in Isaiah, they are called good, evil, and evil, good, sweet, bitter, and bitter, sweet. So what other, everything has become abnormality. We have so many abnormalities in our lives, in our home, in our marriage. You have this son, you have this daughter, you have this spouse, and you trying to say it's okay. It's not okay. I'm not saying for you to just be arguing and nagging, but I'm saying you got to say, God, how do I go from being concerned to getting a breakthrough? And listen what Nehemiah did. First thing, he listened to him. Nehemiah 1 and 3, and it tells how, and they said unto me, the remnant that are left of the captive. Otherwise, the enemy have come in and destroyed, and it's only a few folks left. Sometimes the enemy come in and destroy your child, and you say, this don't even look like my child. Sometimes it hits your marriage, and you say, Lord, this not even why. He have come in and taken so much out of your marriage, so much out of your family, so much out of your relationship with your children, with your spouse, and so you only have just a little bit of left. And so this is what they told him. They said, the remnant that are left there in great affliction and reproach. The walls of Jerusalem is also broken down, and the gates thereof are burned with fire. Now notice Nehemiah's response. See, this is the thing you have to understand. When you hear about certain things concerning your family, your children, your loved ones, and even about the body of Christ, even when you hear about certain laws they're trying to sign off and constitute. Just the other day, we seen how the governor of Georgia signed a petition. Now, I know this is very controversial, but you got to understand that God knew the baby's destiny before the baby was even born. So when the heart start beating, God already has purpose. He told Jeremiah, I knew you was before you was formed. So we don't never know who God is getting ready to raise up in these last days that he's going to use to bring forth one of the greatest moves we've ever seen. And so we can't allow this, we can't turn our head and become desensitized to abortion. I know there are some exceptions where there might have to be something, I don't know, but I'm just saying you just can't kill every child because you got pregnant, you don't want you, I'm not, let me get out of there. Because I don't want to get in, because I understand God forgives you. But when we have laws that we protect animals and we protect everything, but nobody want to protect the innocent baby. But God says we cannot turn our head. Amen. We cannot turn our head the other way. But we got to say, no, God, I'm not just going to be concerned, but God, show me how to get a breakthrough. I want to let the devil know, no, this is where it stops in my home. This is where it stops with my marriage. This is where it stops with my children. This is where it stops with my daughter, my son. This is where it stops with my ministry. This is where it stops. I would refuse to become complacent. I refuse to become desensitized. It's like I'm just drugged and I don't know what's going on. It's like I'm spiritually asleep and I don't know what's going on. The enemy, the Bible said, when the enemy sowed while men slept. So when we're in that lackadaisy air, when we're in that lackadaisy spirit, when we're in that spirit of procrastination, when we're in that spirit of slumbering, that's when the enemy sows into our life. And listen what Nehemiah did. And Nehemiah 1 and 4, and it came to pass when I heard these words. He heard about how bad it was. He says, I sat down and I weep, I cried, and I mourned certain days. And he said, then I began to fast and pray before the God of heaven. Now listen what he done. He wasn't just concerned, but he took it to another level. Look at somebody say, take it to another level. Come on, you got to take it to, what do you mean take it to? I'm saying don't just be concerned, but go in prayer. Push that plate back. Start burning that midnight oil. Every night before you go to bed, get on your knees and begin to say, God, I stand on your word. While you riding the work, begin to tell God, Lord, the devil got to loose my marriage. The devil got to loose my children. See, that don't sound like somebody that's desensitized, but that's somebody saying, you know what? I'm tired of it. I'm not putting up with it. I'm fed up with what's going on.
Other words, the Bible says submit to God. We have many people that submit to God. They surrender to God. But where is the resistance? The resistance means you have to go into spiritual warfare. Resistance means you got to deal with some deliverance. Come on, can I get amen? Now listen what it says here. And in Nehemiah, he's fasting and praying. So we're moving from concern to breakthrough. So the next thing he began to say, and he said, I beseech thee, O Lord God of heaven, the great and terrible God that keeps the covenant and mercy for them that love him and observe his commandment. Listen what he said. Let thy ears now be attentive and thy eyes open that thou may hear the prayer of thy servant, which I pray thee this day. Now notice what he's going to say. I'm going to skip down just for the sake of time. Nehemiah 1 and 8. Listen what he says in Nehemiah 1 and 8. One of the things that Nehemiah is doing here, he's going back and getting the word of God. He's going back and using God's promises to put before God. Because as I read to you out of Ezekiel, God said, I sought for a man. It's not in the nature of God to kill. It's not in the nature of God to destroy. But how many know we got to learn how to engage in warfare? If we don't begin to engage in warfare, Jesus have done it all and set it at the right hand of the Father. Now he's given us the authority. He's given us the power. It's time for us to flex our muscles. The church got to flex their muscles and the muscles. Brothers and the fathers and the husbands, we've got to say, listen, I refuse to allow the enemy to do what he's doing. And so Nehemiah began to stand on God's word. He began to put the word of God. And he says, God, remember, I beseech thee the word that thou command thy servant Moses, saying, if you transgress, I will scatter you abroad among the nations. He's saying, God, remember your word. You said, when we sin and we do wrong, you will scatter us. How many know many times our kids, our spouse, our lovers, many of us have fallen short. We caught up in certain things. But Nehemiah saying, look at here. If you can get somebody to begin to pray, somebody to stop worrying and just to listen, I'm going before God. I'm going and praying fasting. See, you have so many mothers and fathers, so many leaders that just say, you know what? Ain't nothing you need. Yes, it is. Nehemiah is one man. He's the king's cupbearer. He's not even in the city. He just heard about it. He didn't even see the environment. See, many of us, we live in a home that's torn from the floor. We see how the devil have fought our children. You says, Pastor Rivers, you don't know. Yes, I do know. I've had to do spiritual warfare. I have been challenged with my convictions. I've been challenged with the word of God. I've been challenged with the truth. Many times the enemy, he know what you love. He know what you have. He looks for the weak spot. He looks to hit your family. He looks to hit your children. He looks to hit your sons and your daughters. And so when he hit them, that's when you gotta say, devil, I don't care what you say. I refuse to break him. I refuse to bow down. I refuse to compromise. I know what the word of God says. Somebody tell the Lord, thank you. And so Nehemiah began to tell him. He moved from just worrying. Now he's in prayer. And see, you got to know how to pray intelligently. You got to know how to pray skillfully. God told me some years ago, he said, quit praying general prayers. He said, you need to be specific. You need to be precise about what you're praying for. First thing you got to say, is this God's will? What is the will of God concerning my situation? What is the will of God concerning my marriage? What is the will of God concerning my children? What is the will of God concerning my home? What is the will of God concerning my body? The Bible says we're healed by the stripes of Jesus Christ. Every stripe that was on his back was for healing. So you got to say, God, I come before you and pray and fast. Lord, this is not your will. You promised me you would no plague would come nigh my dwelling. You said you take sickness from the midst of me, God. Now, God, I believe your word. That don't sound like somebody that desensitized. That sound like somebody says, I can't stand it no more. Like little Papa used to say, I can't stand it no more. Church, we've got to get to a point where we're not tolerating it. And we've got to go back to the word of God and begin to confess God's word. Begin to decree and declare. Begin to release the word of God into the atmosphere. Instead of speaking negative. The Bible said we're snared. Be careful what you say concerning your sons and daughters. Concerning your marriage. It's the same way. Amen. Excuse me, it's the same way. Don't you know when the enemy come in and begin to attack your children and begin to attack your loved ones, the Bible says the seed of the righteous shall be delivered. So God is saying if you remain righteous, keep standing for God, keep living for God, let your light shine. Don't compromise, don't take down. Because he said the seed of the righteous shall be delivered. That means your children, your great-grandchildren, all your seed, they shall be delivered. God knows that the enemy is going to fight your children because that's his motive.
motive is, if I can get his kids, I'll get him. And that's the same. That's why he attacks us. He can't do nothing to God. And it's the same way you as parents, you as spouses. Sometimes he hits your spouse, he hits your husband. So you can't worry about it. But you got to learn how to move. You got to learn how to move from being concerned. First thing you do is you get a burden. People don't have a burden. A burden means that something heavy come over you concerning the situation. And you say, God, I just can't shake it. That means God don't want you to shake it. He don't want, that's when you shake it, you become desensitized. It doesn't bother you anymore. But God is saying, I want you to pray. I want you to do like Nehemiah did. That brother began to fast. And when he fasted and prayed, he told God what his word said. All right, the next thing that he began to do, he began to do what Abraham did. When the angels came to the city and God was given to go to Sodom and Gomorrah, the first thing the angel, God said, shall I hide this from Abraham? Saying he shall become the father of many nations. Saying, I know he's going to teach his children the right way. God told Abraham, I'm going down to Sodom and Gomorrah. And I've heard about that sin, but I want to see if it's as bad as I heard it is. And I want you to know, beloved, if you listen to me, I want you to swipe and share this right now, because somebody need to understand that many times when your children, your spouse, your loved one, when they're not in the place they need to be with God, if you can find a person that knows how to pray, that knows how to do like Nehemiah did, that do like Abraham did. Abraham stood before God. He said, God, you're not going to destroy the righteous but the wicked, even though Lot wasn't where he needed to be. But Abraham stood in the gap. The scriptures say Lot was vexed by the filter, by the wicked communication. Sometimes your children, your spouse, they can be caught up in a situation. You don't have to buy into it. You don't have to give into it. You can begin to say, God, you're going to deliver my child. God, you're going to deliver my spouse. See, what am I saying? I'm showing you how to go from concern to a breakthrough. Do you not know there are people that know what's going on, but they sat there. Sometimes all God need is one person. He said, I sought for a man. I sought for somebody to stand in the gap. God said, I need you to release the word in the heavens. I need you to begin to speak my word. I need you to begin to decree and declare. That's the same way it was about, amen, when they locked up them, when they locked up Paul and Silas, when they locked up the soldiers, the apostles, when they put them in prison. The Bible said, prayer was made without ceasing. What do you mean? They resisted it. They wasn't just concerned. Don't you know, when you sitting in a church and you see the enemy attacking your church and hitting your leader, hitting the elders, you got some honor, devil. You ain't nothing but a lie. You ain't got to wait till the fast. You can call a prayer. So what am I saying? When they start praying, it was Satan's intention to destroy the man of God. It was Satan's intention to kill him. But because the people prayed, there are some things we can prevent if we move from being concerned to a breakthrough. We've got to get that burden. We've got to get that cry. We've got to get to a point where, God, I do not accept this. I wish I had some Luke 18 with a woman, people. She had that mentality. Do you not know persistence, amen, will cause resistance? Persistence will call the devil to loose his hold. Come on, church. Wake up, church. This is our season. The Bible said the last shall be first and the first shall be last. It might seem like you're on the back burner, but I come to tell you today, if you can learn how to move from concern to a breakthrough, learn how to go on a prayer, start praying. You might not can fast like you want to, but every day pray 3 and 4 times a day. Get you some scripture and begin to confess it. Begin to release it in the atmosphere. Begin to decree in the cloud and watch God begin to move. And that's the thing I like about Nehemiah. Nehemiah got so disturbed till he lost his countenance. He wasn't happy anymore. He lost his countenance. And sometime, amen, you can be going through such a situation till it causes you to be like you're not happy. Amen. It's not that you're not happy, but it's just a situation you're going through with you. You says, God, I don't like what's going on in my home. I don't like what the devil's doing. And see, let me tell you something. When you begin to get like that, the enemy wants to get somebody close to you to discourage you. So what God has dropped in your spirit, it might not be for everybody. Everybody's not willing to go up against the fight. Some people don't want to testify no more because they feel like if I testify to the devil gonna hit you if you do and it's gonna hit you if you don't. So I'm saying, come on, devil, make my day, because I'm gonna testify. I'm gonna fight. I'm gonna release in the atmosphere that victory is mine. The Bible says, and the violent, they take it by force. Church, if there ever was a time to stop worrying and go in your prayer closet, begin to pray
get you some word. Don't be just saying, Lord, do something. No, speak God's word. Speak what he said. Moses, Nehemiah began to tell God what he said he would do for this specific situation. You have to get specific. You just can't pray them general prayer. Well, if it's the Lord's will, you study, find out what is God's will. What do God want to do concerning my marriage? What do God want to do concerning my children? What do God want to do concerning the turmoil I see going on in our church today? God wants to cut it down. He needs somebody to counsel the assignment of the enemy. Listen here, brothers. We've got to learn how to counsel his assignment. The enemy is a strategic warrior. He's out to take you out. He's a long term. He will drop a seed and come back later on to see how it's doing. But I want you to recognize what he's doing. We need people that are watching in the church. Some of you are seeing, but you don't know what to do. But I pray that this message will motivate you, that this message will stir you up. This message will call you, say, God, I'm not going to allow the enemy to desensitize me. I'm not going to be living with abnormalities in my home. No, I'm going to stand against this thing. I'm going to speak over my son. I'm going to speak over my daughter. I'm going to speak over my spouse. I'm going to speak until I see it. I'm going to decree it and declare it according to the word of God. This is what God's looking for this hour. God need a people that will release his word in the atmosphere. A people that will resist the enemy. Begin to say, devil, you're trespassing. You can't squatter no more on my children. You can't be trespassing against my sons, against my daughters, against my ministry. Beloved, I want you to know today that Abraham, he heard what God was going to do. And Abraham started interceding. And through him interceding, the Bible said God destroyed the city, but he remembered Abraham's prayer. Beloved, I'm here to tell you, amen. I see that I'm running out of time, but I do want to encourage you, beloved, that you got to move from being concerned. And listen, like I said earlier, be careful who you talk to about the situation, because you can have in your mind that God's going to move. Yes, he's going to move. He's wanting to move. It is his will to move. It's his will to move. It's his will. But the Bible says, I saw for somebody, God, we are people that stand in the gap. We are people that enforce the will of God. It's our job to hijack, take back what the devil stole. The devil has stolen. That's his nature. So it's our job to get in there. Amen. And begin to pray. And many times, you know, you have loved ones that the enemy has his hands on. And you know the particular spirit is operating. Sometime when you get in prayer, before you get in prayer, you got to begin to sit down and say, God, let me write down what my son, what my daughter, what my child, what my smile. What, and you got it. God told me some years ago, before I understood about deliverance, before I understood that these spirits have names, and you have to call them out and say, look here, you can't operate in this house. You can't operate. God told me, he said, son, there are certain spirits when I first got married that the devil know he can count on to operate in your marriage to destroy. And when God revealed it to me, I began to pray and search my heart and say, God, don't let me open the door to it, and help me to close the door. Help me to counsel his assignment. The enemy has assigned certain spirits, certain demons to war against you, and you can counsel it out. You can stop it. You can put an end to it. You can do not cause him to have an abortion. Cause the devil what he wants to birth in your home, birth in your children, birth in your family, birth in your church. You begin to say, no, devil, not here, not here, not on my watch, not on my watch, because I'm not only concerned, but I'm going to move from concern to a breakthrough. Listen here, beloved, now I want to encourage you. I got about a minute and a half left, but I want to encourage you right now, those you on Periscope, I want you to swipe and share, those you on Facebook, I want you to share this message, amen, send it to somebody. I want you to go back and listen to it. Let you and your husband, you and your children listen to, because this is a call to prayer. This is a call to waking up and not allowing the enemy to do what he planned. It's his intention to destroy you and destroy your family while you sitting there looking at it, but you cannot allow. Listen, beloved, I want to encourage you. Every first and second Saturday of the month at 3 p.m., I come on here, Facebook Live. I come on WCC 99.9 FM, and I want to encourage you, amen, to tune in, amen, that God might bless you, that God might encourage you. Now, listen, my beloved, I see that my time's running, but I would encourage you to play this over, swipe, and share. Until the next time, this is Pastor Gaston Rivers encouraging you, a touch on relationship.

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My name is Elder Willie Carter. Thank you for joining me as we endeavor to strengthen the body of Christ through His Word. Remember, the gospel is not for everyone, only whosoever will. Jesus came preaching the kingdom of heaven is at hand. He was sent as the chief ambassador to the earth to not only set up God's government, but to regain the control and the dominion over it, replacing and annulling the takeover of it by Satan through his deception of Eve and the submission by Adam. Adam, with his helpmate Eve, were told to govern the earth and all that was in it through righteousness. They and everything in the earth at this time only knew good, making governing it a good thing to do. Adam and Eve had only one law to enforce: do not eat of the tree of the knowledge of good and evil, for it was their tithe to God, and it belonged to God. They were allowed to eat from every tree but that one. It belonged to God, who had the knowledge of good and evil, but He knew how to balance it. He is the only wise God. He only knows how to give vengeance that is fair and just. He only is the just God. He is the just judge, because He knows the heart and the motive of all men. David told his son Solomon to acknowledge

God is equal. He is fair. He would not turn or change. God is the God of integrity. What he said is trustworthy and it is true. Isaiah 55 and 11. The word that goes out of the mouth of God will not return unto him empty, but it will accomplish what he desired for it, and it will achieve the purpose for which he sent it to do. Every word he has spoken will be and shall be fulfilled. Heaven and earth is held together by his word of integrity. Every government has some rules, they have laws, they have regulation. That's why it is a government. With these rules, laws, and regulations, there are consequences if they are not followed and if they are broken. In the kingdom that God had created for Adam and Eve to rule over, they were told, in this very new good kingdom that he had created, that if they partook of the tree of the knowledge of good and evil, they would die. They would surely die. All they knew during this time, Adam and Eve, was the fellowship with God on a daily basis, whether it was in the cool of the evening or throughout the day. They had access to God. What an awesome time they would have with him. They knew as he knew. They were known by him. They were in a place where nothing was missing, nothing was lacking. They had it all in the very presence of the Lord. In the beginning, man had fellowship with God. He had work to do, which was to tend the garden. And he was to govern over it. Genesis 1:28. God blessed them and said to them, be fruitful and increase in number, fill the earth and subdue it, rule over the fish in the sea and the birds in the sky and over every living creature that moves on the ground. That was government, giving Adam and Eve the authority to dominate or have dominion over the earth and the things in it. But mind you, he did not give man the rule and the authority over another human being. In this kingdom that God had given Adam and Eve to have dominion over and to rule over, another enemy came in. The enemy of God. He was a fallen angel who was kicked out of the heavenly kingdom because of his rebellion that he had veered there. He persuaded them first by deceiving Eve into partaking of the fruit. He told her that she would not lie, as the God of integrity had told her she would. And she gave it to her husband, who did not seem to question, but kept silent, and he partook of the fruit as well, giving the authority over to God's enemy. This was a victory for God's enemy. It was not the kingdom of God in heaven as he had desired it

0: to be, but it was the colony of God. Satan brought politics into the earth. He caused man to question God, while Adam said nothing but joined in the rebellion. That was a victory for this enemy. He had stolen from them the earthly kingdom. Now he was free to torment, to deceive, to kill, steal, and to destroy the people that God loved so much that he created them in his image, the inhabitants of the earth. Death now rules with Satan. Death didn't register with Adam and Eve. They could not even fathom this because they have never seen this. At the partaking of this forbidden fruit, men began to develop a new vocabulary. Words like death, fear, shame, hide, want, naked, cover. The government had been taken away from the original owners of the earth, a colony of God. So God still had the authority over the earth and the rule over the earth. It belonged to God, but Adam had given up their authority and power to Satan, the enemy of God. This new governor would rule with fear, and that is the fear of death. He had stolen what he thought was God's best. Adam and Eve had one law and one consequence that was to apply to everyone born into this earthly kingdom. They had a choice to live forever or to die, and they chose to die. Death did not register with them, nor could they fathom or understand it. They only knew good. They only knew fellowship with God. They had never seen, heard, or witnessed anything dying caused by death. But their rebellion and their disobedience led to the opening door of death. Once death door was open, there were no closing, no returning back. God had to come up with a plan. When Adam and Eve gave their authority over to their enemies, several things began to take place. For one, they recognized that they were uncovered. Nothing covered their body. What were they to do? They sought to cover their body. So they did it by getting fig leaves and covering their body. Logically, they saw the leaves that covered the body of trees. So why should it not cover their body? Another feeling occurred that caused them to not want the other to see them in this way. With such exposure, why was this? They never had this before. It is shame. Another reason for them to cover. They had opened the door for death to rule over men. The fear of death. Adam and Eve partook of the fruit of the tree of good and evil. Their eyes were open to evil. And now they did not die, but the fear of this death began to follow them. They lived a life afraid of this dying. They understood that when this happened, they no longer fellowshipped with God. That was the death. The separation and the fellowship and the communication with God was no longer in existence. Now, what are they to do? Hebrews chapter 2:14 tells us that Jesus came into the earth, took on a body like Adam, and a body of flesh and blood, so that by his death he might break the power of him who holds the power of death, that is, the devil, and free those who all their lives were held in slavery by their fear of death. And in doing so, according to Romans, beginning with verse 14, those who are led by the Spirit of God are the children of God. The Spirit you receive does not make you slaves so that you live in fear again. Rather, the Spirit you receive brought you adoption to sonship, and by him cry, Abba, Father. It wasn't long before Adam and Eve got a better understanding of what death was all about. One day, death did appear. It did not appear and happen to them, but death stopped the living of their son, Seth. His brother, their son, killed him. His blood spoke to God from the ground, and the earth opened its mouth to receive his blood. The killing of other men, hatred of other men in their minds, have led to the killing resulting in death to reign over earth and in the lives of men. Men are afraid of one another. Men covet what other men have, and they are willing to kill to receive those things that they want. Death reigns, the fear of death. We are fearful. Men are fearful of one another, of another one who might murder him or kill him. Death also began to occur between animals and animals, because now, due to Adam's giving his governmental authority over the enemy, the earth, the ground, was cursed. And now animals had to survive. Survival of the fittest became the reigning. There were no peace, no animals lying together, eating straws. Now they sought to kill each other. Death also occurred to the relationship that man had with animal. Man, we find later on, becomes the enemies of animal. God gave animal for man also to eat. Man's dominion is now to dominate the animal as a food source. There was death to the relationship between God and man. They no longer fellowship together. They no longer walk together in the cool of the evening. They were separated from God. New emotions were exposed. Strong emotions. Emotion to dominate. Emotion that wanted to dominate others. Emotions of evil to dominate the good things that existed. So there they were. There was the good and the very good of God that Jesus stepped into, declaring the kingdom of God is at hand. Jesus was born into the earth to declare and to bring peace on earth and good will to all men. He came to restore peace between man and man. He came to reconcile men back to God, the owner of heaven and earth, the universe and all that is in it. He came to remove the curse from the earth and its inhabitants, and to restore the blessing of being fruitful. The hardness of the earth and the hardness of the heart of man was to be broken up. No more was man to have a fallow heart, but it was to be pliable and broken. Isaiah 9:6 declared that he, this is Jesus, will be called Wonderful Counselor, a Mighty God, the Prince of Peace, and the government will be upon his shoulder. The government that Adam gave over to Satan, Jesus came into the earth to take that government and to carry the government upon his shoulder. Not a human responsibility for the government of the earth any longer, but the God-man Jesus would take the government. He understood, and he has the power and authority to regain and to maintain this power and authority. Psalms 115:16 states that the highest heavens belong to God, but the earth he has given to man, for man to rule and have authority. But God sent his Son to take the earth and the government back. The government shall be upon his shoulder. When he said that it is finished, and they placed him in this tomb, and God raised him from the dead and seated him at his own right hand, the government had been taken back and given unto him. And Jesus now carried the government upon his shoulders. But he has been made the head to the church. And that authority and power has been returned to man. But man is now yoked up with Jesus Christ, who we are now heirs and joint heirs with him. We, mankind, can no longer give the government away. Mankind can no longer rule the government the way he sees fit. But he rules as he is yoked with Jesus, as he walked with him, carrying the government upon his shoulder. The king had created the earth for man to live in it forever. He was to live in total peace, total shalom, as we said earlier, with nothing missing, nothing broken, complete life, life that is abundant, life whereby he didn't have to work, but the earth would bring forth her fruit willingly. He had given Adam and Eve and the people wisdom to be able to give counsel to one another. They would have been able to speak words of wisdom in their time of need. He was the only one God allowed to name every beast of the field, every creeping thing, every crawling thing, and everything in the air and swim in the sea. Man was given that power and authority. He had that ability. God had given him the wisdom of knowing everything, every plant. So Jesus came to restore the government back unto God, to restore everything. For the word of God said that he expects us to walk in obedience to that higher power. Man surely died. His spirit that connected him to God died. because of rebellion against God would lead to dying. Death was unleashed and shall be until the last judgment. For the book of Revelation tells us that after the judgment, death will be cast into the lake of fire with the false prophets, with Satan, with the grave. For there will be no more need for death. There will be no more need for dying, because all evil will be done away with. There will only be the good fruit. The good fruit that God had intended from the beginning. Satan was defeated, and he usurped the authority of Adam. But God sent his son to the earth in the likeness of men to regain authority from Satan. He sent him to restore that which was lost. The government is upon his shoulder. The child has been born, and the son has been given. He will be responsible for leading the people. The government, the rule, the dominion will be upon his shoulder. His name will be Wonderful Counselor, an Extraordinary Advisor, Powerful God, Father who live forever, Eternal Father, the Prince of Peace. There will be no end to the growth, to the abundance, and the increase of his rule, of his dominion, and of his government, nor to the peace he will bring. All men unite under the name of Jesus Christ. It is the only name whereby men shall be saved. The Lord all-powerful does this because of his strong love for people. The Lord's zeal and his jealousy has accomplished this because he is the Lord Almighty. He is the Lord of heaven, heaven's army. He is the Lord of hosts. When the angels appeared at the birth of Jesus Christ, they said, "Glory to God in the highest, and on earth peace and goodwill toward men." And so we pray, peace on earth, goodwill towards men. Government was established by God for men to rule in the earth. Not just any men, but godly men. And so we, his called out ones, are to declare the kingdom of God has come on earth as it is in heaven. We can pray, "The king's heart is in your hand, Lord, as the rivers of water, you turn them according to your will. For many are their plans, but it is your purpose that shall prevail. For the heart of men devise his own way, but you are the one who directs his steps." And so we give thanks for our government that we have. We thank you.
1: 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I'm with Sabbath Ministries. If you'd like to more information about deliverance and spiritual warfare, look us up at www.sabbathministries.org.
2: Hosea chapter 10, verse 12 says, "Sow to yourselves in righteousness, reap in mercy, break up your fallow ground, for it is time to seek the Lord, till he come and rain righteousness upon you." Yes, it is time to seek the Lord. Let's listen now to the latter time voice, Prophet Leonard Jones, as he delivers the revelatory word through the Holy Spirit. It will be life-changing.
3: He's looking for your reasonable service. so that he can get the glory and he can reign upon the life of the people that need to hear it. Put aside your feelings. Put aside, I have to get this off my chest. It's not about you. It's about the Christ that's in me. The hope of glory. It's time to show up. The government don't have the answers. They certainly don't have the answers. The answer is in the church, the people of God. It's time to show up. It's time to allow God to be God. God could do nothing unless there was first obedience. There must be a life of obedience. It's called relationship. Listen, we can go to church and that's good. We can do all those things, but it's going to require an intimate, deep relationship with God. That's why God could speak to Elijah the way he did. That's why God can do the things that he did with Elijah, because God, we understand that God is no respecter of person, but God knew that he could trust Elijah. He knew that he could put his treasure in earthen vessels, that the exodus of God, the exodus, the power may be of God and not of us. He has put this treasure in what? Earthen vessels. That's you and I. He's put that in us. So if God put it in you, it's got to come out. But it can't come out if you're caught up in what you're thinking about. Well, Lord, I don't know how they're going to take this. Well, Lord, I don't know what they're going to say about me. Well, Lord, that's going to look foolish if I do it that way. Do you know God would take the foolish things of the world? Do we understand how God operates? Do we understand? See, Elijah knew how God operated. He's a son, I like this. Because you understand how I go about things. You understand that this is business. God is about souls. Amen. God so loved the world that he gave his only begotten son. So we understand his whole agenda is reconciling the world back unto him, reconciling people back unto him, that souls can be won for the kingdom. And if I'm caught up in what I'm caught up in, my God, somebody's going to miss the boat. That's right. So it's time for me to show up. Yes, you can live holy. People say, oh, this life is so... No, it's not. The devil is a liar. You can live a holy life. You can live a pure life before God. Yes. You can be in right standing with God. Walk in a state of repentance. Obey the word of God. Spend time in prayer with God. Develop an intimate relationship with God. See, the reason why many don't want to show up, because they don't have relationship. Let's get to the root of the problem today. Let's get to the very core. Yes. See, I know God on an every now and then basis. This is not the time, in these end times that we're living in, this is not a time where you can say, well, you know what, God, I know you every now. I got to know God every minute by minute, hour by hour, second by second. I have to know God all 24-7. 24-7, I need to know God. Yes. God needs to be on my mind all the time. The Bible says to pray without ceasing. In other words, I need to have a spirit that God, listen, I need to talk to you. And the Lord need to speak to me. Yes. That when somebody walks up, they can say, it's something different about you. Yes. see the glory of God on you. The sinner man, he sees that. Don't you think for one minute that he or she doesn't see the life that you're living.
4: Yes. Yes.
3: Jesus said, if you love me, if you love me, he said to do what? You will keep my what? Commandments. Remember we talked about in the message earlier, he said, we talked about love and operating in the spirit of love. If you love. He said, if you love me, there's an action word involved.
4: Right.
3: You will keep my commandments. Oh, God, I love you. Are you keeping the commandments? Can he trust you? There is no good relationship without trust.
4: That's right.
3: I don't care how much you say you in love. What he or she does for you, whatever. If there's a trust issue, you're going to have a rocky foundation.
4: Right.
3: Amen?
4: Yeah.
3: So I need to develop relationship. And in that relationship, I develop trust.
4: Yes.
3: Knowing that God cannot lie.
4: Cannot.
3: And if he said it, it's got
4: to
3: happen. God is up to something.
4: Oh, yeah.
3: Allow God to use you. Allow God to get the glory out of your life. In other words, when you go to work tomorrow and when you go out in the marketplace, how about have a good attitude?
4: Amen.
3: Have a smile on your face. Knowing that you spent time with God.
4: Amen.
3: And sometimes the people out in the world, they see God's people. And the first they say, oh, if that's what the saved life is all about, I don't want no part of it. And God doesn't want his name blasphemed among the heathen. This is the time that we're living in now.
4: Yes.
3: It's time to show up.
4: Oh, yes.
3: So God can send the rain upon America. Because America has forgotten about God.
4: Yes. Yes.
3: They have forgotten about our God. And everything in it, everything is going now. And there's nothing in the church world that's making a difference. Yes, we have some that are out there doing their thing. Don't get me wrong. We have some faithful people out there who are on the streets, in the communities, witnessing for Christ, who are doing some great things, but we need more. And so there's a call for the church, the people of God, to show up. It's time for the people to see the love of God in you.
4: Amen. That's right.
3: And nowadays, we can't tell the difference from who's born again and who's not.
4: Some
3: of God's people are acting just like them. You have to die to yourself.
4: Yes.
3: Daily.
4: Yes.
3: Daily. This life, you have to die.
4: That's right.
3: In order to show up, you got to die.
4: Yes.
3: And see, that's what relationship, son, you know what? You know, you have to die to the attitude that you have. Son, that thing that has you right now and that you've been feeling, that's not of me. And God will speak to you like that because you're a son or a daughter. Let that go. Let that anger go. I'm speaking to somebody. There's some issues that's going on right now. And no one can see the love of God because there's too many issues that's going on in your life. That God's been trying to deal with you for a while. but you have been ignoring it.
5: Oh my God.
3: You've been suppressing it, and you're thinking that I'm okay because I go to church every Sunday. But the devil is a liar. It's not okay. It's time to line up with the Word of God. It's time to allow God to work those things out, to

0: more like him, make you more into the image of his son Jesus? So that's what I love about this passage of scripture about Elijah today. He goes to meet Ahab. He stands up against the thing that needs to be broken down, that needs to be torn down. The thing that has been rebellious. The thing that's been stiff-necked. It's time to bring it down. And the only way it's going to be brought down, you have to show up. The things that we're seeing right now in the lesbian community, the gay community, and everything else that's going on in America, it's time for the church to show up. We talk about, well, I can't believe they allow this and they allow that, and then yet we're not doing anything about it. It's time to get on our faces and pray. It's time for us to get on a fast and consecrate ourselves before the Lord and allow God to have his way and to break some powers, to break some principalities, and to break some strongholds. To show up is that, Lord, I will stand and intercede, Father God, in the name of Jesus Christ of Nazareth. I come against the spirit of whatever it is, and you're standing on God's word. You're standing in your authority. And you, when I say show up, that means you have to speak the word of the Lord. You have to bind and you have to loose and you have to rebuke the devil.
1: Amen.
0: Jesus did not argue with the demon spirits. He said, be quiet. Come out of this individual.
1: That's right.
0: Because he showed up. And I thank God that Jesus showed up on the scene.
1: Thank you, Jesus.
0: Hallelujah. We praise God for our Savior, Jesus Christ. Come on, let's give God a praise. Because he showed up and he was our example for you and I so that we can walk the life that he lived. Hallelujah. We give God the praise. We give him all the glory. And we thank God for his word today. In Jesus' name we pray. Amen.
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3: 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I'd like to welcome you with its host, the Apostle Ronald Salih. You're going to be blessed with an awesome prophetic message, awesome testimonies of signs, wonders, and miracles taking place in his crusades. And also, he's going to pray for your needs. 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
4: No weapon formed against us shall prosper. The devil is a liar.
5: 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November 22nd, 7 p.m. The location is behind the Bell Ministries, 3240 P. Georgia Road, Augusta, Georgia, 30906.
4: Jesus is where? Here. He shall do it because he promised.
5: 439-0035. Don't miss your miracle. Jesus, Lord, miracles still happen Friday, November 22nd, 7 p.m. The man of God, the apostle.

0: said no weapon formed against us shall prosper. The devil is a liar.
1: Power Evangelism invite you to Divine Intervention Breakthrough Service with Man of God Apostle Ronald Solly, November 22nd, 7 p.m. The location is behind the Bell Ministries, 3240 P. Georgia Road, Augusta, Georgia, 30906.
0: Jesus is where? Here. He shall do it because he promised.
1: 439-0035. Don't miss your miracle. Jesus, Lord, miracles still happen Friday, November 22nd, 7 p.m. The man of God, the apostle.
2: The service, she testified that you prayed for the finances yesterday. She went home, and you prayed for a marriage restoration yesterday. You remember that? And I was interviewing her outside, and she's been to some of your crusades in Delray here. And she brought some friends, and she said she got home, talked to her husband, and she opened an envelope, and there was $7,000 in there.
3: Hallelujah.
2: Yeah. She's right there. Can she? Yeah.
3: Praise God for the powerful testimony.
2: Can you wave at us, sister? That's it right there. She's on the front, second row.
3: Hallelujah. My goodness.
2: So that's what the power of giving and believing. You know what she said? She said to me, Apostle, when she was interviewing, she says, people have to believe and have faith.
3: Can you go there so she can say that?
2: Yes. Can you come here, sister? Sorry to put you on the spot for all these people. She's nervous. I know she is. Look at her.
3: Amen.
2: God bless you. Tell us your name and what God did for you.
4: Good evening. I'm Stacy. And yes, Pastor Brandon, I know Pastor Apostle Solly, I'm sorry, for the last 7 years, I've been going to the location in Delray on and off.
3: Amen.
4: So last night, I wasn't even standing here with a multitude of people where that woman was running when she couldn't even walk. And my miracle hit me in my chair 3 rows away, and I felt the infilling of the Holy Spirit. And it was when you said, the enemy has stolen people's finances and is robbing your finances, and the Lord wants to restore your finances. And at that moment, I was like, yes, Lord, the enemy has robbed us. And so I got home, and this morning, God says, tell your husband what happened last night. And I wrote it out, and I shared it with him. And the long story short, he said, so what happened? And I said, God wants you to know that we have to tithe, and we have to be faithful and be responsible. And he went to the bedroom, and he came back, and he's like, oh my gosh, read this. And it was a deposit in our bank account. He says, I have no idea, I wasn't expecting this. $7,000 in our bank account this morning. So yes, I told you in the interview that every time that you show up, you bring your faith, you have to believe, because Apostle Solly is truly a man of God. He and his wife and his family, they're just obedient servants of the Lord. He's not the one doing the miracle, it's the Holy Spirit. And so when you come with your faith and you open your heart and you bring your belief, that is your worship and your offering to the Lord, and he meets you. So even if he touches you or not, the Holy Spirit is in the room and the glory is in the room. And it's the glory of God that is doing the work. And last night I had no voice, and I asked Pastor, could you pray for my voice? Because the enemy wants to rob me from being bold and speaking about the gospel of God. And here I am speaking tonight. Thank you, Jesus. Glory to God.
2: Thank you. God bless you.
3: Hallelujah.
2: What a powerful testimony.
0: No weapon. I said no weapon formed against us shall prosper. The devil is a liar.
1: Power Evangelism invite you to Divine Intervention Breakthrough Service with Man of God Apostle Ronald Solly, November 22nd, 7 p.m. The location is behind the Bell Ministries, 3240 P. Georgia Road, Augusta, Georgia, 30906.
0: Jesus is where? Here. He shall do it because he promised.
1: 439-0035. Don't miss your miracle. Jesus, Lord, miracles still happen Friday, November 22nd, 7 p.m. The man of God, the apostle.
3: So I ask you to do more and more for your glory. We thank you for what you did yesterday, and we give you praise for what you're going to do tonight. Bless your children as they give. Rebuke the devourer for their sake. In Jesus' name. And the people said, amen. Hallelujah. Ashes, you may go ahead. I sense a very strong glory even as I was praying for the offering. So get ready for what God is about to do. This morning and early afternoon, I planned to do healing school, but then the Lord told me to do the glory school. First, I've never done that, you know, to teach about the glory and train people about the glory. So the service shifted. Thank you, Jesus. So before I begin to teach, I mean to preach and pray for you, we're going to make sure that people have interpretation. It's communicated. Good. Both. Thank you. So we have interpretation available for French and Creole. So we have Spanish interpretation. Next year we'll also have Portuguese. Somebody say hallelujah. I'm from Uganda. I was born and raised in Uganda, Africa. So I'll teach you one word. Say jumbo. Somebody say hallelujah. Say jumbo. Amen, amen, amen. So, in Isaiah chapter 60, verse 1, you're not going to leave this place without a miracle. You're not going to leave this place the same way you came. You're going to leave with a breakthrough that extends beyond your understanding. Arise, shine, for thy light is come, and the glory of the Lord is risen upon thee. For behold, darkness shall cover the earth, and gross darkness the people. But the Lord shall rise upon thee, and his glory shall be seen upon thee. Verse 3, and the Gentiles shall come to thy light, and the king and kings to the brightness of thy rising. Father, bless this word in Jesus' mighty name. And the people say it. So, I'm going to pick three statements from the scripture we just read. We also have prayer request forms. Can you hand them out, please, to people? Write your prayer request. I think I may have one here. So on the prayer card, please hand them out to ushers quickly. Give everybody one if they want one. Also give them a pen. On the prayer card, I see hands. Let's move quickly. Thank you. You can write your prayer request on there. And I do pray for your prayer requests. I do lay hands on them. At the beginning of this year, we fasted for 5 months plus, every day, waiting on God and praying. So a praying ministry will do fasting prayer for you. So write down your name and what you want us to pray for. Amen? We're going to pray for you. You need a prayer covering. So write down what you want us to pray for. We're going to pray for you. Whatever you believe in God for. So you can just take that and write down your prayer request. Because God answers prayer. We intercede for you. And also, you can give us an email. You can fill up your contact information. So whenever we have a crusade, we will contact you and let you know. We're not going to bombard you with mail. We're not hustlers like that. So we're just going to notify you with an event so you'll be able to come and be part of it. So you can give us your email. You can give us your contact information. But also write down what you want us to pray for. So let us just hand out the cards. If you depend, we'll give it to you. And those of you that are watching online, do the same. God bless you. So he's saying, arise, shine, For thy light has come and the glory of the Lord is risen upon thee. What is the glory and how does it rise? What is the glory and how does it rise? We worshipped and made decrees.
0: No weapon, I said no weapon formed against us shall prosper. The devil is a liar.
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0: Jesus is where? Here. He shall do it because he promised.
1: 439-0035-803-439-0035. Don't miss your miracle. Jesus, Lord, miracles still happen Friday, November 22nd, 7 p.m. Man of the Apostle.
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8: So then faith cometh by hearing, and hearing by the word of God. Romans 10:17.
9: Thank you for joining us for Between the Pages. This is Dana Turner.
8: And this is Bill Turner.
9: We have a new exciting book review for you this week. And the title of the book is Smith Wigglesworth, Ever Increasing Faith. Just reading the introduction in this book excited me. It gives us some history on Smith Wigglesworth. He was born in England in 1859. And immediately after his conversion as a boy, he had concern for the salvation of others and won people to Christ, including his very own mother. He was a simple yet remarkable man that God used in a remarkable way. Thousands were saved, healed, baptized in the Holy Spirit.
8: Yeah, his ministry was phenomenal. Several miracles, healings, just unreal.
9: Yeah, they called him the Apostle of Faith, actually.
8: Right.
9: So in the beginning of the book, he gives a little bit of history about him that I just said, but he says it goes on to say that he married Polly Featherstone in 1882, and she had a gift of preaching and evangelism, and she even taught him how to read because he did not know how to read. He had to quit school, I believe it was at the age of 7, and go to work to help support his family. But after they got married, they opened a mission in their community for the poor and the needy.
8: Right,
9: and his
8: right.
9: wife preached, and people were miraculously healed when Smith prayed for them. But in 1907, it says that his circumstances dramatically changed. He was 48 years of age, and he was baptized in the Holy Spirit. And now suddenly he had a new power that enabled him to preach. Even his wife was amazed at the transformation that happened to him. And this was the beginning of a worldwide evangelistic and healing ministry, and it continued until his death in 1947.
8: Okay, so he died mid-century of...
9: Right. And you know, this is a pretty awesome book, and I'm telling you, when you read it, it will make you believe for the impossible. When you start reading some of the things that he spoke of and what he wrote of, I mean, the book is phenomenal, and I recommend everybody to get this book. I'm going to read a couple of paragraphs from the book because it's really interesting, and I think that you will enjoy hearing it. Let me go to it here. It's in page 8, and it says, several emphases in Smith Wigglesworth's life and ministry characterize him: a genuine, deep compassion for the unsaved and the sick, an unflinching belief in the Word of God, a desire that Christ should increase and he should decrease, a belief that he was called to exhort people to enlarge their faith and to trust in God, an emphasis on the baptism of the Holy Spirit with the manifestation of the gifts of the Spirit, as in the early church, and a belief in complete healing for everyone of all sickness. Smith Wigglesworth was called the Apostle of Faith because absolute trust in God was a constant theme of both his life and his messages. In his meetings, he would quote passages from the Word of God and lead lively singing to help build people's faith and encourage them to act on it. He emphasized belief in the fact that God could do the impossible. He had great faith in what God could do, and God did great things through him. Wigglesworth's unorthodox methods were often questioned. As a person, they say he was kind and courteous and gentle. However, he became very forceful when dealing with the devil, whom he believed caused all sickness.
8: Yes, I think he'd pop them if they needed popping.
9: Yeah, he said that Wigglesworth said that the reason he spoke bluntly and acted forcefully with people was that he knew that he needed to get their attention so they could focus on God. He also said that such anger toward the devil and sickness that he acted in a seemingly rough way. When he prayed for people to be healed, he would often hit or punch them at the place of their problem or their illness. Yet no one was ever hurt by the startling treatment. Instead, they were remarkably healed. When he was asked why he treated people in this manner, he said that he was not hitting the people, but that he was hitting the devil.
8: That's right.
9: He believed that the devil should never be treated gently or allowed to get away with anything. About 20 people were reportedly raised from the dead after he prayed for them. Wigglesworth himself was healed of appendicitis and kidney stones, after which his brisk personality softened, and he was a more gentle with those whom he came to, who came to him for prayer and healing. His abrupt manner as he ministered may be attributed to the fact that he was very serious about his calling and got down to business very quickly.
8: Right. I don't think he was a rude man by any means. I think he knew that whatever the problem was the devil, and he had to get the devil's attention. So
9: that's exactly right. And he was a great man. He was called the Apostle of Faith. Bill, will you read that scripture for me from Mark?
8: I will. Hold on just one second.
9: But that was his name. They called him the Apostle of Faith.
8: All right. Mark 11:23-24. For verily I say unto you, that whosoever shall say unto this mountain, be thou removed, and be thou cast into the sea, and shall not doubt in his heart, but shall believe that these things which he hath saith shall come to pass, he shall have whatsoever he saith. Therefore I say unto you, what things soever you desire, when ye pray, believe that you receive them, and ye shall have them.
9: That's right. He talks about faith in God. In the book, it talks about it. I think he quoted, he says, any man can be changed by faith, no matter how fettered,

0: just to give you an example of some of the things he talked about. He says, a man came to me in one of my meetings who had seen other people healed and wanted to be healed too. He explained that his arm had been set in a certain position for many years and he could not move it. Got any faith? I asked. He said that he had a lot of faith. After prayer, he was able to swing his arm round and round, but he was not satisfied and complained. I feel a little bit of trouble just here, pointing to a certain place. And I said, do you know what the trouble is with you? And he answered, no. I said, imperfect faith. Whatever things you ask when you pray, believe that you receive them and you will have them. Did you believe before you were saved? So many people want to be saved, but they want to feel saved first. There never was a man who felt saved before he believed. God's plan is always as follows. If you will believe, you will see the glory of God. John 11:40. I believe God wants to bring us all to a definite place of unswerving faith and confidence in himself. In our text from Mark, Jesus uses the illustration of a mountain. Why does he speak of a mountain? If faith can remove a mountain, it can remove anything. The plan of God is so marvelous that if you will only believe, all things are possible.
1: Amen.
0: And that was that's what he believed. I believe, you know, that's where he gained his nickname, the Apostle of Faith. He believed that there was absolutely nothing impossible with God.
1: That's right.
0: And sometimes that's hard for us to...
1: especially nowadays with all the knowledge we can obtain through the internet and all, we don't give God credit that he's due.
0: Right. So. And, you know, he firmly believed that faith come by hearing the word of God. And I say that, you know, in Romans 10:17, when it says that, I believe our faith is increased the more time we spend in the word, the more time that we read the word and apply it to our life and to our situations. And I've got to tell you, you know, what we've been going through at our church with deliverance and the different things. Smith Wigglesworth being the Apostle of Faith and all the miraculous healings and things that happened in his ministry. He almost died.
1: Right.
0: And the doctors had left him, really said that, you know, his body was so weak that he could not have surgery. He had appendicitis. And on page 30 in this book, for those of you that I know are going to want to go out and get this book, because you definitely want to have this in your library, it talks about, I want to read this account of Smith Wigglesworth, because a lot of people have the notion that Christians cannot be demonized and have demons bothering them. Well, at one time I was so bound that no human power could help me. My wife thought that I would pass away. There was no help. At the time, I had just a faint glimpse of Jesus as the healer. For 6 months, I had been suffering from appendicitis, occasionally getting some temporary relief. I went to the mission of which I was the pastor, but I was brought to the floor in awful agony, and I was brought home to my bed. All night, I was praying, pleading for deliverance, but none came. My wife was sure it was my call home to heaven and sent for a physician. The doctor said that there was no possible chance for me, that my body was too weak. He left my wife in a state of brokenheartedness. But here's the part where it gets good. After he left, a young man and an old lady came to our door, and I knew that this old lady was a woman of real prayer. They came upstairs to my room, and this young man jumped on the bed and commanded the evil spirit to come out of me. He shouted, "Come out, you devil. I command you to come out in the name of Jesus." There was no chance for an argument or for me to tell him that I would never believe that there was a devil inside of me. The thing had to go in the name of Jesus, and it went, and I was instantly healed.
1: Amen.
0: And from that moment on, he was healed of his appendicitis and sickness. And I read that part just because so many people, when you mention the name of Smith Wigglesworth, people know this was the Apostle of Faith that God done tremendous things through. But yet he had a demon that tormented him, a sickness.
1: Right,
0: and he was
1: right.
0: Instantly healed. And I thought it was great when I read that. It said, I'd never believed that there was one inside of me, but it was, and out it went.
1: Well, that fella didn't give him a chance either.
0: He didn't give him a chance to even discuss that. That's right.
1: Yeah, took it on out.
0: And I thought that was pretty awesome. And then he goes through several places in the book where he talks about the evil spirits, and he goes to the scriptures about the man in the synagogue and all these different things. But he also done something, you know, we've been going through, and you hear people say that that you don't talk with the demons and you don't, you know, but they do name themselves, and you find out and you cast them out by name. Well, he talks about facing a demon

0: possessed woman on page 82 of this book. And he says that through faith in his name, deliverance was brought to this poor bound soul, and 37 demons came out of her, giving their names as they came forth. Mm. The dear woman was completely delivered, and the family was able to give her back her child. That night there was heaven in that home, and the father, the mother, son, and all the wife were united in glorifying Christ for his infinite grace. The next morning we had a gracious time in the breaking of bread. All things are wonderful with our wonderful Jesus. If you would dare to rest your all upon him, things would take place, and he would change the whole situation. In a moment, through the name of Jesus, a new order of things can be brought in. In the world, new diseases are always surfacing, and doctors cannot identify them. The science of medicine is in its infancy, and we doctors really have no confidence in our medicine. We are always experimenting. But the man of God does not experiment. He knows, or ought to know, redemption in its fullness. He knows, or ought to know, the mightiness of our Lord Jesus Christ. He is not, or should not be, moved by outward observation, but should get a divine revelation of the mightiness of the name of Jesus and the power of his blood. If we exercise our faith in the Lord Jesus Christ, he will come forth and get glory over all the powers of darkness.
1: Amen.
0: So in this book, guys, you really need to go out and get it. It's Smith Wigglesworth, Ever Increasing Faith. And if you don't have it, you can get it at
1: Fully Armored in the Aiken Mall.
0: Just talk to Sam or Katrina.
1: Yep, and or Miss Emily. They're proud sponsors of Between the Pages, and we are grateful to know them and to have them as sponsors. So,
0: yes, we are.
1: It's a great little store. It's in the Aiken Mall. If they don't have it, whatever you need, they'll order it for you. Please go in and check them out. And
0: support this store.
1: Yeah, especially with the Christmas season coming up. They really need you to support this store because, I mean, it's a local store.
0: And they have gifts and apparel and decorations and t-shirts and all kind of stuff. Music and CDs and movies. It's a great store to go in and visit.
1: Yeah, sure. Yeah.
0: And once again, I want to thank you for, thank them for supporting Between the Pages. And I'd like to thank you for listening to Between the Pages. I hope you enjoyed this book review.
1: And once again, it was Smith Wigglesworth, Ever Increasing Faith. Thank y'all for listening to Between the Pages. God bless.
0: Thank you for joining us for Between the Pages with Bill and Dana. We hope you enjoyed our book review. 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God bless.
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Now we continue reading from the Word of God, Luke 9:18. And it happened that while he was praying alone, the disciples were with him. And he questioned them, saying, Who do the people say that I am? They answered and said, John the Baptist, and others say, Elijah, but others that one of the prophets of old has risen again. And he said to them, But who do you say that I am? And Peter answered and said, The Christ of God. But he warned them and instructed them not to tell this to anyone, saying, The Son of Man must suffer many things and be rejected by the elders and chief priests and scribes, and be killed, and be raised up on the third day.

Luke 9:23. And he was saying to them all, If anyone wishes to come after me, he must deny himself, and take up his cross daily, and follow me. For whoever wishes to save his life will lose it, but whoever loses his life for my sake, he is the one who will save it. For what is a man profited if he gains the whole world, and loses or forfeits himself? For whoever is ashamed of me and my words, the Son of Man will be ashamed of him when he comes in his glory, and the glory of the Father and of the holy angels. But I say to you truthfully, there are some of those standing here who will not taste death until they see the kingdom of God. Some 8 days after these sayings, he took along Peter and John and James and went upon the mountain to pray. And while he was praying, the appearance of his face became different, and his clothing became white and gleaming. And behold, two men were talking with him, and they were Moses and Elijah, who, appearing in glory, were speaking of his departure which he was about to accomplish at Jerusalem. Now Peter and his companions had been overcome with sleep, but when they were fully awake, they saw his glory and the two men standing with him. And as these were leaving him, Peter said to Jesus, Master, it is good for us to be here. Let us make three tabernacles, one for you, and one for Moses, and one for Elijah, not realizing what he was saying. While he was saying this, a cloud formed and began to overshadow them, and they were afraid as they entered the cloud. Then a voice came out of the cloud, saying, This is my Son, my chosen one. Listen to him. And when the voice had spoken, Jesus was found alone. And they kept silent, and reported to no one in those days any of the things which they had seen. This is The Word, Bible reading without comment. It's presented because the Word of God says in 1 Timothy 4:13 that we're to give attention to the public reading of Scripture. Lord willing, I'll return next time with more. This is Nicholas Hope.

0: This is Max MacLean. How does the Lord respond to those who turned against him? Listen to the Bible from Jeremiah 3. Return, faithless Israel, declares the Lord. I will frown on you no longer, for I am merciful, declares the Lord. I will not be angry forever. Only acknowledge your guilt. You have rebelled against the Lord your God. You have scattered your favors to foreign gods under every spreading tree and have not obeyed me, declares the Lord. Return, faithless people, declares the Lord, for I am your husband. I will choose you, one from a town and two from a clan, and bring you to Zion. Then I will give your shepherds after my own heart, who will lead you with knowledge and understanding. Jeremiah 3. Listen to the Bible. It's great for the soul.
1: Email from school. How about the incident today?
2: Scary.
1: Tell me about it. Did you have any idea that was going on?
2: None. I mean, you saw Derek at the game last night, too. Did you have a clue?
1: No. But you know, teachers like me, parents, we don't always know as much as you guys do. 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
6: And crushed our identity. 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
7: Now we're getting killed.
1: Yeah, well, Kyle's not here.
7: How come?
1: Kicked off the team. Didn't Tim tell you? Kyle and some other kids got caught drinking beer in the park a couple of nights ago.
7: Really?
1: Yeah. Zero tolerance. He's out for the season.
7: Come on, it's a first offense, right?
1: That we know of. But why should that matter? He knew not to drink. I've made it clear to Matt, that's what we expect from him. What have you said to Tim?
7: Nothing really. You know, a lot of kids try it at this age, so...
1: Yeah, well, a lot of kids don't try it, too. I'm not saying that Matt's going to be this perfect kid, but if I don't tell him what we expect and why he shouldn't drink, how's he going to know?
7: You think kids that age really listen?
1: They never admit it, Bill, but they hear more than you think.
3: Talk. They hear you. For more information about talking with kids about underage drinking, visit underagedrinking.samhsa.gov.

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1: First Timothy, I believe, is the third chapter, and most of you probably already know that chapter. Amen? Love it. Amen? That's right. Paul was writing Timothy, and he was telling him that if a man is out of office of a bishop or an elder or a leader, he was giving him the qualification. And as we go down into the fourth verse, he says, one that does what? Rule. And we understand the word rule means to manage. So when you begin to talk about manage, you look at a supermarket or a clothes store. So a person that's going to manage, they got to have a vision. Amen. They got to have a vision because they got to have an overall picture of how everything's supposed to work. And they got to feel responsible. So he said, one that rules well. Not halfway, not in, not feel like I want to do it some days and some days I don't. Not married, but yet I'm single. How many know when you're married, there's a certain aroma about you? Come on, there's a certain spirit. That I've seen two married people set together and seem like they didn't want to be setting together. You could tell something was wrong. See, when you got the Spirit of God, you can see stuff. Come on, you can pick up stuff. And that don't mean you got to go tell everybody, because God don't give intercessors stuff because they talk, but he give it to them because they know how to pray for you. No doubt there's people in here that see what you're going through with, and they ain't saying nothing, but they're saying, God, work it out. Come on, am I right? Amen. So we see here in the Word of God, one that ruled well his own house, having his children subjection with all gravity. And he says, for if a man know not how to rule or manage his own house, how should he take care of the church of God? Let's go real quickly to the other famous scripture. 1 Timothy 5 and 8. But if any provide, somebody say provide. Now, we understand that in this particular chapter, there's above it, he's talking about the widows and how the families should take care of their own. And we look at that word provided, and first thing we think about is providing food and clothes and shelter. And that's right. But can I take it to another level? There are other areas of your family life that you need to be providing for. There's affection, there's emotion, there's attention. There's affirming, there's affirmation. Come on. Many times you got to feel like it's my job to affirm you. It's my job to encourage you. It's my job to make sure you get the amount of attention that you need. I don't want you to get the attention from the person at the job. Ooh, you got some good smelling cologne. I know your husband told me he never noticed me. I know your wife. She never saw it. How many hear me? See, you got to understand, it's more to it than just the natural stuff. Everybody got needs. It's not good when you're single to be needy, but when you get married, you ought to have a need meter. Come on now. You ought to have a need meter. Somebody that meets my need. Somebody that satisfies me. Somebody that encourages me. Somebody that can pick me up. What's wrong, baby? What you going through? Are you? Come on. Going a little fast, but I'm going to get there. I'm going somewhere. I want you to look at somebody and say, a vision for my first ministry. A vision for my first ministry. Paul was telling Timothy in so many words that if a person is going to do anything in the church, they got to first have a vision for their first ministry. Your first ministry is your home. Am I right? And so we're going to go to the book of Genesis. And we're going to see how, when God made Adam, there were certain things he made. Now, we can get into the physical part, because when you look at a man, God, I believe God gave him biceps and triceps and muscles, and all those things is for protection. God designed him to be a protector. God designed him to be a worker. So ain't no sense in saying God made me flaky. He didn't put no sugar in me when he made me, baby. He wasn't in doubt. He wasn't confused when he made me. Because he gave me muscles. He gave me stuff that told me, why you giving me this stuff? Because you're going to have to protect somebody. You're going to have to provide for somebody. You're going to have to carry somebody. You're going to have to be the strength for somebody. Single women's what you're looking for. You got to know what you're looking for, baby. Come on, you got to know what you're looking for. Come on, am I right? The Bible says, he who finds a wife, let him find you. If he can't find you, you ain't ready yet. And for all you know, God could be trying to protect you. Because there's some fools out there. And there's some folks you can connect with, it ain't easy to say it's over. Because they say, I don't want it to be over. Because everything glitter ain't gold. Can I get an amen? Let's go to the book of Genesis. Ain't gonna be before you too long. In the book of Genesis, the second chapter. Now God done made everything, the earth, and he's needing somebody. He's needing a straw boss. He's needing somebody to run what he made. Because how many know God is the owner and we just a manager? We just good steward over everything we got belongs to him. Even though we act like it's ours and we don't want to help out, we don't want to do, but it still belongs to God. And he knows how to let you understand, this is mine. The Lord giveth and the Lord does what? He takes it. Come on, am I right? So he know how to bring you back into check. Listen to what it says here. In the 7, Genesis 2 and 7. And the Lord God formed man of the dust of the ground and breathed in him nostrils the breath of life, and man became a living soul. And the Lord God planted a garden east of Eden. Now God planted a garden. God, somebody say, God planted a garden. And he planted in East Eden, and there he put the man whom he had formed. And out of the ground made the Lord God to grow every tree that is pleasant to the sight and for food the tree of life. Also in the midst of the garden, the tree of knowledge of good and evil. I'm going to skip down for time's sake. The 15th verse. Now the first thing we understand is God put him in the garden. East, and then all of a sudden now God said, and the Lord took the man and put him in the garden even to dress and to keep it. First thing I want you to say is responsibility. Adam has no wife. He has nothing. Single men. One of the things you have to understand is that God designed you to be a responsible person. You say you want a woman. You say you want a wife. Are you responsible? Come on. Can we put anything in your hand? What are you responsible? How do you handle pressure? How do you handle bills? Come on. What is your credit like? Come on. How many hear me? How many jobs have you had? Do you have a car? Do you really want to work? Do you want to get out of debt? The first thing God gave Adam was responsibility. I'm putting you in the garden to take care of. He's prepared him to take care of his wife. So when you're single, this is why it's so important for the older men and the wise, the seasoned men and seasoned women, to train the young women. Because you got a child, you're not going to always have that child. You training that child for somebody else's husband or somebody's wife. Now, if you don't have that vision for that child, that you prepared them for life, then when life hits them, they're going to look at you kind of crazy. So you have to prepare you the first vision for the vision for the first ministry. So as a single man, single woman, you got to understand that life, God is preparing you. It's nothing wrong with you designing a companion, but allow God to prepare you. Responsibility. If you're struggling and you by yourself, you can't afford a mate. Ain't no sense in adding trouble to it. Come on. You can't afford a mate. I had to tell a family member of mine, I said, really, you can't afford a mate. I said, and you be honest with yourself. I said, you're struggling by yourself. You can't hardly keep gas in your car. You don't hardly have nowhere to stay. And you're talking about marriage. Control yourself. You ain't ready for it. And so God prepares Adam and he tells him, he says, you know, I'm putting you in this garden. Now the next thing he said, to dress it and keep it. So the dressing means I want you to cultivate it. I want you to take care of it. So look at God. Everything he's doing, he's training man how to be a responsible person. He's training them how to take care of stuff. Well, if you're single, amen, you got to learn how to take care of stuff. Do you take care of your body hygiene? Do you take care of your clothes? Come on. Do you take care of your house? Do you take care of your yard? Come on. See, everything that God is doing as a single man. See, he's preparing, he's training. So God was training Adam. God ain't crazy. He know what he's doing. He's training him. He said to dress it, cultivate it, take care of it. Come on, am I right? What is so ironic is that a woman will pick up somebody that look like they done drug them out of a hole somewhere. Because in a woman's mind, she feel like, oh, I can change him. And I'm not saying you can't change him, but there are some people you cannot change. I don't want to get someone I got to change to that degree. Because you already, the Bible says, you know more twain but you one. So you already got two worlds coming together, two cultures, two different people. Why in the world do I want to re-raise you? So brothers, you got to learn how to present yourself, how to make yourself be where God can give you somebody. God is not crazy. You said, Lord, I want your best. Well, God said, you're not at your best. I'm not giving you nobody to run them crazy. I'm not giving you nobody to make them max life. Have you seen people almost lose out when they got married? I never will forget when me and my wife got married. And the thing about it is that if you haven't been trained properly, oh my God, whoever gets you, I had no father, never seen my father to this day, but I'm named after him, but never seen him. All the men in my life around me never groomed me, never prepared me. My mother did the best she could. She taught me how to work. See, you can have a job, but still don't know how to be a man. Come on, you can have a job, car, houses, but still don't know how to take care of a woman. Still don't know your... See, there's a role that a man has to know. What is your role? He said, my people perish for the lack of knowledge. He said, without a what? Without a what? Without a vision. The word vision means a redemption plan. You can't redeem yourself if you don't have a vision. You can't get yourself together. So I had no vision about being a husband. So when my wife met me, the most I had mentioned, I was a hard-working mother. Because my mother was like, if you're going to stay here, you're going to work. So at the age of 13, when you got the Social Security card, I started working. I started doing 10 hours like a little man. I started working like a little man. In the fields, hoeing cotton, working cattle, and everything. And so when my money came, and my mother was a good manager, she knew how to manage. So she would give me a little check And you know, I work all summer long, and then when school time come, I had all new clothes. She didn't play with my money. She didn't try to get over on me, because however a woman treats you when you're young, you'll get used to that stuff, and you'll want a mama when you get married. And a woman don't want to be your mama. She don't want another child. Am I right? She wants somebody to lead her. She want another man. She want a man to lead her. She don't need another son. Come on. Am I right? So what my mother did, she didn't know that she was overprotected because one of my brothers had went to prison. So she was overprotected, but she taught me how to work. So every week I got my check, she would give me $5, say, go to the movie and bring me back some change or whatever. So the most I knew how to manage was, how much? Am I talking to anybody? What's the most you ever managed? What's the most? So the most I've managed was $5. So my pastor began to teach about marriage, and I get the cat by the tail, and I'm thinking, you know, I'm all in a bag of chips, and I'm about to drive us crazy. And come on. Because I haven't been prepared. And I don't care how much Jesus, I didn't cuss, I didn't drink, I was saved. My wife was attracted to me because of my prayer. She heard me on the radio crying out to God, praying. It wasn't my biceps, because when she saw me, I wasn't 100 pounds soaking wet. She said, I had a bird chest. I was nothing like, you know how you ladies come on. I want this kind of man. I want him golden. I want him bow-legged. I want this. I want a big chest. I want a, you know, come on. I didn't mean to let the cat out the barrel, but you know how it is. You got in your mind what kind of man you want. And don't you fool yourself. Not only is God listening, but Satan listening. So it just so happened that Satan was hearing, but God sent me. And all I had going for me was God. And you know, all I need is Jesus. You need the wisdom and the knowledge of Jesus. Come on. All I have, I had what you call, one of the things I had, and I was teaching on last week, is what you call a checker. A checker is something that checks you. You know what I'm talking about? You know, you say a little something, you handle been to your wife, and you say, you know what, honey, God told me I'm sorry. That's the only thing I had going for me, because other than that, no wisdom. Didn't know the first thing. When I married my wife, she had a child. So the first day I got married, I become a father and a husband. Quite a bit. Quite a challenge. For a man that hadn't managed no more than $5. My mother said I was her baby. She said, I don't care how grown you get, I'm getting married. She said, come sit in my lap. You're my baby. So that means she had not prepared me for what was ahead. How many of you sitting out there today have not prepared your child, your son? Come on, think about it. You're not going to always have them children, and they're not going to always be with you. The worst thing is when you make friends with your children. That's a big mistake there. That's the worst thing, when you make friends and you want to club and party, you want to do all kind of crazy stuff with them. Come on. We feel like if I can't help you, I'm going to join. The devil is a lie. Am I right? So that was part of my problem in my marriage, is that the fact that I had not been trained. I knew how to work, but I could not manage. When I would go to the grocery store, and I'm saying this to help a lot of men, because sometimes, you know, when you first get married, yes, you are the manager, you are the head. But then you got to learn that God gives you what you need. And so don't be intimidated because you got a smart woman. Come on, don't be intimidated, because if she's a wise woman, she going to build you, not pluck you down. She going to cover your weaknesses. Am I right? She going to cover your weaknesses. You might not can read it right, but won't nobody know it but you and her, because she know how to cover you. See, that's what a good woman do. She'll cover her man. Come on. She compliments him. Am I right? Come on. She don't cut him down. She, even if he's not saved, she know how to compliment him when the church's full. She don't make him go in the back room. This is my husband, y'all. Because that's the brother. That's the one come on paying the bills. Come on. Am I right? So God will give you somebody to compliment you. So many times you, as a man, you might not be the smartest thing. You might not have the most wisdom knowledge. But then if God give you a woman and she's gifted, she's wise, she's smart, and she's willing to help you and she want to train you, don't be bullheaded. Come on, don't get bullheaded and just sit there. Come on. Come on. Come on. Come on, I'm telling you, from me, I'm a man, I can talk about a man. So I know how we are. We're egotistic, you know what I mean? We got that ego, we got that little pride, and man, you know, and I regret the first 10 years that I messed up. Not infidelity, but the fact I didn't know how to manage, and I had a woman that was already set. She had a house, I had a house, but she was a better manager. She had this, she had that. Everything I had, you could put it in a Walmart bag. I was so bad at cooking, I would take Spam and try to make gravy out of it. Only reason I knew how to cut up a chicken is because I ate so many, but I still couldn't cut him up. I was the kind of single guy, you get all my food because I didn't know how to cook. So I had to give it away before it ruined because I didn't know how to cook. So when I met my wife, son, my people worked in a restaurant. Her people owned a restaurant. So I'm on you to struggle. She used to having stuff. So you can see that it was like the hot and cold are coming together. It was getting to be a tornado. Because I didn't have a vision for my first ministry. See, you got to have a vision. That means you got to pray and say, God, show me how to minister to my wife. You don't have to, but I know brothers that turn good women down because, man, I just don't feel comfortable. That girl's smart. She's sharp, man. She... I mean, do y'all like it, bro. I'll come back around. Come on, am I right? There's some good women that want the man, but because she got it going on and she got a lot going and you ain't got that much. And you know, we all, us men, we're competitive. We always chasing, we always trying to win something. We competing all the time. So when you get your wife, you know, you trying to compete. I remember when I first got married, my wife was, you know, she'd been driving longer. I had just got my driving license when we got married, just a few months earlier. So she had been driving ever since she used to, you know, was 13 driving the car. And so we would have to drive to New Mexico and it was an 8-hour drive. So I was determined I could drive it like she could, but I hadn't been driving for 6 months. That's just how competitive I was. You know what I mean? I done heard I'm the head and boy, I got that thing twisted up. Because every way I'm looking at the wrong way. I should be a protector, provider. I should be a strength. I should comfort. I should encourage her. I should say, I'm proud of you, baby. But I'm too busy trying to compete with her. We have the male and the female fight, the battle of the sexes. Am I talking to anybody? Come on, everything is competing. I did it first. Mine's better. When, you know, that's why the Bible says, you know, what God have joined. Now, we think it's just the paper. But God has to join you. Woo! You can be married, but still be separate. Because when God joins, you start becoming one. You start seeing things. You start, the Bible thinking two or steps to agree. So you start agreeing. You start understanding each other. Am I right? And so this is why sometimes when you meet somebody, you don't need to be getting sexually involved. Because when you get sexually involved, you're mixing not only body fluid, but you're trading spirits because you're becoming one with that person. And you don't even know them yet. You don't even know. So your time of getting to know a person, that's the time when you need to be talking about different things that we don't understand, we don't agree. So when you do get married, you do have a fair idea of what this person is like. Sometimes we so hot in the pants and hot in the dress, till, man, we that whole time we was together, we didn't discuss nothing. Come on, is it real? Now you married this person and you got a Dr. Jekyll and Mr. Hyde going on. When you first met them, this guy, he didn't care what you looked like, what you wore, how you did, little stuff in the car, wasted something, don't worry about it, baby. Now you come out, he said, don't mess with my car. Because we was too busy trying to impress her. And she never saw the real person. Ladies, if you're using your hips and everything else to draw him, when all that goes south, where is he going to go? Do we have to look for more hips? Come on. See, you can push yourself on him. And you can show him so much that he don't even really see you. He see your body. So it's the way you carry yourself. Come on. That's why the Bible speaks about moderation and being modest. Because you want to have something to surprise. Come on, am I right? So we have to understand, like I said, that in my marriage, there's a lot of ignorance I had. I didn't know it because I wasn't prepared. So you need to thank God for your leaders here that's teaching you on the marriage and home. I went on Facebook and I listened to your leaders. Because I want to know who I was getting ready to fellowship with. And I like that home. I like that family ministry because that's where it's at. That's where it's at. I don't care how your kids stray away, they're going to come back to it because they know that it works. They saw it work with mom and daddy. And that's why we as parents have to be an example to them. We have to have a vision for the family. Your first ministry is your home. Now, that don't mean you neglect the church. I got to work on my home. I can't come to church. The devil is a lie. Come on, I don't care if you got service two or three times a week, you still got plenty of time to work on your ministry at the house. Am I right? And so we look here in the Word of God, how God told him to dress, and the next thing said to keep it, which means, you know, to watch over it. What are you watching for? Because the enemy wants to destroy your family. And so you've got to learn to have a vision that you are the watchman on the wall. Even the head cover, what it represents, that I'm covered. Am I right? And so you have to understand that that man represents the covering of a, I'm shielding her. Come on. Now, a woman will respect you when she sees you're protecting her, when she sees you're taking all the pressure off of her. See, you come up before the people, come around people, and you shine out what she done worked so hard for. And the enemy fighting her mind, and you ain't got a clue. And then at night, we ain't going to get explicit, but at night, you laying in the bed, and she said, you ain't got a clue, dude. What, girl? What are you doing? What's wrong with you? Come on, in the room. We'll go down another night. But a man was made to be responsible, and a woman was made for you to provide for her. That's why God told her to leave, because when she left her father, you in those Bible days, you had to give him a certain amount of money because she carried weight in at home. So when you take her, you're supposed to be providing her. So you need to be trained in your mind, I'm going to take care of her, even if her job ain't right. Come on, you have to learn how to balance that money out where if anything go down, baby, you ain't got to worry about. Now, it might take y'all a while to get there, but that should be your ultimate goal because you need to learn that in my mind, I am the provider. So he says the watch, which means now what God just gave Adam was a vision for Eve. He don't even have Eve yet, but he gave him a vision for his what? First ministry. And his first minister was his family. So you have to have a vision for your family. I'm not talking about James and Ezekiel. I'm talking about a vision. We'll make it plain. Life insurance, health insurance. Come on, am I right? All those things. You know, car ain't running right. Women gonna get another car. Been using my mama's car for the last past 3 months. Come on. Sometimes you got to go that way, but you got to have an overall plan. You just can't sit there and just, well, you know, because mama might say, yeah, I need my car. Jenny, when Bill going to get another car? Y'all going to ever get a car? Or mama? Mama, right? He need a vision. That's part of your qualification for becoming a leader of God's people. Is that you must have a vision, because it really, you know, so many children today are got dads that are what you call MIAs, missing in action. Now you're there, but you're not there. Because if you don't have a vision, now I'm going to show you in the Word some examples real quickly. Let's go real quickly to the book of 1 Samuel. There was a man by the name of, now we don't agree with the two wives, but I wanted to show you. The Bible said in the book of 1 Peter, to dwell with your wife according to what? And honor her as the what? Weak vessel. So that don't naturally mean that she's weak, because some women are stronger physically and spiritually. Some women, if they had to be really praying, we wouldn't hardly have nothing. So what he's saying there is that I want you to say, baby, let me handle the pressure. Learn to shield her. Learn to understand that, you know what? I don't want you carrying the load. I got this. When my son got killed some years ago in Jacksonville, Florida, and my wife, she said, baby, you got to step in. It was just too much. It was overwhelming her. When another one of my kids went to prison, she said, baby, you got to step in. Am I right? It was overwhelming. And so that's the part that we as men got to learn, is that we have to say, I don't care what it is, I got it. Even if you got it, the Bible said the multitude counts as what's safety. So even if you got to go and get educated about that particular thing that your family's going through, it's worth it, because you want to make sure that you're the strong man in that house. You want to make sure that you're the leader. You want to make sure that you're not setting your mate up because you don't never be there. You're there, but you're not there. I had to learn that when my son died that I couldn't quote scripture to my wife and rebuke her because she was crying. I had to learn how to just hold her some days and just say, baby, it's going to be all right. I had to learn that because, you know, I was so used to doing revivals, so used to preaching and God just moving, and all of a sudden this one.
2: Hey, coming up next is Heartbeats with Bill George and Bill Turner and some of our friends telling inspirational stories about inspirational songs. Stay tuned. Hello and welcome to Heartbeats. I'm Bill George and this is my co-host Bill Turner.
0: Thank you. I'm Bill Turner and like Bill said, this is Heartbeats. Today's special guest is James Redd. Now, James Redd is a young adult. We finally talked to James and he agreed to come on, so we are very happy to have him. James, why don't you introduce yourself and then tell us what your heartbeat is.
3: Cool. I'm James. I'm a videographer and photographer. My home is behind a drum set.
2: It can be a tiny place.
3: Yeah. It's great. I sleep on the snare. It's great.
0: Awesome.
3: My heartbeat, as you guys say, is a song called This Is What You Do by Bethel Live.
0: Bill, cue that up and let's listen to it.
2: Here we go.

0: at Ministry on Wednesdays. So, you know, I'm very passionate about God's presence.
1: Excellent.
0: And for me personally, this song is about God's presence.
1: Right.
0: And what I love about the song is he articulates it in such a personal, intimate way. Mm-hmm. And you know, the bridge of the song says it's a new season.
1: Mm-hmm. Right.
0: And for me, you know, personally, it's about how God moves in us and makes our problem when we are. What I mean by God's presence is those times where we kind of violently pursue Him, and listen to music very loud and sing, and you know, and so
1: there's nothing wrong with that, brother.
0: Yeah.
1: You should be Pentecostal.
0: Yeah. No. This church definitely leans a little bit more that way. So I just believe in worshiping. You know, I know in the Bible, people just dancing naked and all kinds of crazy stuff. I mean, you know, I'm definitely not pushing for that. But, you know, I believe that God wants us to dance and be loud and have a good
1: song
0: time.
1: And dance.
0: Yeah, praise Him. But, you know, this bridge just talks about, for me personally, how God takes our problems, and when we increase our affection for Him, our problems become so tiny and He becomes so huge. Mm-hmm. And so even in the midst of the chaos in our lives, the awfulness, we have peace. We have joy in that.
1: Well, for a young man, you talk like you have a lot of years of wisdom as far as your walk in Christ goes. That's awesome. No,
0: Thank you.
1: I love seeing that. Yeah. And I love seeing the fact that you're not afraid to show your love for Jesus. Because when I first, now I go to Church of God, when I first attended there, I was kind of timid about raising my hand, and because I'm thinking, you know, what are people behind me thinking?
0: Yeah.
1: And it took a while. My pastor calls it denominational block. took me a while to get over that, because you're supposed to be there. It's you being there with Jesus, your personal relationship. That's what church is about. You know, you showing and just praising God and all. So it's refreshing to see young people that have a love for God and Jesus. I love that.
2: So is this a song that your type of group would play, or is this just something you happen to like?
0: Oh, sure, yeah. I mean, not this one in specific. I've never played this one. I really want to, but songs like this for sure. Yeah, I'm really into live worship music. Mm-hmm. You know, and I think that when you get to hear the crowd sing and everything, that's so beautiful to me. You know?
1: Oh yeah.
2: Have you always been into live music, or has your taste changed, or?
0: I listen to a lot of different kinds of music, but I think for worship music, my favorite way to hear it is live.
2: Mm-hmm.
0: Because I love to hear people worship God, and mm-hmm. I love to watch videos where people mm-hmm. are just, you know, going all out. But, you know, other kinds of music I listen to are certainly on an album, and that's totally awesome, too. I love that. Mm-hmm. So,
2: my wife, she was big into DC Talk, mm-hmm. and it's, you know, that wasn't my taste at first. But I used to walk the mall, and so I put my headsets on, and she had it loaded in my MP3. And I found that after walking the mall so many times, that I almost, I don't want to say crave, but I wanted to hear them, you know, because I started listening, getting past the harder beat into the music that was the words that were being said and stuff. So I started listening, and, you know, somebody like you sitting there saying, DC Talk, they're slow. But, you know, to an old man like me, DC Talk was kind of radical.
0: I remember Jesus Freak.
2: Yeah. That was yeah. But I think that that's an important thing, because when talking about different musics that touch different people, we have to get past that, this is the way we've always done it, you know, attitude to, well, what is the message that's being here? And the one thing that I was getting on that thing was, it's like a new... I forget exactly the phrase that they said, but it was like a new experience for the first time. And that's the way our walk with Christ should be.
1: Right.
2: Like a new experience every time we move into a new atmosphere with Christ.
1: Well, I mean, it's just like when you read the Bible, you know, one day a passage will affect you one way, and then, you know, 2 years from, you know, now, it'll affect you totally
2: exactly.
1: different.
2: It's a lie.
1: Right. Yeah, it's definitely a lie.
0: Or maybe you'll read it one day and it just means nothing to
1: nothing,
0: you.
1: Right.
0: But then you read it like you're in the middle of something, and you read something so simple that's like, oh, Jesus loves you. And
1: right.
0: But it comes alive.
1: Right.
0: Oh my gosh, he loves me. You know,
1: the light goes off. Bang.
0: Yeah.
1: That's what he meant. Okay.
2: Right.
1: He really.

0: loves me.
1: Right. He loves me.
0: Yeah.
1: You mean
2: not
1: me.
2: Not me. Yeah, me. Yeah.
0: Well, it's, I mean, excellent. I just love seeing young people with the faith. It's just great. I'm excited about that.
1: Have you heard songs, I asked this because of your age group. Are there songs that you listen to that you just say, well, that's not really a godly song that they're playing there? That's not, you know, that is being promoted as godly songs, but all of a sudden you listen to it and you say, that's not really a godly song.
3: It's like a song that you would consider, like somebody would consider a Christian song, and I would say that it wouldn't be.
1: Right.
3: Not particularly godly. For me, it's more like, is it really an effective song?
1: That's a good way to put it.
3: Yeah.
1: And
3: I know that it's different for different people, but that's normally what I really analyze songs, you know, and just want to, I go, man, who is this, you know, who is this touching? And even if it's not considered a Christian song, you know, and there are a lot of bands out there that are full of people who are Christians, but they don't consider themselves a Christian band. Mm-hmm. I think that's so cool because you reach a different demographic. But in the end, they're still at their shows saying, at the end, this is all, we believe in Jesus. This is what we're about.
0: Right. They're going to, they're going to testify.
3: They're going to testify at the end, right?
0: Yeah. They've got a captive audience in it. Mm-hmm. I mean, you know, some people agree with that, some people don't, but I'm like, it still is going to touch someone out there. And if you can touch one person, you know, that's going to spread. So,
1: right. I think a lot of times too, you know, just talking to you a few moments, your relationship with God comes through rather than just saying, oh, I'm a Christian, this is the music I listen to. You've shown that you know a little bit about God. And I love the way you said that, that you look at the way it affects people rather than just, the music itself, the beat, you know, because being a drummer, when I first heard that, I thought, okay, does he like the song because of the drum beat?
3: Yes.
1: But talking to you for a couple of moments, it's more than just the drum beat.
3: Right. Right.
1: I can tell through your heart that it's more than just the drum beat to you.
0: How old are you?
3: I'm 19.
0: Okay. How long have you been passionate for Christ? And why?
3: Sure. Well, I grew up with my parents in the church, and I got saved when I was very young. Mm-hmm. And so, you know, part of me is always, and this, I'm going to go make a story for myself, but I've always been like, man, I don't get to say, you know, oh, man, I was addicted to, you know, heroin, and I got to, you know, but I don't want to say that, you know.
1: Right.
3: Of course. But
0: you got a boring testimony, is that what you're saying?
3: Yeah, but it is so not boring because God has done beautiful things in my life.
0: Mm-hmm. And brother, let me tell you, those stories that you... they are not worth it.
3: Right,
0: trust me.
3: Right.
0: I mean, I'm only 27 years old, and look at me. You know.
1: But there is a song I've been looking, trying to get it again. I heard it at a camp meeting. It was, it's nice to know he'll be there if ever I fall, but it's better to know I don't have to fall at all.
0: That's right. That's right.
1: That's really the truth. And you may mention to your parents, we will mention that David Redd.
0: Right. We had him on a couple
1: dad,
0: weeks
1: who's
0: ago.
1: A, one of the popular singers around the area.
0: Yeah, he's famous in this area.
1: He'll be on Reset before you know it. He'll be on Reset.
0: Oh, he's going to be on Reset,
1: yes, too? His songs are going to be on Reset, yes, sir.
0: Oh, phenomenal. Yeah, so I know you're proud of your daddy. I know your daddy's got to be proud of you, because I would be if you were my son. I mean, just loving Christ. And
1: your mom was here.
0: Yeah, you got to have a good mom.
1: She got my eyes teary, and then your grandmother came and made me cry. So
3: we're just
1: a good family.
3: A whole family of goodness. Yeah.
0: This is true, very true. You should be, you better be proud of your family, boy.
3: Oh, I am.
0: All right,
3: so
0: good
3: proud.
0: Deal.
3: They're the best family ever.
1: We appreciate you coming on to Heartbeats, and we appreciate all the different types of music.
0: Yeah, and thank you so much for spending a Saturday with some old fellas, you know, to get on the radio. We definitely appreciate it, and I love the fact that you love Jesus and all that. You're worshiping freely and doing your thing. We need more of that.
1: Yeah.
0: For sure. So you're a jam up kid. Thank you for tuning in to Heartbeats with Bill George and Bill Turner. If you would like to be on Heartbeats to share your song with us, please call 803-335-3131. 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
4: I thought she was my friend. 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
5: The most endearing and enduring quality between two friends is loyalty. This is Elizabeth George. Everyone's been burned by a so-called friend or two. Unfortunately, sometimes those we trust betray us. It happens. But the most important thing in your friendship is that you be loyal. You cannot be responsible for a person's behavior, but as a woman after God's own heart, you are responsible for yours. Proverbs 27:10 says, "Do not forsake your own friend." And Proverbs 17:9 says, "She who repeats a matter separates the best of friends." A true soul friend stands by a friend no matter what's going on.

0: thank you for tuning in today to the Heaven to Earth Ministry Broadcast. This is Brother Richie Enlow proclaiming the greatest message known to man, the gospel of Jesus Christ. The gospel is the greatest piece of news that has ever come to man on planet Earth. And furthermore, the greatest thing that could ever happen in your life is for you to believe on the Lord Jesus Christ and be saved. I begin today with this question, this thought: how honest are we? How honest are we? Matthew 5:37, but let your communications be yea, yea, and nay, nay. For whatsoever is more than these cometh of evil. James 5:12, but let your yea be yea, and your nay be nay, lest you fall into condemnation. These scriptures are talking about your word. Your yea and your nay, that's yes and your no. Your yes and your no. Your communications, they should be consistent. If it was yes to this person, it should be yes to the next person. Your yeses and your noes, your word should be consistent. It should be truthful, of course. And it should be direct. Sometimes a simple yes, a simple no is as far as you need to go. The warning is, you keep going sometimes and you're going to end up in sin. Colossians 3:9, lie not one to another, seeing you have put away the old man with his deeds. Ephesians 4:25, let every man speak truth with his neighbor. Two commandments from the law, Leviticus 19:11, thou shalt not lie. And Exodus 20:16, another commandment, thou shalt not bear false witness against thy neighbor. What's the difference in those two? What's the difference in lying and bearing false witness? Lying could be like this. Yesterday, I caught an 8-pound bass. That would be lying if you didn't catch the 8-pound bass. False witness is a little more. Well, actually, it's a lot more. It's legal. It's the witness stand, maybe the courtroom. Innocence or guilt is now at stake. You are a witness. You are corroborating or uncorroborating a fact. Someone's name, someone's character is involved. Both of them are wrong. Both of them are sin, but bearing false witness is a level higher. There's more at stake. There was a study that said that 60% of the people will lie every 10 minutes of speech. For every 10 minutes of talking, 60% of the people will tell a lie. And what's the difference between lying and just maybe dishonesty? Lying, is there any difference? Well, with God, there is no difference. But man tries to blur the line and cloud it a little bit. Remember, we had a former president, who testified under oath. He said, it depends on what you mean by the word is. You know, God hates hypocrisy in speech. God hates conniving and crafty talk that's meant to be deceiving and disingenuous. God rather for you let your yea be yea, your nay be nay. He wants you to be straight up. You know, people sometimes lie, but they try to leave themselves wiggle room, especially when they're under oath. Wiggle room, you know, they're lying, but they don't want to be technically lying. So they're just deceiving. Well, God sees it all the same, okay? A classic example I want to draw your attention to from Luke chapter 20 today. Listen to this. Luke 20:1, and it came to pass that on one of those days, as he taught the people in the temple and preached the gospel, the chief priest and the scribes came upon him with the elders, and they said unto him, tell us by what authority you do these things, or who is he that gave you this authority? They are questioning the Lord's authority. What is the origin of you and your authority? And this is an entrapment question, because they want to bait him into committing what they will be able to accuse him of blasphemy. They want to bait him with blasphemy. And Jesus answered and said, I will also ask you one thing, and you answer me. The baptism of John, was it from heaven or of men? And they reasoned within themselves, saying, if we shall say from heaven, he will say, why did you not believe him? But if we say of men, all the people will stone us, for they are persuaded that John was a prophet. And they answered and said that they could not tell from where it was. And Jesus said unto them, neither tell I you by what authority I do these things. Jesus turns the table on them. He says, if you're going to put me on the record, I'm going to put you on the record. If you answer me, I'll answer you, okay? Well, it's a yes or no question. The ministry of John, the baptism of John. Was it from heaven or was it of men? Was it from God, the ministry of John, or was it from men? Now, immediately, they should know the answer. Immediately, they should know the answer. Really, this is not, they can't get it wrong. He's asking for their opinion. What do you think about John? But rather than answer yes or no to a simple, straightforward question, they have to figure something out. They have to figure out what is their best answer. How should they answer this? They really should just give the answer of God or men. You know, really, they can't get it wrong. But they need to give their best response. What's advantageous? What's expedient for our position? Rather than just telling it like it is. Rather than the stone cold truth. Rather than yes or no, they've got to huddle. They've got to strategize. They've got to deliberate. They've got to figure out their best answer. This reminds me, listen, this reminds me of politics in America today. This reminds me of politics in America today. This political communications game. We have been playing a communications game of deception. A communications game in politics of deception where we need to figure out our best answer. What's politically expedient for me? Politically, you know, what will get me elected? What will help me get the votes I need? And this game of lying or deceptive communication sickens God. God is tired of it. It's a simple question. The ministry of God, of John, was it from God or of men? You should know the answer. Why you got to huddle? Why have you got to figure out what the answer is? Now, listen to me. Don't get mad at me. Don't turn me off. But let me just say something here. I'm making a point about being honest in our communications. I believe that one of the reasons that God allowed President Donald Trump to come to the throne in America, you know, the Bible said he sets up kings, he sets one up, he puts down the other. I believe the reason why God allowed Trump to come to the throne is because Donald Trump is a straight shooter. You may not like him, but he's a straight shooter, much more so than anybody else in Washington. Agree or disagree, even when he's correct or if he's incorrect, he usually just gives you his answer. Very seldom does Trump speak from a teleprompter. I mean, the man shoots from the hip. At his inaugural address, I was shocked. I'd never heard a president say some of the things that he said in his inaugural address. But because he shoots from the hip, and he just tells it like it is, he offends people. He offends a lot of people. But he does not speak the language of Washington, D.C. He says it. He states it. He makes a stand. Sometimes he's right, sometimes he's wrong. But he just says it, and he offends. And the mainstream media, they hate him for it. I mean, he just tells them, you're fake news. You're fake. He's a polarizing figure, no doubt. Now, Trump, President Trump, and the former FBI director, James Comey, if you know anything about it at all, you know they're enemies. These two men were enemies. Comey kept a black book. Every time he got around Trump, he kept notes. And Trump ended up firing him. But Comey comes to testify before a Senate committee, and he's under oath. And I want you to know, this is a communications game that he's playing. A game of deceptive communication. Listen to what he says. Over 40 times, James Comey said this. He said, I could be wrong, but. I could be wrong, but. No doubt, Comey was Trump's enemy. And he meant to take down the president. He meant to assassinate his character. But he says this over 40 times. I could be wrong, but. Why? What's he doing? He's leaving himself wiggle room. He doesn't want to be pinned down under oath with his statements. So this is what they call, you know, Comey was a lawyer. This is what they call plausible deniability. He wants to say something, but he doesn't technically want to say it. This is a game of communications, and these scribes, these Pharisees, they're playing the same game. John
1: was the very opposite of them, John the Baptist. John the Baptist was a straight shooter. He told it like it was to Philip, the governor. He said, you can't have her. That's your brother's wife. He shoots it straight. He said, that's a sin. That's unlawful. You can't have her. And it cost John his life. Sometime the truth will cost you something. John the Baptist was direct. He was blunt. He didn't have a lot of tact, but he never sacrificed the truth. God had rather us be that way. Be a straight shooter. Let your yea be yea. Let your nay be nay.
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3: 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I appreciate you joining us for this week's broadcast. James chapter 1, verses 22 through 25 tells us to be doers of the word and not hearers only, deceiving yourselves. For if anyone is a hearer of the word and not a doer, he is like a man observing his natural face in a mirror. For he observes himself, goes away, and immediately forgets what kind of man he was. But he who looks into the perfect law of liberty and continues in it, and is not a forgetful hearer, but a doer of the work, this one will be blessed in what he does. Here James gets to the very heart of Christianity. It is not enough to merely begin the race. We must continue in it. James pleads for us to be those who would look intently into the perfect law of liberty and to continue to look. Glancing into the mirror is not enough. We should peer into the Lord and His Word day by day, and then by faith we can be doers of His Word. Now let's get straight to the point on the topic, mirror, mirror on the wall. Look at Exodus chapter 38, verse 8. It says, I think it'll be on your screen. He made the laver of bronze and its base of bronze from the bronze mirrors of the serving women who assembled at the door of the tabernacle of meeting. When he built the tabernacle, Moses took the metal looking glasses of the women and made the laver from them. The laver was a huge basin that stood between the brazen altar and the sacrifice in the holy place. The basin was filled with water, and the priests washed their hands and feet at the laver before they entered the holy place to minister. So just picture them washing their hands as they're going through the process of examining themselves before they go into make sacrifice and into the holy place. And before they proceed into worship, we might would say, they go over this bronze laver, which is like a mirror. It reflects, and as they wash their hands, they can see a reflection of themselves as they're washing themselves. Water for washing is a picture of the Word of God and its cleansing power within our lives. Now you are clean, John 15:3, through the word which I have spoken unto you. Notice that again. You are clean through the word of God which I have spoken unto you. The word of God has a cleansing effect upon our life if we will examine ourselves and apply it unto our lives. When the sinner trusts Christ, he is once and for all washed clean. But as a believer walks in this world, our hands and our feet are defiled, and we're in need of cleansing. Do you understand that today? In this world, there is all kind of mess that gets on us. As we walk in this world, as we go forward and doing our best as a Christian in this world, there's a lot of junk that splatters on us. There's a lot of mess that gets on us. And so we've got to go again and again and again and again to the Word of God. And as we look down into the mirror of His Word, we can see ourselves and we can say, Stephen, today the Word of God says that you need to wash up. You've allowed some stuff to get on your life and you need to bow before me and call on me for forgiveness that you can be clean and pure before me. I want to encourage you, don't just walk through this life as a believer hanging on to what that blessing that you had years ago. Yes, you were saved 5 years ago or 10 years ago or 20 years ago, but I want to tell you, if you're going to have any impact in this world, if you're going to make any difference in this world, you've got to keep yourself without spot. You've got to keep yourself without blemish. You've got to keep yourself clean, and you cannot do it if you neglect the Word of the living God. It won't happen. It won't happen. You cannot neglect His Word. The mirror of the Lord, the Word, not only examines us and reveals our sins, but it helps us to cleanse us as well. Gives us the promise of cleansing in 1 John 1:9. And as we meditate on it, it cleanses the heart and the mind from spiritual defilement. In 2 Samuel 12, Nathan's experience with David helps illustrate straight this truth. Nathan told David the story about the stolen ewe lamb. And David became angry at the sin described. And Nathan said, "Thou art the man, David." And he held up the mirror of the Word for David to see himself and his sin. The result was confession and repentance. We see David, he committed adultery with Bathsheba. He had her husband Uriah murdered. All sorts of problems had developed within David's life, and he was hiding those things. He was covering them over, but the prophet of God illustrated it with a story. And in so doing, David, as he held up the Word of God, David was able to see himself. He was able to see himself in the Word, and he realized, yes, I am the man. Nathan said, "Thou art the man," and David realized it. He was not excited about this, however we can imagine. But the Word did its work in examining him. But Nathan did not stop there. He also used the Word for restoration. "The Lord also hath put away thy sin. Thou shalt not die." Aren't you thankful for that word? Nathan, he revealed the sin was revealed to David there. But then he not only brought the Word examined, but there was a restoration that took place as the prophet Nathan let him know, "The Lord hath also put thy sin away, and David, thou shalt not die." Isn't that powerful? Isn't that powerful? And that's what I come to proclaim to you today. If you've examined yourself even this morning, if the Word of God has somehow shined the spotlight on your life and you realize there is problems there, there's things that need to be cleaned up, I want to tell you that the Word of God will also restore you, that He will indeed wash you as white as snow. He will cleanse you. He will make the difference in your life. He'll restore you. There is always hope in Jesus Christ, and the Word of God that examines our life also brings restoration to our life. I'm thankful for that today. David visited the laver, and David washed his hands and feet as he looked into the mirror of God's Word and was cleansed. Look at 2 Corinthians 3:18. 2 Corinthians 3:18 will be on the screen, I believe. I'm going to read it there. But we all with unveiled face, beholding as in a mirror the glory of the Lord, are being transformed into the same image from glory to glory, just as by the Spirit of the Lord. After the Lord restores us, He wants to change us so that we will grow in grace and not commit that same sin again. That's what He wants to happen. He doesn't want us just to go over and over and committing the same sin again. He wants to transform us. Too many Christians confess their sins and claim forgiveness, but never grow spiritually to conquer self and to conquer the sin. And I want to tell us that it's through the Word of God that we will grow spiritually and that the Lord is able to transform us so that we're able to conquer that sin and conquer self, not because we've got so strong, but that we have surrendered ourselves to the one who is strong, is the strongest, and He comes down and He conquers that sin in our life, and He conquers the flesh when we surrender ourselves to Him. He enables us. He empowers us. He does it as we're surrendered. I've said this a lot in the last month or two, but if there's any lack in our lives, it is not because of God. If there's any lack in our lives, it is not because of the Word of God. It is truth, and every man and woman is a liar. He is the Word, is truth, and Jesus is the way, the truth, and the life. And I want to tell you, if he said He could transform us, if He said He could set us free of sin, if He said He could set us free of self, I want to tell you, He is able to do it and will do it and make it effective in your life as you surrender totally to His Lordship today. Hallelujah. 2 Corinthians 3 is a discussion of the contrast between the old covenant ministry of the law and the new covenant of ministry of grace. The law is external, written on tables of stone. But salvation means that God's Word is written on the heart. The old covenant ministry condemned and killed, but the new covenant ministry brings forgiveness and life. The law was temporary, but the new covenant of grace is eternal. Paul's illustration of this truth is Moses and his veil. When Moses came down from the mount, his face was shining as he come down where the Ten Commandments were delivered to him. And he came down from the mount, his face was shining and glowing with the glory of the Lord. He did not want the Jews to see this glory fading away, and so he put on a veil to hide his face. And when he returned to the mount, he took off the veil. When Jesus died, He rent the veil in the temple and removed the veil between man and God. In the Old Testament, the Old Testament prophet wore a veil to hide the fading of the glory. The New Testament believer has an unveiled face. Has an unveiled face. The glory, it should be getting greater every day. Every day. The word change in the Greek gives us our English word metamorphosis. A change on the outside that comes from the inside. When an ugly worm turns into a beautiful butterfly, that is metamorphosis. When a believer spends time looking into the Word and seeing Christ, he is transformed. The glory on the inside is revealed on the outside. I want to encourage us to take off our veils. Psalm 139:23 says, "Search me, O God, and know my heart. Try me and know my thoughts. And see if there be any wicked way in me. and lead me in the way everlasting. I want to ask you this morning, when you look into the mirror of God's Word, what do you see? What do you see? I certainly hope that you've been ministered to through this week's message. If you don't have a church home, please visit us at 285 Oscaga Lake Road in Graniteville, South Carolina, or visit us online at ChristianHeritageChurch.com.
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6: If we title this message tonight, it will be Water is Life. Amen. Water is life. It's going to be right there. Psalms 107 and 35. He turned the wilderness into a standing water and the dry ground into water springs. The Lord can change the wilderness in your life into standing water. What I want you to do, I want each and every person right now to think about the way they're living that into their lives right now. You could be in a wilderness area in your life, or you could be in a desert area in your life. See, it all depends where you may be at right now. Whatever you in, God can take care of whatever it may be. You know, I like setting that upon at times. I like sitting there and seeing when I'm fishing and all, and the water is just so peaceful out there. I like getting up there early in the morning time. I can see the sun just coming up, the sun just gleaming off that pond right there, and it is so beautiful right there when I see that. I can sit there and I could probably fish all day long. But I tell you, the only time I see is when the little bugs are hitting top of the water, or I'm throwing my line out there and just seeing the ripples in the pond. It is so peaceful and so quiet. Most of the time I like going fishing by myself. That way I can meditate with the Lord. I can sit there and see the beauty of the trees and of the water and up in the skies and the sun and all. And there's times that, like me and Sister Rose, we just like going up to the mountains at times and just seeing the water just spring through the rocks. We can go up there and just see the water just running through the rocks and all. We can sit there and I can sit there and I can just look at that water. I can just see the calm in it and all. Matter of fact, I made her a little fish garden, fish pond in our yard. And I can sit down on that deck right there and I can just see that water just running down those rocks. Just running down, seeing those fish just swimming around in there. I can just sit there and see that, and I can have so much peace and so much calm. See, Jesus is letting you know right there already. He says He can turn the wilderness into standing water. He can turn the dry grounds into a water spring for you. He's telling you that already, but you have to look at where you're at, where you're at into your life. At times, like I say, me and Sister Rose, we like going out. But see, only God, when we see things, these things, we can say only God can make these. Me and Sister Rose, we were sitting at one place up there, and we seen the water running over the rocks, and she told me, she says, only God can make stuff like this.
7: Amen.
6: We can sit there and we just look at it and we take pictures of it. And it's just something about that water. It just amazed me is what it is. But see, water is absolutely certain is critical for surviving. Water is one of the most important to humanity is what it is for survival. Without water, we will die. Stop drinking water, you get dehydrated and you will die. You will do that, amen. I went to the hospital one time with dehydration when I had pneumonia. And they put in there and they started giving me that stuff into me, started getting me back and all, is what it do because your body's got to have it. See, our body needs that water to live. And we need water for our food, for our gardens, for our plants, for our flowers, for our green, for our grass, for the wildlife, and much more. I mean, if you look at the world, I think water covers up like 3/4 of it or whatever. I ain't too for sure. I'm not getting in percentage with you right now, but I know it covers a heap of it. Amen? That's like I tell Sister Rose. You know, I look at it this way. The water covers 3/4 of the earth, so I tell her I need to spend 3/4 of my time fishing is what I tell her. We know how important water is. I know how important it was growing up without water. When we was growing up, we didn't have a well. We had to go and carry our water. We had jugs, gallon jugs and stuff like that. We had to go to a place called Flowing Wells over there to go and get our water. We would take it over there. We was real little and all. And we got over there and we filled that car full of jugs. I mean, we was like ants toting those jugs back and forth while we was doing. But I tell you, see, we knew it what the survival was. See, we didn't have no well. And we had to have that water to be able just to take right there and fix our food. And we took baths and all. I took a bath in wash tubs is what I did. A wash tub, we got a couple of wash tubs at the house. And I told Sister Rose I used to take a bath in one of them. Now, I could take a bath in one now, but I was so little I could sit down into it what it was. We might have hauled our water, but we was clean, I'm here to tell you. Mama made sure of that right there. But see, the thing of it was, as we was growing up, we finally got a well. And the well that we got was one of these old pump things is what we got. Mama was a praying woman is what it was. She would get in there many times at nighttime, pray and say, Lord, we need water. Lord, we need water. We didn't have no money because we were so poor. Our neighbors didn't even want to know who we was. And they was poor too. But we was poor in them. But I'm trying to tell you right now, Mama got in there and she prayed. Then all of a sudden the Lord told her, said, I don't want you to pray no more for water. Amen. They don't want you to pray for it no more. She quit praying for it. And then I don't know how long after that, there's a man come driving up in the yard, says, I don't know who needs a well, but God is telling me that somebody needs a well up here. They come up here and he dug a well for us. Hallelujah. It might have been a pump thing right there, but praise God. It was modern living for us is what it was. But see, the thing of it is, I might have grown up without a well. I may grow up half the tote water. We may have that, but I didn't get bitter in my life is what I didn't do. Amen? Because I know there's water. Hallelujah. Water is life. Water is essential for each and every person. And also, I know how important, in the same way, your spiritual life can dry up unless you drink from the water of Jesus Christ.
7: Right.
6: Now, I want to talk to you. You know how important your life is about water? Now, let's look at your spiritual life. Let's look about it right there, how it can dry up in your life.
7: Amen.
6: How it can dry up and everything right there. Christ offers you something that only He can give. And through that, He can change. He can change the barren deserts of your life into a fountain garden is what He can do.
7: Amen.
6: And the barren sand into bubbling springs. No matter what you may be going through, you may be thinking you're going through hell right now. You may think you're walking in some hot stuff. See, we lived in a place and it was a sand pit right beside us. It was nothing but sand. See, we walked around because we couldn't wear our good shoes in out the play. We had to walk around barefooted is what we did. And that sand would get hot in the summertime. But see, our feet were so tough that we could take it. It's hard for me to walk across the kitchen floor now without something on. Amen? But what I'm trying to tell you, it was hot is what it was. But we toughened to it. And that's the way we are into our life right there. We think we have to adapt to something is what it is. It may be hot, it may be tough, and we think we have to adapt to stuff like that. But see, Jesus Christ comes to tell you right there, in your spiritual life, I can change this stuff for you. You ain't got to be in a barren desert no more. He says, I can take it and turn it into that garden, in that old rough sandy place right there. I can take it and turn it into a bubbling spring, glory, hallelujah. I never forget how we used to get out in the woods, and we would play, and we'll find these springs, and we'd run through that water barefooted while we're through and run through that sand and everything, knowing how good it feels. Hallelujah. I know there was people poor like us. There was a place, there was a sand pit right beside us that hit water right there. And we know some of our neighbors went down there and took baths in that water. Because that was survival. I'm here to tell you right now, no matter what it takes tonight, we need to look at our spiritual life tonight and know how we can survive. We can survive with Jesus Christ right there. He said your spiritual life right there, we can drink if we just drink from Him right there. If you want life to have perfect and meaning, to drink deeply from the fountain of the living water of Jesus Christ, of what He offers you right now.
7: Please.
6: See, there was a woman that, I'm cutting through the story right here. There was a woman that went to the well to draw water and to take back home. This was what you call the Samaritan, the woman at the well right there. When, I know how she felt when she had to go and get that water and take it back home. I know how that felt. There came a woman of Samaritan right there to draw water. And Jesus says unto her, give me to drink. That's in John 4:7 right there. And he's and his disciples was gone unto the city to buy meat. And then the woman says unto him, how is it that there being the Jews asking to drink of me, which I am a woman of Samaritan, for the Jews have no dealing with the Samaritans right there. But see, Jesus come to offer something to her. He knew what she was in her life. He knew there's a barren place into her life. He knew that she was in the wilderness somewhere. But Jesus come that she may have life that day. He come to meet her at a well. He says, I must have a need to go to Samaritan. I'm here to tell you right now, Jesus had a need to come here tonight. Jesus had a need for you to be here tonight. There were just like two got baptized earlier in there. And I'm here to tell you right there, see, they had a need.
7: Amen.
6: They had a need to be baptized in the water. Amen. They had a need to be baptized. And this is the way I like doing it. In the Father, in the Son, in the Holy Ghost, and in Jesus' name is what I do. I'm here to tell you right now, we need to break all the barriers right now and know how good God is right there. But see, that was a need. People had need tonight right there. Amen.
7: Amen.
6: Jesus answered and says unto her, if you knew the gift of God and who it is, you would say to you, give me to drink. You would have asked of him, and he would have gave you living water. The woman says unto him, sir, you have nothing to draw with.
7: Free.
6: And the well is deep. From where do you get this living water? If I said it right. You are greater than our father Jacob, which gave us this well and drank thereof, himself and his children and his cattle. Jesus answered and says unto her, whosoever drinks of this water shall thirst again. But whosoever drinks of the water that I shall give him never thirst. But the water that I shall give him shall be in him a well of springing up into everlasting life. This is what Jesus said. The water that Jesus Christ gives you, you shall not thirst again. But you have to know where you're at into your life. And the woman says unto him, sir, give me this water that I thirst not, near come here to draw. She don't want to come in here to draw no more. She wants that water of Jesus Christ. She says, I don't want to go back this way again. I want to draw right now that deep water of Jesus Christ, that I may need hither again what it says. Then she says, I don't want to draw it no more. One time is all I need. One time is all you need is a good dip in Jesus Christ to drink the water. The fountain of the everlasting life is all you have to have. That's what Jesus Christ is trying to tell you tonight. Proclaiming that she knew already through faith of what Jesus is saying, that it is not literally water of which he's speaking, but rather something else altogether. She's already got this going on in her mind. Do you have this going on in your mind right now? Are you with me on this right here? See, she knew that the water of which he was speaking cannot be from Jacob's well. I'm here to tell you right now, you can go to flowing wells, you can go wherever you want to, go out there to that fountain, go to that hydrant over there, you get all the water you want to. But when you really want to be satisfied into something right now, you must ask Jesus Christ to come into your life, to drink from the fountain of the everlasting life that will come out of your belly of living waters is what he's talking about tonight.
7: Thank you, Lord. Hallelujah. Thank you, Jesus.
6: Hallelujah. But whosoever drinks of this water, I shall give him, shall never thirst. But the water that I shall give him shall be in him a well of water springing up to everlasting life. Whosoever means, especially what it says, Christ would take care of the spiritual thirst for whosoever's sake. Amen. He will take care of it. Is your spiritual thirst hungry tonight? Is your spiritual life tonight need a good well tonight? Does it need to reach down and grab that spiritual water tonight and just let it gush all over you and let it be the everlasting life and let it be out of your belly of living waters. Amen.
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9: 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Box 1268, Hepzibah, Georgia, 30815. And today what we're going to do is look again at COVID-19 and see how that is, how COVID-19 is a Selah moment for us in this nation, individually and throughout the world. Today I want to look at Lot's wife. You will find that in Luke's gospel, beginning with verses 22. Down through verse 35. This was concerning a question about the coming of the kingdom of God and of Jesus Christ's return. It was the same in the days of Lot. People were eating and drinking, buying and selling, planting and building. But the day Lot left Sodom, fire and sulfur rained down from heaven and destroyed them all. It will be like this on the day the Son of Man is revealed. On that day, no one who is on the roof of his house with goods inside should go down to get them. Likewise, no one in the field should go back for anything. Remember Lot's wife. Whoever tries to keep his life will lose it, and whoever loses his life will preserve it. I tell you. In our last lesson about the COVID-19 and how it is a Selah moment, we said that the word Selah means to stop, take a pause, take a look at what was said, and before you move on to the next section. So today, our example will be Lot's wife. Remember Lot's wife because, first of all, she became a pillar of salt. And the reason she became a pillar of salt is because she stopped moving forward to safety to get a glimpse at the destruction of the past. The question is, who was Lot's wife? Lot's wife is all that we have on her. We don't have her name. We don't have where she come from, when they get married, or anything like that. But we can glean a lot as to who Lot's wife was from looking at Lot. Lot was a keeper of sheep. He was the nephew of Abraham. And because of their abundance in herds, they split. And he was given a choice to go any place he would like. And so he chose to go to a green water plain that was surrounding Sodom and Gomorrah. So it seems that he eventually sold his herd and moved into the city. At some point, he married this woman who we know as Lot's wife. They had at least two daughters who were still virgins. The Bible tells us that Sodom and Gomorrah was a city filled with wicked men, and they were displeasing unto God. And yet Lot settled in this place because he was looking at the environment. The lifestyle of Sodom was rooted in Lot's wife. And we just read that they were eating and drinking. They were buying and selling. They were planting and building. They were eating and drinking represented the people lived a carefree lifestyle. They were socializing with their families and with friends. They were drinking, signifying that they were merrymaking and enjoying living. It didn't say that they were mourning, they were sad or distressed about anything, but the emphasis was on enjoying living. The second thing was buying and selling, and that was represented that they were prosperous. They had money to spend. They were building homes. They were starting new businesses. They had money to purchase necessary goods and services. And also they enjoyed the ability to purchase things of pleasure. They were able to purchase whatever their hearts desired, them and their family members and their friends. The next thing that it said was that they were planting and building, and that represented the economy. They were investing, and they were looking to tomorrow. The word planting, they were working to make money and more money. They were building to store more and more goods. Planting is a process, and this process consists of planting a seed, the germination, waiting for the germination of the seed, the sprouting of the seed, and once the seed began to sprout, then we cultivate it to make sure that the grass stays from around it. And also in this process, we want to make sure that it has plenty of water and air, because we are expecting fruit from it. The building, this was a process of coming up with new ideas, entrepreneurship, buying and selling. They had to come up with a plan to get this idea from their mind into reality. And they took these and they began to build. And as the building just didn't come up all at once, they had to have a plan of building each part. And after the building was built, they had to furnish the building and so that it would be livable or able to conduct business. So those three things represent that life in Solomon were going on constantly. There were people who were making plans and they were planning. It represented the riches and the wealth and the amount of material possession that the people had. In the parable we just read, Jesus said that they were not to return to the inside of their houses for goods if they were on the roof of the house. That represented they were near these things that

but it was just as valuable to them. So they had less material and less wealth. And not ever having enough, they're not satisfied. And this comes with what you allow to come through your eyes and your ear gate. So we have to be careful with how we, with what we see and hear. Watch or see more. The more we watch, then the more we're going to see. The more we see, more we're going to want. And the more we want, we become dissatisfied because we want the bigger, the better, and the more. When we're listening, we have to be careful with what we're listening to, what others are boasting about and cause you to want. Lot's wife went from living in a tent to living in a house. She went from living in the plains to living in the city. She had a simple life and began to engage in an active social life. She had bought into the Sodomite dream. Matthew 6:20-21 tell us that we need to store up our treasures in heaven. For where our treasure is, there our hearts will be also. Proverbs 4:23 let us know that above all, we need to guard our heart, for it is the wellspring of life. Mrs. Lot had become so contaminated with the Sodom culture that she couldn't help herself. She had to look back, get one more glimpse. And with that one more glimpse, she was judged, because the angel had given them several commands. And one of the commands was for them not to look back. But she was tempted. She looked back just for a moment, and she became a pillar of salt. A pillar of salt represented that she became a monument to her heart's condition. It represented her heart condition as being a supporter of the society of Sodom, its way of life, its economy, and its religion. She was almost in the place of safety, but she lost her soul because she disobeyed the warning, began mourning over the world system. That same lifestyle exists today. It is calling and alluring souls today. Is your soul so entangled with the buying, the selling, the building, the marrying and giving in marriage that you are hesitating to give yourself over to the Lord completely? This is our Selah moment, the world and us individually. This COVID-19 pandemic is our crossroads. We need to make a choice quickly. Will we continue to look back or move forward to safety? This pandemic is our balance, and our life is in the balance. Which way are you going to choose? Lot's wife looked back, and she became a pillar of salt. She received immediate judgment for her disobedience. Lot's wife looked back. She looked back because she desired her former lifestyle. During our COVID-19 moment, Selah moment, here in America and throughout the world, we have to decide on where we're going. Where have I been? Have I been pleasing unto God? Have I lived the life that has pleased God? And have I sought after the things of this life, which are but temporal, and not sought after the things that are eternal? These are some of the questions that we have to answer during this Selah moment while we are in this time of COVID-19, searching ourselves. Because after this moment, there will be the judgment. And we need to decide if we are going to find ourselves obeying God or being a pillar of salt that is without savor, no saltiness in it, but a monument to what sin can do. Thank you for listening to today's lesson. The purpose of this program is to help grow up the body of Jesus Christ and to draw the lost to Him. Romans 10,

0: verses 9 through 13 from the NIV. If you declare with your mouth, Jesus is Lord, and believe in your heart that God raised him from the dead, you will be saved. For it is with your heart that you believe and are justified. And it is with your mouth that you confess your faith and are saved. As the scripture says, anyone who believes in him will never be put to shame. For there is no difference between Jew and Gentile. The same Lord is Lord of all, and richly blesses all who shall call on him. For everyone who calls on the name of the Lord will be saved. If you have never done this, I urge you right now to repeat this prayer with me. Lord God, I confess I am a sinner. Forgive me my sins and make me your son. I accept Jesus Christ, the only way to you. Thank you for giving me faith to believe, mercy and grace to receive the power to say yes to you. And Father, fill me with the promise of your Holy Spirit so that I may have power to live a life that pleases you. Thank you, Father. I am now born again. Well, praise the Lord and welcome to the family of God and to his kingdom. You can contact me at P.O. Box 1268, Hepzibah, Georgia 3085.
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Now we continue reading from the Word of God at the beginning of Ephesians chapter 2. And you were dead in your trespasses and sins, in which you formerly walked according to the course of this world, according to the prince of the power of the air, of the spirit that is now working in the sons of disobedience. Among them, we too all formerly lived in the lusts of our flesh, indulging the desires of the flesh and of the mind, and were by nature children of wrath, even as the rest. But God, being rich in mercy, because of his great love with which he loved us, even when we were dead in our transgressions, made us alive together with Christ. By grace you have been saved, and raised us up with him, and seated us with him in the heavenly places in Christ Jesus, so that in the ages to come he might show the surpassing riches of his grace in kindness toward us in Christ Jesus. For by grace you have been saved through faith, and that not of yourselves, it is the gift of God, not as a result of works, so that no one may boast. For we are his workmanship, created in Christ Jesus for good works, which God prepared beforehand so that we would walk in them.

Ephesians 2:11. Therefore remember that formerly you, the Gentiles in the flesh, who are called uncircumcision by the so-called circumcision, which is performed in the flesh by human hands, remember that you were at that time separate from Christ, excluded from the commonwealth of Israel, and strangers to the covenants of promise, having no hope and without God in the world. But now in Christ Jesus, you who formerly were far off have been brought near by the blood of Christ. For he himself is our peace, who made both groups into one and broke down the barrier of the dividing wall by abolishing in his flesh the enmity, which is the law of commandments contained in ordinances, so that in himself he might make the two into one new man, thus establishing peace, and might reconcile them both in one body to God through the cross, by it having put to death the enmity. And he came and preached peace to you who were far away, and peace to those who were near. For through him we both have our access in one Spirit to the Father. So then, you are no longer strangers and aliens, but you are fellow citizens with the saints, and are of God's household, having been built on the foundation of the apostles and prophets, Christ Jesus himself being the cornerstone, in whom the whole building, being fitted together, is growing into a holy temple in the Lord, in whom you also are being built together into a dwelling of God in the Spirit. For more info about this ministry, our website is the-word.info. 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Reading the Word of God without comment, this is Nicholas Hope.

0: now it's time for our God Topics Minute. God Topics is a Christian apologetic ministry dedicated to answering some of the toughest questions facing the church today. 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
1: Eric, I've had friends who've lost children before, and they've come to me with a question that is very, very complicated, and I would certainly love your input on it, and that is, what is the age of accountability for the Christian?
2: Yeah, John 14:6, as a Christian we know this, is I am the way, the truth, and the life. No one gets to the Father except through me, Jesus says. And therein lies a challenge for people, because if you have an infant, how is he going to say, sure, I accept Jesus Christ as my Lord and Savior? And so, you know, people that have lost a child or someone that's maybe mentally incompetent, there's a challenge there for us, theologically speaking, philosophically speaking, and we really wonder, is God going to allow them to go to heaven? Sure. Now, it's interesting. I've got this book by, it's actually by John Sanders and a couple other authors, but he gives five positions here, and I'm not going to go through all these. I just want to mention some of them. Restrictivism, middle knowledge, inclusivism, divine perseverance, universalism. And he goes as far, when he gives these examples, and people take these different camps, is that some people say no. If you don't, you know, some Christians say no. If they've never confessed Jesus Christ, right, and then they'll base that on, well, you know, maybe it has to be God's foreknowledge that he knew that they would never accept, and that he allowed them to die, never hearing the gospel or being an infant. And so there's the universalist position where they say, hey, everyone's going to heaven, mm-hmm, and there's everything in between. So it's a very interesting concept among the family of Christianity. So we know John 14:6, that's pretty clear theology. Now, I want to read to you Norman Geisler how he kind of phrases this question. I'm going to read a quote from his book. It's in the Encyclopedia of Christian Apologetics. Belief is considered a necessary condition for salvation. It cites John chapter 3, Acts chapter 16:31. And yet, innocent young children have not reached the age which they can believe. But it seems eminently unjust, keyword unjust, to condemn innocent infants who have not yet committed a sin, nor are even old enough to believe and be saved. And that's what we're talking about here. We're talking about, is God just? Is, sure, he wise? Is he loving? Sure. Is he fair? Right? And that's the whole concept here. So, biblically, we can say, we can bring up the example in the 2 Samuel. It's King David. He says, he's talking about his dead son, but now he's dead. Why should I fast? Can I bring him back again? I shall go to him, but he shall not return to me. A lot of people will go to that verse and say, hey, here's biblical evidence that infants go to heaven.
3: Right.
2: And you could certainly make that case out of,
3: sure,
2: that.
3: Sure.
2: You'll have, but again, you have both sides of this camp. And I think ultimately we're going to rest on God's character. We see biblically...

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Sensing his presence is today's lesson from the Proverbs. It's taken from Proverbs 15 in verse 3. The eyes of the Lord are everywhere, keeping watch on the wicked and the good. Psalm 139 verse 7 says, "Where can I go from your spirit? Or where can I flee from your presence?" If God is everywhere, why does he sometimes seem so far away? The answer to that question, of course, has nothing to do with God and everything to do with us. When God seems far away, it is not him who is moved. He is unmoving, unchanging, and everlasting. But when we wander away from God's presence, or worse yet, rebel against it altogether, the world in which we live becomes a spiritual wasteland. Today and every day hereafter, thank God and praise him. Turn towards him and seek his face. He is the giver of all good things. Wherever you are, whether you are happy or whether you're sad, victorious or vanquished, celebrate God's presence. Remember today's lesson from the Proverbs, sensing his presence. Proverbs 15 and verse 3, the eyes of the Lord are everywhere, keeping watch on the wicked and the good.

0: I don't claim to be a biblical scholar or even a prophet. I am your host, Evangelist Stephen Watson, and this is 2x2. I do believe the signs are real that point to the soon coming of the Lord. Operation Change. So join us as we study the Word of God and examine the day and time we live in and how it is as it was in the days of Noah. Welcome, welcome, welcome to 2x2. It's good to be with you again on a Monday night. We are live. We are excited about today. It's the 12th of June.
1: Yep.
0: 2017. Mm-hmm. I've got just a whole room full of people. We got my wife, Elaine.
1: Hey.
0: We got Paige and Jason Hicks.
2: Hello.
0: And we have got a program for you out there that are listening. And we are so, I think we're all revved up. I think we're in high gear. I'm ready. Are y'all?
1: We're ready. Amen.
0: Yeah, we want to just let you know, if you're out there listening, that you can watch us on YouTube. Go to WCC 99.9 Studio.
2: And Studio just, WCC 999. Yes. That'll put you here.
0: And just hit that subscription, and you can watch us right here. We're on live. So I'm waving at you right now. Praise the Lord. You can go to cwchrist.com, and you can hit that, scroll it down, hit that play button. You can listen to us live anywhere in the world. You can be on top of the world, bottom of the world. You can be in Moscow, Russia, or you can be in Hanoi, Vietnam, or you can be in anywhere. You can be in Sydney, Australia, any part of the world.
1: That's
0: right. And here, WCC 99.9, the voice of truth, and we're excited about that. Also tonight, we have a open line. We're going to be live, and we're going to be talking about the final countdown. And we're going to be talking a little more about Revelations, and over the next three Monday nights, we are going to be talking about the message that Christ had for the seven churches at Asia Minor. And I'm going to try and break it down in such a way that it's easy to not just understand, but if you've ever been a little confused in Revelations or whatever, we're going to talk about Revelations at a slower pace. I know we can't get everything done within an hour, so I'm not going to try to. We're gonna carry it on till next Monday and the Monday after. But I feel like it's important that we get this program out there. I really do. And so we're going to do that. And we want you to express your opinions and call in. And the number is 803-335-3131. That's 803-335-3131. 3131. And if you're listening to anywhere in the United States, you can call us. Just put a 1 in front of that 803, and you can call us here at the station.
2: That's pretty simple right there, isn't it?
0: That's easy, man. I'll just tell you right now. We want to just express a thank you to all those that do listen to the program and support this radio station. And we ask you to continue in your efforts, because I will tell you, God will bless you, and we appreciate you. Want to do a shout out to our pastor. Amen. Pastor Henry Schaefer. He's not here tonight. He's taking some downtime, and he's probably chasing those grandkids of his. I just wanted to let him know that we love him, and that he is dearly missed. And when he's not here, we have a void. We have a void.
2: Yes.
0: That's, and you're feeling it tonight. You're in his chair.
2: Oh, man.
0: Anything to say, Jason? That's a big chair to fill.
2: Yes, it is.
0: Praise the Lord. Oh, man. Revelations. It's one of the most confusing to some folks. In some people, it creates fear. It creates excitement. Some people, it creates intrigue and confusion, and a lot of people say it's too difficult to understand, so they don't even go there. So one of the questions that I want to throw out there before we even really get started is, I want to know how, in your own words, and if you call in, you can talk to us, what are the emotions that come to your mind when you look at the book of Revelation? And also, you know, a lot of people will tell me, well, I've read it, but I can't really explain it. So if I can't explain it, I didn't get anything out of it. And I was in a bookstore one day. I don't remember. It may have been Barnes and Noble. And, you know, they got them books for dummies. They call it, you know, how to play guitar for dummies, how to play piano. Well, they actually had a book, How to Understand Revelation for Dummies.
1: Right.
2: And
1: praise
2: I thought, God.
0: And I said, well, okay. You know, and I looked at it with some, you know, I wanted to, you know, check and see what they were saying. But I want to go there tonight. We're going to start with the first chapter. And I'm going to try and make it simple for you out there that are listening. I don't want to make it any difficult. The book of Revelation has a lot of symbolism. There's a lot of things in there that are mysteries to maybe the interpreter. But there's a lot of things that are just you know, they're able to be understood, and they're simple to understand. And so I want to start out with the first chapter because it explains a number of things that need to be answered if you're going to read this book with full understanding. I had something for you to read, Elaine.
1: Yes.
0: I'm going to let you read that first.
1: Okay.
0: It's not a scripture. It's just a scenario of thoughts and words that describe this book. And if you'll read that.
1: Okay. John begins this book by explaining how he receives this revelation from God. He then records specific messages from Jesus to seven churches in Asia. Suddenly, the scene shifts as a mosaic of dynamic and majestic images burst into view before John's eyes. This series of visions portray the future rise of evil, culminating in the Antichrist. The followers John reencountered a triumph of kings, the wedding of the Lamb, the final judgment, and the coming of the New Jerusalem. Revelation concludes with the promise of Christ's soon return, and John breathes a breath that every one of us have already said before, and we say, amen, even so, come Lord Jesus.
0: That is just a breakdown of what the book of Revelation is talking about. The book Revelation was written during a very lurid time of the Christian church. We know that John lived through the first two imperial persecutions of the church. But one of the things that was happening at the time that all this was taking place, where the book was being written, Nero was still in the, he was still killing Christians left and right. Everything from serving them to lions to wrapping them up in combustible material and burning them live in front of people in Colosseums. The persecution of the church and the Christian people was at one of its great highs. And we know that the reason that John was put on the island of Patmos, and we're going to talk about that for just a few moments, was to silence him in his message of Christ. Mm-hmm. But the one thing about this book is that most people believe that it's just a book of judgment. But I've always read this book as also an encouragement to the church to stay faithful up to the end. Don't give up. We may go through trials and tribulations. We may go through persecution. But to stay faithful to Christ, stay faithful to the cause of Christ, and we will have victory. It's promised. And I'm not just looking for the opportunity to get to heaven, but I'm looking for all the benefits that come with being in a glorified body, in a glorified city.
2: Yes.
0: Knowing that I'm going to be in the presence of God.
2: Mm-hmm.
0: And I'm looking forward to that time. That's what I'm working toward. That's what I work for every day of my life. And
1: yes,
0: that's where I hope my testimony shines. And I hope that I can win somebody every day to the Lord for the purpose of increasing the population of the kingdom of God. That's what we're supposed to be doing.
1: That's right.
0: I want to just say that you and Sister Paige, y'all have a wonderful ministry and calling and deliverance. We have seen some wonderful people who have went through trial and tribulation for years, carrying all kinds of things in their life, and y'all have a faithful commitment to that ministry and to that calling. And I'm going to tell you, I've learned over the last 2 years now that some people are called to do different things.
2: Uh-huh.
0: Some people are better at this than they are that, and some people are more conducive. Even Dr. Fent and I were talking one day, and Dr. Fent said sometimes it's better for somebody to do something different, but they all have the same vision.
2: Right.
0: It's just that we have different callings.
2: Somebody's got to be the toe.
0: Yeah, somebody. Somebody
2: I'm
0: has
2: fine
0: to.
2: Fine with it.
0: Yeah, and I just want to say I've seen a lot of people that y'all have won to Christ. Y'all have brought through deliverance. You've also seen people receive the baptism of the Holy Ghost with evidence of speaking in tongues. And there's been people. One of the things I've really been fascinated about is how many people I've heard say, I've been trying to get the baptism of the Holy Ghost for 20 years.
2: We had another one this past Sunday, just yesterday.
0: Yeah. They've been seeking that gift for so long, and then they come to church, come to University Parkway Church of God, they go in there and deliver, come out, man, and it's just, they have complete restoration with God, they have complete, they feel the power in their heart and their body, and when you ask them how they feel, they'll say, man, I can't explain it, man. They'll say, look at the hairs just stand on the side of my arm. Look how the hairs stand up on the side of my arm, and I get so tickled with them.
2: Yeah.
3: This lady Sunday, she said, you know, when it was all said and done, because she got a full language, she said,
2: and
3: you know,
2: a song.
3: She said, I really didn't think I was going to get that. I mean, she you know, and it just bellowed out.
2: Well, and it's all by faith, and it's so exciting to see where people get these things that's been taught throughout their life,
1: right.
2: You know, with the denominational baggage that she had, that this was not for her. This is, you know, everybody, I think nowadays, it just seems like they think it's just something you do. They don't realize this is the power of the first century apostles. This is, you know, this is unlocking the supernatural.
1: That's
2: they
1: right.
2: don't know that because nobody believes in the supernatural anymore.
0: That's it.
2: And so over the last couple of weeks, we've seen, not just Paige and I, you know, but with the other ministers, that we've seen three healings. I'm going to call them miracles because it wasn't a slow progressive healing.
0: Yeah.
2: It was, you know, they left, they called the next day, hey, my hip's not locked up anymore. My knee doesn't hurt any longer.
1: Yeah. Well,
2: you know, these
1: kind
2: of things. And it's like, this is what God does. And so it's so wonderful just to experience the supernatural God. And that's why I'm so pumped up about over the next couple of Mondays, you're going to be talking about Revelation. Mm-hmm. And I'm going, this is where it's at.
0: Well,
2: so I'm excited.
0: Well, I tell you, I got your testimony because I guess it's been about a week ago. I had a pain in my calf, my right leg, my calf of my leg. And I mean, it was just like that, you know, throbbing.
2: Mm-hmm.
0: And I was laying there, and it was just actually keeping me awake. And finally, I started praying, and then I said, in the name of Jesus, spirit of throbbing pain in my calf, in my right leg, come out in the name of Jesus. And all of a sudden, that pain went away.
2: Oh, yeah.
0: I went to sleep, and I slept all night. And I told Elaine, I said, I know that I was delivered of that pain.
2: Oh, yeah.
0: And I believe that there's times when we're attacked with just something that wants to keep us awake, irritate us to death, cause us not to be able to rest. Because one of the things that I'm really happy about my own life, this is my testimony, is that when I go to bed at night, a lot of times a song comes in my mind or my heart.
2: Mm-hmm.
0: Scripture.
2: Oh, yeah.
0: I'm working on a message to preach Sunday morning, and different thoughts have already started coming to my mind. And so sometimes I get up in the middle of the night, I go jot something down, I go back to bed.
2: Mm-hmm.
0: But the power of God is so real. And when you can learn to trust in Him and have that supernatural relationship with Him, you know, that's when you can start having overcoming victories in your life. And some people, they don't believe in the supernatural. And they don't believe in anything. But then when something bad happens and they're in an emotional stress, they start screaming,
4: yeah,
0: God, do something. Please, God, do something. Well, you're asking him to do something supernatural.
2: That you don't believe in.
0: That you don't believe
2: in. This is what I tell people all the time. I say, try him out. Yeah, the Bible says don't test him, so let's try him out. Let's hold him to his word. And I was playing golf one day, and so it was a very – like 250 yards to get to the green. And I was on the phone with Paige, and I said, my calf muscle, I mean, it was just completely flexed. It was in a cramp. I said, it's killing me. I can barely walk. And so she says, well, why haven't you told it to stop? I said, oh, my Lord. You know, you can tell other people things, but you never think about yourself, you know. And so I said, okay, in the name of Jesus, before I get to that sand trap up there, you better stop. I got to go in there and hit my ball. And so as I'm stepping my foot in, now before 10 feet to it, oh, it hurts so bad I could barely move. But as I'm putting my foot in, remember, you better stop before I get in there in the name of Jesus. I'm putting my foot in, by the time it hits the sand, the pain is gone. And Paige says, see, you moron, you know, you should have done this earlier. And I said, right, why didn't you, know, why didn't you tell me to do this 250 yards back?
3: Right. I didn't call you a moron.
2: I called me one.
0: You called, anyway. Called yourself one?
2: Oh, yeah.
0: Well, praise the Lord. Well, we're about to get started in Revelations. And the book Revelation is an unveiling and an uncovering and a disclosure. To many, they don't realize that. But this is a book that Christ himself is the author.
1: Yeah.
0: And John was the writer. John, I don't know what he used to write with. May have been a quill of some sort and some kind of ink on parchment paper of some sort. But he wrote seven letters to the seven churches of Asia. One of the things I want to say is that they weren't all the churches of that time, but these were seven churches that were basically connected in basically a triangle, a roadway that connected them very closely to one another. Probably the only one that's left now would be in Smyrna, which is Izmir, Turkey. I went to Izmir, Turkey when I was a boy, I got to see some of the relics then at that time. The Ottoman Empire was there, so there's a lot of old things from the days of old that are still there that you can go see. But the churches were not the only churches, but they were the seven churches that Christ himself chose for John to write to, and he was to express only the opinions and the words of Christ himself. And so when we read the first chapter, we find that John has a introduction that has three parts. We have a prologue, which begins, where John makes an introduction. He lets the reader know who and what's going on. And then there'll be an introduction. And then there will be a historical introduction. Mm-hmm. And so we're going to start this off, and I'm going to ask Paige if you'll read the first and second verse, and then we'll stop for just a moment.
3: Okay. The revelation of Jesus Christ, which God gave him, showed to his servants the things that must soon take place. He made it known by sending his angel to his servant John, whom bore witness to the word of God and to the testimony of Jesus Christ, even to all that he saw.
0: Well, right away, to the listener, we're reading the first and second verse immediately. The revelation, the unveiling, is a book and words that are coming directly from Christ himself. He has sent this angel, this revelation, to his servant John. John is on the island of Patmos. Island of Patmos is just southwest, if I believe right, of what we call Turkey today, the country of Turkey. It's a tiny island, and it's not a paradise. And it was not a paradise when he was there. It's 40 miles southwest off the southwest coast of present-day Turkey, which is about a 6 by 10 10-mile island. It's more like Alcatraz than it is anything. And it was an exile to criminals. It was a place that criminals were sent. Some people believe that John was sent there for 18 months or more. But I believe he was exiled there for life. I don't believe it was meant by Rome for him to ever leave there. But that's one thing that we'll learn down the road in Revelation, that it was miraculous that the man who wrote these letters would take the letters himself to the seven churches. And I think that's a marvelous thing that God did in John's life. But immediately, the Bible is telling us that Christ is the author, John is the penman. He's the one who's going to write down what he sees and what he is told to write down. And so that just opens up the first two verses. And so if you want to read the third verse now.
3: Blessed is the one who reads aloud the words of this prophecy, and blessed are those who hear and who keep what is written in it, for the time is near.
0: What we're seeing here is Christ himself saying that there's going to be an apocalyptic end. Apocalyptic, I can't say the word well. You can jump in there anytime you want to.
2: I'm not even going to try, bro.
0: Apocalyptic, there's an apocalyptic end that is coming.
2: The end time.
0: But the visionary nature of this, of these first three verses is that there is things that are going to happen to the church, and he who reads these things and allows these things to indwell into their spirit, they are going to be blessed. And we'll find out later through Book of Revelation that there's seven blessings on the church to those who read this book, and we'll get through those down the road. But right now, we're already identifying on one of the first blessings, that he who reads this book and absorbs this book into themselves, and they become aware of what this book has to say. This is the words of Christ. And anything Christ has to say, I want to hear it.
1: We want to hear it, yes.
0: And I believe that people who have shunned this book because of lack of ability to do so, I want to encourage you not to be afraid to read this book. And there are people that can help you understand it. There are there's some great ministers around here. I'm going to tell you, Pastor Schaefer could teach this book a lot better than I. Brother Steve Hall, another one. But Dr. Finn is a great teacher of Book of Revelation. And so we have men of God that can take time. And I believe that. Isn't Dr. Finn teaching Book of Revelation?
2: I think he just wrapped up this past weekend. But the thing about Revelation is it says in the book, from Christ, because we know that the Holy Spirit authored the Bible. Christ authored this. You know, he gave the inspiration for this. You are blessed just by reading it.
1: By reading it, yeah.
2: So whether you understand it or not, you are blessed by reading it.
0: Yes.
2: I mean, it's a win-win.
0: It's a win-win. And that encourages me. But one of the things, Elaine, you have your Bible open there? If you would... What we have had in these first three is the prologue. The prelude, is that the word, how you say it? P-R-O-L-O-G.
2: Prologue, yes, sir.
0: We've had the prologue and the first three verses.
1: Right.
0: So now we're going to go into the letter of introduction.
1: Okay.
0: And so John is greeting the seven churches.
1: Right.
0: So if you'll read that fourth verse.
1: Okay. John's greetings and praises to God. John, to the seven churches which are in Asia, grace be unto you and peace from him which is and which was and which is to come, and from the seven spirits which are before his throne, and from Jesus Christ, who is the faithful witness and the first begotten of the dead and the prince of the kings of the earth.
0: Go ahead and keep reading.
1: Unto him that loved us and washed us from our sins in his own blood, and have made us kings and priests unto God and his Father, and to him be the glory and dominion forever and ever. Amen.
0: And I want to take this seventh verse and read it. Look, he comes with the clouds of heaven, and everyone will see him, even those who pierced him, and all the nations of the world will mourn for him. Mm-hmm. Yes, amen. I am the Alpha and the Omega, the beginning and the end, saith the Lord God. I am the one who is, and who always was, and who is still to come, the Almighty One. Here we find Christ himself declaring to John. And John is seeing and hearing all this. And I think this is what's so marvelous about this book is that I want you to picture John on this island. He's probably in a cave or somewhere, because most of the criminals on this island, if I've read books well enough, they weren't caged or locked up.
1: Right.
0: They were exiled on the island. Mm-hmm. They found what they could to eat. They might catch a fish or two and have something to eat. They found their own shelter. They just couldn't get off the island. And the thing about this place, there was nothing good about it. This wasn't the place that one would want to go to if they were on a vacation.
1: Right.
0: John probably thought, before he ever has this vision, that his ministry is done. Probably the only hope that he had was to live out the rest of his life and maybe win somebody to God on this island. But John was not used up yet. Christ had a calling for him. Mm-hmm. And, you know, I think what's so marvelous, that when he was in one of his most darkest moments of being in exile, he suddenly finds that Christ has something for him to still do. Mm-hmm. And I think that's so
2: right.
0: so marvelous.
1: Right.
0: God doesn't use us up and says, well, I don't need you no more. It's not that way.
1: That's right.
0: We got a calling on our life till God takes us home.
1: That's right. Mm-hmm.
0: I don't know how pastors walk away from churches. I don't know how people walk away from their callings. I don't understand that. I would be fearful. I'd be afraid to get in a car.
2: Yes.
1: Yeah.
0: I'd be afraid to get in a car.
2: Ain't riding with me.
0: And know that I walked away from my calling. If you have a calling on your life, you know, we were talking about this the other day, and I may get off a little bit, so that's why we extended this for 2 or 3 weeks. You know, my mom played piano in the church. Played piano. She's 83 years old now. She never got a nickel for it. Never asked for a dime or a nickel to play the piano. All her life, she was committed. Yeah. She was dedicated to the bone when it come to just doing whatever she could for the Lord. And I remember growing up at a time that people just did what they did in the church because it was part of the church.
1: That's right.
0: But then we got so big in the church, the church got so large, that it lost its ability to have feeling.
1: Mm-hmm.
0: And then, you know, and I don't have a problem with anybody being blessed or being paid, you know, for doing certain things, because I'll be honest with you. There are some things that a person needs to be paid for. I agree with that. But to me, leading a song, playing a keyboard or a piano, that ought to be something that if God blessed you with that ability, do
1: yeah,
0: it.
1: Yeah, if you have that talent.
0: Just do it. I have been in places that, Elaine and I have went places and preached. And my heart was tenderized by the people's love. We went to a church in Homerville, Georgia. And I preached on the Laodicean church. And after the service, you know, they wanted to hug my neck and greet me. They said, Pastor, they said, we didn't have any money to give you. And I said, that's okay. But they said, but we got something for you. And they gave me 2 preacher towels, real nice preacher towels. And my name, Evangelist D. Watson's on.
2: Oh, wow.
0: Yeah. And you know, they got those for me so that when I preached, if I was sweating or, you know, and I needed to wipe my brow, I could. And I was tenderized by that. Because
2: that's a heart gift.
0: That was a heart gift. We went to a church one time, And they gave a, they gave me and Elaine, when we was leaving, they gave us a to-go meal each and put food in there. And I'm gonna just tell you, we didn't have a lot. We didn't have a lot of money. We didn't have the money to go to a restaurant or nothing. But we had a good meal that day.
1: Mm-hmm. And in the car.
0: In the car. and I felt so blessed because they cared enough to take care of us that way. It's not, you know, there's a lot of people that that unless someone's writing them a check, a big old check for playing the piano or being whatever. And I'm not, hey, if you feel guilty and I'm talking, you know, I haven't called nobody's name out. I'm just saying we have an obligation to do what we can for God.
1: Right.
0: And there's too many people in the house of God that are putting a monetary amount on that.
2: Yeah.
0: But that's another thing, and we'll talk about that down
2: the
0: road.
2: Let me jump in here real
0: Go
2: quick.
0: Ahead.
2: It is going into the bottom half of the hour.
0: Oh, okay.
2: You are in the live broadcast of 2x2 with Evangelist Steve Watson and Elaine Watson. And, folks, give us a call. The phone lines are open, 803-335-3131.
0: I wanted to just say in this last verse I read, I am the Alpha and the Omega, the beginning and the end, says the Lord. I am the one who is and who always was and who is still to come, the Almighty One. I believe in this scripture, God is encompassing that he is in control of all things.
1: That's right.
2: Yes.
0: And so if you're with us tonight and we are starting into the first chapter of Revelation, we're going to be talking about that. And so I'm going to ask Paige if you'll read verse 9 and just keep reading till I stop you. And then we're going to talk about a few things in, to the end of this last half hour.
3: Okay. I, John, your brother and partner in the tribulation and the kingdom and the patient endurance that are in Jesus, was on the island called Patmos on account of the word of God and the testimony of Jesus. I was in the Spirit on the day, the Lord's day, and I heard behind me a loud voice like a trumpet saying, write what you see in a book and send it to the seven churches, to Ephesus and to Smyrna and Pergam and to Thyatira and to Sardis and to Philadelphia and to Laodicea. Then I turned to see the voice that was speaking to me, and on turning, I saw seven golden lampstands. And in the midst of the lampstands, one like a son of man, clothed in a long robe and with a golden sash around his chest. The hairs of his head were white wool, like snow. His eyes were like a flame of fire. His feet were like burnished bronze, refined in a furnace. And his voice was like the roar of many waters. In his right hand, he had seven stars. From his mouth came a sharp two-edged sword, and his face was like the sun shining in full strength.
0: Keep going.
3: Okay. When I saw him, I fell at his feet as though dead. But he laid his right hand on me, saying, fear not, I am the first and the last, and the living one. I died, and behold, I am alive forevermore. And I have the keys of death and Hades.
0: That's it. Praise the Lord. What we have here is a description of what John was seeing. And I won't, and I always love that part where he says, I fell dead, like I was dead. And the reason, because it shows such, respect and humility he had to what he was seeing. You know, without Christ, we're dead.
1: Yeah, that's right.
0: Without Christ, we are nothing.
1: Mm-hmm.
0: This first chapter is revealing to us several things. John has introduced the book of Revelation. He's introduced that Christ himself is the author, and he's only the writer.
1: Mm-hmm.
0: He also tells us that he's on an island called Patmos, and he's in exile there. And through this chapter, we've already learned that he has been told to follow directions and to write things that he is going to be told. And he's to write these things and take these things as letters to these seven churches. This is where we're at right now. But then he describes what he sees when he sees Christ. He describes his hair, describes all the different descriptors mm-hmm. of what he sees when he sees Jesus. And when he sees him, he falls as a dead man. But Jesus puts his hand on him. Oh, my goodness. Can you just imagine where he was in his body? You know, I'm not talking about a euphoric feeling. I'm talking about a Holy Ghost feeling, a Holy Ghost revival that was pouring all over John.
1: That's right.
0: John was about to take on and be commissioned to do one of the greatest writings of the Bible. This book, Revelation, is the book of this day. This is the book for this hour.
1: Yes.
0: And John has just been commissioned by Christ himself to write these letters. And so this is my second question tonight. If you're listening out there, 803-335-3131. Tonight's question, how would you respond if Jesus himself sent you a letter, a piece of mail? I want you to let me know how you feel you would be able to respond. This is exactly what Jesus did in the book of Revelation. He sent a personal letter addressed to seven churches in Asia. I want you to take this as an example. If you're a youth group out there in a church, if you're a church, if you're a pastor, and you got a letter from Jesus, what strengths and weaknesses would Christ address in your life?
2: Wow.
0: What would he address in your church? What would he address in your youth group? How would you respond to what he said? How would you react? You might have a youth group that's got a normal date where they get together, and there may be 10 or 12 people in this youth group. You may have three or four that are really committed to Christ. And then you might have three or four that they play a game.
1: Mm-hmm.
0: And Christ is going to call you out in that letter. Some of you are fornicators. Some of you are doing things you're not supposed to do.
1: Right.
0: Some of you are caught up in reading and watching things you shouldn't be watching and reading. In other words, there's no sanctification to your life.
1: That's right.
0: This is what Christ was about to do to the seven churches. Five of the churches that Jesus is going to address had sin in their church. And they were going to be rebuked for that sin. And they were going to be told that they needed to come back to that place with Christ, that they had a purity in their faith and a purity in what their obligation was. You know, we always quote the scripture, if you'll humble yourself and repent and turn away from wickedness, you know, Christ will heal the land. Well, Christ is telling the church, I will heal your church. But sometimes people just have to be point blank. My daddy was point blank with me. Now, a lot of people say I'm hard. I've had Sister Sandy out there. I know you're listening to us. She said, Brother Watson, you're a hard preacher when you preach. Well, I guess it's because I grew up with a daddy that was away. I remember one time I came home with some, I think I made a D on a test, and my dad was just point blank. He said, boy, you didn't study for that test no more than I did.
2: Mm-hmm.
0: He said, the reason you got an F is because you didn't do your homework. My dad was point blank, and he was right. And there were times that I was very difficult growing up, and I didn't realize it until I got older. But my dad was famous about letting you know, and there was a few times he got the strap and he wore me out. Now, when I grew up, you could whip your children, and they knew how to say yes sir and no sir.
2: That's it.
0: And you wouldn't go to jail for it. Now, if you spank your kids, they'll lock you up and say it's child abuse.
2: Yeah.
0: Well, if my

0: allow Jesus to actually come in and move and minister and work on our behalf to clean up the mess. You know what I mean? So that he can then shine. You know what I mean? Mm-hmm. But that's what was coming to my mind as you were talking. I thought, as a church, as a body of Christ, that we actually are we open for the Christ to come into our church?
1: Would we even open the letter?
2: Yeah,
0: yeah.
2: Mm-hmm. I was really impressed. Sunday morning, Pastor Bill George preached. He preached a heartwarming message.
0: That was good.
2: He really touched my heart. And one of the things he was talking about, he said, you know, don't do certain things. Just don't do it. Don't go out there and do that. You know it's a sin. You know it's wrong. Mm-hmm. But one of the things that that it touched my heart about was that he was just straightforward. You know, I've told my kids before, you go out and you do that, you're gonna pay the consequences. But one of the things I'll tell you, when we look at these seven churches, which we're going to be looking at over the next 2 weeks or so, the churches, their strengths and their weaknesses, they're all through these seven churches. And today, you could find any one of these churches anywhere in the world, anywhere in the city of Aiken. All churches have a critique that Christ looks at us on a I believe that God really examines us, and we need to re-examine ourselves. And in my heart, I'm going to just tell you this. I don't know why it just came to my spirit. You know, I love our pastor, Pastor Schaefer. He has poured into my heart. He's poured into my mind and my being. He's helped me learn. I've grown in not just in the deliverance ministry, but I've grown in Scripture itself. But
0: amen.
2: This last 2 weeks that I've been around our pastor, I've seen a man who has had more and more put on his shoulders than I've witnessed in the last 2 years. It just seemed like, you know, being a pastor has got to be one of the hardest things. I'm an evangelist, amen. So I don't deal with a congregation on a regular basis. But the pastor, he has to hear everybody's sob story. He's got to hear everybody's, you know, circumstance. Then he's got to deal with the church. He's got to deal with just the church as itself, to make sure things are working right, doing right. And you know, Pastor Schaefer's like the guy on Gilligan's Island, which was the professor. He could make a radio out of a coconut. I mean, we got a really smart pastor. Yeah,
0: he wouldn't make a radio. He'd make a stereo, a surround sound, and a car out of it.
2: I tell you, we got a smart pastor. But one of the things that I've noticed in the last couple of weeks, you know, we lost our praise team director. We lost our pianist and Brother Butch and his wife. He's been trying to just pull us together to help us. And right now we're looking for a praise team director. If you want to apply, I'm sure Pastor Schaefer will take your application and we'll, you know, he'll take it from there and God will lead. I don't know what's going to happen. We're praying for the right person to come on board and take that position. But the thing about it is, you know, when something like that happens, there's always going to be people who critique it. Well, I didn't like that this morning. I didn't like that last night. Well, you know what? I have to take that stuff with a grain of salt. But I also have to make sure my salt doesn't lose its savor. And I don't want to be critical, but I'm just saying that we need to pray for our pastor. And we need to pray for these men of God that are trying in these days and times to not just sustain spiritually and help everybody else, but we need to pray that God will bless them and strengthen them.
1: Yeah.
2: And we need to pray for the church to wake up, because we are in the end times. We're in the last days.
1: Yes, we are.
2: Christ is coming soon. And we better start critiquing ourselves, and we need to go to go find a place and pray.
1: Open that letter
2: and let Christ minister. If you want to know how the church is supposed to act, read the Revelation. Yeah. Read the

0: Read what Jesus says to the seven churches. And so the question was, this is exactly writing this letter is John's mission. And so when we realize what he is about to do, we realize the importance that Christ saw that it was necessary that he do so. And so we're looking at, if I'm about right, I believe we're looking at about 50, almost 60 years after Christ has resurrected and ascended into heaven. So a lot of the church at that time was actually expecting the return of the Lord to be imminent. But when we look at the time scale, I've heard people say, well, I remember back in 1974, the preacher say, I don't believe we have more than 5 years left. I remember that. But then I got to study in the Word, and I got to reading. And, you know, what's it say a day is to God?
1: Yeah.
0: Yeah.
1: Well, think about this, too. We talk about the signs that are like Daniel, you know, people going to and fro. I could see where in the 70s, it would be like, oh, my goodness. And so now we look at what we see, what we know now, and we compare that to the 70s, and we go, oh, my goodness. So what are we going to say in 40 years from now,
2: right,
1: looking back at 2017? And, you know, well, the pastor said back in 2017 it's going to be 2 years. And we're like, man, they didn't know nothing.
0: Well, you know, I look at it like this. There are things that are happening. And when we look at things in time-wise,
1: mm-hmm.
0: When we look at some things, it's in milliseconds.
1: Yeah.
0: Or it might be in an hour's timeline or something like that. A day is a thousand years to God. Mm-hmm. Well, it's only been 2.5 days since Christ himself, you know, died on the cross and rose again. We look at things in such an unweary way when everything that God does is supernatural.
1: Uh-huh.
0: And I believe that we're coming in on that, on those times when God's going to say, time is it.
1: Yeah.
0: He's going to look at Jesus. He's going to say, go and receive unto yourself your bride. Mm-hmm. And the Bible tells us in Thessalonians, the dead in Christ shall rise, those that remain shall be caught up in the air. And the world will see Christ. The Bible tells us in that first chapter.
2: That's right.
0: They will see him.
1: Mm-hmm.
0: They that pierced him themselves will still see him.
2: Mm-hmm.
0: But I want to get on to the 12th verse here. I want to read this. I'm going to read it on down to the second chapter, because we won't get into second chapter tonight. It says, when I turned to see who was speaking to me, I saw seven gold lampstands. And standing in the middle of the lampstands was someone like the Son of Man. He was wearing a long robe with a gold sash across his chest. His head and his hair were white like wool, as white as snow. And his eyes were like flames of fire. His feet were like polished bronze refined in a furnace, and his voice thundered like mighty ocean waves. He held seven stars in his right hand, and a sharp two-edged sword came from his mouth, and his face was like the sun in its brilliance. When I saw him, I fell at his feet as if I were dead. But he laid his right hand on me and said, don't be afraid, I am the first and the last, I am the living one. I died, but look, I am alive forever and ever, and I hold the keys of death in the grave. Write down what you have seen, both the things that are now happening and the things that will happen. This is the meaning of the mystery of the seven stars you saw in my right hand and the seven gold lampstands. The seven stars are the angels of the seven churches, and the seven lampstands are the seven churches. Christ has literally poured into John what he's about to do. And I think that's so wonderful. John wasn't used up, and he's on a rock out in the middle of nowhere. God still has a good use for him. Today, I want you to open up that letter. I want you to open up that letter that Jesus has sent to you. And I want you to critique your life. We're going to be talking about these seven churches in detail next Monday night. But what I do want to talk about for the next few moments. We got 15 minutes, and that's 803-335-3131. Is if you got a letter from Christ himself, and he was critiquing who you are as a child of God, as a Christian, could he see what he needs to see in you to classify you as an overcomer? Can you be classified as someone who is ready to be received by him in the sky? Now, I believe in the rapture, literally. I believe the rapture will be a global event. It will be at night in some places. It will be day in others. I will believe it will be morning in some places, and it will be evening in others. But I believe that when Christ returns, that the world will see him. They will know him. Now, there's a lot of people that say, well, you know, they could do things to fool the world. Yeah, we know that. We know that they can do that. But I believe that this event will be the most incredible event of all time. Mm-hmm. Because when Christ himself appears in the clouds, when he receives unto himself his own, there will be those who see him, but they won't be going to be with him.
1: Right.
0: And I believe that the coming of the Lord is near. Now, some preachers don't believe in that no more. They don't preach that. They believe it's a metaphor. I've heard people preach it as a good story to try and compel people to live a better life. But I believe in the literal coming of the Lord mm-hmm. and Savior Jesus, and I'm looking for that return. They had a television movie about a while back. I can't remember the guy's name that was in it. He was a pilot, I think. But people disappeared on the plane, and they were finding watches and clothes still there, and there was people that had disappeared. The ladies' babies had disappeared. And then there was a scene, I think, at the airport where people had disappeared at the airport instantly. Mm-hmm. A lot of people don't, they look at that, and it's a good movie. But the reality of that happening is too hard for their mind to conceive. But you see, I think in the supernatural. I believe that I have seen people not just say, but I've seen people healed. Mm-hmm. I've seen people delivered of demonic demons and possession. I've seen people that have come to Christ that I never thought would have ever got saved.
1: I was one of those.
0: Yeah. Well, you know. And then there's things that I've witnessed in my life. And you know, I've told a lot of stories on the program, but God endowed those things into me, and I thank God.
2: Yeah.
0: But when I was in Anchor, I was in Anchor, Turkey, when I was a boy. And I remember, and this is a true story, and I may have told it before, but I'm going to tell you because this is why I believe so much in the supernatural power of God. In Anchor, Turkey, in 1962, I was in my bedroom, and I remember my mom and dad and my sister were asleep. And I saw a hand, I mean a hand probably as big as a person, moving through the hall and moving through the rooms of the house. And at first, I was scared, but then I didn't stay scared. Suddenly, I was curious. I was really curious. So I told my dad the next morning, and my mom said, "You must have been dreaming, Stephen." But my dad, he just kind of looked at me, and he didn't say nothing. But about 3 days went by, and there was a coup, a military coup, where they were fighting in the streets like they do overseas in the Middle East. I mean, they were shooting machine guns, and there was F-100 Super Sabres that were breaking the sound barrier as close to the ground as they could, and they were dropping small projectiles and stuff, and there was, it shattered all the glass out of the building. The Americans were told to shelter in place, and there were people in the building that were screaming and crying. I remember there was one lady, every time one of the bombs went off, she would scream, and that scared the kids more. I remember I was frightened. I saw men outside with machine guns shooting at other men, and I remember seeing bodies laying in the street. But I recall after that was all over with, and God had took care of us, and nobody in the building got hurt. I remember my dad was with me one day, and he looked at me, and he said, "I think I know why you saw that hand." And I said, "Why, Dad?" He said, "I believe God was showing you and showing us that he had his protection on us and that no harm was going to come to us." When that happened, that was one of the most scary events of my life. I remember I got up out of bed, and I could see people shooting out in the street, and I went in there and told my mom and dad. My dad said, "Son, go back to bed." And next thing I know, my dad said, "Oh, Sarah, put the kids under the bed, you know."
1: Boy, he's got an imagination.
0: Yeah. But seriously, my dad, he recognized that vision. And he recognized it as being the supernatural hand of God. Now, let me tell you, unless you are a God-fearing person that reads the Word and stays into the Word, you may have just took that as a nightmare.
1: Mm-hmm.
0: Or you may have taken it as a bad dream. Or you may have taken it as a seven-year-old boy being wild-eyed and staying awake at night when he needed to be going to sleep.
1: Mm-hmm.
0: You may have said, "Well, he's been reading too many comic books." You may have said maybe he's been watching too much TV. But the thing is, my dad looked at things in the supernatural. And when we went through that situation, he looked at me and he said, "Son, I believe God was showing you and this family that he had his hand on us." And I have lived like that ever since I was probably 7 years old.
1: Wow.
0: And when I received salvation, where I can tell you I actually received salvation, I was in Florence, Alabama, and I got saved, and the very next night I received the baptism of the Holy Ghost with evidence of speaking in tongues.
1: I
0: was 9 years old.
1: Wow.
0: And I'm just telling you that God is real, and there's things out there that you might not understand, which are the mysteries of God.
2: That's right.
0: But that's why we're breaking open the book of Revelation. And we're going to be talking about this for the next couple Monday nights. Paige, Elaine, say something, because I'll keep talking.
2: Let's see. Your favorite TV show is The Twilight Zone and Gilligan's Island.
0: Yeah?
1: The TV show was Satellite Left Behind to me. And, hey, Bill Turner. Gotta give Bill Turner a shout-out.
0: What was his?
1: He was talking about when you were talking about the TV show. I'm sitting here thinking Left Behind, and then Bill texts, and he says, "That sound like Left Behind."
0: Okay. All right. I didn't know the title. Yeah. Yeah, I grew up in the old TV shows, and I remember when you could watch a television show, and it was clean, and it didn't have any ugly connotations and stuff. I mean, I believe that that era is gone. Yeah. That time is gone.
2: Yeah.
0: You have to critique everything you watch. You have to think about what you read. You got to think about what you look at. You can't. We talked about this the other day on the radio.
2: Mm-hmm.
0: We talked about it. You can't even watch commercial now without showing
3: right.
0: young ladies in their undergarments.
2: That's right.
0: And then you wonder
3: for
0: why.
3: Food.
0: And yeah,
3: they're advertising
0: yeah.
3: food in this
0: yeah.
3: Yeah. seduction.
0: And then you've got a 14-year-old boy that sees that. And then you wonder why 14, 15, 16-year-old boys are going out committing crimes, you know, mm-hmm. date rape and such, because you flash stuff right in front of them.
3: We sure do. Thank you for inviting us out.
0: Oh,
3: we
0: uh-huh.
3: glad we could be here.
0: Y'all
3: tonight.
0: Come back next Monday night. We'll continue
3: Y'all come
0: this.
3: Come back now.
1: Might get beat by a pastor. We'll have to see.
0: Go ahead, Elaine.
2: I just wanted to say, blessed is he that readeth and they that hear the words of this prophecy and keep those things which are written therein. For the time is at hand.
0: Yes, and we'll be in chapter 2 starting next Monday night. Thank you for being with us tonight. I'm your host, Stephen Watson. We hope you'll be with us next time on 2x2. If you'd like to support this ministry, you can send your love gift to WUCC P.O. Box 3338, Aiken, South Carolina 29801. in care of two by two. Until next time, God bless.
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22: 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The gospel is the greatest piece of news that has ever come to man on planet Earth.
1: And furthermore, the greatest thing that could ever happen in your life is for you to believe on the Lord Jesus Christ and be saved.